0: California submitted a printed response from the AI chatbot Claude after it was asked to predict exactly what the state of California might look like when the capsule is opened in 2276. I have no idea. There's an orange iPhone that was tossed in by the city of Oklahoma, or by the state of Oklahoma. It's an orange iPhone in honor of the Oklahoma City Thunder, who won the NBA title a year ago. Somebody wanted to put in a leather American football, but it was rejected by engineers because they thought it would rot away. So what? And we got people listening all over America, wherever you are right now. What would you want to put in this time capsule to represent 2026? Something going on, whether it's sports, non-sports, something locally, wherever you are. You might have to explain it to those of us if it's something that's got a pretty sweet local reference. But what would you want to put in a time capsule so that people will remember 2026, 250 years from now, the way we talk about 1776? 310-840-4910. 310-840-4910. I'm going to ask our producer, Will, this question, what he would want to put in. There are some innovative contributions. The Library of Congress is putting in a molecular data storage device. It's a tiny metal vial about the size of a pencil eraser containing synthetic DNA encoded with digital copies of library collection items like Thomas Jefferson's rough draft of the Declaration of Independence, Francis Scott Key's handwritten lyrics for the Star-Spangled Banner, an 1898 audio recording of the Star-Spangled Banner, a 3D rendering of President Abraham Lincoln's hand. What? These are all digitized materials from the Library of Congress that are going in this massive tube that is being buried in Philadelphia. So what would you put in? 310-840-4910. Will Dalton, year 2026. Yeah. What do you want to throw into the time capsule that people are going to open in the year 2276?
1: You know, I was going to say maybe put a smartphone in there. I mean, Oklahoma kind of stole my thunder a little bit because I mean,
0: thunder. I see. What
1: I did not do that on purpose, and I don't want any credit for that. But no, I mean, because literally, it's. I mean, we all have it on us at all times. And true. So, like, if you're going to get, like, if you're going to capture something that's like, okay, this was life in 2026, well, it's that. Or you could throw a Taylor Swift album in there.
0: See, now that is what we're talking about. The newly married, Taylor Swift. That would be the right answer right there. One of Taylor's, a DVD copy of the Eras Tour. Thrown right in. And then you imagine opening the time capsule up in the year 2276 and there's a DVD. Like, we don't
1: even. They will know that.
0: What do they do with that?
1: They would have no. They would think it's like a frisbee that you throw. Like, oh, do we just throw this? Like, what is this for?
0: I mean, I'm assuming by 2276, all of the AI robots will have taken over and humans will cease to exist.
1: It'll be a Matrix. Things,
0: right? Like, I feel...
1: It'll be
0: like
1: virtual reality.
0: ChatGPT and Claude and all of these things. Like, we're already losing. So we're probably going to lose some more. So what would you want to put into the... I thought you might actually say, Will, that in honor of your Carolina Hurricanes winning the Stanley Cup...
1: Oh, yeah.
0: You would want to put... And it doesn't have to be like only the year 2026. It can be anything in your lifetime from your state, from your sports fandom, whatever it is. Like, I feel like you might want to put a Carolina Hurricanes Stanley Cup pennant or a puck or
1: ticket stub.
0: Like, I feel like you'd put that in the time capsule.
1: I have the perfect thing. I'm looking at it right now as we speak.
0: Oh, boy.
1: So they came out with a beer skate this year.
0: Yes.
1: Did you see the beer skate?
0: I did see the beer skate. Did you get one?
1: And I did because I had somebody I knew that was going to the game that night. And I was like, and when I saw where they were, I said, could you please get me one? And it's a friend of mine who's a female, and she went to like three different spots in the arena, could not find it. She had to flirt with a drunk guy just to get him to give it to her.
0: Really?
1: And she got it for me. I was like, well, I put in the work for that. I appreciate it.
0: There you go.
1: So I put the beer skate in the capsule. Okay, the beer skate.
0: So, all right. Item number one, we're putting in the beer skate for the time capsule that's going to get open in the year 2276. All right. Yeah. Will's got us off on the right foot. What would you put in? 310-840-4910. Let's go to Chicago and talk to Bob. Bob, thanks for calling, man. You're on Westwood One Sports.
2: How you doing, guys?
0: Doing all right. What would you put in a time capsule today that's going to be opened in 250 years?
2: Well, being that I'm from Chicago, I was thinking maybe something with regard to the Chicago Cubs 2016 World Series.
0: I mean, they're not going to win another one for another 250 years, so I guess that makes sense, Bob.
2: Well, yeah, it was 108 for the first time.
0: That's great. What would you put in? Would you put in, like, a pennant, the Chicago Tribune? What like, something's got to last 250 years and not disintegrate.
2: Yeah. I don't know.
0: A Chicago dog?
2: No, maybe a replica World Series ring.
0: That's good. That'll be good. And those guys sell those rings. You know, some of them go broke, and they got to sell those rings. Like, maybe you could get one of those to put into there. I like that idea. It's not bad. Bob, thank you for calling, man. Have a great day.
2: Thank you, guys.
0: All right. So here's what we got so far in the time capsule. We got a beer skate from the Carolina Hurricanes Stanley Cup run, and we got a World Series replica ring from the Chicago Cubs championship in 2016. It's not bad. It's a good start. And we're also putting in a Taylor Swift CD. So now we've got it, because, I mean, is there a bigger event in the year 2026? Certainly not in the city of New York. There's nothing bigger that's happened, especially at the Garden. Can't think of anything. But what would you want to put in? 310-840-4910. Mondo, our board operator, lifelong Los Angelino, the tallest Latino in all of talk radio. Mondo, what would you throw in the time capsule that won't be open for 250 years?
3: Dodger dog, for sure.
0: It's going to disintegrate. It's not going to last.
3: We could put it in a Ziploc bag or something.
0: A Ziploc bag Dodger dog. All right, we'll put it with the beer skate. We'll put them right next to each other. Got you. I'm trying to think of, in my lifetime, what has been... I mean, the cell phone is a good idea, but as mentioned, the Oklahoma City Thunder, or the city of Oklahoma City, has already decided to go ahead and do that. Because in our lifetime, at least in the last 15 years, nothing has taken over more than phones. We're on them all the time. We live our life on our phones. It's the only way we communicate with people on text and chat, and some people actually still make phone calls. So a cell phone would be a really good answer. So I like the fact that Oklahoma City went ahead and did that. Sports-wise, greatest sports moment of your life? We got a Cubs answer in there. We got a Canes answer. I mean, I figure out a way to get a Green Bay Packers jersey in there. I get an Aaron Rodgers jersey from the 2011 Super Bowl, the 2010 season. Can I get Aaron Rodgers to get? I mean, I'm sure Aaron thinks he might be able to be cryogenically frozen to still last till the year 2276. Well, yeah, they're putting in this thing went into the ground yesterday, by the way. July 4th in Philadelphia, birthplace of America. And that's where they decided they were going to bury this thing. And it looks like a big cylinder. And not only does it look like a big cylinder, it is got like no bolts, very few seams, because they don't want any water or any moisture to get in whatsoever. So they have to do those things to kind of make it safe, whatever the heck else they're putting in this thing. And if they're putting in, like, digital copies of the Declaration of Independence, I'm fine with making sure that it's sealed up and nice and tight. Line open for you if you want to jump in. What would you put in a time capsule to give to the people in the year 2276, whether it's sports-related or not sports-related here on America's Birthday Weekend? They're going to open this thing back up in 250 more years in the 500th birthday of the United States of America. More of your calls coming up on the other side. Also, we'll get to the Jaylen Brown story, and we got to talk about Brandon Ayuk. Man, oh, man. All that still to come. Mike Wickett with you here on Westwood One Sports.
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0: Working. Happy 4th of July from the crew down here at Capital Oyster Bar. We're shut down this week, but we want y'all to have a safe and happy holiday and see you soon. Yeah.
1: Mexico and England on the pitch in 45 minutes got backed up by an hour. They're keeping pubs open across the pond in the United Kingdom till 5 a.m. Because this one's supposed to kick off, I think, at 2 a.m. London time, I believe. Maybe 1, and then they get backed up either way. This is a biggie, Mexico and England. You can jump in at 310-840-4910. There's a time capsule that got put into the ground in Philadelphia yesterday. And the time capsule itself is not going to be open until the year 2276. So they'll know what life was like in the year 2026 when they open this thing back up. What would you put in there? So far, our producer, Will Dalton, is adding the beer skate from the Hurricanes championship run this year. Somebody called earlier, wants to put in a replica ring from the Cubs 2016 World Championship. Our board operator, Mondo, wants to put in a Dodger dog, but I'm pretty sure it'll disintegrate in 250 years, but I don't know. I've changed my idea. I no longer want an Aaron Rodgers jersey. I would put in a cheesehead. I'd like to know if in 250 years, A, if the Packers are still a thing, but B, are people still wearing cheese on their head when they open this thing up? What would you want to put in? 310-840-4910. Sports, non-sports, your call. Andre, you're on Westwood One Sports. What would you throw in, Andre?
2: Love the idea of the cheese head, because from Chicago, definitely the cheese grater that the Bears are wearing.
1: Oh, get the hell out of here, Andre. You get the hell right out of here. How do we let this, Mondo, how do we let this son of a bitch on the radio? What did we do? I'm kidding, Andre.
2: No, my original answer was I feel like this was such a huge part of Chicago culture, but also American culture. The first American Pope, I feel like we got to put the little hat he has in there, or a signed memorabilia of any of the Chicago, multiple Chicago things he's gotten, a White Sox jersey, the Bears jersey. I feel like that will never happen again. No one expected it to happen even in the first place. So I think that would be something perfect to put in there.
1: I think I just saw Caleb Williams send him a jersey. I think I saw that on my social media feed, that that Mr. 58% completion percentage just sent him a signed jersey.
2: Yeah, no, I think that'd be really cool to put something in there that's Chicago, or even, because I know you were saying all the states, but something like that would be really cool, especially because that was something no one expected to happen.
1: No.
2: American Pope, and I don't think we'll see that for another 125 years. It took 125 years to get one, so.
1: Yeah, it's a good call. Andre, thanks, man. I like both of those. I mean, the cheese grater is a terrible idea. Don't let him back. Mondo, put him on the banned list. All right, get out of here, Andre. Yeah, you know, we'll talk twice this NFL season. You can only come on during Packers Bears week. Put him on the banned list. Will, make sure he doesn't get on.
3: I'm on it. Yep. We got it. You're good.
1: 310-840-4910. Ray is in Pennsylvania. Ray, would you put anything in a time capsule that's going to get opened 250 years from now, like they did in your state yesterday?
4: Well, my point of this was that in 1976, when I was in sixth grade, our elementary school put a time capsule in the ground. I talked to the school last week and found out, well, when are you going to unearth this thing? They were supposed to do it on the 250th anniversary. They had no clue what I was talking about and think I'm crazy. So I think that in 250 years, no one's going to know that time capsule in Philadelphia exists. It don't matter what you put in it.
1: Ray, what would you put in from Pennsylvania? What would you throw in? And what did you what did you put in? What did you?
4: Penguins, the original Pittsburgh Penguins jersey. You know,
1: I like
4: that's all I would put in there.
1: What did you put in your grade school time capsule?
4: I put in some art picture that a silhouette of me and my classmates, if I remember. That was it.
1: Man, how old were you when you drew a silhouette of you and your classmates?
4: Well, that would have been 11 years old.
1: Man, I like that. I like that, Ray. Thank you for calling. I don't think they're going to forget. And all they got to do, all you have to do is say, Alexa, remind me of the time capsule in 250 years. And she will.
4: In 1976, they didn't have that digital capability.
5: No, for
4: so
5: sure.
4: Now you know why the people in my old school district think I'm nuts.
5: I love that. Around.
4: I even walked them over. It was our old soccer field with Mr. Wilson, and they just look at me like, we're not digging this up. We don't know what you're talking about.
5: You should get there with a shovel, Ray. You should go back to the burial site with a shovel and a spotlight on your head.
4: Yeah, I would do that in a second, but I'm no better than that at my age.
5: Ray, you're the man. Don't be a stranger. Thank you for calling. Have a great rest of your night. Let's go to Mark in Arizona. Mark, what would you put in a time capsule to be open in 250 years? Mark. We lost Mark. All right, Evan is in Kentucky. Evan, what would you put in a time capsule to represent your state?
6: I would put in, you know, I'm going to go with the sports thing, man. I'm going to put in a replica 2013 Louisville men's basketball banner, championship banner.
5: Oh, they beat my Wolverines that year. That was a damn good team. I feel like if Louisville and Michigan played 10 times, Michigan might win 2. That Louisville team was so good.
6: A lot of legends there, man. You know, restore the records, hang the banner, right?
5: Yeah, yeah. I like it. So can we get that banner, taken down, and we put it in the time capsule, and we bury it, and we open it up in the year 2276?
6: And that way everybody knew it happened.
5: You're the man, Evan.
6: Thank you.
5: Have a great day. Thank you very much, man. I appreciate that.
6: Nah, man, you do a great job. Love it.
5: Thanks. Even though his team smoked my Wolverines in that championship game, man, he's still got nice things to say. See, people from Kentucky are wonderful people. Let's go to Dave in Tampa, Florida. Dave, thank you for calling, man. You're on Westwood One Sports.
7: Well, great topic, man. I went down every team in the NFL. There's no team that's got a cheesehead type thing. But how about this? Who is the brain surgeon? This has got to go into the capsule. In a football game that writes the letter D and then has a little fence to the right of it.
5: Is that what you would put in there to represent NFL fandom?
7: Well, we're talking about innovative and brain surgery, man. I mean, what fan... You know, you think about it. What year was that fan? Was it 1930 where they said, hey, man, I'm going to write the letter D and then put a fence to the side?
5: All right. That's what I need to use ChatGPT to help me figure out now. Who invented and when did we invent the D-fence sign that we take to football games? Because it's like the guy that invented the wave. I think he was in Seattle or in Washington.
7: Good one. Yeah.
5: Yeah. You can't put the wave, obviously, into the capsule, but the defense thing, you could do that. That's not bad, man. Thank you for calling.
7: Oh, man. I mean, I like the way you were running with it, and I immediately thought of defense, you know?
5: Man, you are awesome, Dave. Thank you so much. Let's go back to Chicago and talk to Chris. Chris, thanks for calling, man. You're on Westwood One Sports.
8: Yeah, I'd like to put a bowling ball in the thing. I don't think people would know what the thing is with two, three holes in it. And
5: do you think bowling will be dead in 250 years?
8: It may be. I don't know. It's been around since the Stone Age, so that's the question. But somebody might question what this thing is, a spear with three holes. And nowadays, people don't even put holes in the bowling balls nowadays. But will they be throwing the ball in the air? There may be no lanes or anything anymore
5: by that
8: time. Yeah. And one other thing from a personal note that I personally would put in is my DNA, because I'm a ninth generation descendant of Sir Isaac Newton. So personally, I would put my DNA in there and see what they would do with it. But
5: we need you. Thank you for calling, wow. Brother. Thanks, right, Chris.
8: Thank
5: have
8: you.
5: A great day. It's tough to think about. Like, obviously, we have no idea what life is like 50 years from now, because how different was life 50 years ago? And there's a time capsule. If you're just joining us, I'm Mike Wickett here, Westwood One Sports. There's a time capsule that went into the ground yesterday, and it's not supposed to be open for 250 more years, the year 2276. And every state contributed something, and some other territories as well. So we want to know, what would you want to put in, sports-wise, your life-wise? The guy from Chicago wanted to put in, you know, something like sports-wise and the Pope, for the first American Pope. I think that's kind of a cool way to go about it.
1: So what would you want to put in? Line open for you, 310-840-4910. Dave is in Wisconsin. Dave, thanks for calling, man. You're on Westwood One.
9: Oh, hi.
1: Hey, what would you put in the time capsule there, Dave?
9: A chunk of turf from Lambeau Field.
1: The problem is it'll probably disintegrate in 250 years.
9: Oh, you can't preserve it? Put it in a glass container or something?
1: We're going to get a chunk of Lambeau's turf and put it in some Tupperware, and then we're going to seal the Tupperware. I think it's a fine idea. Look, it's football's Valhalla. I was asked earlier this week, on the air, what is the best stadium in the NFL? Obviously, we all know it's Lambeau Field. It is what the cathedral. I've been there many times, actually. I lived in Wisconsin. I did mornings in Milwaukee for 9.5 years on 1250 WSSP. So I lived in Green Bay when Brett Favre was retiring twice. I was there when Aaron Rodgers was backing up old number four. I've been to Lambeau a lot, as a matter of fact.
9: I missed Ice Bowl. I wanted to go to it, but I went to a game a month before the Ice Bowl, and I watched the Packers beat the Bears 6-3.
1: They did that a lot in my lifetime. Dave, thank you for calling, man. All you got to do is tell people you were at the Ice Bowl, and everyone will believe you. That was one of the running gags when I was living in Wisconsin. Well, do you know how many? Thank you for calling. Dave, thanks for calling. Do you know how many people were at the Ice Bowl? 300,000 people were actually at the Ice Bowl. That's what people don't realize. 310-840-4910. 310-840-4910. What would you put in the time capsule? It could be sports related or not sports related. What would you put in? We got some good answers, man. Some good stuff going in here. You can jump in if you want to on what you would add to the time capsule. Again, they put it in the ground yesterday in Philadelphia, and there were 50 different states that each got to put something in, 5 territories as well. Some of the stuff that did go in. Let's see here. Old Abe was a bald eagle mascot who accompanied Union soldiers through more than 30 Civil War battles. There was a feather that was put in, not the bird itself. There was a feather that was put in. That was donated by the state of Wisconsin alongside a scrap of fabric from the Wright Brothers 1903 aircraft. Ohio gave that. Maine donated a bone from an endangered whale. Listen, there's no way that whale's going to be around in the year 2276. So at least they got the bone, right? Arkansas contributed a diamond. New Mexico gave a cookie recipe. California asked a AI chatbot, Claude, to predict what the state of California will look like when the capsule is opened in 2276. They printed that out and put it into the time capsule. Oklahoma donated an iPhone, an orange iPhone, in honor of the 2025 NBA championship that the Thunder won. Somebody wanted to donate a football. The engineers that are putting this thing together from America 250, they rejected it because it would rot well before anyone got a chance to open it. And then the Library of Congress, they've got some molecular data storage device, a tiny metal vial about the length of a pencil eraser containing synthetic DNA encoded with digital copies of library collection items from the Library of Congress. They've got digitized historic collection items like Thomas Jefferson's rough draft of the Declaration of Independence, Francis Scott Key's handwritten lyrics for the Star-Spangled Banner, an 1898 audio recording of the Star-Spangled Banner by John Philip Sousa's band. Am I saying that right?

0: Inside of the Big Deals, Westwood One Sports.
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0: But our king. Happy 4th of July from the crew down here at Capital Oyster Bar. We're shut down this week, but we want y'all to have a safe and happy holiday, and see you soon.
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1: We got a lot of people on hold to try to throw stuff into the time capsule, and I love that. Thanks to everybody on hold. If you're just joining us, we're wrapping up our conversation. There's a time capsule that went in the ground yesterday in Philadelphia, and it's not supposed to be open for 250 years. And every state got to put something in. Our producer, Will, is in North Carolina. Will, your state donated something kind of boring. There was a poem about America 250 and a commemorative copper disc. The disc was made from copper that had been on the North Carolina State Capitol building from the 70s until a couple of years ago. So that's what you're...
2: I mean, that one's okay. The poem can put me to sleep. That's I can get along. Just do the copper.
1: I'm in Iowa. Our governor, Kim Reynolds, wrote a letter. There's also a space station medallion. Did you know that Iowan Peggy Whitson, she's got a medal that commemorates her leadership as the first woman to command the International Space Station. She commanded it twice, in 2007 and 2008, and they put in her medallion, and apparently a coin that was used to save millions of Europeans from starvation after World War I. That's what we did here in Iowa. That's what we donated to the time capsule. But what would you want to throw in? It could be sports related. It could be not. 310-840-4910. We got a lot of people to get to, so let's just start running through them here and try to get as many people up as we can. Boz is in Chicago. Boz, you're first up this segment. Welcome to Westwood One Sports. What would you throw in the time capsule?
3: Yeah, I'd put in the Gatorade commercials with Michael Jordan, Be Like Mike. And then there was a second one with him and Larry Bird, Off the Wall, Into the Basket, Nothing But Hoop, Off the Roof, Off the Wall, Into the, and it just keeps going. And the last one is Spike Lee's, It's Got to Be the Shoes. It Must Be the Shoes.
1: I love all of these. I love all of those. That's fantastic.
3: Sweet.
1: That's it right there, man. That's my era. Thank you for calling. The Be Like Mike Gatorade commercial. We'll put a VHS tape of that in. The Michael versus Larry Super Bowl ad for the burger for McDonald's. That's fantastic, too. And it's got to be the shoes. It was Mars Blackman from back in the day. Thank you, Boz. Arizona, Mark, thanks for calling. You're on Westwood One Sports. What would you throw in the time capsule?
4: Okay, this is a little bit out of everything what most people have said so far. But here it goes. I think a picture in a definition of what a male and a female are. I mean, who knows how many genders there will be in 2276, because we can't seem to define what either are at this point.
1: Listen, I'm going to cut you off here, Mark, and it's not out of disrespect. This is not a political talk show. This is a sports talk show. And with all due respect, I am not here to tell people how many genders they should believe there are. I am not. That is not my job. I think it's going to, doesn't matter, because in 2276, robots will have taken over by then. Humans will be extinct. I've seen Terminator. I know what they're going to do. All right. I saw Terminator 2. I get it. 310-840-4910. Ron is in Pittsburgh. Ron, bring us back to some joy and fun. What would you throw in the time capsule?
5: I want to put in the time capsule a bottle of Heinz ketchup and a Clark bar and a Twinkie.
1: I have a feeling none of those will make it 250 years. Maybe the Clark bar can last a quarter century.
5: I don't know. All the preservatives and a Twinkie and the ketchup.
1: That is true. They do say, and thank you for the call, Ron, they do say the only things that will survive the nuclear holocaust are cockroaches and Twinkies. So, I mean, if it can survive a holocaust, a nuclear holocaust, it should be able to last 250 in a tightly sealed time capsule. Doug is in Ohio. Doug, you're on Westwood One Sports. Thanks for calling, man. We just lost Doug. All right, Jeff, north of the border. This is an American thing, Jeff, but we'll bring you in because Canada's our friend. What would you put in the time capsule?
6: Well, thanks for bringing me in. It's my first time calling in, first time caller, first time listener.
1: Oh, oh, all right, man. Appreciate that.
6: I know. Going back to the guy from Pittsburgh there, I'd have to put in probably something from Sidney Crosby since he's from this province. So it'd probably be his golden goal puck from 2010 where he did beat, you know, the U.S. there in the Olympics.
1: All right, now you're starting a war here, brother. I was nice to you a second ago.
6: And I'm not trying to start a war from the north of the border. We don't want that, right? We don't want that. We are your friends, too. But that would have to be probably what I would put in sports-related. Non-sports-related, it would probably have to be like a Charleston Chew.
1: If it makes it 250 years. Wait, so you would put in something from Sidney Crosby, not Wayne Gretzky?
6: Just because I'm from the same province, you know what I'm saying? So,
1: okay.
6: Like,
1: okay.
6: Being out here on the East Coast. Yeah, well, maybe. Yeah, I don't know. Sidney, you know.
1: We could put one stick in. We could put something in from both. Like, we could put a Gretzky stick and a Sidney Crosby stick. It'd be okay.
6: That'd have to be a pretty big time capsule, you know? Got a couple of sticks in there, but I would appreciate that. Even the blades. You know,
1: yeah, what? Listen, we're not living in reality right now. We're just throwing stuff into a tin and dropping it in the ground.
6: But can you imagine the blade difference or the stick difference from Gretzky's era to Sidney Crosby's era?
1: The bigger difference, and thank you for the phone call. We appreciate you, Jeff. Don't be a last-time caller, man. That was a great call. The biggest difference would be the goalie equipment. So if you had, like, Ken Dryden's goalie equipment versus, like, any great goalie in the last, Patrick Waugh's goalie equipment or Dominic Hasek's hockey goalie, you know, that the goalie gear is the biggest difference from back in the day to now, in my opinion, how wide the pads are. It's so very different than back in the day in the 60s and the 1970s in the Stanley Cup. Thanks, Jeff. JR is in Texas. JR, thanks for calling, man. You're on Westwood One Sports.
7: Hey, how y'all doing today? I'm a first-time listener.
1: Oh, thank you very much. Look at this. We got two in a row first time. I'm in for this. What would you throw into the time capsule?
7: What I would throw in there is a pager because, you know, not a lot of people use those nowadays. And, you know, it used to be back in the 90s. But I feel like not a lot of people will use pagers nowadays because they don't know what it is and they probably won't remember it in a year.
1: What color was your pager back in the 90s when you had one?
7: My pager was black. It was the original one.
1: Okay, mine was gold. My favorite one was gold. And my dad, when I asked for one, and I'm 45, so I got one when I was in high school, and my dad used the line that everybody else's parents also used. The only people who have pagers are doctors and drug dealers, and you're neither. And I'm like, okay.
7: No.
1: Dude, appreciate you calling in. Texas, by the way, where the caller was from, they donated three things: the Texas State Seal chiseled paperweight, a flag and seal from the Republic of Texas. It was a design sketch, and the Texas Declaration of Independence, which was adopted in 1836, formerly severing ties with Mexico and proclaimed the creation of the Sovereign Republic of Texas. That's what your state threw in. 310-840-4910. Let's go to Ricky in New Orleans. Ricky, thanks for calling, man. You're on Westwood One Sports.
8: Hey, man. How you guys doing?
1: Doing all right. What would you put in a time capsule?
8: Being from New Orleans, after Katrina and the Superdome reopened, and we played, the Saints played the Falcons.
1: Mm-hmm.
8: It was just an unbelievable experience. The city came back. It was one of the worst disasters in U.S. history. It was so mind-boggling. And then to go on and win the Super Bowl.
1: Right?
8: there was a couple of those in there, buddy.
1: Dude, those are both great. Thank you, man, for getting in. Appreciate you. What did Louisiana throw in? Let's see here. I got all the states here in front of me. It just takes a second to scroll from the L's to the T's. Well, whoa, dude, Louisiana. Dude, Louisiana gave seven different things. A letter from Representative Steve Scalise, the governor, the lieutenant governor, some commemorative pins, the America 250 challenge coin, some handwritten note cards, a necklace, a poster. Like, Louisiana dumped a bunch of stuff into the time capsule.
9: Threw a cookbook in there and threw all that stuff out.
1: Thank you for calling, man. Appreciate you. Let's go to Jay. Jay is in California. Jay, thanks for calling, man. Jay going once. Jay twice. Let's go back to tech. Oh, go ahead, Jay. You're on the air.
10: I'm right here. I said I'm a first-time caller also.
1: Man, we got a lot of them today. I'm loving it. I am loving this.
10: And, well, I wanted to say something about nationally, because I believe that we'll be passing back and forth to the moon regularly, and now transportation is gone. I would like to see something as far as our first walk on the moon. Far as locally, I have lived all my life in what is called the gold country, the mother lode. I'm right 5 miles from Coloma where gold was discovered. So a gold pan.
1: I love that. That's great for your state. That's awesome. Those are both great answers, Jay. Thanks for calling, man, and don't be a last time caller. I'm loving all the new people we got coming in to the Westwood One Sports family. Jay, have a great rest of your 4th of July weekend, my friend. Let's go back to Texas and talk to Brad. Brad, what's up, man? You're on Westwood One Sports.
11: Hey. First, let me correct something. The composer's name was John Philip Sousa.
1: Sousa, thank you.
11: There you go. But what I would like to put in the time capsule is a plastic bottle of motor oil. In 250 years, they're going to be wondering what the hell that is.
1: You're probably right. Everything going to be electric and robotic by then. You're probably right about that.
11: Thank you very much.
1: Thank you, man. Have a great day. It's probably a good answer. You know, that they're really not. Who knows? Who knows what technology will be in 250 years, man? We're all going to be dead anyway. Let's go to Owen. Owen, thanks for calling, man. You're on Westwood One.
12: Hey, you're welcome. So I'm not really attached to I'm up here in Canada, so I'm not really attached to a state, but I worked in Illinois for 5 years, so can I call that my state?
1: Yeah, sure. Why the hell not? There's no rules here if you haven't figured it out.
12: All right. Okay, yeah. So this isn't even related to Illinois, I got to admit, but what I was thinking about, I'm thinking about nutrition here, athletic nutrition. And you think about how far it has come just in the last little while. So some superstar who has endurance like crazy, like LeBron, what does LeBron eat? What is his workout routine? And, you know, that kind of stuff, because you think how far we've come in 20 years, 250 years, they're going to look back on this and say, well, who knows what they're going to say, but they're probably going to say, oh, wow, that was archaic. Or, you know, like he ate meat or he ate plant-based derivatives. I don't know what they're going to say, but what do you think athletes 250 years ago from now, like, you know, back in the day, what do you think they ate?
1: That's a really good question, considering they only lived to, people didn't live as long 250 years ago. If you made it to 45, you were pretty old back in the day 250 years ago.
12: Yeah, and look at, you know, and so they'll look at us in this era and say, you know, that guy was one of their top athletes, and look what he ate.
1: Yeah, it's a good call, man. Thank you, Owen, for getting in. Appreciate you. Look, we got a lot of great answers, man. We got to switch it up. We're going to change gears. We'll come back to this. If you are on hold, my apologies, but we've been hitting this for a while. I do want to get into a couple of other things, by the way, in the next hour. I want to talk about Jaylen Brown. Have you heard the latest from Brandon Ayuk? And did you hear what Trey McBride, tight end for the Arizona Cardinals, had to say about his home state? Well, the state in which he plays, because he's not from Arizona, but he made a pretty damning statement about people in Arizona when it comes to the Cardinals. But we are going to talk about Jaylen Brown. And normally when a general manager in Philadelphia fleeces another team, it's Howie Roseman. But it wasn't Howie Roseman this time. It was the 76ers general manager. We'll hear from Jaylen Brown as well. And as I said, we're going to get to the latest idiotic Twitter, is it Twitter, Instagram, whatever Brandon Ayuk is doing, it ain't working in his favor. I'm Mike Wickett. That's all coming up next. Westwood One Sports.

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0: our working. Happy 4th of July from the crew down here at Capital Oyster Bar. We're shut down this week, but we want y'all to have a safe and happy holiday and see you soon.
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0: been a very fun and fast show, kicking things off here on a Sunday night. Halfway home, I'm Mike Wickett. John Mallory coming up in a few hours, taking you through the night here on Westwood One Sports. And the NBA is the gift that just keeps on giving, all right? It has been a very odd, like, there was a conversation that was being had about how this year's NBA offseason wasn't going to be great because free agency isn't really a thing anymore with the apron and the second apron and these guys getting paid more to stay at home and all that stuff. But I'll tell you what, man, I'm over here and I'm watching all these moves go down in the NBA. Every one of these moves that's happening in the NBA. And I am absolutely blown away by all of it. And the one move that happened earlier this week, and I can't understand it to save my life, was the Jaylen Brown trade. I just don't get what in the world the Boston Celtics were thinking. Now, I've had people tell me that the Boston Celtics, their whole plan basically is they needed to get out of a major contract a year earlier. But why in the world would that be the motivation to trade Jaylen Brown for a, checks notes, 36-year-old Paul George? The trade made absolutely no sense. You got rid of one of the best players in the NBA for 36-year-old Paul George and a couple of draft picks that you can't use for half a decade. You can't use those for a while. ESPN's Brian Windhorst, a little befuddled by this, just like I am.
1: This was a trade that was made under duress. This was not a trade that you would make in a clinical setting. Not a trade, you know, there's no deadline. Didn't have to do it by the end of July 1st. That you wouldn't do this trade under these circumstances if everything was equal, that something wasn't equal. We'll see what gets said about it, but that's been the multiple person reaction from the executives. I was actually on the phone with a general manager who was driving, and I knew it was coming. I just didn't know the terms. And when I saw the terms, I read them to him, and he was shocked and said, thank God I'm at a stoplight.
0: Yeah, I would be shocked, too, if I was a GM. I'm not a GM. And I was even shocked when I saw the terms of this trade. It's basically Jaylen Brown for Paul George and some picks 5 years from now. It is one of the most mind-boggling trades, especially because of exactly what Windy said at the beginning.
1: This was a trade that was made under duress.
0: So you just want, and here's what I think happened. Here is exactly what I think went down with the Boston Celtics and the trade of Jaylen Brown. They tried to get Giannis. Didn't work. They watched LaMelo Ball get traded. They watched Kawhi Leonard get traded. They're watching the Lakers get rid of LeBron. They knew Walker Kessler was going to wind up there. They're watching all these trades go down. And they want to get out of the Jaylen Brown business. And for some reason, the lack of patience forced the Boston Celtics to make a trade in June. A trade they did not have to make. Windy's right.
1: This was a trade that was made under duress.
0: Haste, duress. They panicked. The Boston Celtics panicked when they decided to trade Jaylen Brown for Paul George. I don't understand how you can look at the Boston Celtics and take Jaylen Brown out of the starting lineup, add in Paul George and Peyton Pritchard, and I guess now Mitchell Robinson from the Knicks, and think that that's a championship caliber team. The Boston Celtics had one of the best duos, if not the best duo in the NBA, with Brown and Tatum. And I understand, like I said, in the beginning of this segment, I mentioned that the number one reason that Boston got out of the Jaylen Brown business and into the Paul George business, because both have very similar price tags. But Jaylen Brown's going to be ready to sign a two-year, $140 million extension, and that is not a lie or a typo. $70 million a year to play in the NBA. It's ridiculous, but whatever. Paul George's ridiculous contract, $50 million a year. Paul George becomes a free agent a year earlier. And these Boston Celtics owners, the new owners that have come in, were not going to pay $600 million for two players. It was just not going to happen. So they got out of the Jaylen Brown business. Here's NBA insider Chris Mannix.
2: The Celtics were done with Jaylen Brown. They wanted to move Jaylen Brown. Ultimately, they did not care what the return was, because this is not dollar for dollar value. It's not 75 cents on the dollar. This is at best 50 cents on the dollar. Paul George a couple of years ago was an all-star. He has been on a steep decline over the last 2 years. That's one of the worst contracts in the NBA. The first round draft picks could be good, especially the one in 2031, but that is a long way off. So the Celtics just gave up a 29-year-old all-NBA superstar for a broken-down Paul George and a couple of first-round picks. They were going to end the Jaylen Brown era one way or the other. They didn't get Giannis. They couldn't get a star like Evan Mobley. And now they're going to have to watch Jaylen Brown four times a year playing for the 76ers. Wild trade for the Boston Celtics.
0: I, by the way, don't really buy into the they're going to have to watch Jaylen Brown play for the Philadelphia 76ers. Four times. I mean, you play 82 games, man. Jaylen Brown plays four of those for Philly, and that's it. You still got 78 other games. It's not like trading him in your division in the National Football League, where you only get 17, and two of those are you're going to see one of your rivals from your division. Like, I don't think that's the quite the same. But what really blows me away about all of this, despite that there's a lot that blows me away, but what really blows me away about this is the fact that they decided to do it now, after all the movement that already happened. Why not maybe try to run it back, see how things go? I'm sure the bridges were burned a little bit from the time that the series with Philadelphia ended. To the time that we're at right now, I get it. You probably had to mend some fences and go have some coffee together or whatever the case may be. But still, couldn't you have waited to trade Jaylen Brown closer to the NBA season beginning? Closer to the NBA trade deadline? Like, did it have to happen at this point where after the fish you were trying to get, the big fish who went down to Miami, after you were unable to get that, like, wouldn't you maybe wait to get a better return than 36-year-old Paul George? Like, this isn't 2020 Paul George. This is 2026 Paul George. Did you watch Paul George play last year? You got an up-close and personal view of Paul George with the Sixers because you played him in a series. And how does that make the 76ers better than the product we saw shooting 83s a game or whatever, 63s per game, and getting bounced in the NBA playoffs? 310-840-4910. What do you make of the trade that sent Jaylen Brown to the Philadelphia 76ers? Normally, when a Philly GM fleeces another team, that's usually Howie Roseman. It's not anybody else in that city. Thank you. Been waiting on that. So, yeah, it blows me away, too, because I look at Boston, and last year Boston, in the playoffs, had absolutely nothing down low. When Luka Garza is in your rotation, Luka's a great college player, National Player of the Year. Luka Garza doesn't do anything for you on offense. You know, they had, you know, to go out and make a move, I guess, to bring in Mitchell Robinson. But what's Mitchell Robinson? The benefit of bringing in Mitchell Robinson off the Knicks is that he's no longer on the Knicks. Mitchell Robinson's going to get you, what, 8-7 every night and shoot 29% from the free throw line? Like, that move made absolutely no sense to me whatsoever, other than you're subtracting from the champions in who happen to also be in your division. Like, that division's going to be really dramatic with Boston and New York and Philadelphia. But somehow, you go from Jaylen Brown to Paul George, and then you add Peyton Pritchard into that starting lineup, and DraftKings still has the Celtics as the second-best odds to win the East. I don't quite understand that. Knicks, Celtics, and now Sixers. And then there's, you know, these other teams in the East that are trying to figure out what they're going to do. I think the Sixers are going to be the best team in the Eastern Conference next year. It's going to take a little while. Usually does. But you give me Tyrese Maxey, VJ Edge come in his second year. Now you got Jaylen Brown, one of the best two-way players in the NBA. And then Joel Embiid, who before he had the appendectomy, and I know we always have the caveat with Joel Embiid, it's always when he's healthy. But Joel Embiid was playing at a really high level. He was playing not quite to his MVP level, but slightly below that before he had the appendectomy. And I think you can build on that for next year. They're still going to load manage the hell out of him because they would rather have him healthy for April and May, which I get. But now if you're the Sixers, you can load manage him because you got a 29-point-per-game guy coming out, coming from Boston to play along with Tyrese Maxey and VJ Edgecombe. You know, they also signed, Dean Wade, the power forward from Cleveland. It's a fine signing, whatever. I just think Philadelphia doing all the right things, and I'll never quite understand what Boston is doing. And the only other team that's more puzzling about what their offseason plan is than Boston is the Detroit Pistons. Like, what are the Pistons doing right now? Nothing. Like, what have the Pistons done in their offseason to improve on their 60-win season they had last year, the number one seed they had last year? Like, what? Someone's going to have to explain to me what's going on in Detroit. Because the only move they made, they brought in John Collins. Okay. Tobias Harris is now a San Antonio Spur. And then the big man is having some issues with, getting the big contract that he wants, Jalen Duren. I'm not the only one that's confused about this, all right? Brian Windhorst from ESPN, also very confused about what is actually going on with the Detroit Pistons. I'll get you that soundbite coming up in a bit. But it just doesn't make a whole lot of sense what Detroit's doing. Like, your window's now, man. If you're a Piston, I know we got people listening to us in Detroit on 97.1, The Ticket, and AM 1270 over there. The Pistons doing nothing is one of the most confusing things I can remember a 60-win team doing. Because we all said the same thing about Detroit. Cade Cunningham needs a running mate. Cade Cunningham needs a running mate. Cade Cunningham needs a running mate. When Tobias Harris is your second-best player, you're in trouble. Jalen Duren was terrible in the playoffs. I'm not ready to give up on him. I don't think the Pistons should give up on Jalen Duren. Definitely not. But you need someone else who can create shots off the dribble and someone who will absorb part of those double teams that Cade Cunningham was feeling every time he touched the ball in that Orlando series and in that Cleveland series. And they're doing John Collins ain't it, all right? Definitely not going to be it. So I don't know what the Celtics are thinking. I don't know what Detroit's thinking. I know the Knicks are thinking repeat. I know the Sixers are thinking we're on the way. And we just got one of the best players in the NBA in his prime to come play in the city of brotherly love. Good on that team, man. Going to be fun to watch Philly play. And, man, I sure hope we get Philly-Boston opening night. Or Philly-Boston on Christmas Day. Or both. I mean, if we're talking about getting eyes on a weird rivalry, give me those right there. Straight ahead, this or that. Our producer, Will Dalton, is going to make me choose between a couple of things. Over and over again, we'll do that next here on Westwood One Sports. Country roads,
3: take me home. Happy 250th birthday, America. The U.S. men's national team is moving on to the round of 16, where they'll face Belgium in one of the biggest soccer matches in American history. Can the red, white, and blue do it again tomorrow night? Take me home. Westwood One Sports.
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1: Time for this or that. Our producer, Will Dalton, has been coming up with a list of things to make me choose between, so let's do a little this or that.
2: Okay. Let's start with like a 4th of July. We're going to go all over the place here.
1: I love it. Let's go.
2: Because we got to have a nice plethora of things.
1: Dude, I'll tell you what, Will. I'm not going to lie. I was on Thursday for 3 hours, Friday for 3 hours, yesterday for 4 hours, and today 4 hours. So my brain is ready to go any direction you want. I've been all over Westwood One.
2: I love it. With the 4th of July theme, fireworks or drone shows? That's a new thing now.
1: You know, I've never seen a drone show. I've seen them on like YouTube or my reels. There was some cool stuff. I mean, there were a million fireworks, light drone shows yesterday. They were showing up on my Facebook feed and my Instagram feed. So I'm going to say fireworks because I've never seen a drone show, but I imagine a drone show is pretty cool. But I don't know if I like it more than fireworks because I've never been to one. So, and here in Iowa, where I am, dude, you can light off fireworks all day on the 3rd. They passed a law last year because outside of Des Moines, you can light off fireworks on the 4th. In Des Moines, in the county that I live in, you weren't allowed to until last year. So now the new rule is the 3rd and the 4th, and then New Year's Eve, you can light off fireworks legally around the parts of Des Moines where I live. So I don't think our state's ever going to convert to drone shows. I don't think that's going to happen anytime soon.
2: Okay. Hot dogs or hamburgers?
1: Ooh. At 4th of July cookout?
2: Yeah.
1: I mean, I like them both, but hot dog. I'm going to go hot dog. And
2: really?
1: It's a lot of work to make the perfect hot dog, but if you can, it's a slice of bacon down one side, a pickle down the other, top it with onion and mustard and cheese. And if you want to put chili on it, you can't hold it in your hand. But anything else, you can walk around with that one. But I know that's a lot for one person to comprehend. So just mustard and onion is fine for me. I'm going to go, nothing wrong with hamburgers. I love to our hamburger loving Americans. I love burgers too, but for this question, I'm going to take hot dogs.
2: Let's go back to sports. So, would you like as a as a fan, Wicket?
1: Yeah.
2: As a fan, would you rather have one championship, I guess ever, or 10 years of contention?
1: Give me the ring. Give me the ring. I know that means that for 10 years, I might have a couple of sub-500 seasons. I might be a couple of games over. I might be an NBA team that's in the back end of the lottery, which is never fun. I might be in the play-in tournament. But, like, you talk to any fan. Like, talk to an Oklahoma City Thunder fan. Like, if they never win another championship, but they're always in contention, but because of Wemby or the Knicks or whatever, they got that one. Or you talk to Bucks fans, they got their one. Bucks are probably not going to sniff a title for a long time. But they've got their one, and their hero Giannis got them their one. We've had 8 different champions. Like, look at the Knicks. If you're a Knicks fan, odds are that was your one, right? Like, I know Brunson's great, Cat, blah, blah, blah. But the West is about to be ridiculous. And everything went your way this year. But you got your one in the first time in 53 years. So you got people, generations of people, who have their one. And then the Knicks have always been sort of in contention. So give me that ring so I can have that memory, that one, and I'll be happy.
2: See, this one's going to be dumb because I know you. But let's break it down anyway. Sports, betting, or fantasy football? Or fantasy sports, I should say.
1: This is like making me choose between my favorite child.
2: I thought I knew exactly where you were going.
1: I mean, I
2: here.
1: Might have money on the Mexico money line right now.
2: Yeah, just maybe.
1: They're plus 100 to advance. It's without a boost. God, but I love fantasy football. I especially love... I was in four leagues. I'm going to be in three this year because I quit my job. Unless there's like a Westwood One fantasy league I don't know about. Maybe you should start one. Will, why don't you start one and we can all...
2: I might have to look into it.
1: You, me, Jim Rome, we'll all be in the same league. But I love my Dynasty League. I mean, I'm offering trades in July trying to find out the price on Christian Watson because I think he's going to have a good year. Or like I acquired Michael Pittman because I think I'm bigger on Aaron Rodgers and Mike McCarthy getting him PPR points. Then I'm in a guillotine league that I've been in for a while now with a bunch of friends.
2: What's that?
1: Oh, you don't know what that is?
2: No.
1: Oh. Okay. All right. So there are you get your league full. There's 18 teams. Okay? 18 teams. And you don't play against anyone, you play against everybody. And the losing team is eliminated. So you're out, somebody's out week one, and then that entire roster becomes up for auction, and you have $1,000 in fantasy money, and so the best players go to it. And like, so by the time you get to week 10 or 11, if you have survived, it is intense, especially if you're on the chopping block on Monday Night Football. The great Paul Charchian started this, and I think he's one of my favorite fantasy guys out there. And by the time you get to week 10 and 11 and 12, the instead of trying to find out if you can acquire Dontavian Wicks on the waiver wire, you're bidding on Christian McCaffrey and Saquon Barkley. And you're bidding on all these great players so that when you get down to the final four, the four guys just have super teams left. It is the most intense fantasy football league you can play. It's awesome.
2: Ranch or ketchup?
1: I don't like either.
2: But, oh, no.
1: But I dislike ranch less than I dislike ketchup. I order my burgers, no ketchup. I'm over 14 years old, so no ketchup on a hot dog for me. I don't dip French fries in ketchup. I like ranch sometimes with fried pickles or cheese curds. So there aren't appropriate times for ranch. There's never an appropriate time as an adult to have ketchup. So I'm gonna go.
2: Wow.
1: I'll go ranch because I hate it less. I dislike it less. I shouldn't say hate. My kids could be listening.
2: Better sports town, Boston or Philly?
1: We're on in both. I am not picking. I'm not. I'm not going to choose.
2: Oh, Wicked.
1: We're on in both, aren't we? We are. I know we're on
2: we're
1: in
2: on
1: both
2: everywhere.
1: Cities. I'll say, oh, God, this is, why would you do this to me, Will?
2: Wow, it's fun.
1: Better sports. How about this? I look at better as more successful, and for that, I will say Boston right now. But the passion, only one city throws batteries at Santa Claus and cheered when Michael Irvin got paralyzed. All right. That's Philly. Those people are insane. Boston, also crazy, but they also have more wins. You know, they had the Patriots with their six and the Celtics win often and the Red Sox were winning and the Bruins. So more successful sports town, Boston, crazier fans, Philly, and I am purposely riding the fence on this.
2: Oh, jeez. Time travel or teleportation?
1: Teleportation. I don't want to know what's coming. I don't want to go. My greatest successes have come off my failures, and I don't want to go back and try. There's only a few things in my life I try to redo. I never would have started smoking. Today is my 12-year anniversary, by the way.
2: Yeah, congrats. I saw that.
1: Of not smoking. My last cigarette happened today, 12 years ago. My wife and I were, my girlfriend at the time was my now wife. We had made a deal. If we were going to get serious, I was going to quit smoking. and I had not kept up my end of the bargain. And she called me out one night and said, all right. So I bought a pack of Camel Red Lights. That was my cigarette of choice. And I went to go see the Crystal Method at Summerfest, which is a big music festival up in Milwaukee. And I smoked an entire pack of cigarettes that night, including on the walk home. And that was it. That was the last cigarette I ever had 12 years ago today. So I wouldn't really want to go back in time and change anything. I mean, there were some times I embarrassed myself or did some stupid stuff, but I wouldn't also want to go to the future. I don't know when I want to die. I don't want to know when I'm dying or what I'm getting for Christmas or any of that stuff. So I'll teleport. I mean, I guess I could be Biff Tannen and make a whole bunch of money sports betting. So yeah, I'll go teleportation. Any more, Will? Did we lose Will? Mondo, did we lose Will? We might have lost Will. Will, what happened? We lost Will. All right. Well, there's this or that. I guess that's going to be it. What the hell happened to our producer? Is he gone? Did that answer? Did he teleport somewhere? Did he go back in time? All right. Well, we'll figure that out. I don't know if you saw this. Brandon Ayuk is back. Brandon Ayuk is back doing Brandon Ayuk things.
3: General manager gonna pull up to my house. Oh, weirdo. Like, bro, don't pull up to my house, uninvited boy. Ain't safe. The But I knew his ass was gonna do it. So I'm looking at my camera, my front door camera. I see a big old white boy, white man, former NFL safety. And I'm like, oh, hell no. Nah. And I know my wife is about to be back home soon. So I had to call my wife and say, it's a big ass white man at the house. I don't know what he's doing over there. He was not invited. Creepy. So if you on your way home, just probably just spin the block a few times because I don't know what bro on. Like, weird.
1: I don't get what Brandon Ayuk thinks that he's actually accomplishing with all of this. I have no idea why he's doing. I know he wants out of San Francisco. I understand that. And I know he wants to go play for the Commanders with his buddy, Jaden Daniels. But wouldn't somebody, maybe his wife that he mentioned there, shouldn't somebody step in and be like, dude, you are not doing yourself favors with rants like this? John Lynch showing up at your door is not a threat. John Lynch showing up at your door while there is a lack of communication, bad feelings, bad relationship going on with Ayuk and Kyle Shanahan and Lynch and the entire organization. John Lynch is there to try to fix it, end it, clean it up. He's not there to start a fight. John Lynch is not there to get into a fist fight with Brandon Ayuk. So I for the life of me, I don't understand what is going through Brandon Ayuk's mind when he puts rants like this up on social media.
3: You thought I was a lick. You thought I was green. You thought I was a quick come up. But I ain't never been that, ever. You had ample opportunity, ample amount of time to get the job done, and you can't get the job done because you can't touch me. You done tried it all. You can't touch me. I'm saxophone, man. They getting loud, man. They getting loud.
1: I don't know what any of this means.
3: I don't know who idea it was to go on this shit, but they done take all y'all ass on a dummy crash mission. Because did. This mission is burnt. Y'all need to abort the mission. And I know how y'all.

0: any advice that he has taken. As of last check, his listed agent by the NFL Players Association was still Ryan Williams, who has been his agent and negotiated the massive contract that he got in San Francisco.
1: Where is his agent giving him advice? Where is his inner circle giving him advice? Where is his financial advisor giving him advice? Or his wife giving him advice? Or a friend giving him advice? Put the phone down, man. You're not helping yourself. Coming up, did you see the guy confront Jaden Daniels about Brandon Ayuk? It happened at a World Cup match. I'll play it for you next. Mike Wickett here, Westwood One Sports.
2: We know you're jonesing for some football just like we are.
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2: NFL training camps begin opening in 17 days. And yes, we're counting. Your home for the NFL. Westwood One Sports.
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0: our king. Happy 4th of July from the crew down here at Capital Oyster Bar. We're shut down this week, but we want y'all to have a safe and happy holiday and see you soon.
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0: Update from the pitch. England scored two goals in like 2 minutes. And now leading Mexico in Mexico City, 2-0, 40th minute. Here in the World Cup round of 16. Again, it's 2-0 England. They scored both of those during that commercial break, right? Like while we were away, and they scored both goals. And the funny thing is, I'm in Des Moines, and I'm watching it on YouTube, and Will is in North Carolina watching on YouTube, and then Mondo, our board operator, is in L.A., but he's watching on, like, the direct Fox feed, you know, the regular, like, the cable or whatever, and ruined it. He said, uh-oh, and then he swore, and Will and I have no idea what's going on, and we look up, and boom, there's England scoring, and then again, he's like, oh, bleep. And we're like, what? And I said, should I look at my TV? And then 30 seconds later, England scored their second. So, Mondo, thank you for ruining it. Don't tell me what happens in the new Avengers movie, all right?
1: I'll try not to.
0: Thank you. Thank you very much. We're talking about Brandon Ayuk and the latest videos that are going up. And I don't understand who's giving him advice or who's not giving him advice or what advice he's getting that someone would say, hey, you know what? Keep putting up these ridiculous videos. It's going really, really well. Like this, have you seen the guy that confronted Jaden Daniels? Because if you don't know, 49ers wide receiver Brandon Ayuk is buddies with Jaden Daniels and played with him at Arizona State before Jaden Daniels went to LSU. And Ayuk is unhappy. He got the big contract in 2024, and then he injured himself. And really stopped showing up to rehab the way the 49ers want him to, so they pulled back all the guaranteed money. Part of the contract, I guess, is you can do that. They pulled back all the guaranteed money they were going to pay Ayuk. So this feud is not going well. If you are, we have a goal, by the way. I think we have a goal by Mexico. Is that right? We have a goal? We got a goal for Mexico. 2-1 now, 42nd minute. Back to Ayuk.
1: I didn't want to spoil it for you.
0: Oh, shit. Thanks, Mondo.
1: Jesus.
0: So Ayuk wants out. He's unhappy, but he keeps posting these videos that you've maybe seen or heard, and they're ridiculous. Like, I don't understand who's telling him to do these kinds of things. So there's a fan that he's calling out John Lynch, calling out Kyle Shanahan, and a fan is at one of the World Cup matches. Jaden Daniels happens to be at one of the World Cup matches, and he's in a suite, and it's open, so Jaden Daniels is standing in the suite, overlooking, like, the walk area, the sidewalk, the concourse, or whatever, and a fan, a very angry fan, starts screaming at Jaden Daniels, the quarterback for the Washington Commanders.
2: Hey, Jaden Daniels! Brandon Ayuk! Brandon Ayuk! Brandon Ayuk, you better not here! I'm a Niner fan! Brandon Ayuk! Brandon Ayuk!
0: There is nothing in this world that would get me mad enough to go scream at another human being about. Nothing. Nothing in this world would make me that angry as this guy is right here.
2: Hey, Jaden Daniels! Brandon Ayuk! Brandon Ayuk! Brandon Ayuk, you better not here! I'm a Niner fan!
0: What?
2: Brandon Ayuk! Brandon Ayuk!
0: What are we doing here? Like, why are you screaming at at the time, Jaden Daniels is just laughing at him. He literally, it's all he's doing. He's laughing at this guy who's screaming at him. So that video goes viral. And then the thing that always happens when there's something crazy, Brandon Ayuk unfollowed Jaden Daniels on Instagram. Huge news. Just huge news.
3: These is all weird. Weirdos. Creepy predators. I would never, ever, ever with these. I would never, ever, ever with these. I don't care how long I gotta wait to get to you, my baby. But if it involves with them first, I'm waiting.
0: He's talking about Kyle Shanahan and John Lynch, the head coach and the GM of the 49ers. I don't get it. And Tom Pelissero from the NFL Network kind of nailed it. Like, they're gonna pay Brandon Ayuk because they have to pay Brandon Ayuk. They're not giving him his guaranteed money. They're just paying him his base salary. And you would think, like, Brandon Ayuk should be doing everything he possibly could to make San Francisco happier, so that way they would be like, all right, we'll trade him. But they're not. But he's not.
4: The bottom line is the 49ers don't need to have to do anything. I guarantee, you know, Kyle Shanahan, wherever he is, he's in probably Cabo or Hawaii or somewhere else. He's not sitting there looking at the Instagram and going, boy, you know, the 17th insult was the one to push this over the top. We should just give him his way and release him. John Lynch, I know one of Ayuk's videos said Lynch had showed up to his house, and he said, well, why is this man showing up? Because John Lynch is a former player, and he's the general manager. He's your boss, and he's trying to come talk to you. He might be worried about you. He might be trying to talk through why they're doing what they're doing here. Ayuk seems to be, you know, living in a world of his own making at this point. It's possible that the 49ers reverse course, but if they haven't done it to this point, what reason, other than avoiding a couple of questions in a press conference, some of these Instagram videos, are they going to have to do anything for Brandon Ayuk?
0: They don't have to do anything for Brandon Ayuk. 310-840-4910. Can anyone explain the Brandon Ayuk situation to me? Like, when you hear these videos from Brandon Ayuk,
3: this is all weird. Weirdos, creepy predators.
0: Like, can someone explain to me how that benefits Brandon Ayuk? How that's a good thing?
3: The same general manager that tried to run me down and come apologize for his head coach, because his head coach got a temperament of a toddler and was speaking out the side of his mouth to me, knowing that you got it, bro. You got it, bro. What am I going to do in here? Beat you up? Come on, bro. Like, you know, come on, bro. You just talking crazy because you know you can talk crazy. But you feel me? He's going to respect me, or I'm going to get on, bro. I'm going to get on, bro.
0: You're not going to get on. That's the thing. Like, you're not winning this. Brandon Ayuk is in a no-win situation right now. Brandon Ayuk doesn't control any of this. And it kind of reminds me of the demise of Antonio Brown. Antonio Brown was an incredibly talented wide receiver, but he was so messed up, so immature, so not focused. Do you remember the last time we saw Antonio Brown? What was he, shirtless in the Jets stadium? Was that right? When he left the sideline, took his shirt off, and he danced off the sideline in the end zone? Like, that was the last time I think we saw Antonio Brown.
5: That was it.
0: Right? Like, doesn't this feel like the end of Antonio Brown, kind of the end of Brandon Ayuk, except we can't see Brandon Ayuk on the field, Will?
5: It's very similar, but I mean, I don't know. I feel like CTE might have played a role in Antonio Brown's demise or behavior, but like there's none of that for Brandon Ayuk. It was a leg thing. So like it doesn't make a lot of sense. And I've talked to people who have been around in Brandon Ayuk before, like in the media, and they're like, we don't know where this is coming from. Like he wasn't like this before.
0: That's the thing. I wonder about that. Like, when he was coming out of Arizona State, And he got picked up by the Niners, and then Ayuk was really good. Like, I never thought of Brandon Ayuk as the, you know, a top five wide receiver, but you paired him with Debo Samuel in that offense for Kyle Shanahan, and it was really good. And I don't ever remember hearing Brandon Ayuk, right? Like, we never heard from Brandon. We would hear from Debo, but I never remember hearing from Ayuk. And now, after all of this, I have no idea where some of this stuff comes from.
3: General manager going to pull up to my house. Oh, weirdo. Like, bro, don't pull up to my house, uninvited boy. Ain't safe.
0: Ain't safe. It's John Lynch. What do you expect? What do you think, he's going to pull out a gun and start firing on your house? You think John Lynch is there to start a fight? Like, later on, he would say he told his wife to circle the block because she was on her way home because it wasn't safe. Really? You really? And tomorrow or Tuesday or whatever, there's going to be more Brandon Ayuk videos. And I don't know what, like, and I have to figure, here's my other question. I mean, I have a million of them about this, but here's another question. If you're the Washington Commanders, why would you want this? Why would you want this guy?
3: You thought I was a league. You thought I was green. You thought I was a quick come up, but ain't never been that, ever.
6: You had ample opportunity, ample amount of time to get the job done.
0: Do you know how hard it is to win in the National Football League? It is really hard to win a football game. It's really hard to win 10 football games. It's really hard to win a division. It's really hard to win a conference. It's really hard to get to a Super Bowl and win a Super Bowl. The teams that, I mean, obviously you need talent. You need to have a good quarterback. You need to have good receivers. You need to have good running backs. All the positions, we all understand that. We're all football fans. But the teams that win usually have the fewest distractions. Will, were there any off-the-field storylines that you remember from the Seattle Seahawks last year? Do you remember any?
5: No, they didn't have any.
0: Right? You didn't hear JSN wasn't unhappy. Sam Darnold wasn't unhappy. Kenneth Walker wasn't unhappy. Cooper Kupp wasn't unhappy. And if they were, we never really heard about it. The Philadelphia Eagles the year before. Yeah, I know there was some A.J. Brown and Jalen Hurts stuff going on. But everybody, I mean, the biggest nutball in the Philadelphia Eagles organization is their head coach, Nick Sirianni. Like, that's the guy you were like, I don't know if this guy says some stuff. He's kind of an oddball. But those guys on the field, even Jalen Carter, who remember started last year by spitting in Dak's face on opening night and missing the game. Remember that? Like, even that wasn't a distraction like this. Because if you sign Brandon Ayuk, if you put him in your locker room and you put him in front of microphones and TV cameras after a bad game, after a loss, they got a new offensive coordinator over there in D.C. You think that things are going to be, you know, in perfect tip-top shape when they hit week one, week two, week three? No, it takes about a month, a little longer sometimes for a new coordinator usually to come in and get their offense set. Remember when I tell you that about the Chargers? Remember when I tell you that about the Commanders? Remember when I tell you that about Dallas's defense? All right? These are all new teams with new coordinators and coaches. The Raiders aren't going to look right maybe till 2028. But imagine if things start going awry real early and Brandon Ayuk is in the front of the microphones and the cameras. You want that guy, that massive distraction in your locker room? I got to imagine Washington's like, their general manager has got to be thinking, no, no, thank you. We are done. We don't want this guy. And if it's not Washington, if it's not his boy, Jaden Daniels, who's going to want Brandon Ayuk? Who's going to want this guy with those videos and those issues and those things to say when all he's got to do is be quiet and answer the phone when John Lynch calls and he couldn't even do that? Don't get it, man. I do not get it. Coming up on the other side, Flo Balogun. Free Flo Balogun. Your wish is granted. We'll talk about Team USA's striker back in action. Was it the right move? 310-840-4910. Mike Wickett, Westwood One Sports.
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17: We talk a lot here about ultra-processed foods and the many ways in which they can negatively impact your health. They've been linked to weight gain, obesity, type 2 diabetes, cardiovascular disease, even cancer. And now a new study out of UCSF found that high ultra-processed food intake was associated with something called intramuscular fat, which is exactly what it sounds like. That's fat inside your muscles, which can cause them to become weaker. Now, in this particular study, the researchers noticed more wear and tear and pain in people's knees because of weakened thigh muscles. Cutting back on ultra-processed foods isn't easy. The CDC estimates at least half the calories in our diet come from ultra-processed foods. But if you're looking to eat cleaner, cutting out sugar-sweetened beverages, that may be the best number one thing you can do to try and get started. I'm Dr. Sanjay Gupta, helping you live a better life.
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0: on Sports Night with Mike Wickett.
1: Fourth and final hour of the show. John Mallory coming your way. Johnny, ball game at the end of this hour, taking you through the nights. England leads Mexico 2-1 at halftime in the round of 16 game. This one's down in Mexico City. True road game for England. They just showed on the TV the people in London, one of the watch parties, big old crowd. It's 2:30 in the morning, and they are having the pubs stay open extra late for the English soccer fans or football fans over on that side. And no doubt it'll be rocking if England is able to win. They scored two goals in like 3 minutes and now lead Mexico 2-1. Again, it's halftime. But the big soccer news, the big breaking soccer news that happened earlier this morning is controversial. I think that's fair enough to say. It's controversial, but Jenny Taft from Fox with the big breaking news about Flo Balogun and his red card that led to a suspension for USA's next match against Belgium, that's been reversed.
2: What a morning for U.S. soccer. What I can tell you, they were engaged in the process. They officially found out through the FIFA portal at 7:31 Pacific time this morning. It was U.S. soccer CEO JT Batson who informed Mauricio Pochettino that Flo would be available. This is the official statement from U.S. soccer. We accept the decision of the disciplinary committee and are pleased that Fallerin Balogun is eligible to compete tomorrow. Our full attention is focused on the round of 16 match against Belgium in Seattle, and we look forward to the continued support of our amazing fans.
1: All right, so Flo Balogun can play. First of all, the red card never even should have happened, all right? This was not a malicious move by Flo Balogun. This was not any intent to hurt the guy from Bosnia and Herzegovina. It was two dudes going for the ball. The ball was coming at them, kind of a little bit up to the right. They're grabbing each other. They're clutching each other. They're moving basically like laterally to the right. And the Bosnia Herzegovina and USA, the players get kind of tangled up with one another, and then the Bosnians have foot gets caught under Flo Balogun. There was not even a foul called. That's what blows me away so much about this. There was not even a foul called. Play didn't stop. He's on the ground. The guy from Bosnia is on the ground. Flo might have been on the ground. I can't even remember. But there wasn't even a foul called. Play stopped when the ball went out of bounds. And then the Bosnian players went up to the referee, who, again, didn't call a foul, didn't issue a yellow card, but then went to video replay, the VAR. And that's when the red card came out, which was ridiculous. If it's not even a foul to the referee's eyes, it shouldn't be up for review to be a red card, which can turn into a suspension. So Team USA goes down 11-10, and they score an extra goal, and you're like, okay, cool. We're going to go on. We can do this without Balogun. We can battle Belgium, who's a better team than we are, but hey, we're Team USA. We've been having a heck of a run so far, and we'll do it without Flo. So, but we found out today. Now, again, this happened on Wednesday, and if I'm Belgium, I understand. I'm sorry, let me take that back. If I'm Belgium, I'm pissed. I get it, maybe, if you're like, we've only seen reversals of red cards a couple of times in the history of the World Cup, and I'm mad about that. But I'm more mad that I've spent the last 3 days, because this went down on Wednesday. So on Thursday, Friday, Saturday, I'm Team Belgium, and I'm preparing for Team USA. And I'm preparing for, was it Haji Davis or Pepe, to start in place of Flo Balogun at the striker spot. Now, that's not all I'm preparing for. You have to understand that they spent their time preparing for Team USA with probably those two guys in all likelihood, getting the minutes that would have been Balogun's if he were able to play. But still, you spent all that time concentrating on that. That's not terribly fair. Doesn't feel good. But as an American, doesn't it feel good that FIFA, which we know is a very, very corrupt organization, backdoor handshakes, countries getting the World Cup that don't deserve it, money, corruption. Doesn't it feel good that we got some of the corruption coming our way? Like, hey, I don't know what happened, wink, wink. Did the president make a phone call? Whatever it is. Like, are we now on the same level as Brazil and Argentina and Spain and Portugal and all these, like, elite soccer countries where we're getting a little dirty home cooking?
2: So much joy, excitement, energy at training. I can hear them still behind me here. And this group is excited that Ballo will be available.
1: And that's Jenny Taft from Fox. I'm Mike Wickett here on Westwood One Sports. What's your reaction to the reversal, the red card reversal for Flo Balogun? 310-840-4910. 310-840-4910. I got a line open for you. This conversation was hot when we started the show. Want you to get in. If you were trying to get in, you couldn't. Now's your chance. 310-840-4910. Flo Balogun will play tomorrow night, Team USA Belgium in Seattle. Christian Pulisic happy for his friend.
3: Just super excited, obviously, for him. We're just happy for him. He deserves to be here, and he's put out such a good tournament, and just like after such a harsh ruling, I think like it's just great to have him back, and mostly excited for him.
1: Yeah, I mean, he's back. And now you listen to Alexi Lalas from Fox. USA versus the world.
4: It is now USA versus the world after this decision, because any support or affinity or benefit of the doubt kind of just went out the window with this, because we will be seen after this, and I'm already starting to see some of this as being given special treatment right now. But you know what? It doesn't matter. US against the world, that's fine. In order for the US to win this game tomorrow right here against Belgium, they need all guns blazing, and they without a gun in Flo Balogun, and that was a big, big miss. So we will welcome him back, and we'll see what happens on the field.
1: I do like this from Alexi Lalas. Yeah, it sucks for Belgium, but who cares?
4: It hurts the preparation for Belgium in terms of what they prepared for, and now they're going to have to change it here, you know, one day before the game with this news. But I don't think Mauricio Pochettino cares.
1: Neither do I. Frankly, neither do I.
4: When it comes to this particular action, you guys both mentioned it in the studios. I think there's a lot of people around the world that would look at this and say, in the greater scheme of things, this was not a red card that everybody was adamant should have been called in the moment. It doesn't mean that people are going to excuse it. And we have played the game and lived the game long enough to know that, you know, sometimes the soccer gods smile upon you and sometimes they don't. And you have to take your medicine. In this case, obviously, he thought he took his medicine, but he doesn't have to do it going forward. And for the U.S., it's good. If I'm Belgium, obviously I'm pissed off.
1: Yeah, I would be too. I'll hear, you know what, coming up, I'll let you hear what the Belgium manager had to say. He had some jokes out of frustration. Let's go to the phones. What do you think about the reversal of the suspension? 310-840-4910. 310-840-4910. Got a line open for you. Mr. Positive leads us off this hour. What's up, sir? What'd you think of the reversal of the red card suspension for Flo Balogun?
5: Oh, my God, Michael. Boom shakalaka real quick. Jenny Taft. I love her. She's the All-American girl.
1: That's what Gus Johnson tells us every broadcast, and I don't know how she feels about that, but all right, go on.
5: What you're looking at is the intersectionality of sports and politics. Sports is an aspect of culture. Just like you alluded to, FIFA is corrupt. Backdoor politics, it's the world's biggest stage, soccer, the biggest game in the world. Don't think for a second that these handshakes behind the scenes are creating diplomacy, trades, agreements, because, you know, it's a sport. It's like betting. There's money to be made in various ways. We know that FIFA is corrupt. You've just alluded to it. So that's what's happening. The intersectionality of sports and politics, and you're seeing this as a prime example. Don't think for a minute that Trump makes a phone call and all of a sudden it's changed. You and I know that Trump has said that he knows a lot of bad people. In his press conferences, he has said it. So, I mean, it's apparent. And I'm happy. And I'm glad that he's playing. You know, soccer is becoming massive now in America because of what's happening now. But yeah, you're right. It's this is intriguing. Let's see how far we can go.
1: If I'm Belgium, and dude, thank you for Mr. Yes. Positive. Thank you for the call, man. You have yourself a great night. If I'm Belgium, I was already fired up to beat USA in USA, but now, aren't you even more fired up because they had to, in their minds, cheat to get to this? You know, it adds another layer to this run that Team USA is on. And I don't know if it's massively popular. I still believe soccer is a fad right now. I'll be very interested to see what the MLS numbers look like in a couple of months when this sort of, you know, goes away, when the World Cup is over. Do we start with seeing big numbers for Americans watching the Premier League? I don't know, but Balogun's in. We got a shot to beat Belgium. Let's go. Robert's in Florida. Robert, thanks for calling. You're on Westwood One Sports.
6: Did they say Florida? I'm in Fort Worth, Texas.
1: Oh, my bad. Go ahead, Robert. I apologize. That's my bad.
6: Hey, that is not your bad. It's fine. I'm here in Fort Worth, Texas. And, of course, the World Cup is here. It's been wonderful, amazing, and beautiful. And, man, it makes me sad to say it. I've gone to a couple. So the Rangers are right next door to Jerry World and the Cowboys Stadium. They're AT&T Stadium, which is now, of course, not AT&T Stadium right now. They're using it for the World Cup. Sorry, I'm checking out at Walmart. But I've got to get my groceries for the kiddos. But it's been amazing. I haven't seen people. It's really sad to say it, right? I haven't seen people this together since 9/11. Like, people are being nice to each other. People are being kind. People are being patient. It's at least here in Texas. I know a lot of other cities. Maybe.
1: Well, I think it's a cool environment for people to get along in those cities. I mean, I don't notice any difference. I'm in Des Moines. We don't obviously get a World Cup thing here. I don't notice anybody being more or less here, but I think it's amazing. And you know, the crazy thing is, like, we hear about ugly Americans and arrogant Americans and unfriendly Americans, but when you're watching, and I don't know how much you're on social media, Robert, but when you're watching the reels and the TikToks and the videos on social media, you hear so many people say nice things about Americans. And I am happy when I see that kind of stuff. Robert, appreciate the call, man. I think it's great. We had a guy on, we talked to a writer yesterday from the Fort Worth Star-Telegram. Mac Engel joined us yesterday on the show. Check out the podcast, Spotify, the Westwood One app. And he has been to all the matches at Jerry World. He's covered soccer for a long time. And he was talking about that same thing that Robert's talking about. Like, there's this harmony in these cities of the Dutch coming and the Scots coming and drinking Boston out of beer and the people coming over from Ghana or England or Mexico or whatever. Like, it's just cool. And there is some harmony within these cities. 310-840-4910. Matt is in California. Matt, thank you for calling. You're on Westwood One Sports.
7: Yeah, hey, thanks for having me, man. How you doing?
1: Doing all right. What'd you think of the red card reversal?
7: I mean, so two points. Like, one, on the red card thing, man, I think it was the wrong call in the first place. I think when you look at the play, I don't think that requires a red card, maybe a yellow, right? But it's clearly very incidental. But when you slow it down and it looks like he's stepping on his ankle and you know, then, yeah, he throws the red card, but I think they made the right decision in reversing it. And I think the U.S. is going to be fired up either way, right? So I'm not concerned about whatever backlash there is in terms of, like, oh, he's getting special treatment. Like, clearly it was the wrong call in the first place. Otherwise, they wouldn't have reversed it.
1: Yeah, I agree with you. And I think the people in Seattle, I think the 12s are going to show up tomorrow night. I think the American soccer version of the 12s are going to be there. And that building already, thanks for the phone call, Matt, already one of the loudest buildings in the NFL. I think Antonio Freeman's kid, when he scored the goal for Team USA in Seattle, how loud that stadium was, you know, for me watching on TV. I think they got to be just as fired up tomorrow. Look, Belgium's better than us. Will, can you look up rankings in the world? Isn't Belgium like the 7th or 9th best team, and we're ranked like 19th or something along those lines? I feel like that's like, we're not supposed to beat Belgium. We're Are we? Are we supposed to beat Belgium? I don't even know. Like, what's the spread tomorrow? Are we favored? When you're betting on soccer, by the way, it's weird because, like, Mexico is plus 100 and England is plus 140 or vice versa or whatever. Like, it's really weird how both teams can be plus money odds. So I don't even know what the spread is or what the odds are tomorrow.
8: Yeah, for Team USA. We're favored by half a goal.
1: We're favored?
8: And in fact, like going into this week, I was looking at the rankings, or at least that was put out by some at ESPN, put them out for all the teams in the round of 16. And I think the USA was like, I want to say 11, and Belgium was 12 or 13. So
1: I
8: it's
1: thought
8: really
1: Belgium
8: close.
1: Was better than us. I mean, they might be.
8: Let me see if I can find the world rankings here.
1: Yeah, well, let's see. Belgium is plus 160 right now.
8: We're 16
1: in the world.
8: In the world, where is Belgium?
1: Belgium's got to be single digits, right? Like, it. Come on, we're. It's,
8: yeah, they're look, nine. I'm, they're nine.
1: They're nine. Okay, yeah, we're not supposed to win, right? Although, if I look at it right now, the money line, it's Belgium plus 160, USA's plus 165. If you look at to advance, which is that includes overtime and shootouts if you get to them, Belgium's minus 110, USA's minus 115. They think this is very, very even, according to the people over at DraftKings. They think it's really, really even. And that doesn't surprise me. I guess. I don't know. What was it before Balogun? What was it before we get our guy back? That's what I want to know. If you're on hold, hang right there. We're going to Canada. We're going to Stockton. We're going to talk to you. What'd you think of the red card reversal? Flo Balogun can play. FIFA changing their mind. The president made a phone call. The recipient of the FIFA Peace Award made a phone call. And FIFA listened. 310-840-4910. Your call's next. Mike Wickett with you here on Westwood One Sports.
0: It's our nation's 250th birthday. 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This holiday weekend, grab the fire extinguisher and turn up the Westwood One Sports app. Wherever you might be celebrating, Westwood One Sports.
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26: We talk a lot here about ultra-processed foods and the many ways in which they can negatively impact your health. They've been linked to weight gain, obesity, type 2 diabetes, cardiovascular disease, even cancer. And now a new study out of UCSF found that high ultra-processed food intake was associated with something called intramuscular fat, which is exactly what it sounds like. That's fat inside your muscles, which can cause them to become weaker. Now, in this particular study, the researchers noticed more wear and tear and pain in people's knees because of weakened thigh muscles. Cutting back on ultra-processed foods isn't easy. The CDC estimates at least half the calories in our diet come from ultra-processed foods. But if you're looking to eat cleaner, cutting out sugar-sweetened beverages, that may be the best number one thing you can do to try and get started. I'm Dr. Sanjay Gupta, helping you live a better life.
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1: Crazy update from the England-Mexico game going on in Mexico City. England was down to 10 players after a really high, hard slide tackle. Wound up getting a dude ejected. So now they're down to 10 players. He got a red card. No word if it's going to cost him a game if England does hold on to win. So England's down 10 players. And then just now, the English goalie kicked the ball over everybody's head. One of the English players was chasing for it inside the box, and the Mexican goalie kind of took him out as they were both at the ball at the same time, which led to a Harry Kane penalty kick. It's now 3-1 England. In the 61st minute, the goalie guessed the right direction, but Kane was still able to put it past him on the right side. Will, does anyone explain soccer better than me? Does anyone explain?
2: Wicked, it's a soccer show. We know things before they even happen. This is what we're built for. This is what we do right here.
1: So,
2: you don't know, now you know.
1: Mexico down 3-1, 61st minute, but they also have 11 players on the field, and England only has 10. So this is going to be a very dramatic final 30 minutes as Mexico, in front of their home crowd, 80,000 people, is going to try to get this thing back to a one-goal lead and maybe tie it. We're talking about Team USA, Flo Balogun's red card reversal. He will be able to play on Monday night. I think it's the right move. I think it is a little suspicious because of how dirty FIFA is. I think the timing of it is very messed up. Belgium's not happy. Team USA, Americans are happy. What do you think of the reversal? 310-840-4910. Satch in Canada. Satch, you're on Westwood One Sports. What's up, brother?
3: How you doing? I'm calling from Vancouver, the other host city here.
1: Okay. All right. That's cool. How are you guys doing? How are you enjoying this?
3: Oh, we're loving it. It's a great feeling out here. It's amazing.
1: That's cool. What do you think of the red card reversal for Flo Balogun?
3: Honestly, in my opinion, I think there's something fishy about it. I'm not going to, it's just not, first of all, I think it should have, if they had to turn it, they should have turned it the very next day.
1: That's my biggest issue. If I'm Belgium, if I'm Belgium, I don't like the reversal. Okay. But you can deal with it, especially if you were told Thursday afternoon that the reversal was coming. But 3 days and then Sunday morning you find out, Satch? I'm not so sure about that one.
3: That's the biggest issue that everyone has here. That's why they're saying there's something fishy. It's either rigged or but also at the same time, if the tables were turned and it happened to the U.S., the same feeling would have been with the U.S., right? You guys probably would have said the same thing what Belgium is saying here.
1: Oh, yeah, absolutely. Look. Right. It's like, and thanks for the call, Satch. It's kind of like Barry Bonds, man. It's Barry Bonds. 31 teams hated Barry Bonds. But San Francisco Giants fans, that was our guy, and we'll defend him. Whereas if Bonds played for the now Guardians, then Indians, if he played for the Marlins, if Bonds played for the Pirates again, the Pirates fans would have defended Barry Bonds. Like, you're upset, but if it was on the shoe was on the other foot, you would understand. It's a fine call, man. Thanks, Satch. Don is in Stockton. What's up, Don? You're on Westwood One Sports.
4: Hey, Mike. I didn't think that red card was right. He didn't even get a yellow card to go to the red card, and I'm just glad he's playing because he's a great player. But the World Cup has been fantastic watching over here.
1: Not only did he not get a yellow card, there wasn't a foul called on the play. Play was never stopped until the ball went out of bounds, and then the Bosnian players complained about it. And then the referee went to the VAR. So, Don, you're spot on, man. Like, we went from 0 to 60 real quick with that call.
4: Yeah, I agree. Don, there's been some great matches.
1: Oh, dude, I'm watching Mexico, and thank you for the call, Don. I'm watching Mexico and England right now. That first half was one of the best halves of the entire tournament, and now it's got a million more layers of intrigue because England's up two with 25 minutes to go, but they're down a man. And Mexico's playing in front of their home crowd, 80,000 screaming fans. Like, it looks intense over there in Mexico City.
4: I got a question for you. What did Trump say about this?
1: Don, thank you for calling. Trump put out on Truth Social that he made a call and asked them to reverse it. We don't have any idea if that was the catalyst for this. We don't know if that was the reason for it. You know, I don't know. We don't have transparency on any of it. FIFA's a pretty corrupt organization, and they did give the man the first ever FIFA Peace Prize. So we have no idea the relationship between Trump and the head of FIFA. Thank you, Don. Javier in Ohio, you're on Westwood One Sports. What's up, Javier?
5: How are you? How's your day?
1: Doing all right, man. I mean, I talk sports for 4 hours a day. I'm doing all right. I got a pretty good life going on.
5: I agree. So this is my first time ever calling a radio show, so I'm a little nervous.
1: It's our third one of the day. You're doing great, Javier. We're all friends here.
5: Great, man. So, look, one, I've watched, I'm a big soccer enthusiast. I've watched football, like how we call it in my parents' country, which I live from Guatemala. And I've watched every World Cup since I was four. So, 94 was really my first World Cup. And so, I've seen it, and I love football. And the call was total crap, if you ask me. It should have never actually happened. Per rules, that is a play that does not get reviewed. An example is Leo Messi against Algeria. He did the exact same thing, and that play didn't get reviewed, right? And so I feel like it shows favoritism to Leo Messi. And then even Zlatan Ibrahimovic was just like, yo, hey, that's a ridiculous call. Not until it got reviewed, you know, you saw that the red card came out. Because initially, there was no call. It was like, yo, keep on playing. It is what it is. And that's what should have happened. After the review, I think it may have been a yellow card at most. But if you watch the play itself, you see Balogun actually look up. He's looking upwards. He's not looking at people's feet in any way. And so it was an unintentional, like, hey, you're going for the ball. Like, you don't call that. So that's my opinion on it. And so the play that got, you know, that he's being reversed is exciting because you can't go down a player like that, that magnitude, right? It affects us heavily. And like you say, we're favored now by 1.5 goals. And before, it was like a toss-up.
1: Yeah, and it's good to get him back. And you explained it very well. Appreciate you. Javier did great for his first time calling. Don't be a last time caller, Javier. You're good in my book.
5: Hey, thank you.
1: Dude, yeah. Thank you for calling, man.
5: No problem.
1: Yeah, have a good one. You too. But yeah, it doesn't, the play itself didn't make any sense. What is happening? Will, what is going on? Now Mexico gets a penalty shot? What is happening here? Raul Jimenez now. Okay, so Harry Kane got a yellow card for kicking somebody, and now Mexico has a chance to close it to 3-2 with the penalty kick here? No pressure in front of the 80,000 people in your home stadium. Hold on. And he scored! And he scored! It's now 3-2! Wow. 3-2 with, we're in the 69th minute. Mexico closes the lead, and they still have 11 players on the field while England has 10. What is happening? And when did I ever think I'd become soccer guy or I'd be on a national radio show describing what is going on between Mexico and England? This game is nuts. I know that Argentina-Cape Verde, that match was like the game of the tournament so far. This might be better. This one might be better right here, especially if Mexico can tie it up. Man, this is just ridiculous. This is great. It's just great. Let's go to Mike in Chicago. Mike, thanks for calling, man. You're on Westwood One Sports.
6: My pleasure. Enjoying the show.
1: Thank you very much. What did you think of the red card reversal?
6: You know, I think FIFA got it right. I agree that the timing was late. But one of the things that I think supports it is this wasn't just a U.S. decision. My understanding is they are suspending the automated next game ban from the process. And I think that's an excellent point because as a guy who played, you know, in my day, I think for that to happen, for the red card to be automatic, you have to have 80% of experienced viewers be able to watch.

0: Ursel.
1: I mean, my thing is this: as far as soccer, I believe that going forward, it's going to have to be Americanized. A new version of it is going to have to be created if we're ever really going to embrace it properly. But now to the red card. People are even debating about this is because it's Donald Trump. And that's the only reason why. It was the right thing to do. Take Donald Trump out of the scenario. People are so hell-bent on, oh, Donald Trump had something to do with it, so it must not be the right thing to do. Half of the people, the skeptics. It wouldn't even be, like I said, it wouldn't have been a debate if Joe Blow or somebody else said, was able to, reverse it or something like that. Somebody with a different name, because it was the right thing to do. Get rid of the error that they made. And FIFA, they should be ashamed of themselves. Well, maybe even Donald Trump can even fix. It was a track start. He got blackballed by them. He's still blackballed to this day. Some guy from the 80s. And they still will not admit that they treated that guy wrong. They banned him from the Olympics. I forget his name. He's an African American guy, has like light brown eyes, and he is currently still banned by FIFA and has a they have something what is that? Some type of era or asterisk next to his name for the medals that he won, and he's still seeking an apology. So maybe even Donald Trump can even do something about that. If you look that up, you'll see that
0: I'll
1: he's a
0: check
1: track
0: that
1: and
0: out. You
1: field
0: know
1: star.
0: the point that he makes, and
1: He
0: thank
1: did
0: you for
1: 30
0: the
1: for 30.
0: okay. Oh, all right. I'll look for that one. Thank you, man. I appreciate you calling in because the thing is, like, and I know this is a sports talk show. This is not a political talk show. I've done that. I've lived in that world. This is way more fun. Okay, this is way more fun than being in the political game where you have to pick a side and everyone gets real angry. I don't know the influence that our president has on FIFA. I know that FIFA gave him a fake peace award that no one had ever gotten before. That tells you that there must be some kind of a relationship between the head of FIFA and the president of the United States. We will never know. The transparency will never be bright enough for all of us to see and understand. Did Donald Trump get Flo Balogun back in the match? No idea. No idea. Half the country thinks yes, and half the country thinks no. All I know is Balogun's playing, and to the point that Reseda was making, there's no appeals process. So something had to spark FIFA to make this decision. Like, you can't go to FIFA and say, hey, we'd like to appeal for reasons A, B, C, D, and E. Article 27 came into play. That's what we're talking about. Article 27, if the body believes that the suspension is not warranted, then they can lift it. Now, he's going to have to serve a suspension in the next year, but I don't know what spawned this, and we may never know. Maybe it was Trump. I have no idea. See if we can get Trump on the phone. We'll ask him. Mark is in California. Mark, you get the final word here on this topic. What do you think of the red card reversal?
2: Well, I agree with the previous caller that, well, I'm an ex-coach, 8 years, high school coach, Sherman Oaks Center for Studies City Championship. It was the end of the game. People were tired. It was not intentional. When you looked at it was not intentional. And to me, a red card is when it's intentional, not just, as a friend of mine put it, it's in the book someplace. It's one of the he didn't go into with detail. So I think the reversal is legitimate. He will serve a suspension later on, but not for now because, once again, the end of the game, they're very tired, and I believe that it was, once again, not intentional. But I want to talk about FIFA's corruption, if I may.
0: Real quick, please.
2: Norway won today. Norway bumped Israel out of contention in the preliminaries. And a question for you. Do you know when Israel made it to the World Cup? And don't answer right now because we're on short time. In 1970, in Mexico City, the only time FIFA moved them away from Asia. Now, the last time I looked at the map of the world, Israel is basically in Asia. Why can't they play in Asia? Because the Arab countries in the 50s said if you let Israel play in Asia, and nobody walks, and Israel also ended up in Europe. Now, the Israelis say it made us better soccer players.

0: players, well, football players. No, that's not fair. You play in your geography. You play in that neighborhood. So I'm happy for Norway that they won, but I also happen to believe that Israel should be moved to play in the Asian world. Not, they had to play in what they call Oceania in 1970, and they won.
1: I gotcha. I got to get to a break, but I appreciate the phone call and the history lesson. You have yourself a great rest of your 4th of July weekend, my friend. Good to hear from you. And don't be a last-time caller there, Mark. Appreciate it. It's good to get coaches on that know the game a hell of a lot better than I'll ever know it. It's good to get those smart people on. We like doing that. Coming up, we end the show by ranking stuff. Top five in whatever category we feel like doing. Could be sports. It might not be. That's next on Westwood One Sports.
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1: I had a friend of mine once told me that I have an uncanny ability to power rank anything, and I took that as a compliment. So every Sunday night, we like to rank stuff here on Westwood One Sports Night. We go around the room. Our board operator, Mondo, is going to go first, and then our producer, Will, and then I will wrap it up before we send it off to John Mallory. Johnny Ballgame taking you through the night here on Westwood One Sports. So from 5 to 1, what are we power ranking this time, Mondo?
2: In preparation for Halloween, I decided to do Halloween candy.
1: You know it's July 5th, right? Like,
2: you know what? Tell that to CVS.
1: Okay,
2: they already have the decorations and stuff out.
1: Do they really?
2: Yeah.
1: Oh, my God.
2: All right, so number 5 for me is going to be the score bar. And it's basically a Heath bar. It's chocolate and toffee in the middle, but it's got a lot of toffee just essence in it. And that's just one of my favorite ones.
1: Big toffee guy. Okay.
2: Huge
1: All
2: toffee.
1: Right.
2: I love toffee.
1: Okay.
2: All right. At number 4, I have a Twix. Now,
1: which Twix? Which kind?
2: Oh, so regular Twix. But the thing is, I like the cookie more than the chocolate and caramel. So I tend to just eat the chocolate. And then cut
1: you nibble
2: the caramel off.
1: You
2: then,
1: nibble.
2: Oh yeah, I just God. Eat the the cookie. Really, okay. Is what I'm going after.
1: All right.
2: Next up is the number 3. I have the peanut butter cups. Now I tried the one. The one I'm gonna focus on is the white chocolate.
1: Thank you.
2: Those are really good.
1: Wow.
2: I
1: Thank
2: just
1: you.
2: Had those recently,
1: yes.
2: And I was surprised.
1: Yes, yes.
2: All right. And coming
1: I approve
2: in,
1: of that.
2: Coming in at number 2 is Snickers, but the almonds. I love almonds.
1: Have you seen Snickers white yet? I don't like real chocolate. I like white chocolate. Have you had the Snickers white?
2: No.
1: Oh, Mondo, get to your CVS and
2: All
1: find
2: right.
1: one.
2: I'm heading down right now. And then first is a whatchamacallit.
1: What a weird list. We don't have time to dissect this, but the score bar, white chocolate peanut butter cups, and a whatchamacallit. Mondo, make sure we put a pin in this so we can dissect your list next week, all right?
2: Will do.
1: Thank you very much. Will, what are you ranking today?
3: We're doing road trip snacks.
1: Okay.
3: Things you get like from the gas station specifically.
1: Like score and whatchamacallit?
3: Yeah, sure. They something like that. So number 5, this is where I put Sour Patch Kids.
1: Okay.
3: I like something that can just like make me pucker, like it's almost so sour it's painful.
1: Okay.
3: Like that's what I like to go for there. Number 4, do you know what popcorners are?
1: No.
3: They're like popcorn chips. They make them in like regular white cheddar, but they're not messy. They're light. They're solid.
2: Just
3: 3.
2: Had Kettle Ones right now.
3: They're delicious. See, Mondo.
1: Mondo knows,
3: Number 3,
1: man.
3: Snyder's Buffalo Pretzel Pieces.
1: What?
3: These things are crack. Just addicting. So good. Number 2. I'm a sucker for a good protein bar. Like, I like to stay healthy.
1: A protein
3: and they make so many,
1: bar?
3: A protein bar.
1: Who's
3: Wicket?
1: Getting a protein bar on their road trip?
3: Me. Me. A good protein bar. That's it. And number 1, unstoppable, untopped Takis. Takis, man. They're so
1: number 1?
3: Good. Yeah. So good.
1: Will actually had Takis yesterday, and that's what it made him.
3: That inspired the list.
1: That inspired the list. my 5, I just quit smoking 12 years ago on this day. As a matter of fact, today's my 12-year smoke-iversary. Quit. You will be very happy. And in honor of that, the top 5 reasons to quit smoking. Number 5, especially if you live up here in the Midwest. Dude, smoking in the winter is brutal. You're like, I got to go outside and have that cigarette. You only have half of it because the wind chill is 14 below. You hit it like 3 times and then like you have to throw it on the ground. It's a waste of cash right there. It's too cold to smoke in the winter. That's number 5. Number 4, you smell. When you have your smoke and you go, you don't smell it, but we do. When you have your smoke and then you go in someone's car or someone's house or you go on a date or whatever, you stink like an ashtray. All right? If you stop smoking, You won't smell like an ashtray. That's number four. Number three, the third best reason to quit smoking. Dude, you get your taste back. Everything tastes better. You don't always have the taste of the ashtray in your mouth as you're trying to eat. Everything tastes better when you quit smoking. Number two, money. I don't even know what a pack of cigarettes cost these. When I quit smoking, cigarettes were like $8 a pop or something like that. And I bet they're more. And I bet they're more in different states, too. But you save hundreds, if not thousands, of dollars when you quit smoking. And the number one reason to quit smoking is your long-term health. Unfortunately, my father, who smoked for 60 years, is on oxygen all the time. He's at home. He's on oxygen. He drives somewhere. He takes the portable oxygen with him. He's got COPD. Smoked for 8 years. It's tough for him to walk across the room. Your long-term health. And I'm not going to sit here and preach. You're probably an adult. But quit smoking, okay? Quit smoking. Don't smoke cigarettes. Vaping's no better for you, all right? The only thing you should be putting into your lungs is air, pure air. For the record, I loved smoking, all right? I smoked for 16 years up until 12 years ago. It was awesome. I loved it. But the benefits far outweigh the negatives. The benefits of quitting smoking far outweigh anything I ever did while I was smoking, all right? And today's my 12-year anniversary. You can quit. Do it for yourself. I quit cold turkey. Cold turkey might not be the answer for everybody. Maybe you need gum. Maybe you need the patch. Maybe you need hypnosis. Maybe you need to wane. Maybe you do need a vape to kind of take your nicotine level down. Whatever that is, whatever you got to do, man, your family will thank you. You will thank you. Your wallet will thank you. Quit smoking if you can, man. Do it today. Or start it today. And you know what? Start small. If, like, you smoke a pack a day, try 5 cigarettes a day. Do that for a couple of days in a row. Maybe 3 a day. Maybe try to go a day. Start small. You can do it. Quit smoking. All right? Today's my 12-year anniversary. And every year on July 5th, I celebrate. It's also my friend Taylor's birthday. So happy birthday, Taylor. She always got second billing because it's always my smoke-iversary. It's all about me first. You understand. All right, that is it. Next time I talk to you next Saturday night here on Westwood One Sports. Thanks to our producer, the tallest Latino in all of talk radio, Mondo Hernandez. Also to our producer, Will Dalton. Will, are you taking us through the night along with Johnny Ballgame?
3: I will be here.
1: All right. Johnny and Will the rest of the night. Thank you so much for listening. So many great calls today. Thanks to everybody. Go USA. Happy birthday. Beat Belgium tomorrow. John Mallory's next. My name is Mike Wickett. Thanks for listening to Westwood One Sports.
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16: 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But if you log off, take a step back from all the hype, you'll find that the actual keys to a longer, healthier life are hiding in plain sight. There are four of them. Number one, nutrition. The Mediterranean diet really is the gold standard. Number two, exercise. You should be getting 150 minutes of moderate intensity exercise or 75 minutes of vigorous intensity exercise every week, plus strength training and stretching. Number three, sleep. Sleep is when your body and your brain repair themselves. You should be getting 7 to 9 hours a night. And finally, number four, often gets forgotten, socialization. It's not a bonus. It's a necessity for a healthy life, finding a sense of community, purpose, and belonging. I'm Dr. Sanjay Gupta, helping you live a better life.
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0: Lionel Richie, if you're listening, as always, this one's for you. Westwood One Sports Night, Johnny Ball Game. I hope it's your favorite time of the week. And if it is, then, oh, holy shnikes, do we have a treat for you tonight. Hopefully you got nothing to do, and you're just going to listen for 4, 5, 6, 7 hours on Westwood One and get ready for, I don't know, the biggest sporting event so far this year in America, certainly on an international level. Monday, Seattle, Belgium, USA, and now everything that comes with it. Team USA went, done, got daddy involved to right a wrong. Is that what I'm seeing here? Did dad step in? Wow! Sometimes in this business, it happens a lot, guys. You prep a show, and in this case, you know, me and my team, we'll get to them in a second. We are in a group chat, Google Docs. We do this all week, coming up with the best possible segments for you. And then sometimes you could be driving into the studio, and just all of a sudden, just right there in your lap, just a little birdie flies in through the sunroof, you know, sits on your lap, you pet it a little bit, hey, little birdie. You know, and in the form of Balogun in the red card suspension being suspended, everything there, man, we're going to have a good show. Stoppage time in Mexico, England now. Keep you posted on that one. Man, a lot of nervous fans on both sides, right? Soccer has that drama. You can get the nerves on both sides, right? England's like, just please hold on. Mexico's like, just please get one more goal. I'm digging World Cup. And I think most of the American sports fan, reasonable American sports fans, not the I hate everything about soccer guy. I think this is nails, man. Especially what tomorrow's going to be like. And I got a lot to talk about tomorrow. 310-840-4910. That's where we're taking your calls. Producing Stuart Kovacs, Naga, not going to be here tonight in his place. I think you love this guy. Feels like we're always working together. Mr. Roadhouse himself, Will Dalton. Roadhouse, good to have you producing this show again. And man, you're digging all this soccer. I can tell, Roadie.
1: Dude, I am fired up. Dude, this soccer, it's because you said it. Soccer has so much drama. So much.
0: It
1: like, things
0: does.
1: Can change in the blink of an eye. Like, whether it's penalty kicks, it just, like we saw in this Mexico-England game, like how quickly things happen. Two quick goals, Mexico early on, like just
0: so true.
1: With a bang. Oh, it's so good.
0: True.
1: And now they're
0: so
1: many Mexico, oh, trying everything they can to get back in this thing.
0: It's crazy, Dalton. And that's Roadhouse to you guys, as in one, never underestimate your opponent. Expect the unexpected. Two, take it outside. Don't ever start anything in the bar unless it's absolutely necessary. And three, Dalton, what?
1: Just be nice.
0: Thank
1: Just
0: you.
1: Be nice.
0: Nice. Love it. Running our board. Yes. Peyton Lodge checking in as well. He'll be answering your calls tonight. Big sports guy, TCU grad from Los Angeles. Oh, Lodgie, another Sunday night, dude. Let's have some fun.
2: Let's go. Go Frogs. Thanks for the TCU shout out. Let's go.
0: Will do. Yeah, we got a TCU Horn Frog. I got Roadhouse Dalton, an ex All-American baseball player, and your boy Johnny Ballgame on Sunday nights. Okay, FIFA righted a wrong. But was the way it righted it wrong? Like, I'm all over the place with this. Rights, wrong, right. What is right? What is wrong? Do we even care? I think there's that factor, too, for a lot of sports fans. Like, I don't think they care how the result ended up being the result where Balogun's going to play tomorrow in Seattle. Dude's got 3 goals in this tournament. And shout out to the Brits. Wow. England advances. They'll be in the Elite Eight, if you will. I just call it NCAA tournament terms. They'll be in the Elite Eight. That's massive over there. It's like 3 or 4 in the morning over there right now. So, man, that party is going to keep that thing going. Good for England. They win. Sorry for Mexico. I actually wanted Mexico to win that match. Not that it matters. England's going to advance. But FIFA did right the wrong. I mean, that call was unjust. After that call, I even said, man, then this is what they mean when they say FIFA's corrupt? Like, you give an official that much subjective power on a bang-bang play? He can essentially suspend a dude, in this case, for what? Like 130 minutes on a bang-bang, controversial at best? You give the referee, the officials, that type of power in FIFA, in soccer, a subjective call. There's no system whatsoever to right an obvious human error wrong. Or maybe not even human error. We're here, we're seeing the video action replay or whatever messed up there too. Just slice it, dice it, I don't care. That was a bad call. Period, end of story. FIFA righted it. Now, how they righted it. Was that wrong? Now, I've heard the Ronaldo, well, they did this before, okay, there's some kind of precedent there, 310-840-4910. I think you're kind of what, a few minds here. One, good. Thank you, FIFA. Thank you to whomever helped, if we're seeing the reports, if it was all the way with the commander-in-chief on this. Maybe president of FIFA owed some people favors, and you know what, here, Haga Laga, now he's back. And we're still waiting on those details, but yeah, I think some folks, most folks, like, they don't care that maybe how they changed this. So one of Team USA's best players is now playing in the most important soccer match in the history of this country, in this country's capital city of soccer, Seattle. I mean, it was a big time deal. By the way, I'm going. Yep. As soon as we get off the air here in the morning, I'm going to head home, put a couple of things together, and head to the airport. I'll be at this game, not even covering it as a fan. Scored a ticket. And I want you to check this out, Roadhouse, Lodgie. You know, what's it costing to get into that stadium right now, tomorrow night? Seattle, 8 p.m. Eastern kick.
1: The cheapest thing that I'm looking at right now is like $1,689.
0: Okay, about $1,700 gets you in the stadium. Okay. Yeah, that's an expensive ticket. And it's probably only going to get higher after this, after the Balogun news. And you know, it's just, again, you're either, I don't care, this is cool, they shouldn't have done that anyway. They righted the wrong here. I don't care if dad had to get involved. They fixed it. Or you're thinking, wow, and I thought FIFA was corrupt where you give a ref that kind of power to just red card a dude and he's gone the next game too. Well, no, I guess you could say, well, FIFA's corrupt because, hey, you can phone in a favor. And the whole world is pissed off in American soccer right now, and the president of FIFA. Because absolutely they're saying, oh, yeah, their dad is the coach, or whatever the analogy you want to use. Yep. 310-840-4910. And some of you, I don't know if this taints anything. Like, if Team USA wins, are you going to just have it in the back of your head? Oh, that was kind of cheesy and greasy and slimy. I don't really like how this tastes. Maybe, and you can't control your emotion, dude. That's who you are as a person. If you don't like this, you're like, I don't want a sport to be able, or an, let's just say, I don't want an error to be fixed that way. And then there's a lot of folks, go USA. I didn't care either. I don't care if he played. I don't care if he didn't. yeah, I'll watch, but I don't know who these players are anyway. So, yeah, it doesn't mean a thing to me. Where are you with this? Are you going to sleep like a baby tonight, knowing Balogun's playing, Team USA, one win away from the Elite Eight? Haga laga, I'm going to sleep like an angel. Or are you not? Does this kind of stain it for you? That, you know, USA didn't get what it wanted. It's the host country. It's this, this, and that. The arrogant American sports fan. I know, soccer guy across the world's like, you guys just show up to the party and now you're trying to change all the rules. Yeah, we wouldn't like that either in American football if people were saying, you know, well, why don't you just have 15 yards for a first down? This is stupid. You'd be like, you don't even know our sport. Get away from me. So I can kind of get some of that translation to. But I would imagine that most of us, yeah, sleeping like a baby. You don't love soccer enough maybe to wonder or worry about, like, its future. I hear people like, this is just bad for FIFA. It's bad for global soccer. It's bad sportsmanship. This doesn't look good. You basically just changed a rule that really, I mean, what is it, Article Rule 27? Well, look that one up, which basically reserves the right for the president to just do whatever the hell he wants, I guess. And that's what they did in this case. There was a phone call made by the commander-in-chief that has been reported and confirmed multiple times a couple of days ago. He called the FIFA president, and I don't know, dude, that was some bull crap. There's got to be something you can do to fix this. That was a horrendous call. And, I mean, you can't say it wasn't. The only thing you can say is, well, that's just what we do here. Yeah. Sorry. It's just a bad call. We just, yeah, just have to make do. No, dude. Like, that's not what's happening. Nope. And there was a rule, whatever, a way to fix this, and they did it, and it's bugging the whole world. And I think a lot of the American sports fan probably likes this. We like being the villain. We want you to root against us. Cool. Please. Like you do in everything else, the American would think. 310-804-0949, your boy, Johnny Ballgame. So how's it sit with you? I think you can go a lot of different angles on this thing. But yeah, dude. I'm going. Like, I'm going to ask you guys this, Roadhouse and Lodgy. I'm imagining you guys have all been to some pretty bitchin' sporting events in your life. We all have. Everybody listening right now, think of the greatest sporting event you've ever been to. Put that in your head. I'd love to hear what it is if you want to call me with that, because I've been thinking about this since I was able to get a ticket to this game a couple of days ago. And I'll just say right now, my brother, you guys, is taking me to this game. He had an extra ticket, and his wife, who I married, by the way, I officiated their wedding last summer, gives me a call, my brother a text, and says, hey, this was during the last USA match or whatever. He says, if they win, if they advance, you're going. So that was the round of 32? So yeah. I said, hell yeah, bought a ticket instantly, had some vacation days, it's happening. And I was thinking about it, like, I've been to an NFC championship game, that's pretty big. I've been to a lot of NBA playoff games, big. I've been to, you know, college football playoff games, CFP, pretty big. You know, I've been to just hundreds of other games. I'm trying to think of the biggest. It might be tomorrow night. Guys, I'm from Seattle. I've seen more games in that stadium than any stadium ever. It's going to be weird seeing, like, my stadium. There's going to be, like, 35 million people that watch this thing. It's a Monday night, primetime, Eastern, just coming off the long holiday weekend. People are home tomorrow. Nobody's going out. I'm going to be in this damn stadium. It's going to be crazy. I can say this for sure. I mean, more people across on the planet will be watching this game than any other sporting event I've been to. It's going to be insane. Going to spend the whole day down there. My brother, by the way, has tickets to everything. He's a badass. My brother has Raiders season tickets, you guys, and he's never been to a Raiders game. He sells them every single week. He's that guy. And pretty sweet little deal there. The Seahawks, though, he's a Seahawk fan because he's Seattle like me, play in Vegas against the Raiders this week, this year for the first time. So I bet that's the first game he's going to go to. We'll get to these calls, and we got a lot of them. Line them up. How do you feel on this? FIFA did right the wrong, right? But was it wrong with how it righted it? I'm Johnny Ballgame, Westwood One Sports Night, guys. Download the Westwood One Sports app.
3: 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Will your team make the needed moves? We'll tell you which way the ball is bouncing. 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
20: A better life with Dr. Sanjay Gupta.
21: I'm feeling lucky to have my college-age kids home with me for a few weeks this summer. And one of the things I know we're going to be talking about, AI. I've started to use it more often at the hospital to get fresh takes on patient problems that I'm trying to solve. And for my girls, well, I know that they are navigating college now with these new powerful tools. Something, frankly, that you and I couldn't have even imagined when we were in school. But while it may be tempting to outsource your studying and your work to these large language models, I beg you not to. And that's because AI chatbots tend to reproduce what researchers call weird viewpoints. That's an acronym: Western, Educated, Industrialized, Rich, and Democratic. Look, AI isn't going away, and admittedly, it can be a really powerful tool, but you don't want it doing your thinking for you. I'm Dr. Sanjay Gupta, helping you live a better life.
3: Montgomery App
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0: 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Roadhouse, you're thinking about it. What would you say is the biggest, grandest, most important magnitude of a sporting event you've ever been to in your young baseball-loving life?
1: So I've been fortunate enough to go to several Carolina Duke games, both at the Smith Center in Chapel Hill and Cameron.
0: Ooh, good one.
1: Been to several of those. And the one that stands out to me is probably the most recent one in Chapel Hill, where you had the buzzer beater shot with 0.4 seconds left for Carolina to win. And then something I've never seen in a Carolina Duke game before, ever, because it just doesn't happen, is the fans storm the court in Chapel Hill. But then the PA announcer's like yelling for everybody to get off the court because there was actually still like 0.1 seconds left. Everybody clears the court. Then they resume play. The clock expires. They storm it again. They storm twice. So that... That takes the cake.
0: Okay, that's a good one. That's a good one, Roadhouse. Let's get to these calls. Let's start, how about with Johnny in Virginia? Johnny to Johnny. Johnny in Virginia, what do you know? What do you say? Welcome.
2: Hey, man. Thank you for taking my call. I 100,000% agree with everyone in the American media. Dude, that was a red card. I don't know how much soccer you guys watch. I'm not going to get into it. You guys are quoting Ronaldo's red card, but Ronaldo's red card was in the qualifying matches. He got suspended three games. He served one, and then he was able to play the World Cup tournament. Like, while sports are sports, referees are referees, you know what I'm saying? The only time this has ever been done where someone was allowed to participate after a World Cup was in Chile in 62, and he got a red card in the semifinals, but that wasn't even really a red card. So back then, they were given verbal directions by the referee to leave. Red cards and yellow cards didn't even get started until the 1970s. This is unprecedented, man. Like, I'm sorry, this is ridiculous. You're having a president of the United States calling in the FIFA organization lead and saying, hey, man, can you, like, do me a favor? That's ridiculous.
0: It looks like it.
2: It's ridiculous.
0: Yeah, it looks like, that looks like, you know, Johnny, that looks like that's exactly how it went down, dude. Like, from the top. I mean, especially when the president essentially confirmed it. Yeah, I called him. And I don't, you know, if there was a favor or whatever. I know. So you can like that it was, the justice was served in the form that it shouldn't have been a red card. Now it isn't. But the way they went about this, Johnny, obviously chaps your ass. You're not happy with it. Does this stain the rest of the tournament for you, Johnny?
2: Personally, I think it doesn't. Not for me. Like, I love USA 100%. I grew up here. My parents are Mexican. So when it comes to soccer, no offense, USA is not about soccer. Mexican is all about soccer. I support their team personally more than the USA team. I do have an affinity for the USA team. And I'm sorry, dude. It's not a good look. It's not a good look.
0: Yeah.
2: They're trying to get rid of Pochettino or whatever the coach, but the head organization of FIFA, dude. There's behind the scenes. Like, this is pretty big right now. There's a lot of coaches speaking out about it. There's a lot of teams speaking out about it. There's a lot of federations speaking out about it. It's not a good look. And that's just my personal opinion. Like, I think it was a red card. I think they should have went and played without their best player. Am I a little biased? Probably. But at the same time, like, when my coworker showed me it, like, I'm here at work. I work overnight. I said, hey, man, you see the game? I was watching the USA game. I said, no, did you hear about the good red card? I saw a red card. Show me a replay. Oh, yeah, that's, like, automatic red card. I think about it and moved on. But then, like, I feel like the USA media plays this big, big issue. And I feel like the rest of the world, like, is not about it. And while I agree it should have been, it was a borderline red card. I can see how it's not a red card. Okay, you know what I mean? But, like, when the decision is made, the decision is made. You know what I mean? You don't go back and take away a touchdown two plays later and be like, I'm sorry. Like, that's not how it works. You know what I mean? Now, the process appeal, FIFA is corrupt. I'm not arguing any of those facts. You guys are 120% right. But I have 1,000% problem with the president of the United States getting into our sports, regardless of any side we're on. And that's just my personal opinion.
0: Thank you, Johnny in Virginia, for the call. 310-840-4910. Keep them coming. So obviously, look, and he, Johnny thinks that it was a, see, when, with Johnny, his opinion of the severity of the call, like, according to Johnny, it wasn't that big of a missed call. Like, it was kind of a ticky-tack thing. It could have went either way, and now we're doing this. And, you, again, like, your dad has to make a call when you don't get the results you want. And then you show back up at the tournament with your daddy and everybody else. All the other teams are looking at you like, dude, you shouldn't be here. What is this? You have to do this? And they, you know, I get it. The whole world's not liking this, and I did see that. There are other federations getting, not really involved, but discussing it. Thinking like, we can't have this. Because now, what happens? What happens if the same thing happens tomorrow against Belgium? Same thing. Same thing. Even worse, even. If it's a worse call, and there's a red call, a red card, and Pulisic is gone for the Elite Eight, what? It's going to have to be commander-in-chief. You're going to make this call, aren't you? Aren't you? Every other team should, too. So I get it. It doesn't look good. I think that's the only issue with it. Because I'll go back and disagree with Johnny on the severity of the call. I thought that was a bogus, bullcrap whistle. And then the official and even the VAR, no. It was not, there was no intent there. We've all watched sports a long time. It's like calling a flag on a pass interference when your feet get tangled. Refs never call that. And I like that they don't. That's kind of what it was. It was just, okay, collateral damage on the ankle. Playing hard here. It's the World Cup. Let's get to Toronto. James in Toronto. You're up, James. We're going to be feisty tonight. There's going to be some good calls on Westwood One. James, you're up, bud.
3: You and Roadhouse, you and Rushy, you're doing a great job. I am not really a soccer fan. I'm a hockey guy. But Canada, yes. U.S., and Mexico, it's all good. And whether that was a red card or not, I cannot tell. But I feel video replay is in there for a reason, correct? To get it right.
0: Yeah. Yeah,
3: and if it's a good video or two, I mean, who am I to say what? Did he like tell everybody that he saved the world? Or, I just would have a problem with that part. But the whole point is, video replay got it right as far as I'm concerned.
0: Appreciate the call. Next time, I clean it up just a tad. But I love you, James in Toronto. Go have another Molson. I'm sure they taste great this time. 310-840-4910. Yeah. To be honest, I kind of thought it would be less. This doesn't look good. This is kind of grimy. This is the team, you know, we are. I'll say we. I'm an American. We're the team that doesn't get our way. So we have to call, we go to our dad, who ended up, let's say, buying the uniforms or something for the team. And he has some power with the head of the league or whomever, makes a phone call and says, you know that was a bad call. We all know it was a bad call. You have the power to overturn it. You need to do this. And for whatever reason, they obliged, and whoever, whether it was the commander in chief or anybody else saying, you need to make this switch. The president of FIFA went along with it, almost agreeing that it was a horse crap call. I mean, if it's not a horse crap call, dude, let open the corruption floodgates. I'll buy that. Like, if you can make a case, and there are two callers right there that basically made a case that it was worth a red card. I didn't see it that way, but again, I'm showing up to this party last. I don't know soccer, but I do know intent. I think I have a pretty good grasp on that. And if Balogun was if that was intent, if he was able to, in that quick of a motion, step on that dude's leg like that, then he's a hell of a lot better than, I don't know, than Pele? You can't, it's a bang-bang sport in that regard. That's why I didn't think it was red card worthy at all, especially when you got to sit the next game. I mean, punishment fit the crime a little bit here. That's another reason why I'm on the side of, hey, FIFA righted a wrong. Do I love how the wrong was righted? No, I guess not. I mean, who likes the kid who runs and tells his dad to help him out and fix it? Isn't that kind of what we did? 310-840-4910. Let's get to Baltimore. Bert, welcome to the show. Bert in Baltimore. You got Johnny Ballgame. Where do you want to go, Bert?
4: What's up, Ballgame? I just want to set the record straight on a few things. People are all over the place on this. Official law 12. That was a red card. Intent has nothing to do with it. A tackle or a challenge for the ball that uses excessive force and endangers an opponent's safety. He nearly snapped a dude's ankle. On purpose or not, it was a red card. Secondly, This has happened 3 times already in just this tournament. One player from Ecuador, Otamendi from Argentina, and Ronaldo. All three of them got red cards in qualifiers and would have been banned in the opening round of the group stage. All three of them, FIFA's committee got together and overruled the

0: the best players in the world, okay? We don't want your guy getting sent off, and we don't want our guy getting sent off, okay? That's what we didn't come to see. A tournament once every four freaking years. We want to see the best player. And by the way, you shouldn't go from no card to a freaking red card. You should get a yellow card, and you should be kicked. If anything, you should go to a penalty box for 10 minutes and then come back on. No sport in the world kicks you out of a freaking ball game except freaking targeting in the NFL, which is another corrupt game. Listen, let me tell the USA team, you're as good as anybody, okay? You can beat them. You can win this whole thing. I don't care what anybody says. Defense wins championships. Defense wins championships. You got to beat the referees just like you do on the road in the NFL. We're winning this game tomorrow. I don't care what anybody says. We're better than they are. We're faster than they are, and we can score. Remember, put the ball on target. Know where you're at on the field and put the ball in the back of the net. USA gets it done 2-0. Peace.
1: Let's go. There's Todd in Tampa. Well done, Todd. And I'm thinking, when Todd's going through that, I'm picturing myself at this game tomorrow night. I got a good ticket to my brother, his wife taking me. I'll get into the reasons later. It's awesome. But, like, I've seen that stadium, guys. Like, I was there for the Beast Quake. I saw that live. I was part of the earthquake. I was there. We created a earthquake. It shifted the seismic scale. We did that. I would imagine from what I'm hearing, tomorrow might be on that level, because you know that stadium knows how to rock. It was built that way. Paul Allen got together with his buddies at NASA, and they said, how can we channel this sound? And it worked. And tomorrow's going to be electric, with or without Balogun. But now, we know it's with Balogun. And I get it. And if we want to go down that road, fine. My opinion, FIFA corrected a bull crap call. Now, how FIFA corrected it, you can say that was bull crap. So we just got a bunch of bull crap, right? We got corruption overruling another form of corruption. It's all over the place. Now I know what they talk about when they say, dude, FIFA, World Cup. And you know, you can use the targeting analogy. I'll accept that. You know, you're gone the next half if it happens, but I don't even like that. And in many targeting cases, you want to talk bang, bang play? You know how hard it is to guard, to defend a receiver and then make a tackle the exact way that they need you to in that sport with the way those guys move? Like, damn, man. I've never even played a snap in the NFL, and I can tell. Dude, that is bang, bang. You cannot control your body when it's moving that fast. I don't care how athletic you are. Got more calls we're going to get to right when we get back. I'm Johnny Ballgame on Westwood One. We're all over it. Download the Westwood One Sports app.
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15: A Better Life with Dr. Sanjay Gupta.
16: As someone who's been married nearly 25 years, I'll tell you, there's a lot of great things about having a spouse. And according to a new study out of the University of Miami Health System, marriage might even be linked to a lower risk of cancer. Why? Well, the researchers said people who are married are less likely to engage in risky behavior. They're more likely to get a nudge to go to regular preventive medicine appointments and screenings. And they have a partner to share the load of family obligations, household chores, and finances. No one is saying you should get married in the pursuit of better health. But if you are single, how can you build a strong support system to maybe get some of these same benefits? do your own research, find out what's important, and then hold members of your squad accountable and let them hold you accountable as well. That can provide a lot of support. I'm Dr. Sanjay Gupta, helping you live a better life.
3: Yeah. The implementation of the automatic match suspension for USA player Florin Balogun, is suspended for a probationary period of 1 year. So they haven't even said it doesn't count. They just said, we're going to review the red card at a later date. Like, okay, thank you. If you want to say this looks bad, I can't argue against that. But I thought the overall initial red card looked bad. And I think FIFA righted a wrong. But maybe they were wrong in how they righted it. That's where we are tonight. And that's why the phone calls are lighting up for Johnny Ballgame on Westwood One. Let's start in Chicago with Raphael. Raphael, bring it.
9: Hey, John Lund.
3: Hey, bro. What we got tonight?
9: About USA. I mean, I'm positive that they'll beat Belgium. I'm pretty confident. But the game before that, if they win, they have to either play Spain or Portugal. Yeesh. I mean, in my opinion, I would rather play Portugal because Ronaldo is washed. He's 42 years old. And I don't want to play Spain because Lamine Yamal is young, energetic, and fast with the ball. He'd be too good of a match U.S., but what's your opinion? Would you rather play Portugal or Spain?
3: Thanks for the call, Raphael in Chicago. This is the easy way out, but dang, Raphael in Chicago just beat Belgium. You know, let's deal with the boogeyman when the boogeyman shows up. But to answer your question, because I love that you call, I'm going to say I would rather play Portugal because I want Ronaldo. I don't know. I'm not a big soccer guy. I obviously know who Cristiano Ronaldo is, and I think that'd be cool. Where's that game? Dallas? Roadhouse? If Team USA wins on Monday, do they go to Jerry's World for the Elite Eight? He's looking that up. Because if they do, I mean, and no matter the stadium, it's going to be mega. But, yeah, give me Ronaldo in an Elite Eight game that puts us in the Final Four with a win. But, again, beat Belgium. You know, all this talk, you know, it's probably so us. And we're going to probably lose to Belgium anyway. Roadhouse?
17: Which is the
3: Say
17: beauty
3: that again.
17: Of U.S. They would go to SoFi Stadium in L.A.
3: Okay. Oh, even better.
17: So they would just stay out west.
3: Even better. Yeah, then they just stay in L.A., go back to SoFi, Ronaldo versus Pulisic in SoFi. Yeah, sign me up for that. Got to get there first. Back to the calls here. We got Daniel in Fort Worth, Texas. Daniel, are you a TCU fan?
18: Can you hear me at all?
3: Yeah, you a TCU fan, Daniel?
18: Of course. I put my daughter in the summer soccer camp. TCU Horn Frogs. Let's go.
3: Let's go. Nice, man. Nice. You and my board operator, yeah. Peyton Lodge. Couple of TCU geeks. What you got, Daniel?
18: All right. Let's be objective for a second, because I know that's tough as a solo sports radio analyst, commentator, radio host, whatever you want to call you. But I really have to ask you a question. Are we so much so worried about, like, the letter of the law of getting it right or the technology of everything? Because I was the first – well, I thought I was the first one to say, hey, well, what about the targeting rule? What about, like, someone getting ejected and ruining the rest of a playoff championship run for the first half? Well, soccer, a red card, you get ejected for the next game. That's been it. But technology, and this is the biggest complaint for newcomers to watch soccer or football, whatever you want to call, but offside, oh, a fingertip, oh, it's all about cherry picking. No, dude, it's always been this But has technology really, really screwed up the spirit of the game? What's the old age or old ad, whatever? Sometimes human error is good with the game. That foul against Balogun was not a red card. Hey, I'll give you one more. I was rooting for Mexico as well. I'm a Hispanic USA Mexico fan. And Harry Kane getting the penalty? Are you kidding me? Ah, it's disgusting. And I have to tell you this, as a big USA supporter, I feel like I need to take a shower before I watch Belgium. If I was from Belgium, it would be very upset, man. I would. This is not the spirit of the game. It's not what people that this is not soccer. It's not football, sorry. I don't know. What am I supposed to call it?
3: Appreciate the call, Daniel in Fort Worth, and terrific job. Yeah. No question, guys. Let's not pretend. If this was completely reversed and the president of Belgium called the president of FIFA and said that they need their guy, oh my gosh, are you kidding me? Every American would say, I am done with soccer forever. You're dead to me. American sports fans, we would drop your ass because it's bullcrap. We would drop you if this happened to us. We would be gone. So many American sports fans who are only in to soccer every 4 years, especially when it's in our NFL stadiums, in our time zones for kickoff. This thing's totally conducive for us. This World Cup has been on a silver platter for Team USA. It's perfect. Yeah. If this was flipped, it'd be the biggest travesty ever. I get it. Yeah. That's why it doesn't look good. It looks like Team USA didn't get what they wanted, and they called their dad, and their dad said, no, I'll fix this, Sonny. I'll fix it. He owes me a favor. Doesn't look good. Let's get to Jeff. Jeff, you're next up. What you got? You're on Westwood One Sports Night, Jeff.
19: Hey, thanks for taking the call. What if we didn't know that Trump made that call? What if we just thought that FIFA had overturned it and let Balogun play for the game against Belgium? What if that's all we knew? We'd say, okay. Hey, great job, FIFA. Great, you did a good job. That was the right thing to do based on what happened. Secondly, that penalty didn't even draw a yellow card. They didn't even start with a yellow card. They went right to the red card. And secondly, the player that got hurt didn't even come off the pitch. So it's like, if you add all those things up,
3: Totally. Yeah, it is. I mean, FIFA, like I opened the show, thanks, Jeff. FIFA righted a wrong. They did. They righted a wrong. That was a bogus situation, and America got screwed on it. And if you didn't find out how or why, and maybe, I don't know, did the commander-in-chief let everybody know? I don't know how that story leaked. Was El Presidente on it? I think I saw him on social media. I mean, this thing's crazy. But yeah, if you wouldn't have found out that your dad had to help you with this, I think it's different. It's just the Little League thing. Oh, Johnny's only on the team because his dad's the coach. It's one of those. 310-840-4910. Give me a quick one. We'll get to the calls. Keep it on the World Cup if you're holding. We'll get right to you when we return. Yeah, that's a great point, though. If we didn't hear how the sauce was made, it'd be thank you. Well done, FIFA.
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0: That's at @ballgame_KTIK on X. Just type in John Mallory. You'll find me there. Instagram as well. Asking you guys, what was the greatest, biggest, grandest, most magnitude of a sporting event you've ever been to? What was it? I'm going today to Team USA versus Belgium at Lumen Field, or Seattle Stadium, as we call it. And on the way into the studio here, I'm thinking, is this the biggest sporting event I've ever been to or will go to? I've never been to a Super Bowl. I've never been to a World Series or a Finals, Final Four. I've been to, you know, I haven't been to a lot in far as like huge events. I've been to an NFC Championship game, you know, a couple NBA playoff games, some stuff, BCS bowl games, New Year's Six bowl games, CFP bowl games, that type of stuff. But, I mean, there's going to be 30-plus million people watching this game. That's just in this country. Factor in the world, especially now that Balogun is playing. What? Because there was apparently a phone call made. Wait, how'd this happen? There's so many angles. Like, is this done? Or what's going to happen like tomorrow as a result? Trust me, we're getting the conversation rolling here. This conversation is not dying after ball game leaves Westwood One. This all we'll be talking about all day. It totally, for whatever reason, it's fine, but it totally buzz-killed everything else that was exciting about this match. This is the thing you talk about now, I think. I mean, who else is going to get involved? Other organizations, other federations, other countries that are saying, whoa, whoa, whoa, this is total bullcrap. Basically what USA was saying after that red card debacle. Total bullcrap. It sucks that FIFA doesn't have a system to fix subjective referee calls that can put you out for, what would that be, 130 minutes? Come on, punishment fit the crime. I get it, though. It's a rule and it's in place. In the American, we said, oh, I wish they had a way to fix it. Article 27? Okay, apparently they do, and they did. So if you just want to look at it cut and dry, okay, yes. Well, I'm sorry you don't like how they came to the conclusion to exercise Article 27. But Article 27, again, I'm not a master of this rule book, exists. It's a thing. You can do this. Now, it's never been done on this level. Okay. You could actually say the red card was just, oh, I guess, okay. I mean, there's just so many branches on this tree, dude. 310-840-4910. Is anything more coming of this? Like, and I don't think it would happen, but would Team USA step in and say, you know what, in honor of FIFA, or in honor of the rest of the world and every other team upset with this decision, you know what, we're not going to play Balogun anyway. I hope they don't do that. No, play him. Because in my opinion, it was horse crap anyway that he even got ejected. Let's get to Dallas. We got Triple M in Dallas. Appreciate you holding, Triple M. The line is yours, pal. What you got?
1: Yeah, I appreciate you getting my call and everything. I really do appreciate it. I just, man, it's been corruption in FIFA forever, like for a long, long time. And I don't think it's going to get any better. I mean, it's obviously not, because it's showing you right now with what happened today that it's not. Another thing. So the other caller was talking about it. They didn't even give him a yellow card. You don't have to get a yellow card in order to get a red card. You could automatically get a red card if they think the foul is dangerous enough to get a red card. I don't know if you're watching England and Mexico play right now. The player got an automatically red card just because of the situation of the how he had his foot angled. Like, there's some ways you're not supposed to come in, and there's not. And if you come in a certain way, it's automatically a red card. So, I mean, I don't know. I just feel like all sports are corrupt. And I feel like the youth is not interested in sports like they used to be, like when I was younger. I'm 40 years old, And I feel like when I was younger, the youth was really into all sports. And now I feel like it's like they're losing more and more interest into sports. But I appreciate you my call, man. Yes, sir.
0: Hey, stay on. Triple M, you said earlier, appreciate the call, you said FIFA's always been corrupt. So are you saying what went down in the last 10, 12 hours is corrupt?
1: Yes. Oh, yeah, for sure, for sure.
0: Okay, thanks. Thank you for the call. Appreciate the call. That's all I needed on the way out. So he thinks it's corrupt. Was this corruption, guys? Or was it your dad? I know it doesn't look good. It's not going to make any friends. People are going to be pissed off. But is it your dad saying, hey, that was an incorrect move. I have power and I'm going to fix it so we can wrong this right? Is that corruption? Or is that, I don't know, maybe corruption of power? Is that the corruption? Or what would have happened if anybody else would have made the call? What if it wasn't that guy? It was somebody else. Is that still corruption? Because I don't know if it was corrupt. It's cheesy McGillicuddy. It's stinky Sullivan. Hell yeah. But I don't know if it's corruption. Article 27, apparently the way I did my research on this, there was a card to play. Article 27, which basically gives the president the right to exercise something like this and suspend, not remove the red card, suspend it for a later date. They'll handle this within the next 365 days. Corruption or just a really bad look when you get mom and dad or whoever involved and they fix it because you didn't get what you want and you got screwed. I'm not sure. Let's get to Mr. Positive in Michigan. Oh, positivity. We need you tonight, Mr. Positive. Go.
2: Johnny Ballgame the Warrior, Mr. Positive, boom shakalaka. Hey, you asked the question. Is it mom and dad? Here's the thing. It's not mom and dad. It's the president of the most powerful nation in the world. So you cannot make it mommy and daddy. It's the daddy of them all. It's Papa Trump saying, you better do this or you're not getting $100 million for your whatever investments that you want. But you asked about what is the greatest event that I went to. It's got to be WrestleMania when I looked Muhammad Ali in the eye and I said, you and Elvis are the goats of your respective fields. But great show, Johnny Ballgame. You're bringing the energy. Boom, shakalaka. Everybody,
0: thank
2: go
0: you
2: for your dreams.
0: Muhammad Ali, I think, guys, that was like WrestleMania 1 or WrestleMania 3 that he was there. Good stuff, Mr. Positive. Oh, this is going to be a really good one. Peyton Lodge, our board operator, might remember this. We'll fill in Roadhouse. But let's go to Montreal. Let's bring Tony from Montreal to the show. Tony, are you there?
3: Yeah, I'm there. Can you hear me?
0: Yeah, Tony, check this out real quick. Dude.
3: Yeah.
0: Tony, you fell asleep last week when you called this show. And we were trying to wake your ass up on the air. And you were snoring. Do you have any recollection of waking up to being on hold? That was you, dude. Tony in Montreal. You were snoring on this show last week. It was hilarious.
3: Hey, listen. Those were the St. Louis trumpets I was playing.
0: St. Louis trumpets. Okay. Yeah, it was. Peyton, you remember this guy, right, Lodgie?
4: Yeah, I wanted to... Tony, thank you for the time. I wanted to ask you a question. I'm glad you could stay awake for the show tonight. I wanted to see if what happened, what, like, because you, I had you on the line. We were keeping you on to try to put you back on and see if you were awake, and we kept you on the line. But then I lost you. So how did you come off my line? Did you sit on your phone? Did you hang up by accident? What happened there?
3: I have no idea, guys. Did I actually speak to you that night?
0: No. Oh, you spoke to Lodge.
4: Yeah.
3: No, what I'm saying is I never got on the air because I was, like, snoring away. Was that all? That was
0: the
3: end?
0: That's, That's what it was. We'll let you talk about sports in a second. But, yeah, we brought you on last week, and we heard a heavy breathing. I told Peyton to turn it up because I thought you were sleeping, and sure enough, dude, you were out. It was hilarious. Anyway, Tony, red card. Get in on this.
3: Johnny, just a quickie. Was that last Sunday night? Was that it?
0: Yes.
3: Yeah, okay. I'm going to have to check that out on the podcast. Hey, listen, you know, I like listening to you guys. You drive me like up a wall sometimes. I was listening tonight, this red card thing. Like, I've been in soccer for a long time. Our family's been in soccer. My dad played at a high level. My kids have all played. And I'll just say, the Balogun red card is total, total horse potatoes. That should never have been even a yellow card. And I got to tell you something. I watched both games today. This referee that did the game against England, Ali Reza Fargani, is a guy that is living in Australia and has left his home country of Iran. He said his dad was a former referee at the pro level, and he's been refereeing for many years in World Cup, and he's got all kinds of history to him and experience, but he's one of the worst referees I have ever seen in my entire life. I could take kids that are refereeing at the AAA level in Montreal could do a better job than this guy. There's no way that this guy was doing a fair game. They never wanted England to win that game, okay? And in the earlier game, I watched that earlier game, okay? I have never seen a game where you add 12 minutes to a game and then you add another 4 or 5 minutes to allow a penalty shot, which is 16. You have to understand, you allow 2-3 minutes, but not 12 minutes. And in the second game tonight, England had to play and defend another 11 minutes. And when they say 11 minutes, then they have also injury time in the over 11-minute time. So it ended up being close to 15 minutes. You know what? When you're winning a game 3-2 and you got to play an extra 15 minutes under these rules, this is nonsense and it's garbage. That Balogun kid should play. And let me tell you something. If I had a president like Trump,
0: Tony, man, I liked you better when you were snoring. 310-840-4910. All kidding aside, appreciate the call there. Yeah, Tony's got a lot of stuff that's irking him. How about back to Dallas? We got Ryan on the line, wants to get in on this Balogun stuff. Ryan, bring it, man. What do you have? Join the show. Add to it. What do you want to do?
5: Yes, sir. All right, so with the whole Balogun thing, right? So I was listening to y'all's show a few nights ago, a couple days ago, whenever Colombia and Ghana was playing. And one of the guys, so one of y'all was saying that that one of the Colombian players did basically like the same thing, and he was only issued a yellow card, right?
0: I'm following. Yes, I do know it was the same thing, yeah. And you're right. It was a much lesser penalty. Go for it.
5: Yeah, and then from what I understand, I don't know if I got my facts correct on this next one, but I believe Messi did the same thing and wasn't even given. I think it was just like a regular common foul. I don't think he was given a yellow or red card on that one.
0: I saw that too. I agree with you, man. Yep, they didn't call it on Messi, and I don't want them calling it on Messi. You know, I want to watch Messi. I don't want them to screw over this and give people, you know, the best players in the world red cards and have them have to sit out the biggest potential game of their entire life because of cheeseball McGillicuddy making that call. Agree. Like, I know we don't like this. Thank you.
5: Oh, yeah, 100%. Yeah.
0: Thanks for the call, Ryan in Dallas. Appreciate you, Bell. Yeah, go for it.
5: Yes, sir, absolutely. Oh, yeah. So the other thing is, Friday night during the Argentina-Cape Verde game, one, first thing, hell of a game. Second, I don't think anybody caught this one, but the goal, but the first goal that Argentina scored by Messi, he was offsides by a country mile.
0: The offsides thing. Thanks for the call. Ryan in Dallas. Imagine this, Roadhouse. Imagine in football, our football, American football, imagine if the wide receiver could not get past the furthest defensive back and catch a pass. He would have to catch a pass with the DB in front of him. That's essentially what I'm seeing with offsides in soccer. And I'm trying to put in football, could you imagine that? You couldn't throw a pass to a receiver if he gets ahead. Apparently, that's cherry picking. The receiver runs behind all the DBs and they throw over their head. It's kind of interesting. I could not picture that one, Roadhouse. Is that?
6: I don't think it would work. I don't think it would work. It would make it so complicated. So complicated.
0: Could not do it. We're also asking tonight, just the biggest, baddest sporting event you've ever been to, whether it's global, national. I mean, you went to an event, this sport, where, heck, most of the American sports fan was watching this. A big deal. Peyton Lodge, I got Roadhouses. What's yours?
4: Yeah, I'm thinking not something I've physically been to, but, it was 4th of July yesterday, so I was just thinking of the most American and patriotic events I could think of. And I thought it was this year, guys. Hockey, women's and men's, both going ahead and grabbing the gold. And it can't get more patriotic than watching it in one of my TCU classes. I was actually watching the game. We were watching the game as a class. In class, going nuts on the big screen, and it was pretty awesome to see. So definitely, that was the Hughes goal that we watched, and we also watched Hillary Knight's goal as well. Both in class, the class was going nuts. And then we went on to Chapter 7, of course. But yes.
0: You ever been to a playoff game in any league?
4: Well, I'm an Angels fan, John. You know that.
0: Yeah, it's a tough one. You're right.
4: Yeah.
0: Think about this one.
4: Anaheim Ducks.
0: Yeah. Okay. Yeah, you got your Ducks. Think about this, guys. You have a ticket to call it one of the great sporting events of your lifetime, and it's worth a ton. And there's someone outside the stadium that's offering you X price for it. You do not want to sell this ticket. It means more to you emotionally than any sum of money that you could get for it. You need this. It's your life. In this case, for Lodge, our board operator, it would be like Game 7 World Series Angels in Anaheim. For Roadhouse, let's say the Carolina Panthers in the Super Bowl or hosting an NFC championship, and he has a ticket. The question would be no, you don't want to sell this, but at what price point do you have to say, dang it, I'm mad at myself, but I just can't say no to that sum of money. I've never been in that position. I've never had a ticket worth that. I am going to the match tomorrow in Seattle. I cannot and cannot and would not and ever consider selling a ticket. I don't even have the ticket. My brother's inviting me. But luckily, my brother's not thinking this because he could probably sell that ticket and pay for him and his wife's ticket, who are also going to the game. I mean, I'm thinking it's lower bowl. It's probably $5,000 for that seat. I was just thinking, what is your price point? My partner on the radio in Boise, Idaho, is a Steelers fan. He had a ticket for the Steelers Cowboys Super Bowl 30 in Arizona, the Larry Brown interception game, and he was in line and sold his ticket. Someone came up and met his price point, and he had never been to a Super Bowl before, but the guy offered so much damn money, he just said, I can't. I have to take this, and I'll hate myself forever, but he doesn't. Let's get back to the calls here. We got Thomas in Chicago joining the program on Westwood One. Thomas, Tommy boy, what you got?
7: So first of all, I just want to touch on these red cards, and I've been playing soccer for a long time, repped soccer on the college level. I didn't grow up in American sports, and I got to say the biggest difference is that American sports have stoppages in time, where soccer is a game of ebbs and flows, and you're supposed to judge the game based on those ebbs and flows. With the Balogun tackle, I mean, two players incidentally coming together and his foot happening to come down on a player's ankle looks horrible when you freeze frame it. Today's red card, the player directly came in, studs up and leg high on a guy's calf. So, I mean, there's just no comparison of the two red cards. One was a valid red card, and one had to be freeze-framed to look as bad as it did. Second, I'm really glad you brought up the offsides, because that's, I just think, another thing that VAR is completely ruining. Just because somebody is leaning the upper half of their body past the defenders shouldn't deem them in a advantageous position to score a goal. I mean, what if that guy just happens to be taller? His legs still could be behind the last defender. He's just leaning his body, and his body is bigger to be able to reach the ball, particularly on headed goals. I mean, it's an aspect of the game where I understand where people wanted it, because there's been so many questionable calls in the history of not only international soccer but club soccer. But you have to judge the game within the flow of the gameplay, not in the freeze frame. So, I mean, I really do feel bad for a lot of these players and teams that have suffered these essentially, we're going back and looking 30 seconds sometime to give one team an advantage in the opposing flow of play. And I kind of feel bad for especially the new American soccer fans that are looking at this and thinking that this is how the game is supposed to be played. So I would love to see the game go back to being played without VAR and just letting these refs, trusting these refs to judge it in the flow of play, not going back to a freeze frame.
0: Okay, well, let me ask you this before we get you out of here, Thomas in Chicago, your thoughts on the suspension of the suspension, if you will. They're going to deal with this red card within the next year. It's not going away. They're just suspending the process. What'd you think of how this went down? And you said that was a bogus call to begin with. That should not have been a red card initially. Now that they fixed it, where are you with that, Tommy?
7: It's you're opening a can of worms. You got to, if you're going to allow VAR and you're going to use freeze frames to enforce calls, you have to stand by that. You can't, I don't know to the extent to which Daddy Trump had sway over the president of FIFA to change this, but I mean, would Morocco have been able to get this done? You know, would any other smaller nation that's still competing be able to get this done?
0: This
7: done because U.S. is hosting it. Now if U.S. beats Belgium and U.S. goes on to compete in a quarter final or a semifinal, this is going to be not an asterisk, but opposing federations are going to point to that being like, you guys need it. And God forbid Balogun scores. God forbid he's
0: I was going to say that. What if Balogun has two goals?
7: If Balogun scores the deciding goal, I mean, Every other federation in the world is going to look at this as a black mark.
0: 100%. Thank you. Great call, Thomas in Chicago. I love it. We take the best calls here on Westwood One Sports Night with Johnny Ballgame. Because I agree with a couple of things you said there. And I won't pick them all apart. That was just all in all a really good call, I felt. But, dude, if he scores, and the best point you made is like Morocco doesn't have this power. Morocco got screwed on an offsides call or whatever it was, and they don't have a president or anyone that can call and say, hey, there's Article 27 over there. You can fix this, and I need you to. No, it's unfair. This is a USA unfair deal, and that's why the world's pissed off. But again, was it corrupt? I don't know. I'm asking you. Because the article, the rule is they can switch this. They never do it. Maybe they've never done it. But it's there. And how they went about getting to that conclusion? Yeah, not everybody has the power that U.S. and FIFA have with this relationship. He got that done. If that is the case, I'm still waiting for more information on exactly how it went down. That's what I really want to know. I wish I could have that call recorded. I mean, if it was and it makes him look good, he'll probably let everybody hear it. But anyway, if Balogun scores, it's going to be, I'll be at the game too. Yes. Sorry, I'm rubbing it in. I don't want to. I'm sorry. But man, I hope he scores. But you're right. The rest of the world is going to shake their head and say, Team USA, you know what? nah, we're done with you. And if you win it, we're going to put an asterisk next to your World Cup. Would that bug you, American sports fan? Even though you're saying, hey, everybody, or at least most, are saying it was a bad call to begin with. Balogun should not have been suspended. Article 27. 310-840-4910. Best sporting event you've been to? We're asking for those as well. I'm Johnny Ballgame. Guys, download the Westwood One Sports app.
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I'll tell you this. There's going to be a few doobies lit up at Jimi Hendrix's grave over the next 24 hours with all those folks in Seattle. One of the huge bucket list items that I talk to people who come to my town, things they want to do. Well, die hard rock and roll, but they want to go see Jimi Hendrix's grave. Chances are you'll go there and there'll be some other folks there too doing exactly what you want to be doing at Jimmy's grave. Little Purple Hazy 310-840-4910. Great stuff, guys. And this is why I got into this line of work. Part of it, not just because I'm a sports fan, but, you know, the emotion of a story driven by sports drama. It's the best. And, like, this thing today, like, what are we doing here? Wait. Article 27 with FIFA? And all of a sudden, what? Balogun's playing? The rest of the world is, like, I guess, justifiably really upset with this? Or is it justifiable? Is this what you would say? Everyone says FIFA's corrupt. Is this corrupt? Or is this actually in the rule book? And this is actually something that can be exercised? And it was. Double secret probation, the loophole of loopholes, and it exists. It's there. They didn't create a new rule. Article 27 of the FIFA disciplinary code goes as follows. It grants FIFA's judicial bodies the authority to fully or partially suspend the implementation of a disciplinary sanction, effectively placing a player on probation rather than forcing them to serve the immediate ban. And that's exactly what we saw today or yesterday now. FIFA exercised Article 27, and they will further examine the disciplinary action given out last game. And they'll look at it within the year. Now, no one really knew about this? I guess not. I didn't know about this. We don't know jack about this sport. But we did know what we saw with Balogun even being, you know, suspended for this game was a bunch of stinky Sullivan McGillicuddy bullcrap that made you look at, like, okay, that's why FIFA's corrupt. You guys give your referees that much subjective power to make that type of subjective call, to have the punishment fit that type of crime? It was the worst. So sure. I mean, if there was ever maybe a case for Article 27 to be exercised, maybe it was this. Maybe it didn't take a phone call. Maybe FIFA just looked at it. Now, that's not what's being reported, that, you know, Team USA, they got the big, powerful dad, and dad made a phone call and fixed it for everybody, or fixed it for them, not everybody. Yep, they didn't get what they wanted. Dad fixed it. So I get it. You're mad at that, but I don't think this is corruption. It's cheesy. It's maybe weak. I mean, it's a lot of things, but I think corruption would be maybe they created the rule. I don't know. You soccer guys, let's talk. 310-840-4910. This is like, I don't know if it's a Rubik's Cube of a segment. Like, how are we going to figure this out? Or if it's just the opposite.

0: for the call went done Favre and threw that pick in overtime of the 09 NFC Championship game. But man, sorry, Viking fan, you have like five or six really good teams that just never got there. 98 might have been one of the best teams I've ever seen in the regular season ever in football. That Vikings team. That was my God, that team was awesome. All right, let's get back to it. Mark in Toronto, you're up. What you got?
1: How's it going, Johnny? So here's the thing. I'm born in England, raised in Canada. I don't cheer for the U.S. soccer. However, do I believe that was a red card? No. How though, and this never happening before, do you allow him to play the next game? I think it's absolutely wild. Moving on from that, England got a red card today, and their win. So, Jarrell Kwanza, is he going to be allowed to play in the next game? Does it open it up to this?
0: Thanks for the call. I think we lost you, Mark, in Toronto, but that's a good point. Exactly. We've all said this, and I said that too. Like, how about this? What if anything close happens tomorrow that happened to Balogun the other game? Same thing. Well, you're going to have, dad's got to make that call too, right? If not, then, well, what are we doing here? So that can of worms is open. Yes. And if you guys, if other countries are going to use this and have their dad call the president of FIFA and say Article 27, then that's on them. They can try that. Whatever. It worked for USA. Good, bad, gross, slimy, greasy, it's all of that. But so was that call, if you ask me. Santa Cruz, California, Steph. Welcome to Westwood One Sports Night, Steph. Go for it.
2: Caller, what's up?
0: Hey, bud.
2: So, I don't know. I'm not like the like soccer fanatic. But, hey, you know what? This is pretty awesome. But let me just ask you a question. The first question, who oversees FIFA?
0: The FIFA, what I got here, and that's reading Article 27, it said FIFA's judicial bodies. I'm sure that means it's a president, it's a position or two below the president, but, you know, it's the same type of hierarchy. And I don't know if the president has the ultimate say or not. I need these questions too, man. You make up good points.
2: And then lastly, I'm not a homer. It's awesome. Blah, blah, blah. USA, we never get to see this, you know? It's been a long time. But let me, two important dates. 2002, quarterfinal versus Germany. 2010, group stage versus Slovenia. You probably know what happened there. And whose daddy called? And why did we get screwed?
0: Okay. So what are you saying then? We got screwed in the past, so now even Steven, we're screwing them?
2: I'm not saying that, but it just keeps going. So I'm not saying it's okay, but it seems like FIFA is, they're the trouble. We're, like, if they allow us, they say, okay, cool, you know? Oh, go. Yeah. Play. What are we going to say? No?
0: Exactly.
2: What are we going to say? Oh, no? I don't want to play the next game. I feel guilty.
0: Right? It doesn't hurt to ask, right? Yeah. I mean, isn't that, you could just say that with this. It doesn't hurt to ask. FIFA could have told, whether it's the commander-in-chief or whoever else we find out was asking for this article to be exercised, they could have said no. And dealt with whatever would have happened with that. No, they could have said that. FIFA did not. Maybe that's where the corruption guy raises his hand and says, that's why FIFA's corrupt, because they should have said no. But then you're going to make an emotional decision for FIFA? To me, it wasn't all that emotional. That play was dog crap. It should have been reversed. Shouldn't have been called. I didn't know about Article 27. Apparently, the world didn't either. But it's in the book. It was exercised. It doesn't look good. 310-840-4910. But do you care? John in Texas, you're next up. John, bring it from Texas.
3: All right, brother. How's it? We're not on the air yet, are we?
0: Yeah, you're right.

0: right smack on national radio right now, John in Texas. What you got, pal?
1: How's it, Johnny? Hey, hey, listen, man. So the whole red card thing, you know, the Article 27, it's not unprecedented. You know, Ronaldo's only in this FIFA because of a reversal. It's not like a new thing or anything. And there's been reversals before. It's nothing new.
0: So why are people saying it's corrupt?
1: It's new to you.
0: Then why is everybody saying it's corrupt?
1: FIFA's corrupt. People always say FIFA's corrupt. It is corrupt. Everybody knows it's corrupt. Backroom deals, you know, countries buying their way in and such. But this red, you know, the whole red card reversals, when they see that the one that England got today, when they look at that close and just see the guy's leg actually just rolled across the top of the ball into the other player, didn't hurt him, and there was no malice there either. So they may reverse England's as well. But, I mean, you'd expect the system to work like this. Like you said, it's no big deal. This is a no-brainer, man.
0: So what's everybody making a big fuss over?
1: Because people love a big fuss. That's all.
0: That's all it is. This is a nothing burger. Thank you for the call. Appreciate that. 310-840-4910. Yeah, I mean, well, if Article 27 is just a thing and everybody else knows about it, then why is everybody all upset then? This should have been happening. Maybe you could even say they were a little late on it. They should have had the call a little earlier, so Team USA and Belgium could have had more time to prepare. That's what Henry was saying on Fox today. He was saying the biggest, you know, the bummer for Belgium is they've been prepping for this without Balogun. And I would imagine, I don't know what that does. Oh, my God, we got to redo the entire game plan for one guy? These are all-star teams, but who knows? I don't want to get into their room and have to say that it's not a big deal for them. It is. And I just think it's the optics. Like, if we just would have heard FIFA changed the decision, I think that is a nothing burger. And that's yay, FIFA. You righted a wrong. That's what we want in sports. I had a caller earlier talk about he likes the human error. Screw that. I don't want humans' errors ruining my game. Screw you. I want robot umps. I want the technology. I don't want to have a better view of a baseball ball or strike on my TV than the ump has right behind the plate. I don't want to know that. Use everything you can. Don't just, human error. I made a mistake. My bad. Like, no. Robot, whatever it takes. Don't mess calls like that up. And that's what bugged me about the whole process initially, is thinking, dang, man, they give those refs. That was a subjective call on the red card. Like, he could have called it either way. And the penalty for that subjective call? Damn, that's like Shawshank. I think it's how it was presented. That, you know, the president made a phone call? I mean, and so I guess it, you know, it doesn't look good there. Let's get to Ontario. We got Ryan on the line in Ontario knocking out some of these phone calls. Ryan, you got Johnny Ballgame on Westwood 1. What you got?
2: Hey, Johnny Ballgame. Thanks for having a call, pal. I guess you're on until 3 a.m. How you doing?
0: I'm doing really well, man. Thanks for staying up.
2: No worries. I'm going to call you back later. But the red card thing, I'm going to relate this back to hockey for a second. Because... like, there's one gentleman who played for the Oshawa Generals. He just hacked a guy. I think he played for the Brampton Steelheads. So, for example, if he's suspended for the whole year, does he get to come back and play in the playoffs? That's what I'm going to say. Like, I don't agree with the red card thing, but, like, FIFA... You understand what I'm saying, trying to say?
0: Do you think, so did FIFA, is FIFA spineless to you? Did FIFA cave on this? Is that what is bugging the rest of the world that, yeah, Article 27, well, come on, man, we're not doing that. No, the penalty is the penalty. And does that bug you that FIFA didn't maybe have the backbone to just say whoever called them? No.
2: Well, I'm not really, I think so, but like, I'm just trying to say, like, let's say me and you are playing beer league hockey, for example. Let's say, okay? Okay? And then you hack me across the stick, and then you get to play in the playoffs. I wouldn't.
0: Thanks for the call.
2: That, would you?
0: Ryan in Ontario, thank you for the call. So if you're suspended for the season, you should be suspended in the playoffs, too. Yeah, I guess. Depending on what the sport. Some sports, maybe you don't do that. And whatever the sport is collectively bargained with its players association, they've talked about it. They've agreed with it. And as a fan, man, I'm not getting in those weeds. Hell no. I got bets to lose. How about Culver City? Lucas in Culver City. You're on with Johnny Ballgame. Lucas, go.
3: What's going on, Johnny Ballgame?
0: Hey,
3: I got to give you some flowers. I think it's unprecedented that you're chatting footy on the terrestrial radio at night. This is not something that I'm accustomed to, and I think it's fantastic. It needs to happen more, honestly. So I applaud you for having a platform for this conversation. I would like to say this. If you're going to talk about Thierry Henry, it's Henry, not Henry, who's the analyst on Fox, who you were referencing some type of point he was making. So I think it's important to get the little details like that right. I think the thing that bothers me, not my issue with this is not to audit FIFA or anyone else's kind of like bureaucratic efforts to redact something or to bend the rules. This happens. We see it across all sports and across all people, to be honest with you. But it's like, as a supporter of the U.S. men's national team, I was kind of looking forward to us reacting to this on the field. And the thing that kind of like annoys me is like, we're so eager to present this kind of like reversal of the red card of this very talented player as like a victory. Oh my God. Like, now we're going to beat Belgium. We still got to play the game. So, The amount of attention that's put on something that has nothing to do with the actual sport, the actual competition, annoys me. And I think that if it doesn't matter if you're a Dodger fan or a Laker fan or any type of sports fan, you just want to see your team take care of business. And, like, there are players, like, I know you don't talk about soccer every week on this show. There's players on this team you've never heard of who could have done a really good job to back this dude up if, let's say, his suspension hadn't been redacted. And I thought that would have actually been a really fascinating, like, inflection point for the team at this point, where they faced a little bit of adversity. They were able to, obviously this is all hypothetical, get a result against a very talented Belgium team. And instead, we're still hiding behind the veil of, like, let's bend the rules to make sure Team USA has a fair shot at this. Like, okay, the ref made a bad call. We have the depth and we have the fight in this team to overcome that. And so that bothered me a little bit. Like, I'm not here to audit, again, as I said at the beginning of the call, like, oh my God, like, is FIFA corrupt? Like, all these leagues, you know, they're up to something. And it's like, you can't blame whoever was lobbying for the U.S. men's national team to redact that red card. It's like Flo Balogun is a very talented player. You'd want him to play in the game. I just don't like, it's like that to me. It seems un-American to a degree where it's like, let's just go win the game with who we have available. And so that's what bothered me. And I was listening to you talk about it, and I kind of am fired up that you're chatting about soccer and World Cup on terrestrial radio. So I wanted to call in.
0: Well, let's keep it going. What do you guys think right there of that call? 310-840-4910. We're going to play commercial catch up. I'm Johnny Ballgame on Westwood One.
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18: As someone who's been married nearly 25 years, I'll tell you, there's a lot of great things about having a spouse. And according to a new study out of the University of Miami Health System, marriage might even be linked to a lower risk of cancer. Why? Well, the researchers said people who are married are less likely to engage in risky behavior. They're more likely to get a nudge to go to regular preventive medicine appointments and screenings. And they have a partner to share the load of family obligations, household chores, and finances. No one is saying you should get married in the pursuit of better health. But if you are single, how can you build a strong support system to maybe get some of these same benefits? do your own research, find out what's important, and then hold members of your squad accountable and let them hold you accountable as well. That can provide a lot of support. I'm Dr. Sanjay Gupta, helping you live a better life.
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3: And it got to the point where I'm using the analogy all night, all morning of, you know, the kid or the team that doesn't get what they want. They lose, even though it's wrong, even though they got screwed. They got screwed. But they, you know what? Screws fall out all the time, Roadhouse. The world is an imperfect place. Screws fall out. You get screwed. You lose games. Stuff happens. It's sports. But you usually don't. You know, I don't know, cry to your daddy, go to your dad, have them make calls to kind of fix this. Typically, not everybody has the power to do that, I guess. And they just, you know, it sucks, but that's how it is. But that's not how this was. And however, I don't know if Team USA called whoever and said, hey, can you make this call for us? I don't even know how they found out about Article 27. Apparently, according to the last caller, people know about it. So why is it such a big deal? Because the commander-in-chief nudged FIFA to say, hey, you might want to use Article 27 for this. And they did. So it's a real easy dot to connect, to look at this and say, man, I just, like that one caller said, he has to take a shower before he watches the game tomorrow because he feels dirty with this thing. Let's get to San Diego. Justin, you're on the line. Hey, Justin, you're with Johnny Ballgame. What you got, man? Bring it.
4: Hey, Johnny, I have a solution for you for all this problem. I liked what the last caller was saying, how if the U.S. goes on and wins this somehow, it's going to be tainted in some way because all the other countries are going to be pointing at us saying, like, hey, you guys just won because you used all of your powers to, you know, influence the big guys at FIFA to let Flo Balla get back into the game. So what I propose is that we leave out Flo Balla to start the game and we come out with the second string guy, all right? and let us try to play our hearts out and win without him. And if we can win without him, then he's going to be able to play next game. And if we don't, and if we're it's a 1-1 game, 75 minutes into the game, then maybe put him in his fresh legs. What do you think about that?
3: Thanks for the call in San Diego. There's two schools of thought on that. He's basically saying, you know what, Team USA, be the bigger guy here. Be the kid that says, Dad, I didn't need you to make that call. I could have just toughed it out. Or, Dad, I can handle it on my own. There's two schools. One, who cares? You know, if it helps the team to bring him off the bench, do it. If it doesn't, don't. Article 27 exists for these reasons. He should have not been suspended. Hey, he's already sat 30-plus minutes last game. He got kicked out, had to leave the stadium. He's been punished. So there's that. Like, who cares? No, we're not going to sit him. Just to, you know, maybe save some face with the rest of the nations and say, okay, yeah, we get why you're upset. So we won't even play him. Is that an admission of guilt? And the other school of thought, one, who cares? Two is, we care. We agree. We do care. We don't like that the world is upset at this. We don't like that it's tainting, greasing, whatever, taking away asterisks, talk is being discussed. We don't want any of that. We want to do it on our own. So, Balogun, dump, take a seat. We're not even going to play you. Like, why does USA have to prove that point? That's what I'm not sure I get. Now, you could. I mean, that's Team USA basically slapping, I don't know. Is that strong? If Team USA sits Balogun because don't exactly agree with how it went down, is that slapping the commander-in-chief in the face, or Dad in this case, to say, you know what, appreciate it, but we're not even going to play him because we don't want this conversation. We don't want this bad press. FIFA shouldn't want it. We don't want the world hating us. It's soccer. We don't want any of this. Roadhouse Dalton, producer, where are you with this stuff?
5: I don't think they should sit him. I don't think they should. And I don't think they will, because I think at the end of the day, they're more concerned about winning at all costs than anything else. But, I mean, the way I look at it is, like, they got the call wrong and they corrected it. Like we do this with pool reports, and we look at things like this all the time in sports, where, like, there's a wrong call. It's blatantly wrong. Everybody and their mother knows it. It's not like anybody cheated. And the call was corrected in a very serious, World Cup stage situation with a star player who scored most of the goals.
3: Yeah, in a kind of a star country, in kind of a star commander-in-chief as far as a well-known standpoint. Like, it's just kind of like the perfect storm of garbage, where if people don't like how this went down, it's easy to read those lines as to why they don't like it. It's really easy. You know, Article 27, stick it up your ace. You know, I'm sure they want to say, like, this isn't a thing. You're just doing a guy a favor, and it's bullcrap, and it's not fair to the rest of the countries and the nations that are trying to win this thing. And it's a massive advantage now. You get one of your best players back in your town, your city, your stadiums. Like, okay. So I understand where you could say, but the corruption, I don't really understand how this is corrupt. I guess a president of, you know, of the commander in chief calls the president of FIFA, and by the result of that conversation, Article 27 is exercised. Is that corrupt? Are you not allowed?
5: It's in there for a reason.
3: Are you not allowed to make that call? Well, I mean, not everybody probably has the power to make that call, right? I mean, how many nations' presidents could call the president of FIFA in this regard? I don't know. I know the United States can. And maybe you don't like how that, how, you know, like I said, your dad, you know, the kid who didn't get what he wanted, his dad called and said, no, I'll fix this, son. You're playing now. And you don't like that, but the kid should have been playing regardless because he got screwed out of the call. It's hard not to just keep going back to that. And in sports, don't you want the call correct? I'm not the human error guy, Roadhouse. I don't want a human umpire screwing my game up. I don't. Not when technology is there that can help them, but you don't want to use it for whatever the reason. I don't want to hear it anymore. This is the future. We're done with that stuff. Look at, we're basically everywhere except flying cars. We have everything else. And so we use technology now. Anywho, I don't have an issue with that, but I don't know how it's, I guess you could say it's corrupt because you had your president make that call and maybe. There's so many branches on this thing. 310-840-4910. Let's get to Johnny in Chicago. Appreciate you holding, Johnny in Chicago. What do you know? What do you say?
6: Hey, good morning, guys. How you doing?
3: Excellent, Johnny. What you got, bud?
6: Good. You know what? I'll be honest with you guys. I'm not much of a soccer person. I'm more into the traditional football, which I know is what soccer was, not in America. But my point is this. If they have so much trouble with FIFA, why not get rid of FIFA? Get rid of FIFA and start over and get some new league to get this stuff right. I mean, if you got so much corruption, quote unquote, then get something else in there that's fresh.
3: Okay, appreciate that. There's the suggestion. I think, Johnny, appreciate the call. That's probably, I mean, wow, that's a big ask, I think, just to ditch FIFA and start a whole new thing like, I don't think that's realistic. And I mean, if you want, you could make the case that this helped the FIFA is not corrupt cause. You could say that this ended the corruption. You could say that the corruption was the official giving the red card to Balogun in the first place, that was corrupt. That was a subjective call, and it led to that. I mean, that's solitary confinement, man, and there's no process for it, just a call. So you could say that, hey, exercising Article 27, that's what I want. That will help end the so-called corruption in this thing. Yeah, that will, you know, no corrupt refs. If you get a corrupt ref like maybe that guy was, well, Article 27 will catch your ass. I don't know. I mean, that's why I love this. The sides of the fence on this topic. I mean, there's like no wrong answers on this. That's why I love sports, the emotion. Look at the emotion with this thing. Let's get back to San Diego. Caleb. In San Diego, you're next up with Johnny Ballgame, Caleb. Go for it.
7: Hey, what's up, man? Hey, I just think that is a crazy take to say that you like the human error in all of it. When you think about it, that call got overturned because of VAR. The ref had let it go ahead. They went to technology, determined that it was a red card. Listen, I think that it sucks. I would love to see players play, like you said a little bit earlier, but this is part of the game. People get red cards, and they've always had to sit out a game. And so making an exception for a U.S. player, the same way that they made an exception for Cristiano Ronaldo to be able to be in the World Cup after he did the same thing in qualifiers, like this is just the way that the game goes. And so, unfortunately, like, that's a red card. And the fact is that they're not going to use it. You know, there's so many guys that have actually unjustly gotten a red card, and they've never used Article 27. All of a sudden, the host country gets it, and now we want to use it, man. Listen, I get it. As an American, that sucks, but he went studs into the back of the dude's leg. Like, that's just part of what happens when you play the game.
3: Yeah, you didn't have a problem with the initial red card. You thought it should have been served, that Balogun, even though he didn't intend to do it, he did it. And that is part of the red card justice, I believe. Intent doesn't matter. If you put yourself in a position to hurt that player, even though you didn't mean to and you hurt him, there comes the red card. But you think that that was a fair call?
7: And a totally fair call. I hate it, but totally fair call. And the other thing is, like, today, you know, you watch Harry Kane, and he, you know, is going for a ball, accidentally kicks the Mexican forward on the bottom of the leg, and you got a penalty. You could argue even worse than getting a red card. You got a penalty, but it's not about intent. It's not about what we're trying to do. Unfortunately, I think to your point, in the era of VAR, like, intent doesn't matter. Now we have to live with the fact that what we see on the field is not enough. It goes to slow motion. When you can see it clearly, you're going to get some sort of penalty or card for it.
3: It's a good point, and you're right on the VAR. Soccer, they could have righted this wrong right there, and they didn't. And apparently, thank you for the call, and I could be wrong on this one too. Apparently, you're not allowed to use the slow motion when judging a replay. It's like inadmissible in court. One of those, I don't know. Again, probably should have done my homework more on this, but dude, it just happened. I didn't know Article 27. And so I also, I would have asked the caller there too. Appreciate the call, Caleb. So it's just, so what is it exercising Article 27? Is it just cheap? Is it just lame? Is it just cheesy? Or is it corrupt? 310-840-4910. Let's get to Cleveland. Josh in Cleveland. You're on Westwood One National Radio, Josh. What are you going to do?
8: How's it going? I think that anyone who is arguing the Balogun shouldn't play hasn't followed U.S. soccer for decades. We've been getting screwed by the refs pretty much every game for decades. It's about time we actually caught a break. That was a BS call. It should have never been called as a red card, and he should be playing.
3: Okay. Now, do you have a problem with how it worked out? Is this a bad look, Josh, or do you not care there either?
8: It's not like we're going to win the tournament. I mean, how can people complain? It's a big deal that we got this far. If we could make the quarters, then it could change soccer in this country forever. It's a good thing.
3: 310-840-4910. Thanks, Josh, in Cleveland. I mean, FIFA righted a wrong. I've been saying that all morning, and I believe it. I thought that was wrong, too. Again, it's subjective. Just like the ref, just like VAR, just like Caleb, just like Josh, just like Roadhouse, just like Peyton Lodge, you know? And it feels like most people are thinking that was a chicken crap call. And FIFA righted or wrong, because this was important. It is the World Cup. It is in America. It is in Seattle. The team, all this stuff in that crock pot. This is a really big deal. And if, yeah, Article 27, you're probably not going to try to exercise in group play, I guess, or whatever other FIFA event. But in this, of this magnitude, whoever it is, commander in chief or whatnot, felt that Article 27, look, this is when, this is the time, this is justifiable to use it and exercise it now. Again, if you don't bring, in my opinion, presidents and politics into it, and you just, FIFA released a statement, we exercised Article 27. Balogun's playing, we're suspending the suspension, we'll deal with it later, he's eligible. I don't think you have the pissing and moaning necessarily that you have across the planet right now. But I think it's daddy got involved. That's what bugs people. And it bugs you in Little League and it bugs you in the World Cup. 310-840-4910. Going to take a quick one. We'll get to the calls when we come back. I'm Johnny Ballgame. Appreciate you guys. Will Dalton producing Roadhouse. Peyton Lodge running our board. On Westwood One. 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
1: The more interesting, entertaining conversations around sports I can remember. About an Article 27 in the World Cup and a player, all of a sudden now he's back and he's playing and he's not suspended, and we don't know yet, he might be suspended, but they are suspending the suspension, if you will. What a conversation. I mean, 310-840-4910. We're going to keep this sucker going. Let's get to Brett. You're next up, Brett and Prosper. What you got, Brett? Welcome to the show. All right. How about Phil in Ontario? Phil, what's going on, man? Bring it.
2: Hey, how you doing, JB?
1: Hey, good, Phil. Well, what are we talking about, Phil?
2: Well, it drives me nuts that people don't seem to learn from history. You know, like the Romans with the Colosseum and whatnot with a bloodbath, you know, and then you get Hitler and, you know, and with the Olympics, and Jesse Owens made him look like an idiot. Then there was Jewish athletes, or Israeli athletes rather, you know, murdered at the Olympics. Like, politics and sports don't mix. I'm sorry. They just shouldn't, stay out of it. It's
1: okay.
2: always turns out bad.
1: Well, I'll ask you this then, Phil. So that's what bugs you on this. Not that he's back playing, but that, you know, what we think, America politically got involved and used political power to maybe exercise Article 27. That's what bugs you about this, is how they got the call reversed?
2: No, like, politics shouldn't even be involved at all. Like, there should have been no phone calls, should have been nothing. You know,
1: yeah.
2: I mean,
1: yeah.
2: Sometimes you, like you said earlier, sometimes you get screwed, right? Well, just suck it up and take it. You know,
1: that's
2: the way I look at it. Just suck it up. I mean, I'm sure you could rhyme off a whole whack of different plays over the years where, you know, teams got screwed. You know, it's just the way it is in sports. So politics never get involved in it.
1: Yeah, Packer fan. Jerry Rice fumbled in 98. He did. Thanks for the call there. And I'm for that 100%. Politics in sports not having a relationship. Sadly, that's a tough ask right now. And I understand. So he's saying, you know what? That was below the belt. That was cheap for Team USA. No matter who made the decision. Hey, Team USA might not have even been in on this. Maybe the call was made without even talking to them. Maybe, maybe not. Maybe that sounds ridiculous. I don't know. I'm new to this stuff, too. The hell, man? I didn't know that, in this case, potentially a president can make a call to and then get a call reversed. What? But again, do you want that? Because the call should have been reversed. So this is good. That's where I am with this conversation. It's just, what is this? I see it from all ends. It doesn't look good. I get it. It looks dirty. You didn't get what you wanted, and you had a powerful dad, and he pulled some damn strings and got you back in the game. And that's how the whole world is looking at this. Even though most of the world agrees that the call shouldn't have happened to begin with. And Balogun should have been playing last game. He shouldn't have had to sit 35 minutes. But it's almost like you don't care that wrong was righted, because the way you went about righting the wrong was wrong, if that makes sense. Let's get back to Rob. Appreciate Rob in Florida. Rob, where are you going with this, man? This is crazy, huh?
3: Yeah, so let me tell you. So everyone's jealous of the U.S. We all know that. And the thing is Balogun doesn't have a big name like a Messi or a Ronaldo. This has happened before in the past. Messi recently had something happen in March with the Algerian football club. And you can't tell me Argentina didn't step in. All I'm saying is Balogun doesn't have, he's not a big name yet like a Messi or a Ronaldo. It's just like the NBA. Some players get calls, some don't. And I believe yep. that's what's going on with this.
4: So that's where you're upset, because Balogun isn't a big enough name to get this type of treatment?
3: I just think if this was a Messi or a Ronaldo, that
4: it wouldn't have been a red card?
3: I don't believe no. I think they would have fought it. Okay. It's happened in the past where they've gotten out of it. Ronaldo and Messi have gotten out of red cards by using Article 27. And I just believe it's been used before. The USA saw that as you said, it was in slow motion, which was illegal in the first place. You can make any play look bad when you put that thing in slow motion.
4: Yeah.
3: And I think the countries are just, the Americans are getting away with it because people are jealous of America. I mean, let's just be honest.
4: So, it roots back to there. So, appreciate the call. There's Rob saying, hey, first off, and I think I agree with him there. If Messi made the exact play that Balogun made in the Bosnia game, Roadhouse Dalton, is that official have the guts to pull out a red card on Messi and essentially suspend him for like 130 minutes?
5: Ronaldo, either one of them, it's not happening.
4: No way. Probably correct on that. So you're saying, that wouldn't even have been a red card if it was a bigger player. Because I don't want that to be in the equation for me. I don't want it to be, well, he's not that known, so he should or shouldn't get the call. Like, soccer experts, I mean, both of the guys, and Zlatan said it was a garbage call to begin with. So did, how do I say his name? Henry? How do I say that, Roadhouse?
5: I think you had it right. I think you were on the right track there.
4: He said the same thing. Like, soccer experts are saying that was a bad call. And FIFA righted this wrong. And he's saying, well, it's an anti-USA thing. And, this is in the rules. So it's not when anybody said, well, there's nothing you can do about it. Nope, nothing you can do. It's FIFA. Nothing you can do. Apparently, you were wrong. And there is something you can do, and the United States did it. And however they did it, they convinced FIFA to say, you're right. Okay, Article 27, exercise it. Boom. We'll deal with this later, and this is too big a deal. This is a massive, this is the biggest game in United States soccer history today. Biggest ever. So yeah, in Article 27, this is part of the reason. If this was a ho-hummer, whatever that is, you might say, appreciate the call, El Presidente, but no, we're not exercising the article in that sense. But whatever this sense was, they said that makes sense. Article 27, Hagalaga, activate it, exercise it. And here we are. Let's get to Jesse. Appreciate Jesse in L.A. You're on the line. Appreciate you holding Jesse in L.A. The line is yours. What you got?
6: Awesome. Hey, brother. How's it going?
4: No, excellent.
6: So just very quickly, I want to agree with the last guy that was on the phone. There was a call that was not made against Messi. It was exactly the same foul that was committed by Balogun. Yeah, and it's crazy it wasn't called. However, I do want to say that the call on Balogun was correct. Intention, I don't think, matters in this case. It's more of the aggression. For example, like with a yellow card, right? It's given as a warning for these types of actions, right? So if there's an action that's even close to leading up to this severity of an action, it's they're given a yellow card, right? It's pretty standard. I mean, you see this in England soccer and like German soccer, high level soccer as a whole. So for anybody complaining about this call, I believe that it's a pretty common call because you could have really hurt the player, right? You hit him in the ankle and that could have just sent him out to the hospital if you would have twisted his ankle. So I believe it was the right call. And it kind of sucks that, you know, politics need to get involved. But at the end of the day, I do believe that it should have stayed the way, you know, that it was called.
4: And I respect that. Thanks for the call there, Jesse, in Los Angeles. Because there are a lot of people out there that, yeah, that was the right call. It's not about intent. We clarified that. The rule is, even if you're not in, if there's no intention, but you end up causing the injury, yep, like, you know, ignorance is not an excuse out of the law here. One of those type of things. And there are a lot of people that say, no, that's a red card. The fact that they were able to get out of that is what's corrupt here. Because that should not have been reversed. That was a legit red card call. They even confirmed it with VAR. I don't want to hear it, America. It was a legit call. And yeah, they didn't call it on Messi. Of course not. Let's not get stupid here. This is a business. We're not going to, yeah. And there's all that. There's people out there, a lot of them, and there's you know, Jesse right there. That was the right call. FIFA should not have exercised Article 27 for this. No, he should be suspended. How about Darren in Denver? Welcome to the show, Darren in Denver. You got Johnny Ballgame, Westwood One Sports. Darren, go for it.
7: Johnny Ballgame, what's going on, sir? Hey, I'm enjoying the last couple of hours of this great talk. I had to move to from Dallas, Texas to Denver a couple of weeks ago because Mom was near the end. But Dad is 83, and we watched the game. And he knows a little bit about soccer, but I had to explain to him what the red card was. And he got irate. So it was great to tell him today that the call had been overturned, and tomorrow we're going to watch the game together. And a sporting event. I covered boxing for decades. I've seen many boxing title matches, but Dad and I got to see the Nolan Ryan, Robin Ventura fight in person, and that was totally unexpected.
4: You're at that game? Oh, that's sweet, dude. That's classic.
7: Yeah, it's such a blessing because, you know, he's going to need me around when Mom goes in the next couple weeks. And just to be able to watch sports with him is amazing again. And I'm 52, and I'm loving every second of it. You keep up the good work, show. I'm very impressed with your show, and you have a blessed evening.
4: Darren, appreciate the call. And on for everybody on Westwood One Sports, you know, go hug your dad for us, man. That's cool you get to see him. And let's hope Team USA, you and your dad are singing a little Country Roads tomorrow after that game. I'll tell you this, Roadhouse. You know, that's me going to this game tomorrow. The one thing I want, like, more than anything, I wanna sing that song in that stadium with my brother.
5: Part of it.

0: You never, you know, it's not like my brother.
1: Share your password, everybody. It's a PSA. No. Just give your password away. You might get tickets to the World Cup. You might.
0: Well, YouTube TV, you got like five family members you can hook up and you can do that thing. It's within the rules. And my brother has tickets to everything. He owns like 45 paint stores, but he didn't want to pay for YouTube TV. So anyway, I'm going to this game. Can't wait. And hopefully we get to see that song. Let's get to Dallas. We got Tony on the line in Dallas. Welcome to the show, Tony. What do you want, man? What you got?
2: It's always good on Sunday night to speak with Johnny Ballgame and hear the name is Dalton. I've got a quick opinion on this World Cup in general. And first of all, I agree with your take on this, is that Article 27 is there for a reason. It's there, and the U.S. benefits from it. If we weren't supposed to benefit from it, take it out. But my opinion on this World Cup thing is the officiating has been so hit and miss. There will be one referee that lets the guys play, and it's a physical match, and then you've got another guy. I think there was a match today that he gave his first yellow card, and I think in the first couple of 3 minutes. So I agree. I don't know exactly what the rules are. I'm enjoying the World Cup. I'm a big American patriot. I'm a Marine veteran, so the red, white, and blue can do whatever the hell it wants. But I think it should have been a yellow card at most. I've heard a bunch of soccer experts say they believe it should have been a yellow card. But Article 27 is there for a reason. Let's get some more referees that are in step with each other and very more consistent. And then we won't have the discussion because, I'm sorry, it's a physical game. You have a right to defend the ball. I've seen a lot worse during the tournament that hasn't been called. So that's life. Let's live it and have a good time at it. Thanks for taking my call.
0: Always, Tony in Dallas. Appreciate you listening to Johnny Ballgame here on Westwood One Sports Tonight. Shout out Roadhouse Dalton and Peyton Lodge for running our board as well. And it's you might not like it, but it's a pretty good crutch, and that's the crutch of Article 27 is Article 27. And I know, is it like the rich kid winning the lottery? The rich kid winning the tickets to the game in class where he already has tickets to the game and they're better than the ones he won? Is it one of those things why it rubs people the wrong way that Team USA and how Team USA apparently was able to get the ball rolling, no pun intended, on the exercise of Article 27? And you're just thinking, like, that's cheap. You shouldn't use Article 27 for that. That's not what Article 27 is there for. Okay, then why and how? Tell me that argument there. Because right now, like I said, I don't think if there was no politics involved in this and you just read the statement, Article 27, based on this, Balogun's playing and they're going to review the penalty down the road, you would have thought, great, good call. Thank you, FIFA. You made a mistake to begin with and you've corrected it. I think that's where the majority is. And that's not just American soccer fans. The world of soccer is saying, yeah, that was a crappy call. So if there was no, you know, commanders in chief and politics and this and that, and you just read that statement, I don't think there'd be the commotion. But yeah, it's kind of, you know, Team USA has certain, what, loopholes or cards it can play that others can't. Now, we don't know this. What if some of those other countries called for an Article 27 exercise as well, and they were denied it, and Team USA gets it? Maybe that's something, but we don't have that information. Article 27, I know, it's weird, whatever, gives the presidents of FIFA the right to step in on a penalty. I mean, it's right in front of me. Johnny Ballgame. Let's keep them lining up. I'll get to the calls when we come back.

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13: A better life with Dr. Sanjay Gupta.
14: For years, we've been talking about both the positive and negative effects of being on social media. And I would say, by and large, for older adults, social media is net positive. Not all positive, but net positive. Helps them keep in touch with friends and stay social. But for younger people, social media use, especially heavy use, tends to be net negative. In fact, according to this year's World Happiness Report, youth who use social media more than 5 hours a day reported a lower level of well-being. And researchers who study this sort of thing found that many teens wish these platforms didn't even exist, and yet they can't seem to stop using them. Experts we talked to largely suggested two things. Ideally, along with your friend group, take some time offline. Also, try to recurate your algorithm, so it shows you posts that'll make you feel good. 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

0: Yeah, this song will be playing a lot throughout Seattle as we get ready in my lifetime, the biggest soccer match in this country's history. 310-840-4910. I can't believe what's going on, guys. Like, did not think the show was going to go down this road where we're talking about a stupid Article 27 and a suspension being postponed and a player playing and corruption and asterisks and feeling dirty or not. And first off, I don't know enough about soccer, and I'll be honest, to have like a, I don't know, I don't want to say a good opinion, a knowledgeable opinion. And I don't know if I care enough about soccer. At what point do we just not even talk about this anymore? Is this not going away? Is this going to be all you see on the television shows tomorrow on Westwood One Radio? Is it going to be not getting ready? It's USA Belgium, man, in Seattle, 8 p.m. Eastern. This is beautiful. Or is it going to be, you know, right or wrong, corrupt or not, Article 27. I mean, is that what it's going to be? What do you guys think? 310-840-4910. I mean, I know where my callers are going. Wow. Let's get to Joey in Pittsburgh. Still with us. Joey in Pittsburgh. You're up, man. Hey, man. Go for it.
1: What's going on?
0: Hey, Joey.
1: Hey. Super excited that you're going to the game tomorrow. Bring a win home. We need it.
0: Oh! Yeah, man.
1: So my thought on that is that it's once every 4 years, and this is the best that our team has been ever, it feels like. And so it's going to be hyped up for a while, and then when we get 4 years down the road, it'll be the same thing. Hopefully, we stay good. But my opinion on the Balogun thing is people are saying that he's not a Messi or a Ronaldo and his name isn't that big, but I think that one of the reasons that he did get this call is because for USA, this is the best they've ever been, he has been that guy for them. And because it's here and because they're so good, they're getting a lot more attention. And he's the guy. He had a goal in the game. He's going out. He's getting the goal. And so I think that for less politics for me, but more like media, like you want him playing in this game because there's more people watching in the U.S. than ever. You want him to play. And I think it's kind of similar to like the red card today in the late game
0: with Kane,
1: there was a red card and they had like 30 however minutes, like a super long time to play down a guy, but the player who got the red card wasn't like their top tier guy. It wasn't Bellingham, it wasn't
0: any
1: of those guys.
0: Gotcha.
1: It was like a backer. Like Kane got subbed off eventually for more defense because they needed it, and it was a huge call. But it was the right call, and it wasn't one of the best players on England. And so I think that it doesn't get as much. Like that one's not going to get overturned. Like, that's going to stay a red card.
0: Hey, Joey, you seem like a knowledgeable guy. And you're listening to Westwood One, so we thank that. But where are you with all this? The exercise of Article 27, is this legit? In your opinion, what U.S. did or however they did it, whether it was the commander-in-chief or not, I don't even care that, is it, or do you? What's your take?
1: I mean, it's in there for a reason. Like, there's a reason the article's written, like you've been saying all night. Like, there's a reason.
0: Okay.
1: But I don't know. Whenever I saw that it got reversed, I was shocked. I thought there was no chance of that happening. That's just something that you don't see very rarely, especially with a host country. But it's in the rules, and it never gets taken advantage of, but it did. And whether it's corrupt or not, I think politics should stay out of it. But it did play a part, and it was probably the right call. I mean, that's what we've been saying all night. Like, it wasn't a red card. They didn't call it on the field when it happened. They went back and reviewed it for a red card. And so, like, after this super long delay, I mean, obviously you saw it. Like, it took a long time. But the call's right going into the game.
0: Yep. Thanks, Joey. Good stuff, man. From my very fresh rookie view of this, I thought the call was bullcrap. I thought that should no way result in a red card. So cool that they fixed it. Cool that they have Article 27 where they can get rid of some of this bull crap. VAR and the official on the field. Cool. I mean, that should have been enough, I think, to move on. Again, I don't know, but maybe it wasn't, because it should have been a red card all along. And the call was right. And then this just shows whatever corruption or doing a favor or having political or whatever type of power to be able to make that call and get it fixed. The rest of the countries, the United Nations are like, man, that's bull crap. Come on. Everybody gets red cards. It all sucks. We've all dealt with it. Article 27, here's what you can do with that. And that's where people are all over the map on this one, literally, because it's a global. I mean, how often in sports do you get this type of controversy or just discussion where, like, there's a sports fan in, like, every country that's emotionally tied to this or cares? You know, I'll stand behind it, and we'll get to the calls here, too. But I'll stand behind it. FIFA, right it or wrong. That shouldn't have been called, in my opinion, a red card. Whatever. He shouldn't have played. Or he should have played, I meant. Shouldn't have been suspended. Now, how you went about righting the wrong, was that wrong? 310-840-4910. Taking your calls.

0: When I grow up, what should I be? A chef? A sprinkle of this, a dash of that? I'd probably eat more than I'd cook. I could be a ballet dancer.
1: I'm not exactly graceful. I've got two left feet.
0: Literally. Or what about an astronaut?
2: Wow.
0: Tempting,
2: but
0: a little far from home. 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Or maybe I'm destined to give someone hope.
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16: 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Ask them how the posts in their feed make them feel. These apps are built to be addictive, so kids, all of us in fact, will keep coming back for more, even when we are made to feel worse. It's bizarre. You might need to help your son or daughter reset their algorithm by unfollowing certain accounts and following or interacting with more positive ones. They might need suggestions of other healthier things to do, or to see you leading the way by example and putting your own phone away. In the run-up to bedtime, everyone's phone should go away, no questions asked. And if you need some help, sort of, I guess, resetting expectations, try engaging parents of your kids' friends for a more coordinated effort. I'm Dr. Sanjay Gupta, helping you live a better life.
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0: concert I've ever been to in my life. It would have been 2018, August 10th, Safeco Field at the time with Pearl Jam. It was epic, guys, epic. And Seattle is going to be rocking today, kind of like it was with Eddie Vedder and the fellas on that Pearl Jam concert. And I just kind of want to reset here. My gosh, I can't even believe the whirlwind that this show has turned into over the decision that FIFA made to essentially let Balogun play and why it got to the decision and everything. I want to just get a reset. Roadhouse Dalton, the producer, Peyton Lodge, the board op. This is our team here. I'm Johnny Ballgame, Westwood One Sports. But this is my position, and we've heard it all. And it doesn't come from a novice, for soccer certainly. I thought the initial call was wrong. And after hearing that the application of the VAR was enforced incorrectly with the slow-mo or whatever they were saying, I'm okay with that wrong being corrected. I'm okay with it. And I don't know if how deep into the waters I want to get on how they got in that conclusion, or, well, they didn't do it for this guy, or it's only because it's America and all this. You know what? I think that's where I am on this. I just go back to the initial play. I thought it was bogus. And apparently they were able to say Article 27 in this sense makes sense because the VAR determination of the red card was done incorrectly. Okay. Screws fall out. Computers get whatever. Computers stall. Screws fall out. So even the VAR in that case wasn't perfect. Article 27, let's go fix that. That's kind of where I am. And I'll be honest, I guess I don't give a rip enough about soccer to where it's going to get me more emotional than that, especially for a game I'm going to today. I'm going to the airport right when I get off the air here, flying up. It's like going to be the best sporting event I think I've ever been to. It's crazy. World Cup in the city I grew up in, Team USA, chance to get to the Elite Eight, the full strength. Like, yes. Anyway, that's where I am. It is what it is, as they say. In sports, a Peyton Lodge board operator, where you've heard it all too. Yeah, where are you?
1: We've heard it all night. I think it's something that's kind of worth mentioning and kind of funny, frankly, throughout the entire night. All these callers, what have we had? 40 callers on here at least. What does 80% of them have in common? And I think that's they start off with saying, well, I'm not a huge soccer guy, but, and then they go ahead and start their take. Now, it just has us all talking about this for hours and hours. My question to everybody, how many people talk about any of this if we lose tomorrow? This is a big game. This is not some give-me game here. Belgium already beat us 5-2 in a friendly. And I don't understand why, you know, Balogun's our best player. Okay, he's our best player, our best scorer. We need him out there. So we've also come to a couple of conclusions of, well, what if we sit him until the game gets kind of dicey and things like that? But frankly, no, it's a knockout game, so you need him. You get a gift like this. It was a red card. You go ahead, and he's allowed to play all of a sudden. So now you're saying, okay, yeah, he's allowed to be out there. Let's play him then. If they're allowing us to play him, go ahead and play him. And you know what? Take the gift that was given to you.
0: Okay, that's a good point. There's Peyton Lodge, everybody. Roadhouse Dalton, where are you?
2: I want the call to be correct at the end of the day. If there was a call on the World Cup stage that was missed, that was blatantly wrong, affecting the person that has scored the majority of our goals, I think we should get that right. I think we should get that corrected. And there's an Article 27 in here for a reason.
0: Yeah, they didn't just make that up today. They did not.
2: It's not just like back channel, like, oh, let's finagle something in the 24th. No, it's in there for these purposes, and they used it. I'm sorry that we were cagey with it and figured out how to use it. to our
0: benefit. I wish I would have known about Article 27 the night after this happened. We could have been talking about that. We didn't even know. Like, to me, yeah, it seems like, okay, yeah. They didn't just invent Article 27, and I'm being, you know, people are coming at me in all ways on social media and stuff saying, hey, if they use Article 27 all the time. Okay, cool. That even makes it better for Team USA. Exactly. So it's not this crazy Article 27 double secret probation. No, it's a thing. Okay, like let's get back to the calls here. Chris in Greensboro, North Carolina, you're up next, man. Chris, what you got?
3: Hey, Johnny, thank you so much for taking my call, you guys. I appreciate it. I'm a big soccer fan. I used to play soccer when I was young. And I think the couple of calls like 30 minutes ago where the guy was talking about, you know, all the young kids and stuff, soccer is growing in America. I know soccer is growing. Just like when the hockey teams, both the men and the women's won the hockey team, the hockey game, I think the hockey is starting to grow too. I think all the sports of hockey and soccer are continuing to grow.
0: Amen. Agree. Yeah. I think I don't, it's not going to be the point, Chris, where, you know, I'm sorry, NHL and Major League Baseball, you have to make room for MLS, especially with like television revenue dollars. You know, let me know when the MLS gets one of those $1 billion, you know, media rights deals. They don't. But I mean, certainly from, I'm sure there's going to be a lot of American sports fans that are now going to love soccer, and maybe they'll take that to the English Premier League or La Liga. I don't know. I mean, you tell me. I've been told that the MLS is what, the sixth, seventh, fifth best league in the world? I don't know. Most American sports fans, they want to watch the best league. So maybe this will help soccer. Sure. I don't know how. It's not going to hurt it. I'm loving this World Cup. It's getting me by a very lonesome time in the sports calendar. And I'm loving these games. I'm waking up. I'm like watching the pregame, looking away. I'm all in. Hook, line, and sinker. I'm digging this World Cup, and I love Team USA. The way they move the ball, the passing. I love this coach, and I'm thrilled that Balogun's going to be playing. Thrilled, man. And to me, it's just, that was a bullcrap situation, and they fixed it. Like, what else are we doing here? And I've heard a lot of arguments, and that I want to say it's fair, and they are. You can look at the optics and say this is grimy. This is dirty. You went and told your dad when you didn't, you lost, and then you went and told your dad, and he fixed it and called someone and got you back on the team, whatever it is. Yeah, okay. Let's get to Ontario. Ryan in Ontario. What you got, Ryan? Where you want to go?
4: Game and the next game.
5: Correct.
0: Say that again, Ryan. Welcome to the show. Hello? Ryan, are you sleeping? Are you sleeping, Ryan? You son of a gun.
4: This guy's snoring.
0: Ryan. You're on national radio, pal. Hey, Peyton, is he sleeping? Okay.
1: I think he hung up.
0: That was a hell of a call. Thanks, Ryan.
2: Wow.
0: 310-840-4910, man. Yeah. Oh, man. About the actual game, the match tomorrow. I'm guessing 31 plus million are going to be watching this. I can't think of anything else on a Monday that's going to get in this thing's way. And the fact that Balogun's playing, I mean, certainly, I don't think it's going to, do you think it steers people away? Like, are people going to be like, oh, that's cheese balls? They shouldn't have done that. I'm not watching anymore. I don't know. Certainly, I wouldn't imagine an American sports fan, unless you really do think it's corrupt and you really do believe that that was a just red card in VAR, however they got to the conclusion, was correct. Balogun shouldn't be playing. And Team USA pulled some card, whatever, article, and they figured out a way. It was cheese ball loophole, and they fixed it. Or did they fix it because they should have fixed it? I'm kind of thinking they should have fixed it. And they fixed it. You know, go USA. I mean, this thing, if they win, you guys, and they're singing Country Road, Take Me Home, in that stadium, and they get ready to stay on the coast, and they go down to where Peyton Lodge is in Los Angeles,
1: uh-oh,
0: and they're playing in that stadium against guys, it's going to be either Ronaldo or Spain. Roadhouse, can you comprehend this?
2: Dude, it gets me fired up.
0: What? I know. Who do you want? You want Spain, the power, or Ronaldo, the star?
2: No. I want Ronaldo. That would be fun to watch. Plus, Spain's better, and I don't want to deal with Spain.
0: I'm kind of there, too. Spain probably ends it. And yeah. and I don't think Portugal's as good. Not that I'm a big soccer guy, but I do know Ronaldo's age. And if you're ever hoping that USA gets to play Ronaldo in a World Cup knockout stage round, this is it. You're never going to have that opportunity. I can't see him on the squad in 4 years. Nobody can. So, yeah, this would be it to play Ronaldo in a knockout.
2: Today, this was it.
0: Yeah, okay.
2: He said that today.
0: That's what I want. I think that would be... I mean, and that television just keeps getting bigger for this thing. I mean, this has been such a massive success. You know, I talked about it, the silver platter that FIFA and the World Cup have given to the American sports fan that's just willing to, you know, give it a chance to take a peek. That's all I was. I wasn't counting down the days for the World Cup. No. I mean, I was like, okay, I'll check it out. If it keeps me, great. If not, it's like every other World Cup in my life. Usually, I'm not huge into World Cups because I'm not huge at getting up at 3:30 in the morning to watch a soccer match. And usually in the World Cup, you have to do that. In the last World Cup, what are you, crazy? You had it in October and November, American football season? I completely checked out of that one in 2022. I think I saw, the USA-England game? That was a big one. I think it ended in a draw. But other than that, and that was on a weeknight where it didn't compete with football. But, I mean, the silver platter, our stadiums, which I love. I love, don't you dig that too, Roadhouse? Seeing our NFL stadiums host these things? It's different fans. And
2: It's got a homey feel to it.
0: It does.
2: It's something that we're used to. Kind of like, I don't know, being introduced to the rest of the world is the way it kind of feels. I like that feeling.
0: And the kickoff times, man, they make it for me.
2: Oh, yeah.
0: You know, I do a radio show in Boise, Idaho, Monday through Friday. We end at 6 o'clock Mountain Time, and it's just right when the action is typically starting, or if it's a day game. I mean, it's just the American, you know, our time zones, it almost makes it. I mean, you're just not going to get a high majority or a portion of an American sports fan for soccer to wake up at a non-conducive time, especially, this is what the difference is with the time zones for me. Dalton, I'm watching other games, other matches, other countries, especially in the knockout round. And hell no, am I going to wake up at 3 in the morning, my time zone, to watch a match that doesn't have to. I wouldn't even wake up for England and Mexico. And I was pumped for that match. You know, I'm not doing it. And these time zones, these kickoff times, Roadhouse, I mean, they're making it so, hey, it's on, I'm watching, and you know this. When your team is still in it, oh, you want to soak up that tournament, you know?
2: It's got juice. It's got juice. It's got stakes.
0: It does, man. Let's get back to Ontario. Canada, we love you. Ryan in Ontario, you're back, Ryan. Glad you woke up. What you got?
5: Hey, Johnny, ballgame. I wish you were asleep. I just have a crappy telephone service. So before I lose you again, so my best sporting experience was seeing my buddy fight you in the UFC, Kyle Prepelic, and I got to see him fight in London, Ontario.
0: Sweet. And he was your buddy?
5: Oh, he's still my buddy, yeah. So that was pretty cool for me.
0: Appreciate you. Ryan in Ontario, we were asking everybody because I don't know where this is going to rank. You know, I'm going to this game tomorrow. My brother, he's got tickets to everything. He had an extra ticket. He said his wife said, hey, invite your brother to this. It's a really big deal. So my brother invited me. He probably wouldn't have if his wife didn't say that. So thank you. Shout out there. But I'm trying. I haven't been to a bigger global sporting event than this ever. And I've been to a lot of good sporting events, but I've never been to a Super Bowl, never been to the NBA Finals, never a World Series game, been to a lot of playoff games, a lot of big college football bowl games. You know, a lot of my time in media, the shows that I host and the markets I've lived in have been college football markets. So I'm a big college football person on the radio. So I've been to a lot of that stuff. But, man, I've never been to, of course, a World Cup match. Of course, a World Cup match in a stadium that I've been to more than any other stadium in my life. And I'm going to see this in that stadium. You know, I've cried one time in a stadium, one time. It was the 2013 NFC Championship. Richard Sherman with the tip. Malcolm Smith caught the ball in the end zone. The Seahawks beat the 49ers. Kaepernick running wild that game. And because I needed that team to go. I loved that LOB Seahawk team. And the Seahawks had obviously never won a Super Bowl to that point. And after they beat the Niners, I was so scared that game. They won. By the way, my brother gave me that ticket too. And I was there with my mother and I cried. I've never other cried in a stadium. And I was thinking, if Team USA wins this game and we're singing Country Roads, Take Me Home in that stadium, and I'm hugging my brother and his wife, Ying, like, man, I'm getting choked up right now. I want that experience. So I was just kind of asking you guys, you know, best sporting events you've ever been to. What those are. You know, if you've been to a Super Bowl, great, this and that. And so, you know, 310-840-4910. If you want to share those, we can. But this is a big one. Keep this going, Team USA. They didn't draw Spain. They didn't even draw England. They didn't even draw Portugal. Belgium, yes, from what I hear, tough, can absolutely win this game. However, the U.S. can absolutely win this game, especially, hopefully, with Balogun back. I want Balogun to get a hat trick. You know what, Roadhouse? Let's get Balogun. Let's get a trick.
2: Let's get a
0: hattie,
2: could you imagine,
0: bro. Oh,
2: could
0: no,
2: you
0: please.
2: Imagine the outrage?
0: USA! USA!
2: Yeah!
0: No, let's get a hat trick for Balogun. All three, win 3-0. Balogun with the hat trick. And you know what? Yeah. They righted a wrong. And no, that would be sweet, dude. And you know, and some people are even suggesting, well, you know, don't start him. What's that doing? That's just saying that you disagree with the usage of Article 27, in my opinion. Unless, of course, Balogun hasn't been in training all week and you got another plan. I mean, yeah. Was it Pepe? Who is going to be his replacement? Sorry, I'm new to some of these players too, but I'm certainly sure that he could have handled his own. These are all-star teams, but whoever it was going to be is not better than Balogun. Let's get to the island, Hawaii, checking in. What's up, Jim, in Hawaii? What you got, man?
6: Hey, thanks for taking my call. But, you know, I have, on the other hand, been a long-time soccer fan, coach, dad. I understand the game. And this entire situation is unfortunate. And I feel bad for you going for the game tomorrow. But there is a taint on it because it clearly was a red card violation. There were red card violations today against a couple of the teams. And they're just clear. And to have that reversed, you know, for some obscure rule, just makes me feel unfortunate about it. I'd rather we just focus on playing Belgium in what should be a great game and not have this hanging over it. And that's all I called in to say. And thanks for going in depth about this. This is really a story that should be pursued.
0: Trying to, Jim in Hawaii, and you definitely, we've been taking calls all through the night, and there's a strong opinion, not a majority, but there's a community of Jim in Hawaii there that does think, dude, it was a red card. And all these people, and I'm included, who don't know jack or squat or diddly poo about soccer, for me to sit here and say that was a bullcrap call, should not have been a red card. Look at it. No, that's horse crap. That's horse crap. Okay, I don't have a lot of experience on what horse crap calls in soccer are. Yeah, fair. But, I mean, I thought it was pretty easy to see. Especially when you find out that VAR apparently isn't supposed to slow-mo it. I don't know. Does it taint it for you? Is there an asterisk? If USA wins at all, is it going to be less? Nah, if they win at all. If they win tomorrow, is it going to be less? Or today, I should say. But that's... I get it. I mean, USA, right it or wrong, you could say it feels corrupt, it makes it dirty, it's tainted, or you just don't care. It's go USA. I don't care if he was going to play. I don't care if he wasn't going to play. I don't care about an Article 20s. I don't care. I'm just going to watch the match because, you know, it's a Monday. There's nothing else on, and I am kind of liking this, and I just don't care. Get that, too. Just want to watch the match. You don't know who the players are anyway. Or, you know, you could do all that, but you're invested. And I'm one of you. I'm invested in this tournament. I'll say this. I'm going to be bummed out when USA loses. And I'll tell you this, Roadhouse. Before this tournament started, if you would have said, hey, ball game, how bummed out are you going to be when US is eliminated? I would have said, a scale of 1 to 10, maybe a 2. I don't care. It's a World Cup. Great if they win, but if they don't, are you kidding me? I got plenty of room in my life to get sad and depressed when my teams lose. Soccer's not going to do it. But Roadhouse, where I am now, you know, if they lose tomorrow, a game I'm going to be at in person, I'm going to be bummed, man. I'm going to be sad. You?
2: We know what's interesting. Yeah, I mean, because you know what's interesting? I think the reason that is because, one, they're better than maybe we realized they were going to be. So it's like, oh, we got a little something to work with here. And yep. Then you factor in just the spectacle that this World Cup has been on our soil, so it even more so makes you want to go, oh, like, we're actually pretty good, and it's here, and this is an awesome event. Okay, let's do some real damage here. And now they're doing it, and now this red card thing has happened. So I get why you would be bummed out. It's like, because we're here now.
0: Yeah, and it's Belgium. No disrespect, but that's not apparently Spain or like Brazil in its heyday. Like it's a winnable match. It's a coin flip. Either team can win. No nation, no coverage, no analyst is going to be all that surprised either way. So it's one of those. And you probably don't get a lot of these at this stage in knockout, in the Sweet 16, if you will. Every team, every nation you're playing from here on out is big time. And you hope to keep this thing going. And also, I wonder how much investment I'm going to have into this tournament if we're out. You know, I don't know if I'm going to rush to watch all these other games. I'll tell you this, I'm probably not going to want to watch Belgium play Ronaldo because that's going to depress me.
2: Yeah, it probably won't be the same. It's not going to feel the same. I mean, you're probably still going to have the interest in it a little bit, but it's not going to be anywhere close to what we're talking about right now.
0: I don't think so. Yeah, 310-840-4910. What do you guys say on Westwood One Sports? Taking these calls all morning. My gosh, it's crazy. And we take a lot of calls on this late Sunday night show, guys. But today was number one. More than a Super Bowl show, more than a March Madness show. even more, dare I say, even more than a Caitlin Clark show. Oh, seriously. You know, we broke the Caitlin Clark record. You know, Caitlin, you want radio? You want calls? Talk about Caitlin Clark. This soccer, whether or not it was right or wrong, whether or not it was corrupt, cheesy, greasy, slimy, whether it was home cooking or not, the fact that Balogun's going to be playing in this game, now he's the most talked about person on the planet, Florin Balogun. Yeah, it's just crazy how we're on how we're talking about this thing. I'm all for it. I like it. 310-840-4910. In all the matches of the World Cup I've watched, we've all watched, there is, man, there's a lot of things that aren't similar with the way soccer goes about it and then the normal American sport. But there is one absolute similarity, and it is, it's a global annoyance, dude. It's next. It's next. Westwood One Sports, Johnny Ball Game. Download the Westwood One Sports app. Country roads,
7: take me home. 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
31: For years, we've been talking about both the positive and negative effects of being on social media. And I would say, by and large, for older adults, social media is net positive. Not all positive, but net positive. Helps them keep in touch with friends and stay social. But for younger people, social media use, especially heavy use, tends to be net negative. In fact, according to this year's World Happiness Report, youth who use social media more than 5 hours a day reported a lower level of well-being. And researchers who study this sort of thing found that many teens wish these platforms didn't even exist, and yet they can't seem to stop using them. Experts we talked to largely suggested two things. Ideally, along with your friend group, take some time offline. Also, try to recurate your algorithm so it shows you posts that'll make you feel good. I'm Dr. Sanjay Gupta, helping you live a better life.

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1: The biggest, most important United States national team soccer match on American soil history today, tonight, Monday Night Football. It's going to get a Monday Night Football rating, maybe even bigger. This thing might get like, can it get like wild card rating? Can it get World Series rating? Interested in all that stuff. 310-840-4910. And the crazy thing is, guys, it's going to get bigger if they win. Way bigger. SoFi against either Portugal with Ronaldo or Spain with just the dominance. I mean, that's even bigger than, no disrespect, Belgium. Like, this thing keeps going. And they wait a few days, almost a week between games, so you get that buzz, you get that discussion. That's what's weird about the, like, for example, the American sports fan. Because the sport will dictate kind of how you have to fan. For example, you know, I got two baseball geeks on this team, Roadhouse and Lodge. Like, on your baseball team, it's every day you're with your team. You move on so quick. It's every day. That's what it requires you to be a baseball fan, a big-time baseball fan in this country. It's an everyday thing, dude. 162 games in 185 days. That's what you do every day. Football, NFL, or college? Yeah, one game a week. So you spend most of the time either looking at the last game and then looking to the next game. You got all these days in between to soak everything in. And then you have this massive buildup to the, like me, the highlight of your week in NFL Sunday. Nothing beats that in my world. That's number one. You wait the whole week. And then if you're a hockey or an NBA fan, it's kind of in the middle. You got about three games a week, right? You got off days here and there. That's how the American sports fan has to work. It depends on the sport how much time or what amount of time you put in. 310-840-4910. And we're going to put a lot of time and effort and talk into USA Soccer if they win today. Regardless of the Article 27, and it pisses you off how they ended up getting Balogun to play. You know, is America the villain now? So be it. It's not like that actually the American sports fan probably wants to be called the villain when it comes to soccer. they probably wear the black hat with pride on this thing. Let's get to Tim in Winthrop. Appreciate you, Tim. You got the greatest sporting event you've ever been to. Tim, what you got?
2: Probably the greatest sporting event of all time. Michael Rizzioni, gold medal, Lake Placid, 1980. I was there.
1: You were at that game?
2: He's my next-door neighbor. He does a commercial on TV. You've seen a soccer commercial.
1: I've interviewed Michael Rizzioni. Yeah, he's a stud. I love that guy. Super nice.
2: Haven't you seen the ad on TV?
1: Yeah, I love it.
2: Where won the World Cup. Have you seen it?
1: Yeah, I've seen it. I watch World Cup, so you see it about three times a match, right?
2: Yeah, then it walks away. If you notice, the

0: it's a silent Montreal. I don't know what happened. But anyways, what a night coming out of there. I couldn't believe it. I had to pinch myself. Everybody around me is yelling USA. I never expected that. I was so happy. I was crying. It was unbelievable.
1: Thank you. That's badass.
0: I just hope to experience something like that.
1: That's what I want, going to this game, this match, World Cup in Seattle, my hometown. It's going to be electric, and, you know, unless they get their ass kicked, it'll still be great. Tim and Winthrop, appreciate the call. That guy was at the Miracle on Ice. That's a pretty good flex, man. Right? I mean, Roadhouse, what beats that?
2: How many people can say that?
1: I don't know what beats that.
2: Maybe the most recent one? Maybe the most recent one? USA, Canada?
1: Maybe. I don't know. I mean, maybe someone in Tokyo that had a ringside seat to watch Buster Douglas beat Mike Tyson. I don't know. Let's get to Wichita. Charlie in Wichita, you're next up. You got Johnny Ballgame. What's up, Chuck?
3: Howdy, Johnny. You sounded more like Johnny Football tonight, man. Hey, that red card, played a lot of soccer growing up. I got a lot of cards myself. It wasn't egregious. It shouldn't have been a red card to start with. They corrected it. They did the right thing. I'm happy with it. It was just shouldn't have been a red.
1: Thank you. I think it's that simple, Charlie. It feels like it. And you're the soccer guy. We've had, I didn't know there were so many soccer guys out there, Roadhouse, but we've had them, and they've all said it, and I appreciate it. They've all said, look, I'm a soccer guy. I've coached the sport. I know this, and some people say it was a red card. But most of the people are saying it was not a red card to begin with. The fact that FIFA corrected this glitch, yay FIFA. We want organizations to be able to do this, do we not? Or is it just opening up a can of worms that's going to lead to, you know what, more bad than good? I mean, no question. I mean, and I don't know this. People have said, oh, Article 27, that's used all the time. Is it? Then that should make this even less of a thing. Because the people who are thinking it's corrupt are almost insinuating that they went ahead and, like, invented Article 27 just for this. That's not the case. So if it's that, then wow, okay. Then it makes even more sense to exercise Article 27 and let the guy play. But the optics, okay? It's USA. It's in USA. Did the commander-in-chief make a phone call or not? I don't know where we are with that now. I'm almost ready to move on and just get ready for the match. But, I mean, if that's involved, did they pull strings that no other nations had the opportunity to pull? I don't even know. I don't even care. I just go back to Charlie in Wichita, too. The initial call on Balogun was bullcrap. We've been saying it for days. And then FIFA went and said, okay, you're right. We'll deal with this suspension later. As it says in Article 27, very, very clearly. Article 27, the FIFA disciplinary code. Okay, Article 27 grants FIFA's judicial bodies the authority to fully or partially suspend the implementation of a disciplinary sanction, meaning they just take this sanction and they say, we will handle this later. This effectively places the player on probation rather than forcing them to serve an immediate ban. So, Balogun's on probation right now, and you can play when you're on probation. Controversy or not, FIFA invoked Article 27. And they paused the red card suspension for Balogun, which makes him eligible for this match. It's right there. It's why they have Article 27, I would imagine, in the rule book. So they can go back and right a massive wrong. Maybe you could argue the massive part of that. But FIFA didn't. FIFA saw it.

0: 310-840-4910. Pretty clear. Such a crazy show. Man, we were going to talk about the NFL and, you know, what team we think is going to be picking first in the 2027 NFL draft. Like, who's going to be the worst team in the league this year? If there's a 1-16 or a, you know, or a 2-15 out there, who is it? We didn't even get there. Guys, I don't know if this is bitching or not, Peyton Lodge, but I have talked this little NFL in a four, five, six, whatever hour show ever. This has got to be the least NFL I've ever talked. I can promise it'll never be like this again, guys.
1: We're still talking football.
2: Hey, for this time of year, though, that's a pretty good thing because it's like, man, we got something. We got juice out here that we don't have to go NFL or NBA
0: good
2: free
0: point.
2: Agency. We don't have to do it.
0: Think about that. We didn't even whisper NBA free agency. And you know what? I'm happy with that. Let everybody
2: LeBron's
0: else talk about the NBA
2: there.
0: Free agency.
2: LeBron's
0: you're right.
2: On the market.
0: And he's probably going to be on a team next week when we go on the air, potentially. Yeah. The one global annoyance, and my gosh, soccer, you can't say anything on this, but my gosh, just arguing with refs. I think soccer's worse than the NBA. Every call, every non-call, not only that, but they like legitimately fake cry, moan, wail. Like the amount of communication that I've noticed in the World Cup between soccer players and the officials, it's annoying. It's too much. Sometimes I wish the officials would just tell them to shut up and move on. Like NBA's bad, don't get me wrong, it's the worst. They flop, but it's not bad as soccer. And you have certain players in the NBA, they will talk to the official, I swear, every single time the whistle is blown in their account. Every time they'll talk to the official. They do it in soccer, too. Like, it's annoying, in my opinion. Thoughts on that as well. We'll get these calls going. I'm Johnny Ballgame. Download the Westwood One Sports app.
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24: You know, summer is a great time to re-examine how much time your kids are spending on social media, along with what they are seeing and who they are engaging with. Ask them how the posts in their feed make them feel. These apps are built to be addictive, so kids, all of us in fact, will keep coming back for more, even when we are made to feel worse. It's bizarre. You might need to help your son or daughter reset their algorithm by unfollowing certain accounts and following or interacting with more positive ones. They might need suggestions of other healthier things to do, or to see you leading the way by example and putting your own phone away. In the run-up to bedtime, everyone's phone should go away, no questions asked. And if you need some help sort of, I guess, resetting expectations, try engaging parents of your kids' friends for a more coordinated effort. I'm Dr. Sanjay Gupta, helping you live a better life.
25: Montgomery app.

0: with Johnny Ballgame.
1: You know, part of me wants to just totally move on and focus on the match. Part of me also still wants to pay attention. We've basically been, we don't have all the information. This is classic sports talk radio speculation, right, guys? There's still more information coming out exactly how Article 27 was exercised and who was behind it, whether it was political or not. I'm sure all that stuff's going to come out. I'll keep it here on Westwood One throughout the morning and whatnot. I'm sure you'll get it there. Let's take one more call on this sucker in Chicago. We got Brandon on the line talking about great sporting events. Brandon, you're up. What you got?
2: What's up?
1: What's up? Brandon, what you got?
2: Thanks for taking my call, Ballgame. I have to say my 90s growing up was pretty eventful, man. I was at the Supersonics versus Bulls clinching championship game, game six,
1: yep.
2: 96. Yep. Sorry to bring that up, man. I know you're a Sonics fan. And then another one was I was at a World Cup game actually at Soldier Field in 94. I was like 12 years old, but, you know, I still remember it. So you're going to have fun, man. It's something you will never forget. You know what I mean? And as far as the Balogun red card, I agree. Like, it shouldn't have never been a red card. Yeah, it was a foul, but, like, it wasn't intentional or done with malice, like how the rule is intended to say. And I don't know why it was Trump that had to go to these measures because, you know, this U.S. men's national team, they got, like, pretty high-ranking individuals running that. And I don't understand why it had to get that to that level.
1: Yeah, Brandon, thank you. Great stories. Thanks for the call. Yeah, that 72-10 Bulls team of 96. In my opinion, the best team single season in NBA history. That was tough for my Sonics. The one time we get to the finals, we run into the 72-10 Bulls. Tough sledding there. Great stuff on the calls. And I don't even know if we know how much the president was or wasn't involved. There's still, I think, more on this story. There's so much more meat on the bone. That's why we're going to keep it here on Westwood One Sports Night. You know, Roadhouse Dalton producing. Peyton Lodge running our board. Roadhouse, have you ever heard of the TV show Blind Date?
3: I feel like I have. I haven't watched it, but I feel like I've heard of it.
1: Back in the day, it was a big, big, like, kind of reality show. People would go on a blind date. They'd tape it. Well, the host of Blind Date, Roger Lodge, that's Peyton's dad, dude. Our board operator. Yes. Man. He lives in the house. He lives in the house that Blind Date built, man. Yes.
3: Jeez.
1: Isn't that cool? I watched that show when I was in college. Yeah, Blind Date. Yeah, it's an honor. Peyton Lodge. Good stuff, bud.
4: Thanks, guys.
1: Oh, let's get the ball game song flying on this. Turn this up, Peyton Lodge.
5: Most of y'all ain't. Let me tell you about Johnny Ball Game. Compared to him. Most of y'all ain't.
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16: For decades, the prevailing wisdom for someone who's had a heart attack has been to put them on beta blockers for the rest of their life. But new research suggests that might not be necessary, and that the benefits of these medications probably taper off after a year or two. On the whole, and for the average person, beta blockers are very safe and very effective. But, as with any medication, they can come with a cost. A financial one, and also potential side effects. We're talking about things like fatigue, dizziness, dry mouth, dry eyes. I want to be clear when I say that you absolutely should talk to your doctor before starting or stopping any medication. Point is, if you're years out from a heart attack and you're in otherwise good health, you might want to ask your doctor about discontinuing beta blockers. You'll want to, of course, keep up a healthy lifestyle, diet, exercise, and sleep. I'm Dr. Sanjay Gupta, helping you live a better life.
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0: That's at @ballgame_KTIK on X. Just type in John Mallory. You'll find me there. Instagram as well. Asking you guys, what was the greatest, biggest, grandest, most magnitude of a sporting event you've ever been to? What was it? I'm going today to Team USA versus Belgium at Lumen Field, or Seattle Stadium, as we call it. And on the way into the studio here, I'm thinking, is this the biggest sporting event I've ever been to or will go to? You know, I've never been to a Super Bowl. I've never been to a World Series or a Finals, Final Four. I've been to, you know, I haven't been to a lot in far as like huge events. I've been to an NFC Championship game. You know, a couple NBA playoff games, some stuff, BCS bowl games, New Year's Six bowl games, CFP bowl games, that type of stuff. But, I mean, there's going to be 30-plus million people watching this game. That's just in this country. Factor in the world, especially now that Balogun is playing. What? Because there was apparently a phone call made. Wait, how'd this happen? There's so many angles. Like, is this done? Or what's going to happen like tomorrow as a result? Trust me, we're getting the conversation rolling here. This conversation is not dying after ball game leaves Westwood One. This all we'll be talking about all day. It totally, for whatever reason, it's fine, but it totally buzz-killed everything else that was exciting about this match. This is the thing you talk about now, I think. I mean, who else is going to get involved? Other organizations, other federations, other countries that are saying, whoa, whoa, whoa, this is total bullcrap. It's basically what USA was saying after that red card debacle. Total bullcrap. It sucks that FIFA doesn't have a system to fix subjective referee calls that can put you out for, what would that be, 130 minutes? Come on, punishment fit the crime. I get it, though. It's a rule and it's in place. In the American, we said, I wish they had a way to fix it. Article 27, okay, apparently they do, and they did. So if you just want to look at it cut and dry, okay, yes. Well, I'm sorry you don't like how they came to the conclusion to exercise Article 27. But Article 27, again, I'm not a master of this rule book, exists. It's a thing. You can do this. Now, it's never been done on this level, okay. You could actually say the red card was just, oh, I guess, okay. I mean, there's just so many branches on this tree, dude. 310-840-4910. Is anything more coming of this? Like, and I don't think it would happen, but would Team USA step in and say, you know what, in honor of FIFA, or in honor of the rest of the world, and every other team upset with this decision, you know what? We're not going to play Balogun anyway. I hope they don't do that. No, play him. Because in my opinion, it was horse crap anyway that he even got ejected. Let's get to Dallas. We got Triple M in Dallas. Appreciate you holding, Triple M. The line is yours, pal. What you got?
1: Yeah, I appreciate you getting my call and everything. I really do appreciate it. I just, man, it's been corruption in FIFA forever, like for a long, long time. And I don't think it's going to get any better. I mean, it's obviously not, because it's showing you right now what would happen today that it's not. Another thing, so I had the other caller was talking about, they didn't even give him a yellow card. You don't have to get a yellow card in order to get a red card. You could automatically get a red card if they think the foul is dangerous enough to get a red card. I don't know if you're watching England and Mexico play right now. The player got an automatically red card just because of the situation of the how he had his foot angled. Like, there's some ways you're not supposed to come in, and there's not. And if you come in a certain way, it's automatically a red card. So, I mean, I don't know. I just feel like all sports are corrupt. And I feel like The youth is not interested in sports like they used to be, like when I was younger. I'm 40 years old. And I feel like when I was younger, the youth was really into all sports. And now I feel like it's like they're losing more and more interest into sports. But I appreciate
0: Triple M,
1: my call, man. Yes, sir.
0: Hey, stay on. Triple M, you said earlier, appreciate the call, you said FIFA's always been corrupt. So are you saying what went down in the last 10, 12 hours is corrupt?
1: Yes. Oh, yeah, for sure, for sure.
0: Okay, thanks. Thank you for the call. Appreciate the call. That's all I needed on the way out. So he thinks it's corrupt. Was this corruption, guys? Or was it your dad? I know it doesn't look good. It's not going to make any friends. People are going to be pissed off. But is it your dad saying, hey, that was an incorrect move. I have power and I'm going to fix it so we can wrong this right? Is that corruption? Or is that, I don't know, maybe corruption of power? Is that the corruption? Or what would have happened if anybody else would have made the call? What if it wasn't that guy? It was somebody else. Is that still corruption? Because I don't know if it was corrupt. It's cheesy McGillicuddy. It's stinky Sullivan. Hell yeah. But I don't know if it's corruption. Article 27, apparently the way I did my research on this, there was a card to play. Article 27, which basically gives the president the right to exercise something like this and suspend, not remove the red card, suspend it for a later date. They'll handle this within the next 365 days. Corruption or just a really bad look when you get mom and dad or whoever involved and they fix it because you didn't get what you want and you got screwed. I'm not sure. Let's get to Mr. Positive in Michigan. Oh, positivity. We need you tonight, Mr. Positive. Go.
2: Johnny Ballgame, the Warrior, Mr. Positive, boom shakalaka. Hey, you asked the question. Is it mom and dad? Here's the thing. It's not mom and dad. It's the president of the most powerful nation in the world. So you cannot make it mommy and daddy. It's the daddy of them all. It's Papa Trump saying, you better do this or you're not getting $100 million for your whatever investments that you want. But you asked about what is the greatest event that I went to. It's got to be WrestleMania. When I looked Muhammad Ali in the eye and I said, you and Elvis are the goats of your respective fields. But great show, Johnny Ballgame. You're bringing the energy. Boom, shakalaka. Everybody,
0: thank
2: go for
0: you.
2: Your dreams.
0: Muhammad Ali, I think, guys, that was like WrestleMania 1 or WrestleMania 3 that he was there. Good stuff, Mr. Positive. Oh, this is going to be a really good one. Peyton Lodge, our board operator, might remember this. We'll fill in Roadhouse. But let's go to Montreal. Let's bring Tony from Montreal to the show. Tony, are you there?
3: Yeah, I'm there. Can you hear me?
0: Yeah, Tony, check this out real quick. Dude.
3: Yeah.
0: Tony, you fell asleep last week when you called this show. And we were trying to wake your ass up on the air. And you were snoring. Do you have any recollection of waking up to being on hold? That was you, dude. Tony in Montreal. You were snoring on this show last week. It was hilarious.
3: Hey, listen. Those were the St. Louis Trumpets I was playing.
0: St. Louis Trumpets. Okay. Yeah, it was. Peyton, you remember this guy, right, Lodgie?
4: Yeah, I wanted to... Tony, thank you for the time. I wanted to ask you a question. I'm glad you could stay awake for the show tonight. I wanted to see if what happened, because you, I had you on the line. We were keeping you on to try to put you back on and see if you were awake, and we kept you on the line. But then I lost you. So how did you come off my line? Did you sit on your phone? Did you hang up by accident? What happened there?
3: I have no idea, guys. Did I actually speak to you that night?
0: No. Oh! You spoke to Lodge.
4: Yeah.
3: No, what I'm saying is I never got on the air because I was like snoring away. Was that all? That was
0: that's that was yeah, the end. That's That's what it was. We'll let you talk about sports in a second. But, yeah, we brought you on last week, and we heard a heavy breathing. I told Peyton to turn it up because I thought you were sleeping, and sure enough, dude, you were out. It was hilarious. Anyway, Tony, red card. Get in on this.
3: Johnny, just a quickie. Was that last Sunday night? Was that it?
0: Yes. Yes.
3: Yeah, okay. I'm going to have to check that out on the podcast. Hey, listen, you know, I like listening to you guys. You drive me like up a wall sometimes. I was listening tonight, this red card thing. Like, I've been in soccer for a long time. Our family's been in soccer. My dad played at a high level. My kids have all played. And I'll just say, the Balogun red card is total, total horse potatoes. That should never have been even a yellow card. And I got to tell you something. I watched both games today. This referee that did the game against England, Ali Reza Farghani, is a guy that is living in Australia and has left his home country of Iran. He said his dad was a former referee at the pro level, and he's been refereeing for many years in World Cup, and he's got all kinds of history to him and experience, but he's one of the worst referees I have ever seen in my entire life. I could take kids that are refereeing at the AAA level in Montreal could do a better job than this guy. This guy, there's no way that this guy was doing a fair game. They never wanted England to win that game, okay? And in the earlier game, I watched that earlier game, okay? I have never seen a game where you add 12 minutes to a game and then you add another 4 or 5 minutes to allow a penalty shot, which is 16. You have to understand, you allow 2-3 minutes, but not 12 minutes. And in the second game tonight, England had to play and defend another 11 minutes. And when they say 11 minutes, then they have also injury time in the over 11-minute time. So it ended up being close to 15 minutes. You know what? When you're winning a game 3-2 and you got to play an extra 15 minutes under these rules, this is nonsense and it's garbage. That Balogun kid should play. And let me tell you something. If I had a president like Trump,
0: Tony, man, I liked you better when you were snoring. 310-840-4910. All kidding aside, appreciate the call there. Tony's got a lot of stuff that's irking him. How about back to Dallas? We got Ryan on the line, wants to get in on this Balogun stuff. Ryan, bring it, man. What do you have? Join the show. Add to it. What do you want to do?
5: Yes, sir. Yes, sir. All right. So with the whole Balogun thing, right? So I was listening to y'all's show a few nights ago, a couple days ago, whenever Colombia and Ghana was playing. And one of y'all was saying that one of the Colombian players did basically like the same thing, and he was only issued a yellow card, right?
0: I'm following. Yes, I do know it was the same thing, and you're right. It was a much lesser penalty. Go for it.
5: Yeah, and then from what I understand, I don't know if I got my facts correct on this next one, but I believe Messi did the same thing and wasn't even given. I think it was just like a regular common foul. I don't think he was given a yellow or red card on that one.
0: I saw that too. I agree with you, man. Yep, they didn't call it on Messi, and I don't want them calling it on Messi. You know, I want to watch Messi. I don't want them to screw over this and give people, you know, the best players in the world red cards and have them have to sit out the biggest potential game of their entire life because of cheeseball McGillicuddy making that call. Agree. Like, I don't know, we don't like this. Thank you.
5: Oh, yeah, 100%. Yeah.
0: Thanks for the call, Ryan in Dallas. Appreciate you, Bell. Yeah, go for it.
5: Yes, sir. Absolutely. Oh, yeah. So the other thing is, Friday night during the Argentina Cape Verde game. One, first thing, hell of a game. Second, I don't think anybody caught this one, but the first goal that Argentina scored by Messi, he was offsides by a country mile.
0: The offsides thing. Thanks for the call, Ryan in Dallas. Imagine this, Roadhouse. Imagine in football, our football, American football, imagine if the wide receiver could not get past the furthest defensive back in catch a pass. He would have to catch a pass with the DB in front of him. That's essentially what I'm seeing with offsides in soccer. And I'm trying to, like, put in football, like, could you imagine that? Like, you couldn't throw a pass to a receiver if he gets ahead. Apparently, that's cherry picking. The receiver runs behind all the DBs and they throw over their head. Like, it's kind of interesting. I could not picture that one, Roadhouse. Is that?
6: I don't know. I don't think it would work. I don't think it would work. It would be so complicated.
0: Could not do it. We're also asking tonight, just the biggest, baddest sporting event you've ever been to, whether it's global, national. I mean, you went to an event, this sport, where, heck, most of the American sports fan was watching this. A big deal. Peyton Lodge, I got Roadhouses. What's yours?
4: Yeah, I'm thinking not something I've physically been to, but, you know, it's 4th of July yesterday, so I was just thinking of the most American and patriotic events I could think of. And I thought it was this year, guys. The hockey, women's and men's, both going ahead and grabbing the gold. And it can't get more patriotic than watching it in one of my TCU classes. I was actually watching the game. We were watching the game as a class. In class, going nuts on the big screen, and it was pretty awesome to see. So definitely, I think, yeah, that was the Hughes goal that we watched, and we also watched Hillary Knight's goal as well. Both in class, the class was going nuts. Then we went on to Chapter 7, of course. But yes.
0: You ever been to a playoff game in any league?
4: Well, I'm an Angels fan, John. You know that.
0: Yeah, it's a tough one. You're right.
4: Yeah.
0: Think about this one.
4: Anaheim Ducks, though.
0: Yeah. Okay. Yeah, you got your Ducks. Think about this, guys. Like, you have a ticket to call it one of the great sporting events of your lifetime, and it's worth a ton. Like, and there's someone outside the stadium that's offering you X price for it. You do not want to sell this ticket. It means more to you emotionally than any sum of money that you could get for it. This, you need this. It's your life. You know, in this case, for Lodge, our board operator, it would be like Game 7 World Series Angels in Anaheim. For Roadhouse, let's say the Carolina Panthers in the Super Bowl or hosting an NFC championship, and he has a ticket. The question would be like, no, you don't want to sell this, but at what price point do you have to say, dang it, I'm mad at myself, but I just can't say no to that sum of money. I've never been in that position. I've never had a ticket worth that. I am going to the match tomorrow in Seattle. I am not and cannot and would not and ever consider selling a ticket. I don't even have the ticket. My brother's inviting me. But luckily, my brother's not thinking this because he could probably sell that ticket and pay for him and his wife's ticket, who are also going to the game. I mean, I'm thinking it's like lower bowl. It's probably $5,000 for that seat. And I was just thinking, what is your price point? You know, my partner on the radio in Boise, Idaho, is a Steelers fan. He had a ticket for the Steelers Cowboys Super Bowl 30 in Arizona, the Larry Brown interception game, and he was in line and sold his ticket. Someone came up and met his price point, and he had never been to a Super Bowl before, but the guy offered so much damn money, he just said, I can't. I have to take this, and I'll hate myself forever, but he doesn't. Let's get back to the calls here. We got Thomas in Chicago joining the program on Westwood One. Thomas, Tommy boy, what you got?
7: So first of all, I just want to touch on these red cards, and I've been playing soccer for a long time, repped soccer on the college level. I didn't grow up in American sports, and I got to say the biggest difference is that American sports had stoppages in time, where soccer is a game of ebbs and flows, and you're supposed to judge the game based on those ebbs and flows. With the Balogun tackle, I mean, two players incidentally coming together and his foot happening to come down on a player's ankle looks horrible when you freeze frame it. You know, today's red card, the player directly came in, studs up and leg high on a guy's calf. So, I mean, there's just no comparison of the two red cards. One was a valid red card, and one had to be freeze frame to look as bad as it did. Second, I'm really glad you brought up the offsides, because that's, I just think, another thing that VAR is completely ruining. Just because somebody is leaning the upper half of their body past the defenders shouldn't deem them in a advantageous position to score a goal. I mean, what if that guy just happens to be taller? His legs still could be behind the last defender. He's just leaning his body, and his body is bigger to be able to reach the ball, particularly on headed goals. I mean, it's an aspect of the game where I understand where people wanted it, because there's been so many questionable calls in the history of not only international soccer but club soccer. But you have to judge the game within the flow of the gameplay, not in the freeze frame. So, I mean, I really do feel bad for a lot of these players and teams that have suffered these essentially we're going back and looking 30 seconds sometime to give one team an advantage in the opposing flow of play. And I kind of feel bad for especially the new American soccer fans that are looking at this and thinking that this is how the game is supposed to be played. So I would love to see the game go back to being played without VAR and just letting these refs, trusting these refs to judge it in the flow of play, not going back to a freeze frame.
0: Okay, well, let me ask you this before we get you out of here, Thomas in Chicago, your thoughts on the reversal, or I'm sorry, the suspension of the suspension, if you will. They're going to deal with this red card within the next year. It's not going away. They're just suspending the process. What'd you think of how this went down? And you said that was a bogus call to begin with. That should not have been a red card initially. Now that they fixed it, where are you with that, Tommy?
7: It's you're opening a can of worms. You got to, if you're going to allow VAR and you're going to use freeze frames to enforce calls, you have to stand by that. You can't, I don't know to the extent to which Daddy Trump had sway over the president of FIFA to change this, but, I mean, would Morocco have been able to get this done? You know, would any other smaller nation that's still competing be able to get this done?
0: No, this was done
7: because US is hosting it. Now if US beats Belgium and US goes on to compete in a quarter final or a semifinal, this is going to be not an asterisk, but opposing federations are going to point to that being like, you guys need it. And God forbid Balogun scores. God forbid he's
0: I was going to say that. I was going to say that. What if Balogun has two goals?
7: If Balogun scores the deciding goal, I mean, every other federation in the world is going to look at this as a black mark.
0: 100%. Thank you. Great call, Thomas in Chicago. I love it. We take the best calls here on Westwood One Sports Night with Johnny Ballgame. Because I agree with a couple of things you said there. I won't pick them all apart. That was just all in all a really good call, I felt. But, dude, if he scores, and the best point you made is like Morocco doesn't have this power. Morocco got screwed on an offsides call or whatever it was, and they don't have a president or anyone that can call and say, hey, there's Article 27 over there. You can fix this, and I need you to. No, it's unfair. This is a USA unfair deal, and that's why the world's pissed off. But again, was it corrupt? I don't know. I'm asking you. Because the article, the rule is they can switch this. They never do it. Maybe they've never done it. But it's there. And how they went about getting to that conclusion? Yeah, not everybody has the power that US and FIFA have with this relationship. He got that done. If that is the case, I'm still waiting for more information on exactly how it went down. That's what I really want to know. I wish I could have that call recorded. I mean, if it was and it makes him look good, he'll probably let everybody hear it. But anyway, if Balogun scores, it's going to be, I'll be at the game too. Yes. Sorry, I'm rubbing it in. I don't want to. I'm sorry. But man, I hope he scores. But you're right. The rest of the world is going to shake their head and say, Team USA, you know what? Nah, we're done with you. And if you win it, we're going to put an asterisk next to your World Cup. Would that bug you, American sports fan? Even though you're saying, hey, everybody, or at least most, are saying it was a bad call to begin with. Balogun should not have been suspended. Article 27. 310-840-4910. Best sporting event you've been to? We're asking for those as well. I'm Johnny Ballgame. Guys, download the Westwood One Sports app.
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0: I'll tell you this. There's going to be a few doobies lit up at Jimi Hendrix's grave over the next 24 hours with all those folks in Seattle. One of the huge bucket list items that I talk to people who come to my town, things they want to do. Well, die hard rock and roll, when they want to go see Jimi Hendrix's grave. Chances are you'll go there and there'll be some other folks there too, doing exactly what you want to be doing at Jimmy's grave. Little Purple Hazy. 310-840-4910. Great stuff, guys. And this is why I got into this line of work. Part of it, not just because I'm a sports fan, but, you know, the emotion of a story driven by sports drama. It's the best. And, like, this thing today, like, what are we doing here? Wait. Article 27 with FIFA? And all of a sudden, what? Balogun's playing? The rest of the world is, like, I guess, justifiably really upset with this? Or is it justifiable? Is this what you would say? Everyone says FIFA's corrupt. Is this corrupt? Or is this actually in the rule book, and this is actually something that can be exercised? And it was. Double secret probation, the loophole of loopholes, and it exists. It's there. They didn't create a new rule. Article 27 of the FIFA disciplinary code goes as follows. It grants FIFA's judicial bodies the authority to fully or partially suspend the implementation of a disciplinary sanction, effectively placing a player on probation rather than forcing them to serve the immediate ban. And that's exactly what we saw today, or yesterday now. FIFA exercised Article 27, and they will further examine the disciplinary action given out last game. And they'll look at it within the year. Now, no one really knew about this? I guess not. I didn't know about this. We don't know jack about this sport. But we did know what we saw with Balogun even being, you know, suspended for this game was a bunch of stinky Sullivan McGillicuddy bullcrap. That made you look at like, okay, that's why FIFA's corrupt. You guys give your referees that much subjective power to make that type of subjective call, to have the punishment fit that type of crime? It was the worst. So sure. I mean, if there was ever maybe a case for Article 27 to be exercised, maybe it was this. Maybe it didn't take a phone call. Maybe FIFA just looked at it. Now, that's not what's being reported. That, you know, Team USA, they got the big, powerful dad, and dad made a phone call and fixed it for everybody. Or fixed it for them, not everybody. Yep, they didn't get what they wanted. Dad fixed it. So, I get it, you're mad at that. But I don't think this is corruption. It's cheesy. It's maybe weak. I mean, it's a lot of things, but I don't think they, I think corruption would be maybe they created the rule. I don't know. You soccer guys, let's talk. 310-840-4910. This is like, I don't know if it's a Rubik's Cube of a segment. Like, how are we going to figure this out? Or if it's just the opposite. Phone lines lit up. We're going to start with Tyler in Minnesota because we're also asking you guys the number one sporting event you've ever been to in your life, because I think maybe tomorrow is that for me, going to this soccer match. Tyler, start us off.
1: All right, let's go with this. Longtime Vikings fan here, watching this guy year after year playing against him, and we get him in a purple sweater, playing Monday Night Football, torching his own team, the Packers. Number 4, Brett Favre. How about that? That was a great game.
0: I love that. I loved when Favre went back to Minnesota and had that year. And sadly, Favre, thanks for the call, went done Favre and threw that pick in overtime of the 09 NFC Championship game. But man, sorry, Viking fan, you have like five or six really good teams that just never got there. 98 might have been one of the best teams I've ever seen in the regular season ever in football. That Vikings team. That was my God, that team was awesome. All right, let's get back to it. Mark in Toronto, you're up. What you got?
2: How's it going, Johnny? So here's the thing. I'm born in England, raised in Canada. I don't cheer for the U.S. soccer. However, do I believe that was a red card? No. How though?

0: them. They can try that. Whatever. It worked for USA. Good, bad, gross, slimy, greasy. Yeah, it's all of that. But so was that call, if you ask me. Santa Cruz, California, Steph. Welcome to Westwood One Sports Night, Steph. Go for it.
1: Caller, what's up?
0: Hey, bud.
1: So, I don't know. I'm not like the like soccer fanatic, but hey, you know what? This is pretty awesome. But let me just ask you a question. The first question: Who oversees FIFA?
0: The FIFA. What I got here, and that's reading Article 27. It said FIFA's judicial bodies. I'm sure that means it's a president. It's a position or two below the president. But, you know, it's the same type of hierarchy. And I don't know if the president has the ultimate say or not. I need these questions too, man. You make up good points.
1: And then lastly, I'm not a homer. It's awesome. Blah, blah, blah. USA, we never get to see this, you know? It's been a long time, but let me, two important dates. 2002, quarterfinal versus Germany. 2010, group stage versus Slovenia. You probably know what happened there. And who's daddy called? And why did we get screwed?
0: Okay. So what are you saying then? We got screwed in the past, so now even Steven, we're screwing them.
1: I'm not saying that, but it just keeps going. So I'm not saying it's okay, but it seems like FIFA is, they're the trouble. We're like, if they allow us to, they say, okay, cool, you know? Oh, go. Yeah. Play. What are we going to say? No?
0: Exactly.
1: What are we gonna say? I don't want to play the next game. I feel guilty.
0: Right? It doesn't hurt to ask, right? Yeah. I mean, isn't that, you could just say that with this. It doesn't hurt to ask. FIFA could have told, whether it's the commander in chief or whoever else we find out was asking for this article to be exercised. They could have said no and dealt with whatever would have happened with that no. They could have said that. FIFA did not. Maybe that's where the corruption guy raises his hand and says, that's why FIFA's corrupt. Because they should have said no. But then you're going to make an emotional decision for FIFA? To me, it wasn't all that emotional. That play was dog crap. It should have been reversed. Shouldn't have been called. I didn't know about Article 27. Apparently, the world didn't either. But it's in the book. It was exercised. It doesn't look good. 310-840-4910. But do you care? John in Texas, you're next up. John, bring it from Texas.
2: All right, brother. How's it? We're not on the air yet, are we?
0: Yeah, you're right smack on national radio right now, John in Texas. What you got, pal?
2: How's it, Johnny? Hey, listen, man. So the whole red card thing, you know, the Article 27, it's not unprecedented. You know, Ronaldo's only in this FIFA because of a reversal. It's not like a new thing or anything, and there's been reversals before. It's nothing new.
0: So why are people saying it's corrupt?
2: It's new to you.
0: Then why is everybody saying it's corrupt?
2: FIFA's corrupt. People always say FIFA's corrupt. It is corrupt. Everybody knows it's corrupt. Backroom deals, you know, countries buying their way in and such. But this red, you know, the whole red card reversals. When they see that the one that England got today. When they look at that close and just see the guy's leg actually just rolled across the top of the ball into the other player, didn't hurt him, and there was no malice there either. So they may reverse England's as well. But, I mean, you'd expect the system to work like this. Like you said, it's no big deal. This is a no-brainer, man.
0: So what's everybody making a big fuss over?
2: Because people love a big fuss. That's all.
0: That's all it is. This is a nothing burger. Thank you for the call. Appreciate that. 310-840-4910. Yeah, I mean, well, if Article 27 is just a thing and everybody else knows about it, then why is everybody all upset then? This should have been happening. Maybe you could even say they were a little late on it. They should have had the call a little earlier so Team USA and Belgium could have had more time to prepare. That's what Henry was saying on

0: Fox today. He was saying the biggest, you know, the bummer for Belgium is they've been prepping for this without Balogun. And it, I mean, I would imagine, I don't know how, what that does. Oh my God, we got to redo the entire game plan for one guy. These are all-star teams, but who knows? I don't want to get into their room and have to say that it's not a big deal for them. It is. And I just think it's the optics. Like, if we just would have heard FIFA changed the decision, I think that is a nothing burger. And that's yay, FIFA. You righted a wrong. That's what we want in sports. I had a caller earlier talk about he likes the human error. Screw that. I don't want humans' errors ruining my game. Screw you. I want robot umps. I want the technology. I don't want to have a better view of a baseball ball or strike on my TV than the ump has right behind the plate. I don't want to know that. Use everything you can. Don't just, human error. I made a mistake. My bad. Like, no. Robot, whatever it takes. Don't mess calls like that up. And that's what bugged me about the whole process initially, is thinking, dang, man, they give those refs, that was a subjective call on the red card. Like, he could have called it either way. And the penalty for that subjective call, damn, that's like Shawshank. And it's just, so, yeah. I think it's how it was presented. That, you know, the president made a phone call. I mean, and so I guess it, you know, it doesn't look good there. Let's get to Ontario. We got Ryan on the line in Ontario knocking out some of these phone calls. Ryan, you got Johnny Ballgame on Westwood One. What you got?
1: Hey, Johnny Ballgame. Thanks for having a call, pal. I guess you're on until 3 a.m. How you doing?
0: I'm doing really well, man. Thanks for staying up.
1: No worries. I'm going to call you back later. But the red card thing, I'm going to relate this back to hockey for a second. Because, like, there's one gentleman who played for the Oshawa Generals. He just hacked a guy. I think he played for the Brampton Steelheads. So, for example, if he's suspended for the whole year, does he get to come back and play in the playoffs? That's what I'm going to say. Like, I don't agree with the red card thing, but, like, FIFA, you understand what I'm saying, trying to say?
0: Do you think, so did FIFA, is FIFA spineless to you? Did FIFA cave on this? Is that what is bugging the rest of the world that, yeah, Article 27, well, come on, man, we're not doing that. No, the penalty is the penalty. And does that bug you that FIFA didn't maybe have the backbone to just say whoever called them? No.
1: Well, I'm not really, I think so, but like, I'm just trying to say, like, let's say me and you are playing beer league hockey, for example. Let's say, okay, and then you hack me across the stick, and then you get to play in the playoffs. I would.
0: Thanks for the call, Ryan in Ontario. Thank you for the call. So, if you're suspended for the season, you should be suspended in the playoffs too. Yeah, I guess. Depending on what the sport, some sports maybe don't do that. And whatever the sport is collectively bargained with its players association, they've talked about it, they've agreed with it. And as a fan, man, I'm not getting in those weeds. Hell no. I got bets to lose. How about Culver City? Lucas in Culver City, you're on with Johnny Ballgame. Lucas, go.
2: What's going on, Johnny Ballgame? Hey. I gotta give you some flowers. I think it's unprecedented that you're chatting footy on the terrestrial radio at night. This is not something that I'm accustomed to, and I think it's fantastic. It needs to happen more, honestly. So I applaud you for having a platform for this conversation. I would like to say this. If you're going to talk about Thierry Henry, it's Henry, not Henry, who's the analyst on Fox, who you were referencing some type of point he was making. So I think it's important to get the little details like that right. I think the thing that bothers me, not my issue with this is not to audit FIFA or anyone else's kind of like bureaucratic efforts to redact something or to bend the rules. This happens. We see it across all sports and across all people, to be honest with you. But it's like, as a supporter of the U.S. men's national team, I was kind of looking forward to us reacting to this on the field. And the thing that kind of like annoys me is like, we're so eager to present this kind of like reversal of the red card of this very talented player as like a victory. Oh my God. Like, now we're going to beat Belgium. We still got to play the game. So the amount of attention that's put on something that has nothing to do with the actual sport, the actual competition, annoys me. And I think that if it doesn't matter if you're a Dodger fan or a Laker fan or any type of sports fan, you just want to see your team take care of business. And like, there are players like, I know you don't talk about soccer every week on this show. There's players on this team you've never heard of who could have done a really good job to back this dude up if, let's say, his suspension hadn't been redacted. And I thought that that would have actually been a really fascinating like inflection point for the team at this point where they faced a little bit of adversity. They were able to, obviously this is all hypothetical, get a result against a very talented Belgium team. And instead, we're still hiding behind the veil of like, let's bend the rules to make sure Team USA has a fair shot at this. Like, okay, the ref made a bad call. We have the depth and we have the fight in this team to overcome that. And so that bothered me a little bit. Like, I'm not here to audit, again, as I said at the beginning of the call, like, oh my God, like, is FIFA corrupt? Like, all these leagues, you know, they're up to something. And it's like, you can't blame whoever was lobbying for the U.S. men's national team to redact that red card. It's like, Flo Balogun is a very talented player. You'd want him to play in the game. To me, it seems un-American to a degree where it's like, let's just go win the game with who we have available. And so that's what bothered me. And I was listening to you talk about it, and I kind of am fired up that you're chatting about soccer and World Cup on terrestrial radio. So I wanted to call in.
0: Well, let's keep it going. What do you guys think right there of that call? 310-840-4910. We're going to play commercial catch-up. I'm Johnny Ballgame on Westwood One.
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24: 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These apps are built to be addictive, so kids, all of us in fact, will keep coming back for more, even when we are made to feel worse. It's bizarre. You might need to help your son or daughter reset their algorithm by unfollowing certain accounts and following or interacting with more positive ones. They might need suggestions of other healthier things to do, or to see you leading the way by example and putting your own phone away. In the run-up to bedtime, everyone's phone should go away, no questions asked. And if you need some help sort of, I guess, resetting expectations, try engaging parents of your kids' friends for a more coordinated effort. I'm Dr. Sanjay Gupta, helping you live a better life.
25: Montgomery App.

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10: And it got to the point where I'm using the analogy all night, all morning of, you know, the kid or the team that doesn't get what they want, they lose, even though it's wrong, even though they got screwed. They got screwed, but you know what? Screws fall out all the time, Roadhouse. The world is an imperfect place. Screws fall out. You get screwed. You lose games. Stuff happens. It's sports. But you usually don't, you know, I don't know, cry to your daddy, go to your dad, have them make calls to kind of fix this. Typically, not everybody has the power to do that, I guess. And they just, you know, it sucks, but that's how it is. But that's not how this was. And however, I don't know if Team USA called whoever and said, hey, can you make this call for us? I don't even know how they found out about Article 27. Apparently, according to the last caller, people know about it. So why is it such a big deal? Because the commander-in-chief nudged FIFA to say, hey, you might want to use Article 27 for this. And they did. So it's a real easy dot to connect to look at this and say, man, I just, like that one caller said, he has to take a shower before he watches the game tomorrow because he feels dirty with this thing. Let's get to San Diego. Justin, you're on the line. Hey, Justin, you're with Johnny Ballgame. What you got, man? Bring it.
4: Hey, Johnny, I have a solution for you for all this problem. I liked what the last caller was saying, how if the U.S. goes on and wins this somehow, it's going to be tainted in some way because all the other countries are going to be pointing at us saying, like, hey, you guys just won because you used all of your powers to, you know, influence the big guys at FIFA to let Flo Balla get back into the game. So what I propose is that we leave out Flo Balogun to start the game, and we come out with the second-string guy, all right? And let us try to play our hearts out and win without him. And if we can win without him, then he's going to be able to play next game. And if we don't, and if we're at the 1-1 game, 75 minutes into the game, then maybe put him in his fresh legs. What do you think about that?
10: Thanks for the call in San Diego. There's two schools of thought on that. He's basically saying, you know what, Team USA, be the bigger guy here. Be the kid that says, Dad, I didn't need you to make that call. I could have just toughed it out. Or, Dad, I can handle it on my own. There's two schools. One, who cares? You know, if it helps the team to bring him off the bench, do it. If it doesn't, don't. Article 27 exists for these reasons. He should have not been suspended. Hey, he's already sat 30-plus minutes last game. He got kicked out, had to leave the stadium. He's been punished. So there's that. Like, who cares? No, we're not going to sit him. Just to, you know, maybe save some face with the rest of the nations and say, okay, yeah, we get why you're upset, so we won't even play him. Is that an admission of guilt? And the other school of thought, one, who cares? Two is, we care. We agree. We do care. We don't like that the world is upset at this. We don't like that it's tainting, greasing, whatever, taking away asterisks, talk is being discussed. We don't want any of that. We want to do it on our own. So, Balogun, nope, take a seat. We're not even going to play you. Like, why does USA have to prove that point? That's what I'm not sure I get. Now, you could. I mean, that's Team USA basically slapping, I don't know, is that strong? If Team USA sits Balogun because don't exactly agree with how it went down, is that slapping the commander-in-chief in the face, or Dad in this case, to say, you know what, appreciate it, but we're not even going to play him because we don't want this conversation. We don't want this bad press. FIFA shouldn't want it. We don't want the world hating us. It's soccer. We don't want any of this. Roadhouse Dalton, producer, where are you with this stuff?
8: I don't think they should sit him. I don't think they should. And I don't think they will, because I think at the end of the day, they're more concerned about winning at all costs than anything else. But, I mean, the way I look at it is, like, they got the call wrong and they corrected it. Like we do this with pool reports, and we look at things like this all the time in sports, where, like, there's a wrong call. It's blatantly wrong. Everybody and their mother knows it. It's not like anybody cheated. And the call was corrected in a very serious, World Cup stage situation with a star player who has scored most of the goals.
10: Yeah, in a kind of a star country, in kind of a star commander-in-chief as far as a well-known standpoint. Like, it's just kind of like the perfect storm of garbage where if people don't like how this went down, it's easy to read those lines as to why they don't like it. It's really easy. You know, Article 27, stick it up your ace. You know, I'm sure they want to say, like, this isn't a thing. You're just doing a guy a favor. And it's bullcrap, and it's not fair to the rest of the countries and the nations that are trying to win this thing. And it's a massive advantage now. You get one of your best players back in your town, your city, your stadiums. Like, okay. So I understand where you could say, but the corruption, I don't really understand how this is corrupt. I guess a president of, you know, of the commander in chief calls the president of FIFA, and by the result of that conversation, Article 27 is exercised. Is that corrupt? Are you not allowed?
8: For a reason.
10: Are you not allowed to make that call? Well, I mean, not everybody probably has the power to make that call, right? I mean, how many nations' presidents could call the president of FIFA in this regard? I don't know. I know the United States can. And maybe you don't like how, you know, like I said, your dad, the kid who didn't get what he wanted, his dad called and said, no, I'll fix this, son. You're playing now. And you don't like that, but the kid should have been playing regardless because he got screwed out of the call. It's hard not to just keep going back to that. And in sports, don't you want the call correct? I'm not the human error guy, Roadhouse. I don't want a human umpire screwing my game up. I don't. Not when technology is there that can help them, but you don't want to use it for whatever the reason. I don't want to hear it anymore. This is the future. We're done with that stuff. Look at it. We're basically everywhere except flying cars. We have everything else. And so we use technology now. Anywho, I don't have an issue with that, but I don't know how it's, I guess you could say it's corrupt because you had your president make that call, and maybe. There's so many branches on this thing. 310-840-4910. Let's get to Johnny in Chicago. Appreciate you holding, Johnny in Chicago. What do you know? What do you say?
11: Hey, good morning, guys. How you doing?
10: Excellent, Johnny. What you got, bud?
11: Good. You know what? I'll be honest with you guys. I'm not much of a soccer person. I'm more into the traditional football, which I know is what soccer was, not in America. But my point is this. If they have so much trouble with FIFA, why not get rid of FIFA? Get rid of FIFA and start over and get some new league to get this stuff right. I mean, if you got so much corruption, quote unquote, then get something else in there that's fresh.
10: Okay, appreciate that. There's the suggestion. I think, Johnny, appreciate the call. That's probably, I mean, wow. That's a big ask, I think, just to ditch FIFA and start a whole new thing. Like, I don't think that's realistic. And I mean, if you want, you could make the case that this helped the FIFA is not corrupt cause. You could say that this ended the corruption. You could say that the corruption was the official giving the red card to Balogun in the first place. That was corrupt. That was a subjective call, and it led to that. I mean, that's solitary confinement, man. And there's no process for it, just a call. So you could say that, hey, exercising Article 27, that's what I want. That will help end the so-called corruption in this thing. Yeah, that will, you know, no corrupt refs. If you get a corrupt ref like maybe that guy was, well, Article 27 will catch your ass. I don't know. Yeah, I mean, that's why I love this. The sides of the fence on this topic. I mean, there's like no wrong answers on this. That's why I love sports. The emotion. Look at the emotion with this thing. Let's get back to San Diego. Caleb. In San Diego, you're next up with Johnny Ballgame. Caleb, go for it.
12: Hey, Hey, what's up, man? Hey, I just think that that is a crazy take to say that you like the human error in all of it. When you think about it, that call got overturned because of VAR. The ref had let it go ahead. They went to technology, determined that it was a red card. Listen, I think that it sucks. I would love to see players play, like you said a little bit earlier, but this is part of the game. People get red cards, and they've always had to sit out a game. And so making like making an exception for a U.S. player the same way that they made an exception for Cristiano Ronaldo to be able to be in the World Cup after he did the same thing in qualifiers, like this is just the way that the game goes. And so, unfortunately, like, that's a red card. And the fact is that they're not going to use it. You know, there's so many guys that have actually unjustly gotten a red card, and they've never used Article 27. All of a sudden, the host country gets it, and now we want to use it, man. Listen, I get it. As an American, that sucks. But he went studs into the back of the dude's leg. Like, that's just part of what happens when you play the game.
10: Yeah, you didn't have a problem with the initial red card. You thought it should have been served. That Balogun, even though he didn't intend to do it, he did it. And that is part of the red card justice, I believe. Intent doesn't matter. If you put yourself in a position to hurt that player, even though you didn't mean to, and you hurt him, there comes the red card. But you think that that was a fair call?
12: And a totally fair call. I hate it, but totally fair call. And the other thing is, like, today, you know, you watch Harry Kane, and he, you know, is going for a ball, accidentally kicks the Mexican forward on the bottom of the leg, and you got a penalty. And you could argue even worse than getting a red card. You got a penalty, but it's not about intent. It's not about what we're trying to do. Unfortunately, I think to your point, in the era of VAR, like, intent doesn't matter. Now we have to live with the fact that what we see on the field is not enough. It goes to slow motion. When you can see it clearly, you're going to get some sort of penalty or card for it.
10: It's a good point, and you're right on the VAR. Soccer could have righted this wrong right there, and they didn't. And apparently, thank you for the call. And I could be wrong on this one too. Apparently, you're not allowed to use the slow motion when judging a replay. It's like inadmissible in court. One of those. I don't know. Again, probably should have done my homework more on this. But dude, it just happened. I didn't know Article 27. And so I also I would have asked the caller there too. Appreciate the call, Caleb. So it's just, so what is it exercising Article 27? Is it just cheap? Is it just lame? Is it just cheesy? Or is it corrupt? 310-840-4910. Let's get to Cleveland. Josh in Cleveland. You're on Westwood One National Radio, Josh. What are you going to do?
13: How's it going? I think that anyone who is arguing the Balogun shouldn't play hasn't followed U.S. soccer for decades. We've been getting screwed by the refs pretty much every game for decades. It's about time we actually caught a break. That was a BS call. It should have never been called as a red card, and he should be playing.
10: Okay. Now, do you have a problem with how it worked out? Is this a bad look, Josh, or do you not care there either?
13: It's not like we're going to win the tournament. I mean, how can people complain? It's a big deal that we got this far. If we could make the quarters, then it could change soccer in this country forever. It's a good thing.
10: 310-840-4910. Thanks, Josh, in Cleveland. I mean, FIFA righted or wrong. I've been saying that all morning, and I believe it. I thought that was wrong, too. Again, it's subjective. Just like the ref, just like VAR, just like Caleb, just like Josh, just like Roadhouse, just like Peyton Lodge, you know? And it feels like most people are thinking that was a chicken crap call. And FIFA righted or wrong, because this was important. It is the World Cup. It is in America. It is in Seattle. The team, all this stuff in that crock pot. This is a really big deal. And if, yeah, Article 27, you're probably not going to try to exercise in group play, I guess, or whatever other FIFA event. But in this, of this magnitude, whoever it is, commander-in-chief or whatnot, felt that Article 27, look, this is when, this is the time, this is justifiable to use it and exercise it now. Again, if you don't bring, in my opinion, presidents and politics into it, and you just FIFA released a statement, we exercised Article 27. Balogun's playing. We're suspending the suspension. We'll deal with it later. He's eligible. I don't think you have the pissing and moaning necessarily that you have across the planet right now. But I think it's daddy got involved. That's what bugs people. And it bugs you in Little League and it bugs you in the World Cup. 310-840-4910. Going to take a quick one. We'll get to the calls when we come back. I'm Johnny Ballgame. Appreciate you guys. Will Dalton producing Roadhouse. Peyton Lodge running our board on Westwood One. Download, guys. 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
1: For decades, the prevailing wisdom for someone who's had a heart attack has been to put them on beta blockers for the rest of their life. But new research suggests that might not be necessary, and that the benefits of these medications probably taper off after a year or two. On the whole, and for the average person, beta blockers are very safe and very effective. But, as with any medication, they can come with a cost. A financial one, and also potential side effects. We're talking about things like fatigue, dizziness, dry mouth, dry eyes. I want to be clear when I say that you absolutely should talk to your doctor before starting or stopping any medication. Point is, if you're years out from a heart attack and you're in otherwise good health, you might want to ask your doctor about discontinuing beta blockers. You want to, of course, keep up a healthy lifestyle, diet, exercise, and sleep. I'm Dr. Sanjay Gupta, helping you live a better life.

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1: The more interesting, entertaining conversations around sports I can remember. About an Article 27 in the World Cup and a player, all of a sudden now he's back and he's playing and he's not suspended, and we don't know yet. He might be suspended, but they are suspending the suspension, if you will. What a conversation. I mean, 310-840-4910. We're going to keep this sucker going. Let's get to Brett. You're next up, Brett and Prosper. What you got, Brett? Welcome to the show. All right. How about Phil in Ontario? Phil, what's going on, man? Bring it.
2: Hey, how you doing, JB?
1: Hey, good, Phil. Well, what are we talking about, Phil?
2: Well, it drives me nuts that people don't seem to learn from history. You know, like the Romans with the Colosseum and whatnot with a bloodbath, you know, and then you get Hitler and, you know, and with the Olympics, and Jesse Owens made him look like an idiot. Then there was Jewish athletes, or Israeli athletes rather, you know, murdered at the Olympics. Like, politics and sports don't mix. I'm sorry. They just shouldn't stay out of it. It's
1: okay.
2: always turns out bad.
1: Well, I'll ask you this then, Phil. So that's what bugs you on this. Not that he's back playing, but that, you know, what we think, America politically got involved and used political power to maybe exercise Article 27. That's what bugs you about this, is how they got the call reversed?
2: No, like, politics shouldn't even be involved at all. Like, there should have been no phone calls, should have been nothing. You know,
1: yeah.
2: I mean, sometimes you, like you said earlier, sometimes you get screwed, right? Well, just suck it up and take it. You know,
1: that's
2: the way I look at it. Just suck it up. I mean, I'm sure you could rhyme off a whole whack of different plays over the years where, you know, teams got screwed. You know, it's just the way it is in sports. So politics never get involved in it.
1: Yeah, Packer fan. Jerry Rice fumbled in 98. He did. Thanks for the call there. And I'm for that 100%. Politics in sports not having a relationship. Sadly, that's a tough ask right now. And I understand. So he's saying, you know what? That was below the belt. That was cheap for Team USA. No matter who made the decision. Hey, Team USA might not have even been in on this. Maybe the call was made without even talking to them. Maybe, maybe not. Maybe that sounds ridiculous. I don't know. I'm new to this stuff, too. The hell, man? I didn't know that, in this case, potentially a president can make a call to and then get a call reversed. What? But again, do you want that? Because the call should have been reversed. So this is good. That's where I am with this conversation. It's just, what is this? I see it from all ends. It doesn't look good. I get it. It looks dirty. You didn't get what you wanted, and you had a powerful dad, and he pulled some damn strings and got you back in the game. And that's how the whole world is looking at this. Even though most of the world agrees that the call shouldn't have happened to begin with. And Balogun should have been playing last game. He shouldn't have had to sit 35 minutes. But it's almost like you don't care that wrong was righted, because the way you went about righting the wrong was wrong, if that makes sense. Let's get back to Rob. Appreciate Rob in Florida. Rob, where are you going with this, man? This is crazy, huh?
3: Yeah, so let me tell you. So everyone's jealous of the U.S. We all know that. And the thing is Balogun doesn't have a big name like a Messi or a Ronaldo. This has happened before in the past. Messi recently had something happen in March with the Algerian football club. And you can't tell me Argentina didn't step in. All I'm saying is Balogun doesn't have, he's not a big name yet like a Messi or a Ronaldo. It's just like the NBA. Some players get calls, some don't. And I believe that's what's going on with this.
1: So that's where you're upset, because Balogun isn't a big enough name to get this type of treatment?
3: I just think if this was a Messi or a Ronaldo,
1: it wouldn't have been a red card?
3: I don't believe no. I think they would have fought it. Okay. It's happened in the past where they've gotten out of it. Ronaldo and Messi have gotten out of red cards by using Article 27. And I just believe it's been used before. The USA saw that as you said, it was in slow motion, which was illegal in the first place. You can make any play look bad when you put that thing in slow motion.
1: Yeah.
3: And I think the countries are just, the Americans are getting away with it because people are jealous of America. I mean, let's just be honest.
1: So, it roots back to there. So, appreciate the call. There's Rob saying, hey, first off, and I think I agree with him there. If Messi made the exact play that Balogun made in the Bosnia game, Roadhouse Dalton, is that official have the guts to pull out a red card on Messi and essentially suspend him for like 130 minutes?
4: Ronaldo, either one of them, it's not happening.
1: No way. Probably no. Correct on that. So you're saying, that wouldn't even have been a red card if it was a bigger player. Because I don't want that to be in the equation for me. I don't want it to be, well, he's not that known, so he should or shouldn't get the call. Like, soccer experts, I mean, both of the guys, and I'll say Zlatan, said it was a garbage call to begin with. So did, how do I say his name? Henry? How do I say that, Roadhouse?
4: I think you had it right. I think you were on the right track there.
1: He said the same thing. Like, soccer experts are saying that was a bad call. And FIFA righted this wrong. And he's saying, well, it's an anti-USA thing. And, this is in the rules. So it's not when anybody said, well, there's nothing you can do about it. Nope, nothing you can do. It's FIFA. Nothing you can do. Apparently, you were wrong. And there is something you can do, and the United States did it. And however they did it, they convinced FIFA to say, you're right. Okay, Article 27, exercise it. Boom. We'll deal with this later, and this is too big a deal. This is a massive, this is the biggest game in United States soccer history today. Biggest ever. So yeah, in Article 27, this is part of the reason. If this was a ho-hummer, whatever that is, you might say, no, appreciate the call, El Presidente, but no, we're not exercising the article in that sense. But whatever this sense was, they said that makes sense. Article 27, Hagalaga, activate it, exercise it. And here we are. Let's get to Jesse. Appreciate Jesse in L.A. You're on the line. Appreciate you holding, Jesse in L.A. The line is yours. What you got?
5: Awesome. Hey, brother. How's it going?
1: No, excellent.
5: So just very quickly, I want to agree with the last guy that was on the phone. There was a call that was not made against Messi. It was exactly the same foul that was committed by Balogun. Yes, and it's crazy it wasn't called. However, I do want to say that the call on Balogun was correct. Intention, I don't think, matters in this case. It's more of the aggression. For example, like with a yellow card, right? It's given as a warning for these types of actions, right? So if there's an action that's even close to leading up to this severity of an action, it's they're given a yellow card, right? It's pretty standard. I mean, you see this in England soccer and like German soccer, high level soccer as a whole. So for anybody complaining about this call, I believe that it's a pretty common call. Because you could have really hurt the player, right? You hit him in the ankle, and that could have just sent him out to the hospital if you would have twisted his ankle. So I believe it was the right call, and it kind of sucks that, you know, politics need to get involved. But at the end of the day, I do believe that it should have stayed the way, you know, that it was called.
1: And I respect that. Thanks for the call there, Jesse, in Los Angeles, because there are a lot of people out there that, yeah, that was the right call. It's not about intent. We clarified that. The rule is, even if you're not in, there's no intention, but you end up causing the injury. Yep. Like, you know, ignorance is not an excuse out of the law here. One of those type of things. And there are a lot of people that say, no, that's a red card. The fact that they were able to get out of that is what's corrupt here, because that should not have been reversed. That was a legit red card call. They even confirmed it with VAR. I don't want to hear it, America. It was a legit call. And yeah, they didn't call it on Messi. Of course not. Let's not get stupid here. This is a business. We're not going to, yeah. And there's all that. There's people out there, a lot of them, and there's you know, Jesse right there. That was the right call. FIFA should not have exercised Article 27 for this. No, he should be suspended. How about Darren in Denver? Welcome to the show, Darren in Denver. You got Johnny Ballgame, Westwood One Sports. Darren, go for it.
6: Johnny Ballgame, what's going on, sir? Hey, I'm enjoying the last couple hours of this great talk. I had to move to from Dallas, Texas to Denver a couple weeks ago because mom was near the end. But dad is 83, and we watched the game, and he knows a little bit about soccer, but I had to explain to him what the red card was, and he got irate. So it was great to tell him today that the call had been overturned, and tomorrow we're going to watch the game together. And a sporting event. I covered boxing for decades. I've seen many boxing title matches, but Dad and I got to see the Nolan Ryan, Robin Ventura fight in person, and that was unexpected.
1: You're at that game? Oh, that's sweet, dude. That's classic.
6: Yeah, it's such a blessing because, you know, he's going to need me around when mom goes in the next couple weeks, and just to be able to watch sports with him is amazing again, and I'm 52, and I'm loving every second of it. You keep up the good work, show. I'm very impressed with your show, and you have a blessed evening.
1: Darren, appreciate the call, and on for everybody on Westwood One Sports. You know, go hug your dad for us, man. That's cool. You get to see him, and let's hope Team USA, you and your dad are singing a little Country Roads tomorrow after that game. I'll tell you this, Roadhouse. You know, that's me going to this game tomorrow, the one thing I want, like, more than anything, I want to sing that song in that stadium with my brother and his wife, because that's how I'm going. Thank you. I shouldn't thank my brother. I should thank his wife. She was the one that invited me. My brother probably never would have, but thank the wife. You know what I did? Hey, Roadhouse, I gave them my YouTube TV password. And she was like, hey, invite your brother. He gave us the YouTube password. I'm like, that's how I got this ticket to go this game.
4: So that's all you
1: tomorrow.
4: Had to do? Just give the password away?
1: That was it? Right? I mean, it's perfect. Yeah, that's all I did. And going to this game, and never would I have thought, but
4: Password, everybody. It's a PSA. No. Just give your password away. You might get tickets to the World Cup. You might.
1: YouTube TV, you got like five family members. You can hook up and you can do that thing. It's within the rules. And my brother has tickets to everything. He owns like 45 paint stores, but he didn't want to pay for YouTube TV. So anyway, I'm going to this game. Can't wait. And hopefully we get to see that song. Let's get to Dallas We got Tony on the line in Dallas. Welcome to the show, Tony. What do you want, man? What you got?
7: It's always good on Sunday night to speak with Johnny Ballgame and hear the name is Dalton. I've got a quick opinion on this World Cup in general. And first of all, I agree with your take on this.

0: but I think it should have been a yellow card at most. I've heard a bunch of soccer experts say they believe it should have been a yellow card. But Article 27 is there for a reason. Let's get some more referees that are in step with each other and very and more consistent, and then we won't have the discussion because, I'm sorry, it's a physical game. You have a right to defend the ball. I've seen a lot worse during the tournament that hasn't been called. So that's life. Let's live it and have a good time at it. Thanks for taking my call.
1: Always, Tony in Dallas. Appreciate you listening to Johnny Ballgame here on Westwood One Sports Tonight. Shout out Roadhouse Dalton and Peyton Lodge for running our board as well. And you know, you might not like it, but it's a pretty good crutch, and that's the crutch of Article 27 is Article 27. And I know, is it like the rich kid winning the lottery, the rich kid winning the tickets to the game in class where? And he already has tickets to the game, and they're better than the ones he won. Is it one of those things why it rubs people the wrong way that Team USA and how Team USA apparently was able to get the ball rolling, no pun intended, on the exercise of Article 27? And you're just thinking, like, that's cheap. You shouldn't use Article 27 for that. That's not what Article 27 is there for. Okay, then why and how? Tell me that argument there. Because right now, like I said, I don't think if there was no politics involved in this and you just read the statement, Article 27, based on this, Balogun's playing and they're going to review the penalty down the road, you would have thought, great, good call. Thank you, FIFA. You made a mistake to begin with and you've corrected it. I think that's where the majority is, and that's not just American soccer fans. The world of soccer is saying, yeah, that was a crappy call. So if there was no, you know, commanders-in-chief and politics and this and that, and you just read that statement, I don't think there'd be the commotion. But, yeah, it's kind of, you know, Team USA has certain, what, loopholes or cards it can play that others can't. Now, we don't know this. What if some of those other countries called for an Article 27 exercise as well, and they were denied it, and Team USA gets it? Maybe that's something, but we don't have that information. Article 27, I know, it's weird, whatever, gives the presidents of FIFA the right to step in on a penalty. I mean, it's right in front of me. Johnny Ballgame. Let's keep them lining up. I'll get to the calls when we come back on Westwood One Sports. Guys, download the Westwood One Sports app.
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7: For years, we've been talking about both the positive and negative effects of being on social media. And I would say, by and large, for older adults, social media is net positive. Not all positive, but net positive. Helps them keep in touch with friends and stay social. But for younger people, social media use, especially heavy use, tends to be net negative. In fact, according to this year's World Happiness Report, youth who use social media more than 5 hours a day reported a lower level of well-being. And researchers who study this sort of thing found that many teens wish these platforms didn't even exist, and yet they can't seem to stop using them. Experts we talked to largely suggested two things. Ideally, along with your friend group, take some time offline. Also, try to recurate your algorithm so it shows you posts that'll make you feel good. I'm Dr. Sanjay Gupta, helping you live a better life.
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0: Westwood One Sports Night with Johnny Ballgame.
1: Yeah, this song will be playing a lot throughout Seattle as we get ready in my lifetime, the biggest soccer match in this country's history. 310-840-4910. I can't believe what's going on, guys. Like, did not think the show was going to go down this road where we're talking about a stupid Article 27 and a suspension being postponed and a player playing and corruption and asterisks and feeling dirty or not. And first off, I don't know enough about soccer, and I'll be honest, to have like a, I don't know, I don't want to say a good opinion, a knowledgeable opinion. And I don't know if I care enough about soccer. At what point do we just not even talk about this anymore? Is this not going away? Is this going to be all you see on the television shows tomorrow on Westwood One Radio? Is it going to be not getting ready? It's USA Belgium, man, in Seattle, 8 p.m. Eastern. This is beautiful. Or is it going to be, you know, right or wrong, corrupt or not, Article 27. I mean, is that what it's going to be? What do you guys think? 310-840-4910. I mean, I know where my callers are going. Wow. Let's get to Joey in Pittsburgh. Still with us. Joey in Pittsburgh. You're up, man. Go for it.
2: What's going on?
1: Hey, Joey.
2: Hey. Super excited that you're going to the game tomorrow. Bring a win home. We need it.
1: Oh! Yeah, man.
2: So my thought on that is that it's once every 4 years, and this is the best that our team has been ever, it feels like. And so it's going to be hyped up for a while, and then when we get 4 years down the road, it'll be the same thing. Hopefully, we stay good. But my opinion on the Balogun thing is people are saying that he's not a Messi or a Ronaldo, and his name isn't that big. But I think that one of the reasons that he did get this call is because for USA, this is the best they've ever been, he has been that guy for them. And because it's here and because they're so good, they're getting a lot more attention. And he's the guy. He had a goal in the game. He's going out. He's getting the goal. And so I think that for less politics for me, but more like media, like, you want him playing in this game because there's more people watching in the U.S. than ever. You want him to play. And I think it's kind of similar to, like, the red card today in the late game
1: with Kane,
2: there was a red card, and they had like 30 however minutes, like a super long time to play down a guy, but the player who got the red card wasn't like their top tier guy. It wasn't Bellingham, it wasn't
1: never mind
2: Kane or
1: yeah.
2: any of those guys.
1: Gotcha.
2: it was like a backer. Like Kane got subbed off eventually for more defense because they needed it, and it was a huge call. But it was the right call, and it wasn't one of the best players on England. And so I think that it doesn't get as much. Like that one's not going to get overturned. Like, that's going to stay a red card.
1: Hey, Joey, you seem like a knowledgeable guy. And you're listening to Westwood One, so we thank that. But where are you with all this? The exercise of Article 27, is this legit? In your opinion, what U.S. did, or however they did it, whether it was the commander-in-chief or not, I don't even care that, is it, or do you? What's your take?
2: I mean, it's in there for a reason. Like, there's a reason the article's written, like you've been saying all night. Like, there's a reason.
1: Okay.
2: But I don't know. Whenever I saw that it got reversed, I was shocked. I thought there was no chance of that happening. That's just something that you don't see very rarely, especially with a host country. But it's in the rules, and it never gets taken advantage of, but it did. And whether it's corrupt or not, I think politics should stay out of it. But it did play a part, and it was probably the right call. I mean, that's what we've been saying all night. Like, it wasn't a red card. They didn't call it on the field when it happened. They went back and reviewed it for a red card. And so, like, after this super long delay, I mean, obviously you saw it, like, it took a long time. But the call's right going into the game.
1: Yep. Thanks, Joey. Good stuff, man. From my very fresh rookie view of this, I thought the call was bullcrap. I thought that should no way result in a red card. So cool that they fixed it. Cool that they have Article 27 where they can get rid of some of this bullcrap. VAR and the official on the field. Cool. I mean, that should have been enough, I think, to move on. Again, I don't know, but maybe it wasn't, because it should have been a red card all along. And the call was right. And then this just shows whatever corruption or doing a favor or having political or whatever type of power to be able to make that call and get it fixed. The rest of the countries, the United Nations are like, man, that's bull crap. Come on. Everybody gets red cards. It all sucks. We've all dealt with it. Article 27, here's what you can do with that. And that's where people are all over the map on this one, literally, because it's a global. I mean, how often in sports do you get this type of controversy or just discussion where, like, there's a sports fan in, like, every country that's emotionally tied to this or cares? You know, I'll stand behind it, and we'll get to the calls here, too. But I'll stand behind it. FIFA, right it or wrong. That shouldn't have been called, in my opinion, a red card. Whatever. He shouldn't have played. Or he should have played, I meant. Shouldn't have been suspended. Now, how you went about righting the wrong, was that wrong? 310-840-4910. Taking your calls.
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14: A better
11: better life with Dr. Sanjay Gupta.
14: There are lots of things you can measure to get an idea of how healthy you are at any given moment. Temperature, heart rate, blood pressure, just to name a few. But how about how healthy you will be and how long you're likely to live? According to a new study out of the University at Buffalo, two simple strength tests are pretty accurate at predicting longevity in older women. One is hand grip strength, and the other is how quickly people can stand up from a seated position without using their arms. By the way, I remember interviewing former President Jimmy Carter when he was quite old and being really impressed how he just popped out of the chair without using his arms. Not a lot of older people can actually do that. But I think the message here is that maintaining strength as you age is going to help you perform everyday activities, but also help you avoid injury and stay independent. I'm Dr. Sanjay Gupta, helping you live a better life.
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0: concert I've ever been to in my life. It would have been 2018, August 10th, Safeco Field at the time with Pearl Jam. It was epic, guys, epic. And Seattle is going to be rocking today, kind of like it was with Eddie Vedder and the fellas on that Pearl Jam concert. And I just kind of want to reset here. My gosh, I can't even believe the whirlwind that this show has turned into over the decision that FIFA made to essentially let Balogun play and why it got to the decision and everything. I want to just get a reset. Roadhouse Dalton, the producer, Peyton Lodge, the board op. This is our team here. I'm Johnny Ballgame, Westwood One Sports. But this is my position, and we've heard it all. And it doesn't come from a novice, from soccer certainly. I thought the initial call was wrong. And after hearing that the application of the VAR was enforced incorrectly with the slow-mo or whatever they were saying, I'm okay with that wrong being corrected. I'm okay with it. And I don't know how deep into the waters I want to get on how they got in that conclusion, or, well, they didn't do it for this guy, or it's only because it's America. And all this. You know what? I think that's where I am on this. I just go back to the initial play. I thought it was bogus. And apparently they were able to say Article 27 in this sense makes sense because the VAR determination of the red card was done incorrectly. Okay. Screws fall out. Computers get whatever. Computers stall. Screws fall out. So even the VAR in that case wasn't perfect. Article 27, let's go fix that. That's kind of where I am, and I'll be honest. I guess I don't give a rip enough about soccer to where it's going to get me more emotional than that. Especially for a game I'm going to today. I'm going to the airport right when I get off the air here. Flying up. It's like going to be the best sporting event I think I've ever been to. It's crazy. World Cup in the city I grew up in. Team USA. Chance to get to the Elite Eight. The full strength. Like, yes. Anyway, that's where I am. It is what it is, as they say. In sports, a Peyton Lodge board operator. Where you've heard it all too. Yeah, where are you?
1: We've heard it all night. I think it's something that's kind of worth mentioning and kind of funny, frankly, throughout the entire night. All these callers. What have we had? 40 callers on here at least. What does 80% of them have in common? And I think that's they start off with saying, "Well, I'm not a huge soccer guy," but and then they go ahead and start their take. Now. It just has us all talking about this for hours and hours. My question to everybody, how many people talk about any of this if we lose tomorrow? This is a big game. This is not some give-me game here. Belgium already beat us 5-2 in a friendly. And I don't understand why, you know, Balogun's our best player. Okay, he's our best player, our best scorer. We need him out there. So we've also come to a couple of conclusions of, well, what if we sit him until the game gets kind of dicey and things like that? But frankly, no, it's a knockout game, so you need him. You get a gift like this. It was a red card. You go ahead, and he's allowed to play all of a sudden. So now you're saying, okay, yeah, he's allowed to be out there. Let's play him then. If they're allowing us to play him, go ahead and play him. And you know what? Take the gift that was given to you.
0: Okay, that's a good point. There's Peyton Lodge, everybody. Roadhouse Dalton, where are you?
2: I want the call to be correct at the end of the day. If there was a call on the World Cup stage that was missed, that was blatantly wrong, affecting the person that has scored the majority of our goals, I think we should get that right. I think we should get that corrected. And there's an Article 27 in here for a reason.
0: Yeah, they didn't just make that up today. They did not.
2: It's not just like back channel, like, oh, let's finagle something in the 24th. No, it's in there for these purposes, and they used it. I'm sorry that we were cagey with it and figured out how to use it. to our
0: benefit. I wish I would have known about Article 27 the night after this happened. We could have been talking about that. We didn't even know. Like, to me, yeah, it seems like, okay, yeah. They didn't just invent Article 27, and I'm being, you know, people are coming at me in all ways on social media and stuff saying, hey, they use Article 27 all the time. Okay, cool. That even makes it better for Team USA. Exactly. So it's not this crazy Article 27 double secret probation. No, it's a thing. Okay, like let's get back to the calls here. Chris in Greensboro, North Carolina, you're up next, man. Chris, what you got?
3: Hey, Johnny, thank you so much for taking my call, you guys. I appreciate it. I'm a big soccer fan. I used to play soccer when I was young. And I think the couple of calls like 30 minutes ago where the guy was talking about, you know, all the young kids and stuff. Soccer is growing in America. I know soccer is growing. Just like when the hockey teams, both the men and the women's won the hockey team, the hockey game, I think the hockey is starting to grow too. I think all the sports of hockey and soccer are continuing to grow.
0: Amen. Agree. Yeah, I think I don't. It's not going to be the point, Chris, where, you know, I'm sorry, NHL and Major League Baseball, you have to make room for MLS, especially with like television revenue dollars. You know, let me know when the MLS gets one of those $1 billion, you know, media rights deals. They don't. But I mean, certainly from, I'm sure there's going to be a lot of American sports fans that are now going to love soccer, and maybe they'll take that to the English Premier League or La Liga. I don't know. I mean, you tell me. I've been told that the MLS is what, the sixth, seventh, fifth best league in the world? I don't know. Most American sports fans, they want to watch the best league. So maybe this will help soccer. Sure. I don't know how. It's not going to hurt it. I'm loving this World Cup. It's getting me by a very lonesome time in the sports calendar. And I'm loving these games. I'm waking up. I'm like watching the pregame, looking away. I'm all in. Hook, line, and sinker. I'm digging this World Cup, and I love Team USA. The way they move the ball, the passing. I love this coach, and I'm thrilled that Balogun's going to be playing. Thrilled, man. And to me, it's just, that was a bullcrap situation, and they fixed it. Like, what else are we doing here? And I've heard a lot of arguments, and that I want to say it's fair, and they are. You can look at the optics and say this is grimy. This is dirty. You went and told your dad when you didn't, you lost, and then you went and told your dad, and he fixed it and called someone and got you back on the team, whatever it is. Yeah, okay. Let's get to Ontario. Ryan in Ontario. What you got, Ryan? Where you want to go?
4: Game and the next game.
5: Right.
0: Say that again, Ryan. Welcome to the show. Hello? Ryan, are you sleeping? Are you sleeping, Ryan? You son of a gun.
4: It's good snoring.
0: Ryan, you're on national radio, pal. Hey, Peyton, is he sleeping? Okay.
1: I think he hung up.
0: That was a hell of a call. Thanks, Ryan. Wow. 310-840-4910, man. Yeah. Oh, man. About the actual game, the match tomorrow. I'm guessing 31-plus million are going to be watching this. I can't think of anything else on a Monday that's going to get in this thing's way. And the fact that Balogun's playing, I mean, certainly, I don't think it's going to... Do you think it steers people away? Like, are people going to be like, oh, that's cheese balls? They shouldn't have done that? I'm not watching anymore? I don't... Certainly, I wouldn't imagine an American sports fan, unless you really do think it's corrupt and you really do believe that that was a just red card in VAR, however they got to the conclusion, was correct. Balogun shouldn't be playing. And Team USA pulled some car, whatever, article, and they figured out a way. It was cheese ball loophole, and they fixed it. Or did they fix it because they should have fixed it? I'm kind of thinking they should have fixed it. And they fixed it. You know, go USA. I mean, this thing, if they win, you guys, and they're singing Country Road, Take Me Home, in that stadium, and they get ready to stay on the coast, and they go down to where Peyton Lodge is in Los Angeles,
1: uh-oh,
0: and they're playing in that stadium against guys, it's going to be either Ronaldo or Spain. Roadhouse, can you comprehend this?
2: Dude, it gets me fired up.
0: What? I know. Who do you want? You want Spain, the power, or Ronaldo, the star?
2: No. I want Ronaldo. That would be fun to watch. Plus, Spain's better, and I don't want to deal with Spain.
0: I'm kind of there, too. Spain probably ends it. And I don't think Portugal's as good. Not that I'm a big soccer guy, but I do know Ronaldo's age. And if you're ever hoping that USA gets to play Ronaldo in a World Cup knockout stage round, this is it. You're never going to have that opportunity. I can't see him on the squad in 4 years. Nobody can. So, yeah, this would be it. To play Ronaldo in a knockout.
2: This was it.
0: Yeah, okay.
2: He said that today.
0: That's what I want. I think that would be... I mean, and that television just keeps getting bigger for this thing. I mean, this has been such a massive success. You know, I talked about it, the silver platter that FIFA and the World Cup have given to the American sports fan that's just willing to, you know, give it a chance to take a peek. That's all I was. I wasn't counting down the days for the World Cup. No. I mean, I was like, okay, I'll check it out. If it keeps me, great. If not, it's like every other World Cup in my life. Usually, I'm not huge into World Cups because I'm not huge at getting up at 3:30 in the morning to watch a soccer match. And usually in the World Cup, you have to do that. In the last World Cup, what are you, crazy? You had it in October and November, American football season? I completely checked out of that one in 2022. I think I saw, the USA-England game? That was a big one. I think it ended in a draw. But other than that, and that was on a weeknight where it didn't compete with football. But, I mean, the silver platter, our stadiums, which I love. I love, don't you dig that too, Roadhouse? Seeing our NFL stadiums host these things? It's different fans. And
2: It's got a homey feel to it.
0: It does.
2: It's something that we're used to. Kind of like, I don't know, being introduced to the rest of the world is the way it kind of feels. I like that feeling.
0: And the kickoff times, man, they make it for me.
2: Oh, yeah.
0: You know, I do a radio show in Boise, Idaho, Monday through Friday. We end at 6 o'clock Mountain Time, and it's just right when the action is typically starting, or if it's a day game. I mean, it's just the American, you know, our time zones, it almost makes it. I mean, you're just not going to get a high majority or a portion of an American sports fan for soccer to wake up at a non-conducive time, especially, this is what the difference is with the time zones for me. Dalton, I'm watching other games, other matches, other countries, especially in the knockout round. And hell no, am I going to wake up it's 3 a.m, my time zone, to watch a match that doesn't have to. I wouldn't even wake up for England and Mexico. And I was pumped for that match. You know, I'm not doing it. And these time zones, these kickoff times, Roadhouse, I mean, they're making it so, hey, it's on. I'm watching. And you know this, when your team is still in it, oh, you want to soak up that tournament, you know?
2: It's got juice. It's got juice. It's got steaks.
0: It does, man. Let's get back to Ontario. Canada, we love you. Ryan in Ontario, you're back, Ryan. Glad you woke up. What you got?
5: Hey, Johnny, ballgame. I wish you was sleeping. I just have a crappy telephone service. So before I lose you again, so my best sporting experience was seeing my buddy fight you in the UFC, Kyle Prepelic, and I got to see him fight in London, Ontario.
0: Sweet. And he was your buddy?
5: No, he's still my buddy, yeah. So was pretty cool for me.
0: Appreciate you. Ryan in Ontario, we were asking everybody because I don't know where this is going to rank. You know, I'm going to this game tomorrow. My brother, he's got tickets to everything. He had an extra ticket. He said his wife said, hey, invite your brother to this. It's a really big deal. So my brother invited me. He probably wouldn't have if his wife didn't say that. So thank you. Shout out there. But I'm trying. I haven't been to a bigger global sporting event than this ever. And I've been to a lot of good sporting events, but I've never been to a Super Bowl, never been to the NBA Finals, never a World Series game, been to a lot of playoff games, a lot of big college football bowl games. You know, a lot of my time in media, the shows that I host and the markets I've lived in have been college football markets. So I'm a big college football person on the radio. So I've been to a lot of that stuff. But, man, I've never been to, of course, a World Cup match. Of course, a World Cup match in a stadium that I've been to more than any other stadium in my life. And I'm going to see this in that stadium. You know, I've cried one time in a stadium, one time. It was the 2013 NFC Championship. Richard Sherman with the tip. Malcolm Smith caught the ball in the end zone. The Seahawks beat the 49ers. Kaepernick running wild that game. And because I needed that team to go. I love that LOB Seahawk team. And the Seahawks had obviously never won a Super Bowl to that point. And after they beat the Niners, I was so scared that game. They won. By the way, my brother gave me that ticket too. And I was there with my mother and I cried. I've never ever cried in a stadium. And I was thinking, if Team USA wins this game and we're singing Country Roads Take Me Home in that stadium, and I'm hugging my brother and his wife, Ying, like, man, I'm getting choked up right now. I want that experience. So I was just kind of asking you guys, you know, best sporting events you've ever been to. What those are. You know, if you've been to a Super Bowl, great, this and that. And so, you know, 310-840-4910. If you want to share those, we can. But this is a big one. Keep this going, Team USA. They didn't draw Spain. They didn't even draw England. They didn't even draw Portugal. Belgium, yes, from what I hear, tough, can absolutely win this game. However, the U.S. can absolutely win this game, especially, hopefully, with Balogun back. I want Balogun to get a hat trick. You know what, Roadhouse? Let's get Balogun. Let's get a trick.
2: Let's get a
0: Hattie, bro.
2: Could you imagine?
0: Oh, no, please.
2: Could you imagine the outrage?
0: USA! USA!
2: Yeah!
0: No, let's get a hat trick for Balogun. All three. Win 3-0. Balogun with the hat trick. And you know what? Yeah. They righted a wrong. And no, that would be sweet, dude. And and some people are even suggesting, well, you know, don't start him. What's that doing? That's just saying that you disagree with the usage of Article 27, in my opinion. Unless, of course, Balogun hasn't been in training all week and you got another plan. I mean, yeah. Was it Pepe? Who is going to be his replacement? Sorry, I'm new to some of these players too, but I'm certainly sure that he could have handled his own. These are all-star teams. But whoever it was going to be is not better than Balogun. Let's get to the island, Hawaii, checking in. What's up, Jim, in Hawaii? What you got, man?
6: Hey, thanks for taking my call. But, you know, I have, on the other hand, been a longtime soccer fan, coach, dad. I understand the game, and this entire situation is unfortunate, and I feel bad for you going for the game tomorrow, but there is a taint on it because it clearly was a red card violation. There were red card violations today against a couple of the teams, and they're just clear. And to have that reversed, you know, for some obscure rule, just makes me feel unfortunate about it. I'd rather we just focus on playing Belgium in what should be a great game and not have this hanging over it. And that's all I called in to say. And thanks for going in depth about this. This is really a story that should be pursued.
0: Trying to, Jim, in Hawaii, and you definitely We've been taking calls all through the night, and there's a strong opinion, not a majority, but there's a community of Jim in Hawaii there that does think, dude, it was a red card. And all these people, and I'm included, who don't know jack or squat or diddly poo about soccer, for me to sit here and say that was a bullcrap call, should not have been a red card. Look at it. No, that's horse crap. That's horse crap. Okay, I don't have a lot of experience on what horse crap calls in soccer are. Yeah, fair. But, I mean, I thought it was pretty easy to see. Especially when you find out that VAR apparently isn't supposed to slow-mo it. I don't know. Does it taint it for you? Is there an asterisk? If USA wins at all, is it going to be less? Nah, if they win at all. If they win tomorrow, is it going to be less? Or today, I should say. But that's... I get it. I mean, USA, right it or wrong, you could say it feels corrupt, it makes it dirty, it's tainted, or you just don't care. It's go USA. I don't care if he was going to play. I don't care if he wasn't going to play. I don't care about an article 20s. I don't care. I'm just going to watch the match because, you know, it's a Monday, there's nothing else on, and I am kind of liking this, and I just don't care. Get that too. Just want to watch the match. You don't know who the players are anyway. Or, you know, you could do all that, but you're invested. And I'm one of you. I'm invested in this tournament. I'll say this. I'm going to be bummed out when USA loses. And I'll tell you this, Roadhouse. Before this tournament started, if you would have said, hey, ball game, how bummed out are you going to be when US is eliminated? I would have said, a scale of 1 to 10, maybe a 2. I don't care. It's a World Cup. Great if they win, but if they don't, are you kidding me? I got plenty of room in my life to get sad and depressed when my teams lose. Soccer's not going to do it. But Roadhouse, where I am now, you know, if they lose tomorrow, a game I'm going to be at in person, I'm going to be bummed, man. I'm going to be sad. You?
2: We know what's interesting. Yeah, I mean, because you know what's interesting? I think the reason that is because, one, they're better than maybe we realized they were going to be. So it's like, oh, we got a little something to work with here. And yep. Then you factor in just the spectacle that this World Cup has been on our soil. So it even more so makes you want to go, oh, like, we're actually pretty good and it's here. And this is an awesome event. Okay, let's do some real damage here. And now they're doing it, and now this red card thing has happened. So I get why you would be bummed out. It's like, because we're here now.
0: Yeah, and it's Belgium. No disrespect, but that's not apparently Spain or like Brazil in its heyday. Like it's a winnable match. It's a coin flip. Either team can win. No nation, no coverage, no analyst is going to be all that surprised either way. So it's one of those, and you probably don't get a lot of these at this stage in knockout in the Sweet 16, if you will. Every team, every nation you're playing from here on out is big time, and you hope to keep this thing going. And also, I wonder how much investment I'm going to have into this tournament if we're out. You know, I don't know if I'm going to rush to watch all these other games. I'll tell you this, I'm probably not going to want to watch Belgium play Ronaldo because that's going to depress me.
2: Yeah, it probably won't be the same. It's not going to feel the same. I mean, you're probably still going to have the interest in it a little bit, but it's not going to be anywhere close to what we're talking about right now.
0: I don't think so. Yeah, 310-840-4910. What do you guys say on Westwood One Sports? Taking these calls all morning. My gosh, it's crazy. And we take a lot of calls on this late Sunday night show, guys. But today was number one. More than a Super Bowl show, more than a March Madness show, even more, dare I say, even more than a Caitlin Clark show. Oh, seriously. You know, we broke the Caitlin Clark record. You know, Caitlin, you want radio? You want calls? Talk about Caitlin Clark. This soccer, whether or not it was right or wrong, whether or not it was corrupt, cheesy, greasy, slimy, whether it was home cooking or not, the fact that Balogun's going to be playing in this game, now he's the most talked about person on the planet, Florin Balogun. Yeah, it's just crazy how we're on how we're talking about this thing. I'm all for it. I like it. 310-840-4910. In all the matches of the World Cup I've watched, we've all watched, there is, man, there's a lot of things that aren't similar with the way soccer goes about it and then the normal American sport. But there is one absolute similarity, and it is, it's a global annoyance, dude. It's next. It's next. Westwood One Sports, Johnny Ball Game. 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
15: 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It appears by its own numbers, the U.S. government seems insolvent. 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
1: The biggest, most important United States national team soccer match on American soil history today, tonight, Monday Night Football. It's going to get a Monday Night Football rating, maybe even bigger. This thing might get like, can it get like wild card rating? Can it get World Series rating? Interested in all that stuff. 310-840-4910. And the crazy thing is, guys, it's going to get bigger if they win. Way bigger. SoFi against either Portugal with Ronaldo or Spain with just the dominance. I mean, that's even bigger than, no disrespect, Belgium. Like, this thing keeps going. And they wait a few days, almost a week between games, so you get that buzz, you get that discussion. That's what's weird about the, like, for example, the American sports fan. Because the sport will dictate kind of how you have to fan. For example, you know, I got two baseball geeks on this team, Roadhouse and Lodge. Like, on your baseball team, it's every day you're with your team. You move on so quick. It's every day. That's what it requires you to be a baseball fan, a big-time baseball fan in this country. It's an everyday thing, dude. 162 games in 185 days. That's what you do every day. Football, NFL, or college? Yeah, one game a week. So you spend most of the time either looking at the last game and then looking to the next game. You got all these days in between to soak everything in. And then you have this massive buildup to the, like me, the highlight of your week in NFL Sunday. Nothing beats that in my world. That's number one. You wait the whole week. And then if you're a hockey or an NBA fan, it's kind of in the middle. You got about three games a week, right? You got off days here and there. That's how the American sports fan has to work. It depends on the sport, how much time or what amount of time you put in. 310-840-4910. And we're going to put a lot of time and effort and talk into USA Soccer if they win today. Regardless of the Article 27. And it pisses you off how they ended up getting Balogun to play. You know, is America the villain now? So be it. It's not like that actually, the American sports fan probably wants to be called the villain when it comes to soccer. they wear the black hat with pride on this thing. Let's get to Tim in Winthrop. Appreciate you, Tim. You got the greatest sporting event you've ever been to, Tim. What you got?
2: Probably the greatest sporting event of all time. Michael Rizzioni, gold medal, Lake Placid, 1980. I was there.
1: You were at that game?
2: He's my next-door neighbor. He does a commercial on TV. You've seen a soccer commercial.
1: I've interviewed Michael Rizzioni. Yeah, he's a stud. I love that guy. Super nice.
2: Haven't you seen the ad on TV?
1: Yeah, I love it.
2: The World Cup. Have you seen it?
1: Yeah, I've seen it. I watch World Cup, so you see it about three times a match, right?
2: Yeah, then it walks away. If you notice, they told me one time he says, "Don't you believe in miracles?" And then the second they did another take where he says, "You don't believe we can USA can win the World Cup." You know what I mean? It's pretty impressive, you know. But I was up there in that little arena up there, and they wouldn't put it on TV till 8 o'clock that night.
1: No.
2: But we weren't supposed to say anything. But we had to stay away. They interviewed people all over the place. But everyone's yelling USA. It was a big snowstorm that night, and the arena's about 7,000. Nice arena, and the Russians were just amazed. They were just shocked. You should see them. I'll never forget that. I never thought they were going to win. I thought They got the first goal, then they got made 3-2. I thought they were going to hang Trady. It took Trady Eck out. Remember him? You don't remember him, do you? Trady Eck, best goalie.
1: Yeah, best goalie on the planet at the time.
2: Of all time. He lost only 3 games in his career. Twice inside Russia and once to Rizzioni. And that was it. And he went back to... He tried to go back to Silent Montreal. I don't know what happened. But anyways, what a night coming out of there. I couldn't believe it. I had to pinch myself. Everybody around me is yelling USA. I never expected that. I was so happy. I was crying. It was unbelievable.
1: Thank you. That's badass.
2: I just hope you get to experience something like that.
1: That's what I want, going to this game, this match, World Cup in Seattle, my hometown. It's going to be electric, and, you know, unless they get their ass kicked, it'll still be great. Tim in Winthrop, appreciate the call. That guy was at the Miracle on Ice. That's a pretty good flex, man. Right? I mean, Roadhouse, what beats that?
3: How many people can say that?
1: I don't know what
3: Maybe
1: beats that.
3: Maybe the most recent one?

0: was a red card, but most of the people are saying it was not a red card to begin with. The fact that FIFA corrected this glitch, yay FIFA. We want organizations to be able to do this, do we not? Or is it just opening up a can of worms that's going to lead to, you know what, more bad than good? I mean, no question. I mean, and I don't know this. People have said, oh, Article 27, that's used all the time. Is it? Then that should make this even less of a thing. Because the people who are thinking it's corrupt are almost insinuating that they went ahead and, like, invented Article 27 just for this. That's not the case. So if it's that, then wow, okay. Then it makes even more sense to exercise Article 27 and let the guy play. But the optics, okay? It's USA. It's in USA. Did the commander-in-chief make a phone call or not? I don't know where we are with that now. I'm almost ready to move on and just get ready for the match. But, I mean, if that's involved, did they pull strings that no other nations had the opportunity to pull? I don't even know. I don't even care. I just go back to Charlie in Wichita, too. The initial call on Balogun was bullcrap. We've been saying it for days, and then FIFA went and said, okay, you're right. We'll deal with this suspension later. As it says in Article 27, very, very clearly. Article 27, the FIFA disciplinary code. Okay, Article 27 grants FIFA's judicial bodies the authority to fully or partially suspend the implementation of a disciplinary sanction. Meaning, they just take this sanction and they say, we will handle this later. This effectively places the player on probation rather than forcing them to serve an immediate ban. So, Balogun's on probation right now, and you can play when you're on probation. Controversy or not, FIFA invoked Article 27 and they paused the red card suspension for Balogun, which makes him eligible for this match. It's right there. It's why they have Article 27, I would imagine, in the rule book. So they can go back and right a massive wrong. Maybe you could argue the massive part of that, but FIFA didn't. FIFA saw it. 310-840-4910. Pretty clear. Such a crazy show. Man, we were going to talk about the NFL and what team we think is going to be picking first in the 2027 NFL draft. Like, who's going to be the worst team in the league this year? If there's a 1-16 or a 2-15 out there, who is it? We didn't even get there. Guys, I don't know if this is bitching or not, Peyton Lodge, but I have talked this little NFL in a four, five, six, whatever hour show ever. This has got to be the least NFL I've ever talked. I can promise it'll never be like this again, guys.
1: We're still talking football.
2: Hey, for this time of year, though, that's a pretty good thing. Because it's like, man, we got something. We got juice out here that we don't have to go NFL or NBA
0: good
2: free
0: point.
2: Agency. We don't have to do it.
0: Think about that. We didn't even whisper NBA free agency. And you know what? I'm happy with that. Let everybody else talk about the NBA free agency.
2: LeBron's
0: you're right.
2: On the market.
0: And he's probably going to be on a team next week when we go on the air, potentially. Yeah. The one global annoyance, and my gosh, soccer, you can't say anything on this. But my gosh, just arguing with refs. I think soccer's worse than the NBA.

0: every call, every non-call. Not only that, but they like legitimately fake cry, moan, wail. Like the amount of communication that I've noticed in the World Cup between soccer players and the officials, it's annoying. It's too much. Sometimes I wish the officials would just tell them to shut up and move on. Like, NBA's bad, don't get me wrong, it's the worst. They flop, but it's not bad as soccer. And you have certain players in the NBA, they will talk to the official, I swear, every single time the whistle is blown in their account. Every time they'll talk to the official. They do it in soccer, too. Like, it's annoying, in my opinion. Thoughts on that as well. We'll get these calls going. I'm Johnny Ballgame. Download the Westwood One Sports app.
1: We know you're jonesing for some football just like we are.
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2: For years, we've been talking about both the positive and negative effects of being on social media. And I would say, by and large, for older adults, social media is net positive. Not all positive, but net positive. Helps them keep in touch with friends and stay social. But for younger people, social media use, especially heavy use, tends to be net negative. In fact, according to this year's World Happiness Report, youth who use social media more than 5 hours a day reported a lower level of well-being. And researchers who study this sort of thing found that many teens wish these platforms didn't even exist, and yet they can't seem to stop using them. Experts we talked to largely suggested two things. Ideally, along with your friend group, take some time offline. Also, try to recurate your algorithm so it shows you posts that'll make you feel good. I'm Dr. Sanjay Gupta, helping you live a better life.
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0: Chutty ball game.
1: You know, part of me wants to just totally move on and focus on the match. Part of me also still wants to pay attention. We've basically been, we don't have all the information. This is classic sports talk radio speculation, right, guys? There's still more information coming out exactly how Article 27 was exercised and who was behind it, whether it was political or not. I'm sure all that stuff's going to come out. I'll keep it here on Westwood One throughout the morning and whatnot. I'm sure you'll get it there. Let's take one more call on this sucker in Chicago. We got Brandon on the line talking about great sporting events. Brandon, you're up. What you got?
2: What's
1: up? Brandon, what you got?
2: Thanks for taking my call, ball game. I have to say my 90s growing up was pretty eventful, man. I was at the Supersonics versus Bulls clinching championship game, game six, 96.
1: Yep.
2: Sorry to bring that up, man. I know you're a Sonics fan. And then another one was I was at a World Cup game actually at Soldier Field in 94. I was like 12 years old, but, you know, I still remember it. So you're going to have fun, man. It's something you will never forget, you know what I mean? And as far as the Balogun red card, I agree, like, it shouldn't have never been a red card. Yeah, it was a foul, but, like, it wasn't intentional or done with malice, like how the rule is intended to say. And I don't know why it was Trump that had to go to these measures because, you know, this U.S. men's national team, they got, like, pretty high-ranking individuals running that. And I don't understand why it had to get that to that level.
1: Yeah, Brandon, thank you. Great stories. Thanks for the call. Yeah, that 72-10 Bulls team of 96. In my opinion, the best team single season in NBA history. That was tough for my Sonics. The one time we get to the finals, we run into the 72-10 Bulls. Tough sledding there. Great stuff on the calls. And I don't even know if we know how much the president was or wasn't involved. There's still, I think, more on this story. There's so much more meat on the bone. That's why we're going to keep it here on Westwood One Sports Night. You know, Roadhouse Dalton producing. Peyton Lodge running our board. Roadhouse, have you ever heard of the TV show Blind Date?
3: I feel like I have. I haven't watched it, but I feel like I've heard of it.
1: Back in the day, it was a big, big, like, kind of reality show. People would go on a blind date. They'd tape it. Well, the host of Blind Date, Roger Lodge, that's Peyton's dad, dude. Our board operator, yes. Man. He lives in the house. He lives in the house that Blind Date built, man. Yes.
3: Jeez.
1: Isn't that cool? I watched that show when I was in college. Yeah, Blind Date. Yeah, it's an honor. Peyton Lodge. Good stuff, bud.
4: Thanks, guys.
1: Oh, let's get the ball game song flying on this. Turn this up, Peyton Lodge.
5: Most of y'all lame. Let me tell y'all about Johnny Gold Game. Compared to him, most of y'all lame.
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0: the Drake Toll Show. 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And this could be the first day of the rest of our lives. The United States men's national team and Belgium tonight in the FIFA World Cup with a spot in the quarterfinals on the line. USA, USA. This weekend, I was in Midland, Texas, which of all of the places, it is one of the cities of all time. Midland, Odessa, this area. And it permeates, it screams United States of America. And you could feel this palpable energy of the oil man, the general oil baron, who isn't all that versed on soccer. But man, if there's one thing he loves, it's his country. And over the weekend, celebrating America's 250th birthday, you could feel the fact that the World Cup is here for an event like this. There was this excitement, but also angst. And the angst being that America's best player, the striker, Flo Balogun, would not play. Oh, but wait. See, I've been told, I've followed FIFA all of 3 weeks. And I've been told that FIFA as an institution, those four letters, are four letters of corruption. But if the corruption works in my favor, I'm a little less upset with it. And as is the case, as Flo Balogun's red card has not been lifted, but his suspension, get this, has been suspended for a year by FIFA. Just a one-year suspension on his one-game suspension. Flo Balogun will play tonight. We'll get there over the course of today's show. We will talk about how the NBA has been thrown into complete and utter spiral, blockbuster trade. Hey, at what point do we stop using the term blockbuster trade? How many blockbusters can there be in one offseason? Oh, and by the way, maybe the story of all stories right now that I'm following is a man who drove head-on into traffic and then after doing so and was injured, started a GoFundMe. And now the attorney general in Missouri is going after that man. But he's not just any man. He's Matt Miller of ESPN, the NFL insider. Now, he wasn't banging Mike Vrabel, so we won't spend weeks on this story, that I know of, at least. But he was driving head-on into traffic. We have to decide which of those two things is worse. Good morning. It is the Drake Toll Show. Will Dalton produces today in place of Addie Bates, who has the day off after she watched Mexico last night. Laura Jimenez runs the board, and we do have to go there. I stayed up for this one for a large portion of the game. I got up early to study it again, and chaos was the word that permeated throughout the group chats. I've got all the old college guy group chats, and chaos is the word that permeated. If you missed this last night, I mean, you're up at 6:03 and 56 seconds Eastern time, so I understand that. But the context you need for a match where England ended with 10 men, where they were resilient defensively, where Mexico was the much more aggressive team, but the Englishmen were just, they were reserved enough that if they strike at the perfect, if Jude Bellingham could just strike at the perfect time, if we get our scoring out of the way, we should be fine. That was the case. A 3-2 victory over Mexico at Estadio Azteca does not start with the 3-2 victory for England over Mexico at Estadio Azteca. It starts in the nights prior, where England had rented, they had booked 15 different hotel locations across the area, hoping that maybe the Mexican fan base would not find out where they were staying. But you doubt, oh ye of little faith. Of course, Mexico as a country quickly found out where the England national team would hole up for the night. And there were fireworks, mariachi bands screaming into the night. The police had to move Mexican citizens 200 yards away from the hotel because of the atmosphere they brought to England immediately. It wasn't just when they walked into the venue. It was days on end beforehand of torture. Respectful torture, like pretty hilarious and awesome torture, but torture. Then Mexico, defending Estadio Azteca walks into a venue where there's the fan wall behind them, and an hour rain delay only gives you more cervezas. I think I'm saying that correctly. And England walks into what was one of the most hostile environments that you could draw up in an international match. The World Cup, quarterfinals on the line. Mexico was a display last night of the best of what the World Cup could be. Mexico was a display. It's the yellow tint, right? It's when you go to watch a movie and like, oh, yeah, they must have changed scenes to Mexico because now everything turned really yellow really fast. It's this rap the country gets. Like when I was growing up in small town Arkansas, it's like, hey, you know, we're going on a cruise. Oh, where are you docking? Cozumel. Well, you know, hide your wallet. What? Oh, yeah, we're going to Mexico. Here it's pretty dangerous. What? The misconceptions. The Mexico, a country with a top 15 GDP in the world, the misconceptions that Mexico is this place that, oh, you know, we got to protect that border. We got to build the wall because everybody in Mexico is trying to escape this country that is so ragged, this country that is so third world. They're trying to get here to the land of opportunity, the land of freedom, the United States of America. What I saw last night between England and Mexico was a display of humanity. What I saw the last two or three days, the interviews with the fans standing outside the hotel, shooting off fireworks and blaring music to keep the England men's team awake, that was a display of humanity. Not of some dangerous, gross, stay away, Mexico. We can't go there. You're risking it. Hey, dog, by virtue of being with the Savannah Bananas organization, I've gotten to see 150 different cities in the last 3 years across the United States. I mean, you guys ready to cast the first stone there? We ready to have that conversation? I've never felt as much pride. Standing in Midland, Texas, national anthem blares on Saturday. USA, the chant breaks out. You know, you get the chills for what's beautiful about this country on its 250th birthday. But man, I've got to give all the credit in the world to the scenes that we've been treated to out of Mexico City. To the scenes that we've been treated to out of Mexico. Because it proves in a similar way, you know, similar but different, where a few weeks ago, a month and a half ago, the West Virginia baseball team wins a regional at home, wins a super regional, goes to the College World Series. And Country Roads, after every game, they're singing Country Roads. And all of a sudden, this becomes, America realizes, like, oh, we all know that song. And it doesn't have the Red Sox affiliation or like a Chelsea dagger. That could be the World Cup. We should do that as a country. And you realize this place that's underrated and overlooked, a West Virginia, actually really rocks and is fairly badass. May I raise you, Mexico City and Estadio Azteca, that showed the best of what the world could be last night in a game that was chaos. I went at one point, I was a tired little camper. We're 33 minutes into the match, and I said, I'm going to go to the bathroom, powder my nose, brush my teeth, get ready for bed. 4 minutes later, three goals have been scored. Let's take you back to 9 hours ago, England, Jude Bellingham. Hey, Jude, go ahead and strike first.
1: Bukayo Saka takes on Gallardo and crosses. 3-header, 1-0! England lead! Jude Bellingham in the Azteca. Mexico have been the better team. England strike first.
0: At that point, I have applied the toothpaste to the toothbrush, and toothbrush has entered into orifice. We're getting ready. We're about to rock here. We're about to go bristle to enamel. By the time bristle has been taken off of enamel, and I'm the kind of person, I leave the water going, and maybe that's too high. I leave the water going while I brush my teeth. I release toothbrush, rinse it off. Then I don't do the cup thing. I don't fill a cup up with water. I dip down, you know, like old school cowboy style, like sip from the sink, head sideways. And as you're sloshing the water around, 3 minutes of real time later, Jude Bellingham does it all over again.
2: Great run forward. England have it again with Anthony Gordon. I think 5 or 10 minutes on the cards here for Mexico. It's played on to Harry Kane, who crosses, and Bellingham's there again. And England lead 2-0. And in the blink of an eye, the game's getting away from Mexico.
0: And I don't have my phone. I'm brushing my teeth with my phone sitting next to me. Remember they used to have those toothbrushes that played music? Like a minute or 2 minutes long, and you could listen to a song with little tooth tunes, what they were called. No free ads. And I set the toothbrush down. And you're listening to the show today from McKinney, Texas. Get ready to listen to Dick and Doug in the mornings. I know you love Dick and Doug, but you get a little taste of the Drake Toll Show first. And by the way, SiriusXM 375, the Drake Toll Show YouTube channel, so the Westwood One Sports app, they're all open and available for you to listen to the entire show today. And you're wondering, what does this guy look like? I've thought that for the first 7 months of this show. What does the guy look like? I'll give you a peek inside. I've finished brushing my teeth. I go to put my jammies on, you know, pajama pants, these party animals bottoms. I do the little button-up, silky button-up shirt, a little cap. You know, kind of like an elf hat. I'm not really sure if there's a word for those. Like a real rustic Victorian look. I've got my little candle that I wade around with through the house. And as I'm donning my kerchief and my cap, Julian Quiñones, all of a sudden, a couple of minutes after that, shakes Mexico City.
2: It's the left foot of Alvarado into the danger area. There's the shot! They've got one back! It's Quiñones! It's liftoff in the Azteca! It's game on in the last 16! Mexico back in it!
0: Audio courtesy of Fox. I have slipped on my nighty-night slippers. My teeth are brushed. And I am walking back into the living room after a seven-minute hiatus. And in the 36th minute, Jude Bellingham has scored. In the 38th minute, Jude Bellingham has scored. In the 42nd minute, Julian Quiñones has scored. It's now 2-1, England over Mexico. Chaos. And it would be red card issued out to Jarrell Kwanzaa, a Harry Kane penalty, a Raul Jimenez penalty. The chaos would it just never was a fluid match. And England having 10 players, that helped. There was never, it's like Mexico could never just get into a consistent rhythm. And with England having 10 guys, you want to muck it up. That was the goal. And the aforementioned Harry Kane penalty, 60th minute, gives England a 3-1 lead.
2: Harry Kane scores! England lead 3-1! And the England captain scores his 85th international goal!
0: Not over yet. 69th minute, nice. Raul Jimenez, brother of Laura Jimenez, who runs the board. A penalty opportunity himself. It's now 3-2.
2: Concentration on the face of Jimenez. The Aztec awaits. Brilliant penalty. Never in doubt. Ice cool under pressure. 3-2 in the Azteca. Game on again.
0: And from there, it was, let's just muck it up to finish. We'll add 11 minutes, the longest 11 minutes of our life. Once we hit 90 and just hunker down and fend off Mexico. A Mexican team that will go down in history as one of the most electric the country has seen in the modern era, especially. And a team that people, that a nation, that Mexico, rallied behind both in venue and at home last night. But it was Jude Bellingham who stole the show, who scored twice in this match. I met with Fox postgame, and he summed it up. He summed the few days since landing in Mexico City and the chaos. He summed it all up perfectly.
3: That big smile says it all. Just what sort of result is that to come here against this opposition in this stadium at this altitude?
4: Yeah, I mean, it's probably one of the biggest England wins in a while. Probably the biggest one I can remember as a fan or player. The best night of my England career, our England career, probably. yeah, just unbelievable. I can't put it into words right now. It's tough to kind of gather everything together, the goals, the penalty against, the penalty for, the red card. It was a chaotic game, but credit to Mexico, they were a different class. We never underestimated them for 1 minute, and they were exactly as good as we thought they were going to be. But this team showed character tonight, and I'm proud.
3: Is that what it took to get it over the line, that character? Because you did it with the game, literally half the game with 10 men.
4: I was just saying that it felt like a full squad performance. It felt like we had 26 players. You know, every time we cleared a ball, when Big Dan Byrne, you know, smashed his head off one and cleared it up the pitch, you could see all the subs on the side line up, all the staff, the fans got behind us in the stadium. I'm sure they're in bits at home and supporting us and watching us. So, yeah, that was a real country performance.
0: The fans are in bits. Harry Kane to Jude Bellingham to the incredible performance by Jordan Pickford, the goalkeeper for England. Late game saves left and right, and a couple of incredible saves. Just one off the thumb in the 14th, 15th minute of this that led to the... You had to have a pretty... In critical moments, namely with 10 guys out there, you had to make it chaotic enough that just and hope the ball rolls your way. That's what happened in Estadio Azteca last night for England. 3-2 victory over Mexico. When we come back, glory, or possibly corruption, but glory for the United States of America. Flo Balogun, the best player on the team who got a red card and was suspended for tonight's match against Belgium, is going to play because FIFA, in an unprecedented move, said, I don't know, we'll let him. What? And of course, Norway is still rolling after knocking off perennial power Brazil. What does this mean for the World Cup, and how do you feel that one of either England or Norway will go to the semis of the 2026 FIFA World Cup? It's Westwood One Sports and the Westwood One Sports app, 310-840-4910. 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
3: Sending me into a coughing fit. Will Dalton produces. Good morning. Craziest thing in the world happened yesterday. That's hyperbolic. Probably wasn't. There have been crazier things in the world before. I'm sitting in my kitchen. I flew in yesterday from Midland. And early flight, got in Savannah, back home about 2 o'clock. The bags, I'm waiting for my checked bag, to get through the carousel. And it was 56 minutes of just standing there waiting for the carousel. And this is a tiny little airport. It usually happens within 10 minutes. 56 minutes. And they just forgot to get the bags off the plane. They could have taken off to go to the next destination with my bag on that plane. They thankfully, last second, like, get the bags. Brought them back out. I get home. First thing I do when I get home is go to record a podcast because, you know, locked on Big 12. Got to get the latest in, you know, Utah possibly leaving the conference of the Big 10. You know, somebody's got to cover it. So I sit down to do a podcast with Cameron Stewart. You guys know Cameron Stewart. He's on the show once a week. And what happens is I just middle of a lightning storm, thunderstorm, bang, house gets struck. Boom, baby. Heck yeah. Not like roof got struck, you know. Fox and I think that like the one scene was Bambi or Fox and the Hound where, you know, chaos and the thunderstorm and the trees on fire and stuff. It wasn't that. Probably Pocahontas, one of those old movies. And the only thing that goes out, first thing that goes out, the Wi-Fi. Of all the one thing that I need to survive, the one thing that we need for sustenance in the year of our Lord 2026, lightning strikes my Wi-Fi router. So I got to go to Xfinity today, 10 o'clock. I've taped together 6 coconuts. And if they work in tandem with my 2 dogs who are still walking as we speak on a little walking pad, it gets me on the air today. That's where we are. In the middle of that fray, in the middle of that chaos, I was trying to also have like, it ultimately frustrating because I really wanted to watch Norway against Brazil because there's no world do the words Norway beating Brazil make sense in soccer. Like that's just. My brain doesn't work that way. I hear Brazil and I think, oh yeah, quarterfinals. Oh yeah, Brazil semifinals. Brazil, that's soccer. Neymar. Come on, Neymar, right guys? No. No. Norway has Erling Haaland. And Erling Haaland, 25 years old, has jumped onto the international scene in the last couple of years, jumped onto the international soccer scene as a whole. But talking high level. International competition. He has been one of the faces of this tournament. And Haaland for Norway, it gets kind of confusing, doesn't it? Haaland for Norway yesterday would end it in the 90th minute, putting Norway up 2-0 on Brazil.
5: Schelder up's been brilliant since he came on. Haaland, he wants another one. He's got another one. How about that? Extraordinary. Just phenomenal.
3: Extraordinary. And now look, before I get to this Flo Balogun being released, hashtag free flow, that has a couple connotations. Ooh, probably can't use hashtag free flow. Nobody search hashtag free flow. Don't do that. That's not going to go well for you. But yesterday, Flo Balogun is released. But before, in the middle of him being released, as I'm patching together my Wi-Fi, they do the Norway Rue. And I thought, like, this is a minute long. I was like, oh, how do we shorten this? I can't. The buildup just gives me ultimate chill. This is the celebration Norway does when they win a World Cup match. It is Erling Haaland on the field with a little, just the tiniest little drum and hundreds of thousands of Norwegians across the world gathering together.

0: Let it overtake you. Norway stuns Brazil. That's the headline from ESPN. Norway stuns Brazil to reach first quarters ever. You talk about stunning? Oh, I love it. Do you remember when the FBI raided FIFA? Can I tell you something? Secret between you, me, God, Will Dalton, and Laura Jimenez. Secret number one, you can listen to the entirety of the Drake Toll Show, Westwood One Sports app, the Drake Toll Show YouTube channel, or on Sirius XM 375. Secret number two, when FIFA was raided by the FBI, which is just an insane sentence. Like, imagine saying the NFL was raided by the FBI. Oh, man, really stinks that the NBA was subject to an FBI raid. This happened. FIFA got raided. And at the time, I don't know if I cared outside of, that's kind of funny. It's a pretty funny headline. And I've been told year in and year out how corrupt FIFA is. Oh, we hate FIFA. And I didn't buy into that. Like, I don't really. We hear the NFL is scripted and Roger Goodell is corrupt. And then year in and year out, what do? Sunday rolls around and what do you watch? You watch Sunday. And then you see end racism in the end zone. And then the old guy, John from Arkansas, is like, I'm not going to watch the NFL because I don't like end racism. All right, John, it's just end racism in the end zone. I'm not sure if it's going to end racism, but they're trying. They're doing their best. And then you know what John does? Sunday rolls around, the Kansas City Chiefs come on, and there he is, watching the end racism end zone in the NFL. Thou art not going to watch the devil woke. And then there you are watching it. There's corruption everywhere, if you really put your mind to it. And for FIFA, I didn't give a rat's ass. Until I did. Until they took my boy Flo Balogun, who I've been watching for years, who I've been following since his young soccer days for the youth FC team. I've been a Flo Balogun guy since day one. And they took my son, my soccer hero, and they threw him in soccer jail. This is when I realized that FIFA is truly corrupt and that we needed to do something. We need to raid them again with the FBI. Send them back in there. Whatever they didn't get last time, send the FBI back. And this was all over a red card where Flo is suspended for a play where he steps on a guy's calf against Bosnia and Herzegovina, going for the ball. Where in the NBA, we would probably, if Shai Gilgeous-Alexander had stepped on someone's calf in this way, we would have given the other guy a technical foul and sent Shai to the line, we would have given the Presidential Medal of Freedom to Shai Gilgeous-Alexander. Instead, in FIFA, Flo Balogun, we give him a red card and suspend him for the next match. Finally, it feels like the entire country, in the modern era social media, we could not be more connected right now. The entire country is rooting for one guy, one entity, one thing, and it's the United States men's national team. And then you took the guy, the player that we were all rooting for, the dude who we were excited to watch, and you brought him off the pitch. Look, pitch. I'm getting it. I'm learning. All right, come on. And Flo Balogun was not supposed to play today until yesterday. My favorite corrupt organization, FIFA, sits down and says, "You know what? Joke's over, guys. We're gonna let him play." In a statement on its website, FIFA says, by operation of Article 27 FDC, my favorite article, the implementation of the automatic match suspension for USA player Flo Balogun is suspended for a probationary period of 1 year. They did not revoke. They did not revoke the red card. They didn't even revoke the suspension. They just suspended the suspension for a year. So he may still be suspended at some point, just not right now. Oh boy. Now, how does this make any sense? It doesn't. It doesn't whatsoever. Wayne Rooney yesterday said that he goes on national television, Wayne Rooney, soccer legend, goes on national TV with the BBC and says, this is a disgrace. Here's how the soccer community has approached this.
1: I think it's an absolute disgrace. I really do. And I think, I got, I know it was UEFA, I got a 3-game ban before Euro 2012. So I was got due to miss the 3 group games. And I got asked, basically, told if I go over to Switzerland and do a training session with a bunch of kids, the third game gets taken off, which I didn't agree. I agreed to do it because I didn't want a three-game ban, but I thought that was wrong. But for this to be suspended, they either take the red card away, which I think was probably the right decision, and then he can play. But to suspend it for a year, I think it's an absolute disgrace. And Infantino, he should be ashamed of this, because I think for the sportsmanship of this game is in question here. And, you know, if I'm one of the opponents, if I'm USA's opponent, I'd be absolutely fuming. But I just think it's wrong in every way.
0: This is not too dissimilar. Uh-oh. Yeah, you're listening right now in Spring, Texas. You're like, at what point are we going to stop talking about soccer? Let me put this to you in college football terms. Yeah? Ole Miss quarterback, Trinidad Chambliss. He technically, according to the NCAA, cannot play in 2026. He's going to play because the government, the United States, happy birthday, issued an injunction effectively suspending the NCAA's jurisdiction over Trinidad Chambliss for a year. We didn't call it a disgrace. We didn't freak out. It's like, hell yeah, man. Good football player gets to play football. I like that. Nice job up top. Hey, here in the FIFA realm, it is, albeit confusing, weird, good. Probably not. I mean, you just lift the red card. Don't suspend the suspension. That's a little odd. But the entire international community is freaking out over something that we do pretty often, actually. We do this with our organizations, with our three letters, the NFL, with our four letters, the NCAA. This isn't abnormal for us. It's unheard of in the international soccer community. But ultimately, how FIFA got there is not the important part for me. The important part is they got it right. That everybody agreed that it shouldn't have been a red card, and that Flo Balogun, the United States' best player, should play tonight. Zlatan said on Fox this week, and Zlatan's been the studio host for years and a prominent face of the World Cup for decades and has been the analyst for Fox this year, said his reaction to Flo being able to play is like, yeah, this shouldn't have been a red card. Here you go.
2: Correct decision in the end, but poor process for you?
3: We can let Alexi wait. What I want to say is I'm happy for the U.S. Obviously, it's a different situation, but like Thierry said, first of all, he should not get a red card. Yes. And then they should have come quicker, this call, but I'm happy for the U.S. team because the U.S. team has been amazing, but Balo has been super amazing. And with him, he's an extra force.
0: So Rooney says disgrace. Zlatan, who I'll favor in this debate, says at the end of this, no matter how we got to it, you just have to be excited for the United States of America that Flo Balogun, the most electric player on the pitch, will play tonight against Belgium. If the United States wins, they will head to the quarterfinals of the FIFA World Cup. You best be glued to a TV tonight at your local sports bar. You're not watching this from the couch. Go feel the United States inside. Feel the bald eagle rise out of your chest. When we come back, it's our biggest losers of the day. 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Oh, yeah. 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

0: It is the Drake Toll Show. Westwood One Sports, the Westwood One Sports app. Drake Toll with you from the Savannah Bananas organization, Locked On Big 12. Kinnick Stadium, come upon me, wherever I want to wear. Savannah Bananas sold it out for two games this weekend against the Firefighters on Roku. Yeah, little Roku City, come on now. And True TV, yeah. Really cool, man. I didn't know that the wave to the Stead Family Hospital is so new. It's like a 10-year-old tradition. Still one of the best traditions now in college sports. When you wave at the kids, we wave at the kids both nights. It's awesome, man. Another opportunity for the organization to be as fans. That's the whole thing. Fans first. Saw it again this weekend, and man. Again, kind of that weekend of reflection of the 250th birthday of the United States of America. And however you celebrated, or if you didn't celebrate, if you didn't get out, if you hung out at the house, you felt sick, you know, whatever you did, it the middle of the World Cup, it feels like there's this unification across the United States of America and the world, hence the World Cup, where we've all gathered together in the name of sports and birthdays and patriotism. And it's, again, I think a lot of the messaging of, it's not that we have everything right, but it's the idea that we're striving to get there, that we're striving for progress that makes this place incredible. And this weekend, hopefully you're able to reflect on that and take time with family or yourself or however you did it. I hope you did it. Laura Jimenez runs the board. Will Dalton in producing today for Addie Bates, who is out. She's sad after the Mexico deal, which I understand completely. And Speaking of the Mexico loss. Oh, sorry. This is too far. It's time for our biggest losers of the day.
1: That was uncalled for.
0: Sorry.
1: Drake Toll.
0: Laura. My bad.
1: Drake Toll.
0: It's on me. I was too deep into the segue. I couldn't stop.

0: The biggest loser is Howard Taft, who caught a stray this weekend when the president, Donald Trump, sat down with the first lady, Usha Vance, and said, and just outed Taft for being the fattest president ever, but added an addendum to that. Here you go.
1: Others like President William Taft throw out the first pitch of baseball. He was a large man, very large, and he loved baseball. He'd go to baseball games, loved the hot dogs at the baseball games. He was our heaviest president, and I have to be careful because I don't want to supersede his record. And a thing like that would be possible if I allowed it to happen. For all of you out there watching, keep yourself in good shape, right? Like you. You're in such good shape.
0: Four times, he goes back to really fat guy, really heavy guy, super big guy. I could be the fattest president if I wanted to be, but I'm not going to let that happen. Biggest loser of the day, Howard Taft. Why, Howard? Because you're fat. And everyone's saying it. We're all talking about it. It's 2026. We haven't let it go yet. Will Dalton, notable baseball guy. Will, before we get into this audio, thoughts on Randy Arozarena. Just general thoughts.
2: Randy Arozarena. General thoughts? I don't know.
0: Well,
3: good talk,
0: what's your thoughts after this?
3: Good luck.
2: I'm a Yankee fan, so I don't...
0: Yeah, he just used the entire team's ABS challenges in the span of one at-bat in the bottom of the first inning. Take a listen from the Seattle Mariners.
4: Even though Cease missed a little bit of time with the hamstring injury... Now Randy is challenging this. It does not look like it will go especially well for him. ABS powered by T-Mobile.
5: Confirmed. Seattle has one challenge remaining.
4: So the Mariners down to one challenge. Two batters into the first inning. Him out of here. He locked him up at 97.
5: Oh, my.
4: This is not good. I mean, this is a possible game changer in a very bad way for the Mariners. Randy uses both challenges,
6: right,
4: and uses them up. Two batters into the Mariners' first inning.
0: Yep. Well, over the weekend, Randy Arozarena, first inning, just back-to-back pitches and no more challenges, no more ABS. Now, your updated thoughts on Randy Arozarena.
2: I mean, listen, I appreciate that the guy leads AL MVP odds right now. But to do that, that's a little bit much. That you might want to chill out just a little bit.
0: Back to back pitches for Arozarena. Biggest loser of the day, Kirk Kreisa, who has played for like eight colleges in basketball. I referenced him as the Kentucky guard, the Cincinnati guard, the West Virginia guard, the UT Permian Basin guard. I think he played Long Beach State for like a month. And now the FBI wants him. He is, that's never good. Reddit College Football, former Arizona, West Virginia, Kentucky, Cincinnati basketball player Kirk Kreisa has been arrested by the FBI, reportedly for point shaving, in a multi-million-dollar fraud scheme. Now all he has to do is hire Brendan Sorsby's lawyer, and surely he'll play college basketball again next season. That's if Mike Pence has the courage here. That's all he got to do. But for now, Kirk Kreisa has been, this is the funniest part of the whole deal, he has been extradited from Kentucky to West Virginia. So they went and got him. They brought him to West Virginia. And the Estonian, who is set to play professional basketball internationally for Estonia in 2026-27, now has his career in doubt, probably because he's a part of a multi-million dollar fraud scandal. That will do it. That'll do it. Biggest loser of the day, Kirk Kreisa is the final one. It's time for our biggest winners. William Carney, the Civil War veteran. This was from the 4th of July speech the president gave. His thoughts on the Civil War. That was a thing.
7: Few heroes remind us of these truths more than William Carney, who escaped slavery to become a Union soldier in the Civil War, which was a very big, big deal at the time.
0: Which, at the time... Kind of a thing. It was at the time people were talking about it. You may not know. It was a big deal.
1: No.
0: It's a big deal at the time. Biggest winner, William Carney. Everybody's talking about it. Everybody's saying it. Biggest winners, Mexico on Saturday nights. There are no vocals in this. This is fireworks, and we won't play the whole minute. This is fireworks, mariachi bands, and screaming from Mexican citizens outside of England's hotel on Saturday night. That lasted for who is to say how long. Now, the police would disperse this and move it 200 yards away from the hotel. But it didn't end it. Yeah, it just got louder. It's brought in more
3: speakers.
0: Okay,
3: but is that a win or is that a... We still lost, so...
0: Sure, but it's such a win. Like, I wish the United States would do this. Instead, it's just Knicks fans rubbing raw eggs all over their body and climbing poles and beating each other up. Like, I would love if we did, this level, or throwing eggs at Victor Wembanyama. If we did this against Belgium tonight, like, I love just, hey, release your inhibition, feel the rain on your skin, sit outside of an opposing team's hotel room for the FIFA World Cup. It's why you host the World Cup. It's what Mexico did to England on Saturday night ahead of the match on Sunday. And then they pulled, I think this one's the BBC, I believe, pulled Daily Mail, pulled a fan from Mexico to explain why exactly they're doing this.
6: I think that they would love to hear some Mexican music.
8: Yeah.
6: Maybe, I don't know if the police think that our music is right enough for them, but I do believe that they should at least hear a little bit of mariachi.
3: Is this your lullaby to try and help England sleep? Is that what you're doing?
6: Oh, yeah. This is completely a lullaby to help.
0: Yep. Just a lullaby.
2: I thought it was a jam. I was enjoying
0: it. Sleep. I was kind of bumping some Vicente Fernandez in there. Let's get some El Rey. La, la, la, la, la bamba. There's that one. That's always... Every time... I've cruised to Cozumel twice now. We do Banana Land at sea. It's as insane as you think it is. And it's where they put all the Savannah Bananas on a cruise ship together. This is some people's nightmare. Some people are hearing this for the first time, and they're getting claustrophobic in their car right now.
2: Wow.
0: They put all six of these banana ball teams on a cruise ship and send the cruise ship to Mexico or the Bahamas or somewhere for like 3 or 4 days without like the banana fans. Similar to how JoJo Siwa did a cruise a couple months ago, you know, notable pop star JoJo Siwa, except this one sold out to the brim. People get really excited for it. Usually there's a game attached in Tampa or Miami where you port. And we went to Cozumel. Both years we've gone to Cozumel. You get off, first place you go, Senior Frogs. Come on. And they play La Bamba like on the hour, at the hour, because they're like, oh, look, the gringos are here. Surely if we play this, they'll give us money. And it works 60% of the time. It works every time. I have way too much money at the Senior Frogs in Cozumel because they played La Bamba. So I will say there is something to this. Maybe it's why England played so well, is because these are kind of bops that the Mexican nationals are giving to the England national team. Will you texted in our group chat at like 2 a.m. Did you watch the whole match?
3: Yeah, I was surprised.
2: I did. I watched the whole thing start to finish. Dude, it was epic. Like, how could you go to sleep? How could you go to sleep with that going on? I couldn't. I couldn't stop.
0: The world, man. The world was there.
2: It's great.
0: Yeah. And even the England's manager was very upset with the officiating and the red cards. And now UEFA is getting involved on the Flo Balogun thing, saying it's a disgrace to sports. Nuts. This World Cup has, dating back to that Germany-Paraguay match, or Cape Verde over the weekend, I don't know if you saw that, an island that's the size of Marietta, Georgia, that nearly knocked off Argentina and gave them a bout in a 3-2 defeat, but put their country on the map. Piers Morgan tweeted out, I've literally never heard of Cape Verde, and people were roasting him. I was like, dog, that's pretty normal. Cape Verde is not one of the countries you just wake up and like, wonder what they're doing today on the Cape. I'm like, no. It is the reason we love the World Cup. And now the United States has an opportunity to punch the ticket to the round of 16, the quarterfinals. Laura Jimenez runs the board. Will Dalton producing today. When we come back, let's give you our obituaries. Who died today, as well as the quickie top five headlines in all of sports? Will Dalton read them. Drake Toll responds on The Drake Toll Show.
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23: A colleague of mine went to a meeting of the primetime seniors the other week. There are programs like this all over the country for people in their 60s, 70s, 80s, and beyond to stay active. It's not just something to keep older folks busy. It helps to keep their bodies in shape and their brains sharp. Showing up with a good attitude is a must, and research shows that having the right mindset actually does lead to better physical aging. So if you need some suggestions to boost your positivity, experts we talked to recommended focusing on goals, which can boost your confidence. Practice gratitude, they said. One of the seniors my colleague met told her that just waking up in the morning is, quote, better than the alternative. That's true. Focus on the things you can control. Diet and exercise, and very importantly, surround yourself with positive people, because that can be contagious. I'm Dr. Sanjay Gupta, helping you live a better life.
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0: is the Drake Toll Show. 7 o'clock hour Eastern Time. Good morning. Will Dalton produces. Laura Jimenez runs the board. Drake Toll with you from the Savannah Bananas organization. Locked on Big 12. 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That's the most fun way to listen because it sounds really awkward and weird because there's no rejoin music and just the sound of our sultry voices. Good morning, Will.
1: Good morning, Drake. Good to see you.
0: Good morning, Laura. Good to see you. Laura, good morning.
2: Good morning, Drake Toll.
0: Laura, can you take me through last night? We've talked extensively about your fandom and Mexico and your... Just as someone who watched a country you care so much for play in the World Cup last night, the scenes out of Estadio Azteca as well, take me through that 3 hours. And I understand they lost, so this is kind of a crass question, but those 3 hours of your life as I gear up to do that tonight.
2: Okay, well, look. Wait, no, after that. Look, it was actually really frustrating. The first half, I get it. It's, you know, trial and error. Do what you got to do. But that second half was actually really irritating to watch, really frustrating to watch. Me and my father were just, like, yelling at the TV. Really, no words. I really wish Addy was here. I would really have loved to have like a little laptop next to me and watch with Addy, because I don't know if Addy had the same reaction as I did. We were like watching Mexico just lose themselves completely. And I don't know if to say lose themselves. It's really just not really find what they were doing. Like I was really confused. They were doing the exact same thing and not getting anywhere, so it was just really frustrating. Really,
0: yeah. Frustrating is probably that as someone who had no genuine rooting interest, but on behalf of Laura and Addy was rooting for Mexico. Also, we beat England in that war. Not to say, I mean, exactly. I understand we have gone to war with Mexico before as well, but that doesn't matter for this context. Come on, you don't root for it in this situation. We're all rooting. I thought collectively the United States were kind of rooting for Mexico. It's a cool story. You root for the cool story. Last night, frustrating, the way that England, again, they mucked up the game. 10 guys. Let's just make it kind of gross, and then right off in the sunset.
2: There was no reason for them to not win. They're one man down. You're at home. Altitude should have had them down. Like, you had the advantage. I don't understand. You had the power of the people, the power of the world. Scotland was behind you. Ireland was behind you. And I think my dad actually had made the comparison. He's like, you know, this kind of reminds me of a little bit of like when we were watching the Dodgers play with the Blue Jays, of how like the Blue Jays were like kind of like, we're going to win. We're it's good. Like, we're up. It's fine. We're all good. But the Dodgers were kind of just calm, collected, and like, yeah, they're winning right now, but we got the experience. We're calm. We'll get there, and they did. That was England. England was like, we're gonna play. How are we gonna play? We're gonna defend, and they did. They didn't even do anything. England didn't do. They didn't even play quote unquote great. Like, they just played.
0: And slow. They were. Yeah. They played. They played with slow pace. They controlled the pace. Mexico was a much quicker team.
2: And they
0: and England said no.
2: Didn't do anything. That's embarrassing.
0: No,
2: that was embarrassing.
0: Cool. That's where it's embarrassing's a strong word. But it's embarrassing's a strong word. I was proud of the Mexican team that I rooted for a week.
2: They should be
0: on behalf of. Yeah, the opportunity to win was there. It's not like you did not get dominated, and the ESPN does the little thing where they do the momentum chart, and it favors Mexico, heavily favors Mexico. Like, if you look at the box score, look at the stats here, you're heavily favoring Mexico in the way this should have played out, but it did not. And England takes a 3-2 win, and that is it for the Mexican national team in 2026 in the FIFA World Cup. And that's a segue into our obituary. Dead today, perfect games.
3: Oh.
0: Yuri Perez of the Marlins had 7 perfect innings on 92 pitches in a road game against the Athletics when he was pulled going into the 8th. Fans, as you'll hear in this clip, loudly chanted shame as the bullpen promptly walked the first batter to end the perfect game. Compliments of John Boy.
4: But something I thoroughly appreciate is what we're seeing from these fans. And do I appreciate fans leaving the ball game? Well, no, not necessarily. But under these circumstances, I can understand it because they wanted to see something special.
5: Yeah.
4: Right?
5: And they were seeing something special with Yuri.
6: Well, they're saying shame right now.
5: Yes. The thing is, too, is that the fans don't realize and understand that what happened with Yuri, that he, you know, is coming back from injury, that he hasn't been going. And, of course, Yuri wants to be out there.
6: Well, there goes the perfect game. As Lake Bacher walks the first A's hitter he sees.
0: The A's would go on to score 5 runs in the 8th inning before the Marlins even got an out. Will?
1: You can't do that, dude. It's a perfect game we're talking about here. You never want to mess with that, especially when you're 6 outs away. Like, what are we even talking about here? I don't know how you feel about this, but me, it's like, I don't know. I mean, I keep him going.
0: I understand pitch counts probably, like, we don't want to take him above 80. And they took him to 92 because he was working a perfect game. 92 and 7 innings is efficient enough. He can get out of this at 115. And I know that's still, that would be tough. But he could feasibly get out of this at 115. Just let him lob the ball up there. Let him love. You're on the verge of history. Let him go. And they didn't. And and I love that there's not a single Marlins fan in the house. It's just the Sacramento A's fans chanting shame. They're the ones getting perfect gamed. And they're upset that they don't get to see history. Dead today. No perfect games. Also dead today. Whatever the Constitution says or something like that. July 4th. The president promised to give a 4-hour speech. I didn't do that, but did address a pretty raucous crowd in Washington, D.C. And this quote went viral over the weekend. It's like, yeah, that's somewhere around what the Constitution is. Take a listen.
7: And as our Declaration of Independence tells us, we are all made in the image of one Almighty God. And a communist will never say that. That's for sure.
2: Wait, does it say that?
0: Just drop that little last line in there. And a communist. No,
1: it's the remix.
0: Say that.
1: It's the remix. That's it.
0: It's the remix of the Declaration of Independence. All men are created equal.
7: No.
0: Endowed by their creator with unalienable rights. And a communist would never tell you that. It's like, okay. It's great. The Declaration of Independence says this, and a communist would never tell you that. And it's just a quote that's not. You're right. A communist wouldn't tell you. That's a good point. It's not in there today. Also dead today. Man, this Cape, any and all ever for the rest of time, Cape Verde slander. Late goal, Cape Verde would knot things up in extra time against Argentina, pulling themselves closer to what greatest World Cup history. Here is the goal as called on Fox.
8: Semedo trying to reset quickly and trying to catch Argentina napping. McAllister can't make the play. Lopez Cabral! It's incredible! It's remarkable!

0: Unbelievable stuff out of Cape Verde. What's even wilder, though, after this goal to tie it, is that dead today, goals in the World Cup as heard on Fox. Take a listen. The exact same goal, but in Spanish. This is crazy.
1: Monteiro, Semedo, Libre, López, se cruza, McAllister, que no puede, Pacinda y López, gol!

0: ¡Gol! ¡De Cabo Verde! ¡Qué golazo de Sidney López Cabral! Si estaba en la mira de alguien, acaba de subir su cotización.
1: It's so good.
0: Todavía
1: I can't believe it. Like, what? If I could understand 70% of it, I'd watch every match in Spanish. It's just so much more electric every time. Oh.
2: The way
3: it doesn't even matter that you can't understand.
1: They would lose
3: it. It doesn't even matter.
1: Oh.
2: That's true. The way that the commentators was actually. They were insulting, not insulting, but the backhanded comments they were making of the Mexico team. It was actually kind of funny, honestly.
1: Mm. Yeah, on the Spanish broadcast or the English broadcast?
2: No, the Spanish broadcast. It was hilarious. They were so like, damn, they got the... They were the English team gave them, the biggest slaps. Like, it was so funny. Well, in Spanish, obviously, it's funnier, but not in English.
1: Well, by the way, breaking news, Belgium has been granted the right to appeal FIFA's decision. Keep you updated on that. That's a good segue, too. Man, we're all full of segues today. It's time for the quickie, top five headlines in all sports. Will Dalton reads them. Drake Toll has a minute to respond. Good thing that I am Drake Toll.
3: Well, you stole my thunder a little bit right there. The fact that Belgium has lawyered up against FIFA's decision. That was the first one on the list.
1: Yep. This is now interesting, because remember, the U.S. could not appeal this officially, according to FIFA. They would have to do it internally, and it sounds like they did, and the president called or was involved or question mark? Like, I just don't... The way this all played out from a FIFA standpoint doesn't make a lot of sense. I'm still confused how we got here to the point you couldn't appeal, and it is what it is, now it isn't what it isn't, and we're going to let him play. Belgium having the right to appeal doesn't make sense because the U.S. didn't have the right to appeal the initial call. Now, they would have to act pretty quickly. The match is in roughly 12 hours. But if Belgium is able to successfully appeal this in the span of 12 hours, which I'm not sure how we could operate that quickly and revoke this, review this, and overturn it. But I would assume Flo Balogun will play. If FIFA's gone through the trouble of the day prior to the match saying that Flo Balogun can play, I'd be shocked that those same FIFA overlords would say, nope, just kidding, we changed our minds. I fully expect Flo Balogun to suit up for the United States and be on the pitch this evening. That's a minute.
3: And in addition to the World Cup, Wimbledon happening right now, and one of the biggest stories out of Wimbledon right now is yesterday, Naomi Osaka beating the world number one, Aryna Sabalenka. And now Osaka reaches the quarterfinals at Wimbledon for the first time. It's an incredible story. She had never beaten a top 10 player on a non-hard court. She was 0-13 in those matches. Osaka taking out the world number one.
1: Yes, Sabalenka is top-notch, too. And Osaka doing this is a career-defining moment. One of the career-defining moments Osaka could have. And watching this over the weekend, watching Sabalenka, I watched it from the airport, actually. I got this one in from the airport. There's a guy next to me who is just total tennis head, who's like, you understand, like, Sabalenka, number one in the world, and this is for the quarterfinals. This isn't like semifinal or to go to the final. This is quarterfinals on the line here. And Sabalenka on the ropes against Osaka. I was like, all right, tell me more. And again, a win like this, as was stated in that moment, is one that is career altering for the rest of what Osaka does. And her pulling off that upset means something significant for the tennis world. She's number 14, Sabalenka's number one, and she now moves into a spot where the tennis world is once again talking about Osaka at the top of the game. That's a minute. Impressive minute.
3: All right, let's go to the world of baseball, where if you look at the overall standings in the league, it is, like, overwhelming how many more NL teams are just throughout the top 10 versus AL. Yeah. And there's no worse skid in baseball right now than the New York Yankees. My New York Yankees, as a matter of fact, who have lost 9 of 10. And then yesterday, Jazz Chisholm had to leave the game early with some right big toe discomfort. The Yankees losing 9 of 10 after starting Major League Baseball as one of the best teams.
1: Yeah, Yankees not being at 50 wins right now is shocking considering how they started the season. And they're still 49-40. They're still 9 games above 500. And in an AL where everyone kind of sucks, I've said it multiple times the last 2 or 3 weeks, that we should just not allow the AL into the playoffs, into the postseason of Major League Baseball this year. Just played a bunch amongst the NL teams. The Marlins are 49-42. The Marlins are 49-42. That would contend for the top of the AL outright. They would lead the AL Central, lead the AL West by a couple of games, and be in contention in the AL East with the Yankees and the Rays. That's the Marlins, man, who have moneyballed their way into baseball prominence this year and significance. It is an embarrassment, not just what the Yankees are doing, what the AL is doing across the board. And the NL has proven to be the juggernaut. But it's baseball, parity filled. We'll see if that plays out when the World Series comes around. That's a minute.
3: In addition to, obviously, the USA situation today, after England and Norway's wins yesterday, they now move into a very highly anticipated round of 8 matchup between the 2 best strikers in the world, Harry Kane for England, and then Haaland, of course, for Norway.
1: Yeah. Erling Haaland and Harry Kane going toe-to-toe on Friday. This one's in Miami as well. Thursday, Friday, Saturday, somewhere later. Yeah, this is Saturday. This is a match, yours truly, living close to Miami, 7 hours away, that I've thought about. I got some serious considerations here. Rowe versus an England team who just went to Estadio Azteca and beat up on Mexico. These two squads, the fact that either England or Norway will go to the semifinal this year, pretty crazy, and proof that one star, it takes a team, but that one star can help carry you there. That's the case for each of these. That's a minute.
3: On Friday, LeBron James's agent, Rich Paul, went on with Max Kellerman, and they put out a whole whiteboard of destinations LeBron could go to. And then after that, this weekend, LeBron was hanging out in Akron with some of his old St. Vincent, St. Mary high school teammates. Could LeBron be tipping his hand right here as to where he's going to be going?
1: They were late. I think it was Bleacher Report tweeted something about how, oh, maybe there's a roster spot. Cleveland's leaving open for Bronny. Cleveland feels like an odds-on favorite right now for LeBron to go back home for a year, but he wants to compete. And I don't think you're winning a title in Cleveland. I don't. That opens up. Is New York still a candidate? Would New York want to ruffle the feathers like that? Is Miami a candidate now that they've added Giannis? Are the Golden State Warriors still in play? All those questions are pertinent, but I like that Knicks, the LeBron to the Knicks possibility is maybe the most fascinating of all of them. Let's go there next. Thanks to Will Dalton for the quickie top 5 headlines on all of sports. And a minute to respond to each. Now, Chris Sacci, Locked On Knicks, joins the show as LeBron James and New York Nick. This is the Drake Toll Show. Country road.
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0: are back at it on the Drake Toll Show, where looks like Drake Toll has just rejoined the chat.
1: I don't know if he has.
0: Got some audio difficulties here. Drake Toll going to be popping in with his audio here shortly. But in the meantime, we've got Chris Sacchi on the line of Locked On Knicks. So maybe we can go ahead and get going with him while Drake gets patched in.
2: Hey, good morning, guys.
0: There he goes.
2: Wow.
0: There he goes.
2: Wow, this
0: welcome
2: is what
0: back.
2: Happens
0: welcome
2: when
0: back.
2: Lightning strikes your router. This is what happens. Chris Sacchi was a part of this in Savannah, Georgia yesterday, one of the greatest thunderstorms of all time. Good morning, Papa Sach. Good morning, America. Good morning to the world. And Chris Sacchi, Locked On Knicks. Sach, how about that thunderstorm yesterday, big guy? Come on, let's start there. Why don't we?
3: Yeah, Drake, thank you for having me. Everybody on Westwood One, it's an honor to be here, as always. Yeah, that was some serious clapping. I think that was only the reverberations of the Knicks championship run, right? I think that was just
2: there you go.
3: Some
2: come
3: aftershock.
2: There you go. Sacchi, so I really wanted to have you on today in context of everybody else in the East, whether it's the Miami Heat who are bolstering right now, or the Philadelphia 76ers, who have added a top 10 player in the NBA, a guy who was MVP caliber last season of Jaylen Brown. The Knicks are employing the strategy, at least for now, of keep the core together, keep it the exact same, and trust your guns. Is that the right approach as the rest of the East tries to reload to topple New York?
3: Yeah, Drake, I love the concept of it because for years and years, and this has been kind of an undertone of my appearances here on Westwood One with you, Drake, is that, you know, the Knicks had a lot of lean years and a lot of off seasons where it's, what's the big move? Can we package for this guy? You know, who's going to come over and be the savior? Who's going to be the crystal ball? And now the Knicks are the hunted. It feels great. The NBA is a beautiful soap opera. You've got Miami swinging for Giannis. You've got a shocking Sixers trade with the Celtics, which I still can't really understand, from Boston side with Jaylen Brown and Paul George swapping teams. Detroit has really broken up their unit even after a really strong regular season. They're feel like they're overreacting to some things, and the Knicks are just staying where they are. The Mitchell Robinson loss has been mitigated by an Andre Drummond signing. I think that was smart from the New York, and we can get there a little bit too, but it feels great to be the hunted, because for so long this Knicks team had to find the perfect little deal, right? And then now they have been able to just stand pat. When you win the chip, you can be confident in running it back.
2: Locked On Knicks Sports says LeBron James would have signed with the didn't win the 2026 NBA
3: right.
2: Finals. Before I even give you a direct question based on that, what is your reaction to it?
3: It's so funny because Knicks fans and LeBron James have been acrimonious for forever, because you look at that and say, well, why didn't you sign in 2010? Why didn't you sign in 2014, in 2016, in 2020, in 2025? Like, there were so many chances where LeBron could have come here and been the savior each time he found a better opportunity for himself, right? And then all of a sudden, okay, if the Knicks didn't win it, he was going to come here and get all the credit, right? Because, look, LeBron's a smart guy. He saw exactly how this front office was beautifully making this team, and he wanted to get his fifth ring in New York. I get it, and it's really funny that was Rich Paul's quote. Like, it would have been the Knicks, and there were some tea leaves. LeBron loves to sprinkle some stuff out there. He was wearing a Knicks towel. Like, we all kind of figured it was coming as Knicks fans. When he decided to re-sign, though, last year in L.A., the Knicks said, okay, we can win without you. And they did, which has been fun. So, again, like, this whole LeBron James saga, it's kind of fun as a Knicks fan to sit these things out, right? As you said, Drake, run it back. You know, the key pieces are there. You know, John Wall says it on our show all the time. You have your starting five. They're still sitting in the front of the car They still enjoyed the parade. You might have to fill in some pieces in the chase car on this road trip, but your guys are still in the main car trying to defend the champions while the rest of the East is going crazy. Kawhi Leonard, too, to Toronto is really fascinating. But all these teams going to have some sort of turnover, and the Knicks are just going to run it back with a championship squad.
2: Sure. So I guess if you're the Knicks, or even if you're Chris Sacchi, do you want LeBron James?
3: No. No, I don't. For a variety of reasons, Drake, I think, for one, LeBron James is not just the on-court, you know, like, he's still, in this positionless era of basketball, a perfect player for any team, right? It's not like you got to bring a guy in who's going to want a bunch of shots, and he's extremely complimentary at this stage, and I think that's why he's such a unique free agent right now. And that little whiteboard that Rich Paul had, you know, he fits into every single team. But at the same time, Rich also said something interesting on that podcast, is that Jalen Brunson would have to almost go out of his way to accept this, because this Knicks team is not, you know, Jalen Brunson built on the backs of a second round pick. You know, all these guys, Karl-Anthony Towns, a former number one pick who's now gotten onto a new team who's accepted number two status. Like, regardless of what age he is and what stage he is in his career, LeBron James is an all-time great, and it's going to cloud, you know, kind of a hierarchy of a team that did it themselves. So I don't think Knicks fans want him, Drake. I think, like I said earlier, there's been plenty of chances for him to come to New York, and he kind of rebuffed the Knicks every single time. And now, for it to happen now at age 42, I think would feel a little bit like, okay, you did it now once we won, so now I think it's not going to happen.
2: Blockbuster, that's been the word of the offseason, Sacchi, and whether it is Kawhi or Giannis or Jaylen Brown, as the East begins to bolster, which team do you see across this conference that can compete, that the Knicks should be scared of most now that all these moves have come down the pipeline?
3: I'll tell you what. I mean, the Sixers, you know, the Knicks have dispatched them two out of the last three postseasons, which has been really fun. You look at, you know, I think Indiana coming back to form is an underrated storyline. I think a lot of people have kind of just, you know, only because they haven't made some massive move, kind of laid them by the wayside. But they were the Knicks' nemesis who dispatched the Knicks in two out of the last three postseasons. So I think it's actually a combo of both. I think the Sixers are pretty combustible. You know, you look at Tyrese Maxey, VJ Edgecombe, Jaylen Brown, Joel Embiid. Like, on paper, boy, that's a team you don't want to face. Now, again, moving pieces. Jaylen Brown has not shown as much of an ability sometimes to coexist. I think that him and Jason Tatum were a little bit of a rocky relationship. I think it's been well documented. And how's he going to fit into a team? I just talked about it with LeBron, right? You come into an infrastructure that maybe you don't know yet, and that could ruffle some feathers. Well, this one's an extreme one in Philly. And then also with Indiana, the fact that they're kind of doing the same thing, Drake, from 2 years ago. Let's rejoin the band back together from a title appearance 2 years ago, and let's trust our infrastructure. So I think those two, I think Boston re-signing, taking Mitchell Robinson away from New York is a really interesting one. But the fact of the matter is, the Knicks decided, okay, instead of shelling out $47 million for Mitchell Robinson, owner James Dolan had told everybody on WFAN and beyond that he was not going to go into the second apron. They did a really smart pivot in re-signing and signing Andre Drummond, who's a New York product who's had a lot of interest in coming to the Knicks in various years, and did so. And basically, he's not the defender that Mitchell Robinson is, but he's a 99th percentile rebounder. He actually shoots some threes nowadays. So I think that was a really smart pivot. But yeah, to answer that question, Philly's a mass of talent. It is really big time. And I just got to see where LeBron signs. If he goes there or somewhere else in the Eastern Conference, I think my answer changes. But everybody else, I'm still not feeling as worried about. Toronto and Kawhi is interesting. They have a couple former Knicks and RJ Barrett and Emmanuel Quickley, who the Knicks got in the OG Anunoby trade. I think they're scary. But I actually think Boston is really kind of in disarray now. Could be a bit of a zag. But losing Jaylen Brown and just trying to, you know, trust the analytics on that one is very strange to trade a Finals MVP. So I think the fact that these other teams have gotten better, Drake, but I think Boston has oddly kind of lost themselves as a threat to New York.
2: Yeah, Sacchi, thanks for being up early with us this morning. Locked On Knicks, Chris Sacchi with the Drake Toll Show. Last thing I got for you, and thanks for fighting through these technical issues that are cinched up now. The vibe in New York, the vibe amongst the Knicks fan base, even listeners of Locked On Knicks, I understand the Fanatics gear probably won't be there until August or September for those who ordered it right after the NBA Finals was over. But
3: Right.
2: What is the air around this fan base still now, a few weeks removed from an NBA title?
3: I said it earlier, and I'm going to say it again. It's an honor. It's a pleasure to be the hunted and not the hunter. To understand, Drake, in many past off seasons, it was fan base going crazy, trying to cobble together trades, hitting up the ESPN trade machine, you know, having pie-in-the-sky dreams of LeBron James, who spurned the Knicks many a time, pie-in-the-sky dreams for Kevin Durant, Kyrie Irving, who spurned the Knicks in 2019 into the 2020. So, like, there's always been, you know, kind of like a failed promise that never worked itself out, you know, and the Knicks were always the number two destination, getting guys like Julius Randle and, you know, going from there and building foundations in other ways, which is how this team, title team, came together. But there's like a swaggering, a confidence. Yes, fans are going to really miss Mitchell Robinson. He was the longest tenured Knick. He was a second rounder. The Knicks got him in the Carmelo Anthony selection trade. So he's someone fans are really going to miss. But I think everyone understands, look, he was able to get his bag with the Boston Celtics. As much as, you know, we were thinking, anyone but Boston, please, anyone but Boston. But the fact that he got his bag, I think, is nice. And look, the Knicks re-signed Jose Alvarado, Landry Shamet, Mo Diawara to, like, really bargain moves, you know, for them to come back to a championship core. So I think we're all in the running back camp, Drake. Let's do this thing like you kind of started with the show. Is it an East that's scrambling to try to catch the Knicks and make these flashy moves? Yeah, but it's the flashy move versus the infrastructure of a championship team. And I think all of New York is on that confidence that we can run it back. I'm saying we, as a collective crazy fan base, with what we got versus the flashy moves that have not worked for the Knicks in the past, that's for sure. And other teams are going to try and recreate what the Knicks just did.
2: Chris Sacci, Locked On Knicks. Again, thanks for being up early with us, Sacci. And look forward to catching up on Knicks suit. Wow. On more for the Knicks soon. Where can folks find you every day?
3: 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YouTube will have some live shows and some daily shows. And our guy John Wallace, it was so funny. He spent his 4th of July with the Brunsons, and then previously that morning did an event with Leon Rose and Stephon Marbury. So we have a guy who has known Leon and has known the Brunsons for a long time. So you talk about boots on the ground. He gives us some tremendous insight that you really don't even get in the public space. So you can come to us for some of that intricate insight that you might not get elsewhere. Locked On Knicks, everywhere you get your pods, YouTube, you name it, we're there for you.
2: That's where he does it. Chris Sacci, thanks again.
3: Thank you, Drake. Have a wonderful day. Stay safe from that thunder, baby. Come on.
2: 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I like how Sacci ended that one. Everybody, look, we're the hunted. Feels good, huh? You all got to scramble to beat us. That's how New York Knicks fans feel on July 6, 2026. Coming up, Matt Miller, ESPN NFL insider, is being sued. His alleged misconduct spans a decade. And he's stealing money from people, allegedly. Here's more on a really odd story out of the NFL. 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

0: We do with yes, boom, baby. We do the YouTube Sirius XM 375. Again, man, craziest thing. Lightning storm yesterday strikes the one part of the house that I just would rather it not strike is the Wi-Fi router. So we patched together 7 coconuts, and both of my dogs are on a walking pad right now to make it all work. And it is we're so back. Many are saying,
1: thank you, President Trump.
0: We're so back with this. The weirdest story to come out of the NFL since, I don't know, 4 days ago. just the wild offseason we've had of players who have been arrested and served time in jail and speed out of parking lots because of hits and runs, and Diana Rossini and Mike Vrabel getting it on, and then Mike Vrabel goes to the Taylor Swift wedding with his wife Jen Vrabel, and it's like, oh! The 1,000 guests there and the random people that were invited to that wedding, too. Just there's a lot. It was the Rashi Rice. I still wonder if Rashi Rice was there. #Free4. And now Matt Miller, NFL draft analyst for ESPN, is the subject of the new controversy. He's under investigation by the Missouri Attorney General's office. So the situation has dated back to late June, and I didn't really cover this. I didn't care. There was a car accident, Miller, Jasper County, Missouri, June 17th, 2026, and it's like, all right, guy gets in car accident, life-threatening injuries, loses his left arm, survives, hope he's okay. You know, you're just like, oh, really tough. You hate that. There's nothing Diana Rossini about this or controversial. Because guy gets in car wreck, loses his arm, and it stinks. That's not all. We got some Bobby Petrino back in the motorcycle stuff with this one, baby. News of the accident prompted an outpouring of support. A GoFundMe campaign, medical expenses, long-standing complaints about... Hold on, wait, what? GoFundMe, a campaign that covers medical expenses, outpouring of support, but also long-standing complaints about Miller's activities. All of a sudden, when the nation is rallying together on this NFL insider, ESPN NFL insider, to start a GoFundMe for a guy who lost his arm in a car wreck, people start asking questions. How does a guy who works for ESPN have to hawk for his medical bills? Why is he calling us, the public, to donate to his GoFundMe? And then it all unraveled. Matt Miller, NFL insider, served as a commissioner for over 90 fantasy football leagues during the 2025 season alone, as per NBC Sports. And he's now been accused of failing to pay out winnings to league participants. Many alleging they were unable to reach him when attempting to collect winnings or verify that the charitable portion of the entry fees was actually donated. Other users via Twitter have come out and said, wait a second, this is the same Matt Miller that I entered a raffle for. Yeah, Rip City Stacks says not to pile on the guy while he's down, but I was scammed by him in 2020. Allegedly, Rip City Stacks had applied for a raffle to win a signed Russell Wilson helmet. Matt Miller DMs him and said, you won. I swear, I came here to DM you. I saw that. I appreciate you, man. Matt Miller allegedly texted him. It'll get shipped to you straight from us, or maybe even straight from the Seahawks. And the user who won this supposed raffle DMs him over and over and over the course of months on end. Little to no responses, and then ultimately zero response. Let it lie. It's done. It's over. It never existed. Matt Miller, the NFL insider, who a GoFundMe had been started for because he got in a car wreck. I mean, nobody looks at the NFL insider and says, oh, must be something fishy going on there. No, he's your friendly neighborhood NFL insider, Matt Miller, who's my commissioner. 90 different fantasy football leagues. Hey, it's Matt Miller. Yep, ESPN. Good to hear from you. Yeah, hey, send your $50 over, send your $100 over. Excited for the fantasy season. It's going to be a great year. It's going to be a great year. The allegations also portray Miller as a man who accepted payment for scouting lessons or services that were never fulfilled. Hey, if you just send me this money, I'll show you how we scout NFL talent. I'll show you how we talk about the NFL in a professional way. And others allude to these sessions being less substantial than promised. And beyond the fantasy leagues, there are now questions about the destination of those funds. The charity funds. Hey, what about the when I did the raffle for charity? Or when I sent you money because you're raising money for a guy to get a veteran to get a new laptop, where did that money go, Matt? July 1st, this got so big, the Missouri Attorney General's office said, you know what? Enough's enough. We're investigating this guy. They've encouraged anyone, you included in this, who believes they are misled to call and contact their office. Reddit, in May of 2020-26, had a whole thread on this. That's a month before the crash. It's a month before the GoFundMe. A month before any of this started to unravel, Matt Miller was painted as a bad guy on Reddit who was stealing money. It really gained momentum after the GoFundMe. So we spent 48 hours with America being so upset. Gosh, we hate this for you, Matt. You got in this car wreck. But then it comes out that Matt Miller was a month after being exposed for possible fraud, driving head-on into traffic? Huh. The GoFundMe campaign has been paused. Neither Matt Miller nor ESPN has provided a formal comment regarding the allegations or investigation, and he's been a prominent analyst for them, a writer with the NFL, with Bleacher Report in his past, for a decade plus. One of the most prominent threads, the whole deal, is the 417 Foundation. Miller reportedly marketed his fantasy leagues as having a charitable component. Investigations found that the foundation, 417, hadn't been active since 2021. He used a fake charity, allegedly, to take money from people to join his fantasy leagues, 90 of them. The registration for the foundation lapsed years ago. It received a cease and desist in 2019. You're not a thing anymore. Now, a high-profile analyst is using a long-defunct foundation to add legitimacy to these football leagues? 90 of them? 91, to be exact. Over 100 high-stakes leagues over the course of Miller's career as a commissioner? Also, while being a full-time network guy, you're exposed on Reddit, and then you go crash your car weeks before. Weeks before this, you're exposed on Reddit, then you crash your car. And a Reddit thread was titled, Matt Miller Leagues Are a Scam. Unpaid winners. Ghosted scouting lessons. Overdue payments. And the GoFundMe campaign, intended to support his recovery, listen to this, this is even crazier. As donations poured in, including Pat McAfee, Adam Schefter, the campaign's fundraising goal was moved. Started at $10,000, exceeded. New goal, $16,000, exceeded. $30,000, $55,000. Let's keep adjusting the goal so we can keep getting more money. Mm-hmm. Even the fantasy platform Sleeper intervened to remove Matt Miller from its leagues. Notable good guy. We all trust this guy, right? We can join his fantasy league for charity. Matt Miller has quite possibly been stealing money from thousands of people for years. And he didn't get caught until he got in a car wreck. His arm was severed off, and he started a GoFundMe that moved the goalposts. That's a new one. Reach out to the Missouri Attorney General's office, by the way, if you've been scammed by Matt Miller. Sounds like a lot of you have. When we come back, we'll give you our idiots of the day. We can include that guy in there if you'd like us to. Will Dalton produces. Laura Jimenez runs the board. It's Westwood One Sports and the Westwood One Sports app. This is the Drake Tolles Show.
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14: A colleague of mine went to a meeting of the primetime seniors the other week. There are programs like this all over the country for people in their 60s, 70s, 80s, and beyond to stay active. It's not just something to keep older folks busy. It helps to keep their bodies in shape and their brains sharp. Showing up with a good attitude is a must, and research shows that having the right mindset actually does lead to better physical aging. So if you need some suggestions to boost your positivity, experts we talked to recommended focusing on goals, which can boost your confidence. Practice gratitude, they said. One of the seniors my colleague met told her that just waking up in the morning is, quote, better than the alternative. That's true. Focus on the things you can control. Diet and exercise. And very importantly, surround yourself with positive people, because that can be contagious. I'm Dr. Sanjay Gupta, helping you live a better life.
15: 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Kubelik in the Morning.
16: Welcome in, McElroy and Kubelik in the Morning, Monday, July the 6th, 7 a.m. Hope you had a great 4th of July weekend. Got to celebrate it with family, got to celebrate 250 years of our country. A lot to celebrate, a lot going on. McElroy, how was your 4th of July?
17: It was great, buddy. I got a little fireworks going, family in town, a lot of lake time. A little spotty weather yesterday, but it's been pretty good, bud. How about yours?
16: It was nice. Good. Got to, you know, get together with the family and whatnot, and a lot of good times just kind of hanging out at the pool. You know, everybody wants to hang around, and stayed probably too long yesterday. Everybody wanted me to hang around Decatur yesterday, but I was like, I got to get back. So it was a late night getting back. But other than that, it was fun. Some pretty crazy fireworks shows. I don't know how much you got to watch of like New York and what they did, but man, that thing was insane.
18: They spent money. It looked good.
16: So we went to the fireworks show. We went to the fireworks place on, I have no idea what day it was, Friday maybe, Saturday maybe. And the amount of money that some people were spending on certain things was felt egregious, but hey, I'll do y'all. We began to ballpark what that costs on Saturday night. What, just New York City right there. What would you even attempt to put that at, what they spent for that?
18: A mil.
17: Over.
16: It's got to be a lot more than that.
17: Way over.
16: I mean, John, there were five-figure individual fireworks at this place that I went to.
18: That's what I thought, but I thought I heard the one in D.C. was like 1.5 mil, and that was the biggest ever.
16: See, I didn't get to see a lot of highlights from that one. Apparently, the one in the Coliseum in L.A. was pretty extravagant.
18: That was cool. I watched
16: I didn't see a ton of that one. I saw a couple clips. But what do you think, G-Mac? 10 mil?
17: Gosh, I could, every bit of it. It would be my guess. But I really don't know. I mean,
16: I would say over 10 million.
17: That's, I think so for sure. I thought the one in D.C. was going to be like 40 million. I mean, it was insane. I mean, just the sheer quantity of fireworks all over the city. I mean, that canvas for that fireworks show was absurd. So I'd say way north of 10 mil. But I have no clue. Just the permitting alone, lighting a bunch of fires in New York City. I mean, come on. Like, what? Like, that alone had to have cost a ton of money.
16: They had the giant sparklers were just dumping off the bridge the entire time.
18: Yeah, literally. Just throwing it. Yeah.
16: Like just that part, you feel like.
18: Loop.
16: You know, spent a lot on that. Did you watch much of the deal in the New York Harbor during the day on the 4th of July?
17: What was that? I don't even know what that was.
18: Live, no. Like, I came back.
16: We didn't see it live either.
18: Huh, cool. And then flipped away.
16: I caught some of it Saturday night, G-Mac. They basically had an air show, boat show. What else show? I mean, if there's a plane in our arsenal, it flew over.
18: We saw it.
16: And if there's a ship in our arsenal or had been in our arsenal and every other country's arsenal, it also floated through.
17: Huh. Okay.
16: They had a ship that was commissioned in 1778 or something.
18: Yeah, it looked pretty old.
16: I mean,
17: really?
16: Some of these boats from like Curacao with the people standing up on the mast and everything.
18: Yeah.
16: It was unbelievable.
18: That was cool.
16: I'm just like, man, just the organization of that to say, hey, y'all need to get y'all ship here for this, and you're going to be one of 158 that comes through. And then, by the way, they just had these fireboats with the hoses blasting just the entire time.
18: Out, screaming America.
16: Awesome.
18: Yeah.
16: Yeah, it was unreal.
17: Awesome.
16: So
17: that's pretty cool.
16: It's a great holiday and a great holiday weekend. I hope everybody enjoyed it. Paul Feinbaum will be with us in 15 minutes. We'll talk kind of leading in now to SEC Media Days. Brad Powers will be with us at 9 a.m. We'll talk most improved teams in college football. Who do you feel like is going to improve the most? What teams are looking like they're going to maybe add more wins to last year than any other? And Jason Swain talks a little Tennessee with us at 9:30. It feels like we have some finality to this Chaz Coleman situation. What is the quarterback situation looking like in Knoxville? Jason Swain catches us up on that. But tonight, we have Portugal and Spain today at 2 p.m. on Fox, and then we have USA and Belgium. 7 p.m. on Fox. USA's plus 160 tonight. Lumen Field in Seattle. We're referencing soccer, by the way, World Cup, if you weren't 100% certain as to what that was that we were discussing. Looking to advance to the second quarterfinals ever, second since 2002. Did make the semifinals in 1930, Seventh appearance in the round of 16. It would be the first World Cup with multiple knockout round wins for the United States. So how are you feeling about tonight for Team USA, Greg?
17: I feel okay about it. I'm a little bit optimistic after Norway beat Brazil. Norway is the 19th ranked team in FIFA. And by the way, these rankings actively change. I found that out last night because my son asked me 15 times who's ranked 1 through 10 and where is Mexico. And Mexico is 10th. And then at one point in the game when they were playing well, they were 9th. And so I was having a hard time gathering all that. But beside the point, Norway was 31 at the start of the tournament. Now they're up to 19. They knocked off the 5th ranked team last night or yesterday afternoon. So I'm feeling a little more optimistic about USA's chances. I also think the Balogun news that has kind of shocked the world and everyone's losing their mind about it, that obviously helps as well. He's one of our best offensive weapons. So, yeah, I'm pretty optimistic about our chances, but at the same time, a little hesitant to feel like it's a no-doubter. We're going to take care of business.
16: I mean, you mentioned, you say Balogun news. It's a little further than that. I mean, this is, we talk about controversy in certain sports, be it officiating, be it behind the scenes, what's happening, how things are going, what things are doing. Now, allegedly, there is presidential involvement, congressional involvement on a United States player who received a red card and was set to miss time in this next round that has now gotten said time back. And when I was looking over it this morning, apparently now FIFA has given Belgium the right to go. And according to Adam Crafton, he is a writer for The Athletic. He says 5 hours ago, FIFA has granted Belgium the right to appeal the suspension of Balogun's one-game ban. Belgium and the U.S. have until 5 a.m. Pacific time today to make any submissions to be heard from a representative from FIFA Appeals Committee as Belgium continues to fight the ruling.
17: So they have until 7 minutes ago?
16: Yeah, but I don't have an update of if they turned it in or not. I don't think the wire has gotten here. The AP wire hadn't gotten it over across the country yet from L.A., whether or not they have gotten that done. You know, the pigeon hasn't dropped off the note of whether or not that's going to be done. I don't know what they're going to do, how they're going to do it. I have no idea how this truly operates. It feels completely insane that our government has gotten involved and the red card has apparently been lifted. Now everyone calling for Belgium to be furious. And you mentioned one of our best weapons, Belgium, in this particular World Cup has by far been our best weapon. Yeah. He's the only U.S. player to score more than once in this year's World Cup. Third United States men's team player to score three or more goals in a single World Cup. He averages a goal every 75 minutes. Think about this. He has 3 goals on 11 shots. All others for the United States have 5 goals on 41 shots. So that gives you an idea what he's done so far this World Cup.
17: Pretty wild, right? I mean, it's pretty cool when you think about it to see, the level of interest that I think the average American fan has right now. Like, I started this World Cup knowing very little about our national team, but now feel like, all right, I kind of have a decent feel on who's who and who's what and what that means and all these other things. So I'm enjoying what I've seen so far, but now all of a sudden everyone's up in arms on like some controversial in-the-weeds decision made by FIFA in regards to a VAR red card penalty. When at the beginning of the tournament, I could not have told you anything about VAR, them changing or altering calls, assigning cards after the fact, and now everybody's an expert. It's kind of amazing how much has changed in just a couple weeks.
16: What is a VAR red card, by the way?
17: When they have the
16: video assisted review?
17: Yes. And they decide and determine the red card, which we saw one last night in the England. We saw two penalties issued last night. One was a red card in the England-Mexico game. I saw one, I forget what other. One guy covered his mouth and yelled at somebody. That resulted in a red card. And then, obviously, Balogun. So I've seen 4 penalties from VAR review, 3 of which turn into red cards.
16: I would say this. I don't watch a lot of this. I don't know a ton about this. I've been trying to think of like how we put this into college football terms, what this would be. I mean, I think the red card, we did a great job of discussing that as targeting a week ago.
17: Yeah.
16: And then, but now with that being overturned and who was involved, like what have we seen from a college football perspective that was lifted or changed after the fact? Like, I don't know if we have a comp for this, how we look at this and view this in a similar fashion the way we would in college football. But what we do know, don't know, I don't really care. I'm just going to say this. I have heard, which by the way, I'm not backing off of how these broadcasts are being handled. And I'll give you some examples in just a moment. But if you don't think FIFA's trying to push certain teams through, you're dumb.
17: Whoa. That is aggressive.
16: Because what they did to assist in Mr. Perfect getting past Croatia over the weekend was egregious at many levels.
17: It sounds like you have a little bias in the mix here.
16: I mean, it's BS. It's bogus. It's 100% bogus.
17: Do you have a dog in the fight?
16: Did. Still do. Half and half.
17: Are you hurt by this?
16: I'm not hurt that it is benefiting the United States tonight, but I am hurt that Ronaldo was pushed through over the weekend. And also, side note, from someone who does not know what they're talking about, I'll fully admit it. I don't know soccer. For the folks that are going to tweet in right now, I am talking as a fan here. I'm not an expert on this. So,
17: hang on a second.
16: Sports guy doesn't know. Well, he's so dumb. Let me ask y'all a question here. What would you say if there were 4 minutes left in a game, okay? And let's just say the Ravens or the Bills are down 5 points, okay?
17: Mm-hmm.
16: Actually, you know what? As a matter of fact, I think the game was tied at this point. I can't remember if it was 2-1 Croatia or if it was tied. But it was a little more than midway through the second half. And I watched some of this with my brother-in-law that lives in Nashville, who is a big soccer fan. And it was actually much more enjoyable watching it with him because he could explain a lot of different things. And Ronaldo's coming out of the game.
17: Okay.
16: And he was like, "Ooh, man, wow." He's like, "That's brutal." And I was like, "Why?" And he said, "Well, he can't come back in." I'm like, "What do you mean he can't come back in?" I'm like,
17: "Says who?
16: Sign him back in later, like put him back in a different position, whatever you got to do." He goes, "No, you don't understand. He can't come back in the game." I was like, "There's 40 minutes of game left, and it's a tie game, or either they were down one." So imagine Lamar Jackson with 4.5 minutes left in a game. It's 10-10 in the AFC Championship game, and he's just he pulls an Anthony Richardson.
17: Mm.
16: And he literally taps the helmet, and he's like, "Humid. It's conditioning, man. Like I gave you my all. That was it.
17: That's all I have."
16: What if Josh Allen sat there down three, whatever it was, and he's just like, "You know what, guys? I gave it to you. I gave you my all. That was it for today. Can't do any more.
17: Nothing left."
16: Don't even know who the backup is for the Bills right now. JP Lossman? I don't even who's the backup for the Bills right now.
17: He's still there.
18: It's probably the
16: EJ Manuel.
17: It was Mitch Trubisky, but I don't know if he still is.
18: Peterman, maybe? I don't know.
16: Frank
17: Peterman's
16: Reich?
17: Always around.
16: Turn it over to Frank Reich again. Maybe he can pull in an AFC Championship game miracle. Like, what would we be saying about football people doing this? Excuse me, American football people doing this. We would have, like, I was losing my mind watching it, and I wanted him out of the game. Now, the guy came in for him, actually scored, so it didn't work out very well. Maybe the coach knows what he's doing.
17: Yeah.
16: But if you're a top five player of all time, and you're pulling yourself out of a game in which your country's future is on the line? Come on.
17: Well,
16: I can't be the only
17: one
16: that's watching this thing that's egregious.
17: So we had, what was this? Was this like a week and a half ago? My timeline is so thrown off because I feel like we haven't done the show together in a minute.
16: It was Saturday.
17: No, hear me out for a second. There was we had Dallin Cuff on.
16: Well, I wasn't in that day.
17: Yeah, you weren't in. I just don't remember what day it was. Was it 3 weeks ago or 2 weeks ago? Who cares? Doesn't really matter. But Dallin Cuff was basically saying that Portugal is a better team without Ronaldo. Like, literally, he is an anchor to what is a sailing ship. And maybe Ronaldo just knew, all right, I can't help us anymore. Maybe he was doing the selfless move. Can you get on board with that?
16: That seems like him, I will say.
17: Yeah.
16: I mean, it's his persona and reputation, that does feel just like him.
17: That checks out.
16: 100%.
17: Yeah, I think so.
16: I don't think he would want any attention for anything that happened. Or I guess he got his goal in and he's just like, done.
17: Yeah, but he's not in the running for the golden boot.
16: Okay. Maybe could have been if he stayed in the game.
17: Maybe. Probably not, though.
18: No, it's kind of ran away from him.
16: Am I wrong here, John?
18: Yes and no. I think you're approaching it with an American football mindset when that's not...
16: You're kidding.
18: I know. Surprise, surprise. But that's not the rest of the world soccer mindset.
16: Okay.
17: Good to know. I was worried about the rest of the world soccer mindset.
18: I'm not saying you're wrong to have that idea because...
16: So is it more of a... He's older. He's just kind of giving you a little bit... Like, is he the old bat that's giving you like a couple ABs
18: pretty
16: in the playoffs?
18: Right, yeah.
16: And like, he can help you a little bit, but he's just a liability if he's out there in the field, essentially?
18: More or less. That's kind of what it feels. And maybe he felt, hey, I can give you a good 30 minutes. So, like, that's all I can do. And to be fair...
16: So he's Aaron Rodgers. He's gonna throw some cool passes, but he's going to cost you some games.
18: No, well, easy. He is selfish and kind of all over the place. The one thing I guess I would say, at least... With them, they play offense and defense. So it's not like Lamar Jackson gets a breather every – I mean, he gets at least four downs to breathe and then before he goes back in. Mm. But still, yes, it is a bit – it does feel a bit weak to see, all right, your country's pride is on the line. It's win or go home. Whew, I have had enough. Good luck, boys.
16: Just tapping out. I'm going to take a break.
17: They're probably relieved when he takes himself out. Like, goodness gracious, we couldn't pull him, but I sure am glad that he decided to take himself out now. We're in great shape.
16: If I'm not mistaken, he scored in that game, so it's not like he's not doing anything. I mean, I didn't see a lot of guys dribble past him. I mean, I don't know. I'll just say this, too, from a broadcast perspective. The ball in which did it touch a Croatian defender or Croatian offensive player or Portuguese defender? They showed the one replay from behind the goal almost initially after it happened. And then for the next 15 minutes of coverage, do not show that replay again. And it was the definitive replay of whether or not it touched it. And you don't show it. And then the replay you show after commercial break is from the stands with fans in front of the camera. Now, once again, my brother-in-law, I'll give Nico a thank you here because he pointed out some things I didn't know. Apparently, there's one feed that goes to the world, and like Fox just has to deal with it?
17: Yes.
16: Is that accurate?
17: That is 100% accurate. FIFA controls all production.
16: This thing. All right.
17: Why is that surprising? That's cost effective.
16: I just figured this out. If you know,
17: many countries.
16: If you know his background and you know how he operated, specifically behind the scenes, FIFA is Vince McMahon.
17: Probably.
18: Pretty much.
16: Because Vince would be in the back yelling at the announcers of how to call things and what to say and how to drive the messaging. Like, can you imagine calling a game, Greg, and somebody's just constantly yelling at you, MFing you in your ear of, do this, call that, break this. So FIFA is basically Vince McMahon, which makes perfect sense as to who does FIFA want to move on? Portugal? Or little old Croatia. Hate to go dabble on y'all, but just saying. Luka Modric, Cristiano Ronaldo.
18: May have gotten Montreal screwjobbed.
16: Yep.
18: May have.
17: Well, honestly, I mean, Modric or whatever is pretty popular.
16: His name is Luka.
17: Correct. Pretty popular player.
16: Lives on the second floor.
17: Yeah. Popular player or no?
16: Not near as popular as Ronaldo.
17: Eh.
16: Cristiano, that is. Oh, no, it's not even close. I love Luka.
17: In the soccer fans' world, potentially. I don't think
16: John is my only reference there, but all I know is that there was another 8-year-old in our house who was doing his, whatever he calls it, his run, jump, reverse DX, cross chop thing that he does when he scores. Not every time anybody scored, he would run in the living room and do that. And during this game, it was beyond frustrating.
17: Really?
16: It was just like, hey, you're cheering against the motherland here, kid. Like,
17: easy.
16: Go to the other room. Go to the other room.
17: Does feel harsh, doesn't it?
16: Well, specifically when Ronaldo scored. We didn't need that at that time. No. Was not necessary.
17: Bad ball.
16: But it put a lot into perspective of all the people that complain about FIFA and the crookedness and controlling things.
0: Yeah.
16: It's all starting to make sense.
18: FIFA'd.
16: This picture is now being painted perfectly.
17: Gotcha.
16: But
17: so
16: you know what?
17: It wasn't painted until your team was affected.
16: Correct. But my other team is being affected tonight in a positive way. So go FIFA.
17: And who's your other team?
16: Belgium? The United States of America.
17: Oh, okay. Gotcha.
16: I can't name a Belgian.
17: So you're claiming
16: player.
17: U.S.?
16: Yeah.
17: I thought your team Croatia
16: Belgium,
17: all the
16: Belgium
17: way.
16: Getting waffled tonight.
17: You think so?
16: I think so.
17: Okay. Good to know.
16: Never have I ever rooted against the United States. I have just also rooted for Croatia. And I don't feel like that's a problem.
17: That's fine.
16: Take someone like yourself. Dodger fan. Cowboy fan. Hawks
17: not really
16: fan,
17: a Cowboy fan.
16: Yeah. Stars fan.
17: Definitely Stars fan.
16: Blue Jays fan. Like, it's just...
17: Not so much.
16: We got multiple towns from... I don't feel like that should be as big of an issue here.
17: I don't think it
16: teams
17: is,
16: from different places.
17: That's fine. If you want to... I mean, you just called it the motherland.
16: Hmm.
17: Verbatim.
16: Is where name was derived. So, feel like that's
17: how many
16: applicable.
17: Times visited in your life?
16: Twice.
17: When was last?
16: 2017, I think.
17: A man that has never lived outside of Homewood, Alabama, is claiming Croatia as the motherland.
16: Did he live in Auburn? Did he live in Huntsville?
18: He's lived in the various parts of the state. Come on now.
17: Okay, never left the state. Fine. But no, Croatia is the motherland.
16: He just said never left the state.
17: That's what you
16: said. I feel like I've been out of state with you at same place before.
17: You have never lived outside the state. And yet, Croatia is the motherland.
16: Did not spend, Alabama.
17: Spend,
16: okay, well, born in Jackson, Mississippi, if you want to play that game. So,
17: okay. Where have you lived your whole life?
16: The SIP in Alabama.
17: How many days spent in the SIP?
16: 2 years.
17: Okay, 2 years. So, but you have said it yourself. Like, pretty much lived my whole life in Alabama.
16: Yep.
17: Confirm?
16: Correct.
17: Good. And yet, Croatia is the motherland. Not Alabama.
16: For my
17: not
16: name.
17: Not the great state.
16: For my name, yes.
17: Fair.
16: Not for
17: right,
16: me personally, but for the
17: you know
16: name.
17: What? For me, I'm going Ireland, Scotland, Irish, Scottish, because frankly, it's a little bit of a mix between
18: the two.
17: No Hawaii.
18: Okay.
17: Not a lot of Hawaiian roots in McElroy. I think if it was McElroy, it'd be Irish,
16: maybe.
17: I believe.
18: Well, it may be on one side of the building.
17: Since it's McElroy, it's Scottish. But either way, never been there. But guess what? Motherland. Nope. Not U.S. Motherland. Scotland or Ireland, whichever one it actually is.
16: Yep. Not backing down from it. Michael Kirby does say, before we go to break, I have one example of rule change after the fact. Oregon over Ohio State when Dan Lanning used the 12 men on the field penalty to his benefit. Week later, rules changed. So it's a good call. I don't feel like it's in scale quite as big. I mean, if that would have been Julian saying out for... a game, and then or in back in for a game. Then we got him out. What you see? What I'm saying? Where I'm going there? Dante Moore ruled out. Now Dante Moore back.
17: Yeah.
16: I think that could have been a little more applicable. But yes, probably as close as we're going to get, just because we don't see things of this nature being turned over this big, not actually during competition. So, but I will tell you this: finding more things to complain about in soccer has been enjoyable.
17: You're all about it.
16: That has been enjoyable. Yes, I've enjoyed that part of it.
17: Love
16: and
17: I'm
16: I'll be honest with you. I am most tired of people complaining about the fake injuries. It's there. Like it's
17: better than it used to be.
16: The one goalie, I think it was actually the U.S. goalie, who didn't get touched the other day and acted like his Achilles had been shredded. I'm just like, guy, you didn't get touched.
17: There's a lot of Achilles that are left on that field.
16: Just taken out.
17: That's the immediate place they grab, as always.
16: Let's at least get touched if we're gonna fake the injury.
17: Fair.
16: But
17: totally fair.
16: The people who are mad about it, it's just like, hey, it's. I don't even get frustrated with it anymore. It's part of it. It's what it is.
17: Correct.
16: All right. We got to get to break. When we come back, Paul Feinbaum on the presidential involvement in World Cup red cards. Not really.
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13: A better life with Dr. Sanjay Gupta.
14: They say consistency is key, but sometimes you just gotta switch it up. A new study out of Harvard School of Public Health found that varying your exercise routine could add years to your life. What exercise someone did didn't matter much. What did matter was that all the exercises together worked all the muscle groups in their body. Now, an added benefit to changing things up is it can help you push through the plateau effect. That's when your body gets so efficient at doing something that you actually stop getting better at it. And we know from previous research that specializing in any one sport at a young age can make someone actually more prone to injury. And as experts we talk to point out, even elite athletes switch up things with their workouts, making sure to target strength, cardio, flexibility, balance, and doing that every single week. I'm Dr. Sanjay Gupta, helping you live a better life.

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0: All right, welcome back in. McElroy and Kubelik in the morning. Going right to the Higginbotham Hotline. Joins us each and every week. Thanks to our friends at Crane Works. You can hear him on ESPN, hear him on the SEC Network. 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It's Paul Finebaum.
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2: Paul Finebaum on Mac and Cube in the morning is brought to you by Craneworks. Lift it, buy it, rent it. The big dog's got it. 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
0: Paul, always great to have you in on a Monday morning. Interested in, with a little bit of a break from, it felt like, everything that we've been discussing with bills, Congress, the SEC, the Big Ten, maybe trying to get some new things altered in this bill that maybe could change the landscape of college sports. Where are we today with the Cruz-Cantwell bill as it pertains to the SEC and the Big Ten in your mind?
3: I don't think much has changed. I was around different places last week and talked to a number of people, and the people that are behind it feel like there's momentum, but it is now July. Time is pretty much the issue. And I don't think much has changed, Cole, and I know I'll save you a long soliloquy on all the things that we've already talked about, but the most important thing now if this bill is to pass is it has to get going quickly, and at the moment, I don't see it.
4: So, Paul, what do you think right now is the fastest way to get it passed? Because it does feel like time is of the essence as it relates to the re-elections coming up, and the Senate and the House and all, it's election year, and yet that's in November, and it seems like there's a hard deadline here. So what's the path?
3: Well, Greg, to get the bill introduced, the people that would normally get support from Southern states and the SEC Big Ten had to give something up. And I think the only solution is they've got to come back a little bit to earth. Otherwise, I don't think they're going to turn these people around because that has to happen. And there's only one other option, I think. And I would call it the nuclear option. We saw what he did yesterday in the world of soccer, and the president really would be the only solution is the president personally starts pushing Southern senators who are not on board. I don't think he'll have as much influence in the Midwest, but certainly somebody like Tommy Tuberville who said he's against it. If the president starts twisting his arm, that could affect getting the bill 260, which is the magic number right now.
0: So it sounds like you've kind of turned the page on this as confidence that it realistically goes through and is basically our new working space for collegiate athletics moving forward. Is that accurate?
3: Well, I guess the only thing I'm saying, Cole, is I was in New York the other day. I talked to some people that are very involved. I talked to one or two other people. They're confident. That's all I'm really saying. I don't see a lot of change from here, but something is fueling the confidence of the folks behind the bill. And the only thing I can conclude is that they believe that with the president on their side, they can skip a few steps that we keep talking about here.
4: Makes sense. Paul, what else has there been as far as the fallout with the Brent Soresby situation? We haven't really had an update on that in a while. We all know that he's done playing college football. But it does feel like there's been a little bit of an effect on just kind of the landscape as we know it. So what do you think will be the long-term ramifications of this decision and how this was all gone down?
3: Even though there's not a direct line to the Senate bill, I think what this was, again, a wake-up call that if you're going to lean on mom-and-pop courts on every corner determining eligibility, college football is in big trouble. Now, we already knew all that, so I'm not saying it, but I think it got the world of college athletics unified for the first time in a while. And I don't think it's one of those inflection moments that changes the world, but it was interesting because I can't remember another situation that has had more people saying the same thing than the Soresby case.
0: Paul Finebaum joining us on the Higginbotham Hotline. As we begin to move forward to SEC Media Days, what team intrigues you the most right now in this league? Because we look at it, we talk about it daily, and it feels like right there in the middle of the pack, there are multiple teams that could really surprise some folks. There's one in particular that's gaining, in my opinion, a little too much momentum. And then there's some that are obviously going to fall backwards and disappoint us. Which do you look at maybe now with the most intrigue of, don't really know what I need to know about them, but man, they could really surprise some folks this fall, and I need to learn more about them in Tampa at SEC Media Days.
3: I think I know enough about them, but I want to hear more on a national level, and that's Auburn. And the reason I say Auburn, the schedule speaks for itself, but I think a lot of people are coalescing around Auburn for one reason, to have a quarterback. And if you have a quarterback that you are confident in right now, there's reason to have momentum. I know a lot of people are saying probably even stronger things about Florida, but there's still some confusion there. And the schedule is fairly problematic. Everybody at this point, Cole, kind of resorts to whatever corner they're in. You hear the negativity on Tennessee. You hear the confidence on Florida. You hear the bewilderment on LSU. You hear great confidence primarily on Texas and Georgia. A little bit of and a lot of confusion, I should say, on Alabama. But I'm gonna answer my question I'm gonna add one more team. But I have confidence in Alabama now, just because I think the more I study what they have to face this year, I don't think their schedule is as daunting as others make it out to be. So I know I'm throwing a bunch of names up there, but that's what we do. And if you have a quarterback, which I think Alabama has two serviceable quarterbacks. I'm not sure they have an elite quarterback yet, but I do like their schedule probably more than any other school in the SEC.
4: So, Paul, what do you think would be viewed as a successful season this year for Alabama? What does a quality year look like?
3: I think double-digit wins is going to be considered high quality. I think 9-3, which is where a lot of people are landing, is the most difficult to interpret. I think 9-3 with Keelan Russell having performed extremely well at the end of the season, you'll hear, well, yeah, it wasn't what we wanted, but next year will be. I don't like living in that world, especially in the transfer portal era. But I think 10-2 would be considered a success, and I can't remember ever saying that in Alabama terms. 9-3 is really in the gray area.
0: Paul, we talk about teams having certain culture, having togetherness, leadership, wherewithal. Like, those are the things that probably are going to mean more than, I don't know, maybe even just overall talent this day and age with where we are in college football. Are there a couple of teams that you feel most confident in having that? And obviously, I think we can probably remove, say, Georgia and a couple others across college football. But in the SEC, are there ones that you worry about that with, that you're uncertain of? Because the togetherness, the understanding, whether it's situational awareness, leadership, or just guys knowing what the guy next to him is going to do, those are what seems to propel teams this day and age, more so than just how many 4 and 5 stars do you have. Got to have those too, but who do you like from that regard? Who maybe concerns you from that regard?
3: I do like Texas A&M because I like a quarterback coming back and key players around him. I also like the culture that Mike Elko has brought to that campus. And I think Texas A&M left last season feeling like the end of it was just a complete bust, which it was. But maybe they can learn something from that. On the other side, I'm still unsure of South Carolina. They're probably maybe the most difficult team to predict because they have the capacity to have a similar season maybe to 2 years ago, but they also have the propensity to repeat what they did last year. And I think they're, to say the least, there's enormous pressure on Shane Beamer. And I guess I'm probably most intrigued, maybe not confident, but intrigued by Kentucky. I've been around Will Stein a couple of times, and I think he has completely brought a transfusion to that program, and I think they have the capacity to make some leaps and bounds. I'm also really unsure of Missouri. I like the quarterback situation, but Missouri just seems stuck in that 8-4 range, and I'm not confident they can break out of it.
4: Paul, finally, a lot of this offseason has been spent around the supremacy of the Big Ten, the quality of the Big Ten. How important is this season overall for the Southeastern Conference in trying to kind of get back the throne of the most difficult or the best or whatever interpretation you might have? Because it's taken some hits the last couple of years. So how big is this season from your vantage point?
3: I think this is much bigger than last year. Last year it felt like, okay, Ohio State, Michigan, SEC has to get back on track now to have its reign over college football and its dynasty. Indiana shattered that last year. That was one of the most punishing blows I have ever seen to college football, and in particular the SEC, because of what happened with the Alabama game. I know they did the same thing to Oregon the next week, but the Alabama game is the one everyone is going to remember. So I think it's a big difference going from 2 to 3, and from 3 to 4, especially if it's another Big Ten team, let's say Oregon. I think the SEC has an enormous amount at stake this year, and saying all the things that we've all said down here about how great the league is and how deep it is and how many championships we've won elsewhere is not going to stop the pain and the suffering if the Big Ten does it again.
0: Paul, great stuff. Always appreciate the time. Good catching up with you, and we'll do it again next week.
3: Thank you.
0: Paul Feinbaum joining us on the Higginbotham Hotline. With us weekly, thanks to our friends at Craneworks. We'll follow up on a couple of things that he had to say there and continue talking to SEC football next.
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10: All right, welcome back in. McElroy and Kubelik in the morning. We had a long conversation last week, G-Mac, about quarterbacks. And I wanted to at least allow you to be a part of it because I thought there was some cool stuff that we discussed that you would have been a perfect fit for, but you were on vacation. And a lot of it was around John Mateer. And I just wanted to get your thoughts, and because you're high on Oklahoma, we both are. We both think that they're going to be pretty good. But there's a lot of video that was coming out of the Manning Passing Academy of certain quarterbacks and their throwing motion. We sent one to the group text, and I mean, my thought was not a lot of guys like to throw overhand anymore, first and foremost. But there was a lot made of John Mateer's retooled throwing motion and that he's revamped the way that he throws the ball. And there's some sort of a different throwing motion from him and the guys he's been working with, of which I did not see. And also of John Mateer's stature, which we made comps to Jim Druckenmiller, Dan Kendra, Tebow, and some guys that there are certain aspects of that that have been great. Brady Quinn, it's worked out well in college, not really so much in the NFL. But a lot of people are sort of getting excited about that. And how he looks, and then he's, you know, he hits the smelling salts in the Oklahoma video and does his front squat. And I'm just sitting there, I'm watching all of this, Greg, and I'm thinking, yeah, I don't care about any of that when it comes to my quarterback. Matter of fact, I'm not sure I even want that stuff. Like, I need you to be flexible. I need you to be accurate. I need you to understand what to do with the football. I love the mentality of that sort of athlete. I love the I'll run you over. But that just has not worked for a lot of quarterbacks, specifically in the NFL, but a lot of times also in college. What have you made of kind of what you've seen from John Mateer recently as to what that makes you think he'll be this upcoming season?
11: Well, I think the biggest question is usually around a guy's flexibility and their direct, I would say it's almost always directly related to their consistency throwing the football. Like, the more overlifted you are, the more likely you are to have some jarring misses from time to time. I mean, go show me a quarterback in the last 20 years that was overlifted and was super consistently accurate throwing the football. There's not a ton. I mean, it's just a lot of quarterback mobility is flexibility. Show me a golfer in the last 30 years that was jacked out of his mind. You know what I mean?
10: Yep.
11: Probably not a ton of those. A hockey player even. I mean, sure. Like, yeah, there's some guys, but the best of all time is Wayne Gretzky, and super flexible, nimble,

0: flexibility as a rotary athlete is really important. So I don't get into the smelling salt stuff. I do think at the same time it's great to be one of the guys. And if you can be one of the guys and you're doing the smelling salts and you're getting under a bar and you're pressing a lot of weight, like, that's going to make the guys love you. And that could make them go the extra mile for you. Plus, he is an element with John Matera where he's got to run the football as well. So I don't think it's the end of the world. But I also don't know if this, quote, revamped throwing motion and smelling salts under a squat bar is going to lead to him being a better thrower this year. He might be a good football player, but is he going to be a better and more consistent thrower? I don't know the answer to that yet.
1: Yeah, I think that's where I was going with it is there's nothing wrong with it. I'm not mad at it. I definitely think it can help some of the things that you've referenced, but to say that this all of a sudden makes him a better passer, a more accurate passer, better understanding of how to operate with the ball in his hands, that I cannot necessarily get on board with. You know, there's a lot of people that are saying, oh, big year coming, look at him front squat, look how front squat, you know, look how shredded in videos. And the reality of it, that's it's not going to help him complete a crosser. It's not going to help him complete an out route on a consistent basis. And there are some people that are sort of putting those two together, and that's where I kind of say, no, I'm not going to be able to buy into that.
0: Not the same. Hey, makes him a great teammate, good football player. Like, what was – like, Baker Mayfield is a super special player. But let's just use Oklahoma, for example. Like, what made Baker Mayfield as good a college football player as we've seen in the last 10 years? Like, probably his leadership, the way the guys reacted to him, the way the guys responded to – him getting under a bar or him running someone over and the swagger he played with. Like, there's a lot of stuff that made Baker awesome, right? Tebow, similar. Like, a lot of things that made them really good football players. Baker, obviously, a much better thrower than Tim. But, like, Tim was a really, really good player because he was a physically imposing dude. Like, he could hurt you with his legs. Not the most flexible thrower. And frankly, like a guy that would occasionally have a bunch of big misses because he was overlifted. And that's okay. There's a place for that. It's just the biggest steps that need to be taken for John Matera this year are not physical steps. That's what I think is the miss here. Like, what was the biggest issue with Matera last year from your vantage point, Cole?
1: Inconsistency.
0: That, but also taking it a slight step further.
1: Decision-making and inconsistency.
0: Decision-making and hero ball.
1: Yeah.
0: Like, time and place. When do I need to press the gas pedal, and when do I need to just manage this thing for a little bit? Like, when do I need to just say uncle because they defended it perfectly and throw it away versus, oh, man, run around, make a play here. I'm going to take the game over on every play. Like, that, to me, nothing that we can see in any of these offseason videos is going to show me that he's made progress there. It's going to be all about watching him on game day here in 3 months. Then that's where it's going to be proven. So it's great that he's had a great offseason. It's great that they feel good about it. But ultimately, the steps that need to be taken can't be taken in July. They need to be taken in September, October, November.
1: So what can be done to improve some of that? We'll discuss a little bit more with John Matera, and that will lead us into another quarterback conversation today that I think the expectations have been lowered for, that I might not be on board with. We'll discuss that quarterback as well when we return next right here on Jocks.
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20: A better life with Dr. Sanjay Gupta.
21: Osteoporosis affects millions of people in the United States and around the world. It's a disease that basically causes someone's bones to become weak, brittle, and porous, which can increase their risk of fractures. Now, the good news here is there are things you can do other than, or in addition to, taking medications to prevent fractures before it's too late. One is to up your intake of calcium and vitamin D. You also want to eat more protein. One functional medicine dietitian told us that that helps build muscle, and if you're building muscle strength, then you are also building bone strength. You want to be mindful of your workouts. The best ways to build bone density, one therapist told us, are going to be resistance exercises like lifting weights, and also exercises that make your bones take a bit of an impact, such as jumping or even running, just loading the bones a little bit more. I'm Dr. Sanjay Gupta, helping you live a better life.
22: Montgomery app.
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1: So what can be done around John Mateer to assist? In games against ranked opponents last year, 4 touchdowns, 5 interceptions. Now, I will say, the Texas game was one of those, and he wasn't 100%, and he threw 3 picks. So, you know, it is what it is. Yeah. That does play into that. However, you know, 1 touchdown, 1 interception against Michigan. You had 1 touchdown, no picks against Ole Miss. You had none of either the first time against Bama, and then 2-1 the second time against Alabama. But let's just take it out of his hands a little bit. Schematically, because you and I both agree that if some things were taken out of his hands, it could be beneficial to him long-term. What can be done through the offense, through the scheme, to help him get to some of the places you were discussing in our previous segment when we're talking about Oklahoma quarterback John Mateer improving this year?
0: I think just a willingness to run the football. I mean, I think last year there was one, but it wasn't completely committed to. Would you agree? I mean, it was a fine – it can be done – I think with a little bit more urgency. I think running the football in general, like, they really, the offensive line was a little hit or miss last year. They really didn't have a back that that, I mean, they went and got Jaden out of the portal. It didn't really materialize. There was a moment against Tennessee where it's like, all right, this team could become more of a run-first football team, but I think that'll be helpful. Plus, they need more than one guy at wide receiver. Like, Isaiah Cetania was kind of a one-man show last year. I think they've addressed that concern as well. So I think he's got a better supporting cast this year, and that should help things as well.
1: No, I would agree with that. And then, like you said, just maybe take some of those decisions out of his hands. If it's going to turn into hero ball occasionally, offer up some call it run it. Just let him definitively hand the ball off once, twice. Even if you were to give the option of, hey, if you want to keep this and run it, great. If you want to hand this off, awesome. But we're not given the option to pull, throw, maybe even have options with which routes we're going to throw to. Just have a couple of those that go. Where do you feel like the tempo should be with that offense this year? Up more? Dial down some? What would be most beneficial for Mateer in that offense?
0: I'd dial it back. I think dialing it back is the way to go.
1: And it's not one that did that a ton last year. So could that benefit that offense a little bit more this year? I think there are times I feel like it could benefit the run game a little bit more, but then when I watch them and I study in the offseason, I feel like a lot of those rush yards that they even got last year were stolen because of that tempo, because of teams not being aligned. That's one thing I noticed with the Alabama game. The first Alabama game is that, man, in the second one too, like there's a lot of time defense wasn't lined up.
0: Right.
1: When Oklahoma did find a couple of rush yards in those two games. So we'll continue talking John Mateer, Oklahoma offense. There's another quarterback that has been in the news in college football from a team that has high expectations this year. We'll discuss him next right here on Jocks.
2: I met my wife in law school at the University of Florida. She was from upstate New York and I was from Kentucky. We met at a daily mass at St. Augustine's. She was the most beautiful girl I'd ever seen in my life. After communion, I followed her out of the church and got her phone number. The rest is history. I'm John Morgan of Morgan & Morgan. Little did we know that one day we would have four children and the largest injury firm in the world. All four work in the business.
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27: 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How was that offsides at the end? The poor Croats. I'm Pat Boyle.
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1: All right, welcome back in. McElroy and Kubelik in the Morning, Monday, July 6th, right here on Jocks. Hope you had a great 4th of July weekend. We will get more into college quarterbacks here in just a moment. Spend a lot of time on John Mateer, some of his offseason, things that have begun to stick out. Kamario Taylor also making some noise at the Manning Passing Academy. We'll see if that's one that I think a lot of the things that we discussed with John Mateer would apply to Kamario Taylor as well, of consistency, understanding, decision-making. Specifically, you go back to when to run the ball, when not to run the ball, when to hand it off. I know when we had that Missouri game, watching it live, it was just like, boy, you decisions have to be made faster and more accurately if it's going to work in this offense. So we'll get back to that, discuss some of that. A lot more to get to across the course of the show today. 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
1: Before we move back into college quarterbacks, I did want to ask over the weekend, I found myself doing this. We all celebrated 4th of July, celebrated 250. There were a lot of cool things happening, going on. Did you create a playlist for the weekend?
0: No.
1: Did you have certain songs on repeat, essentially, over the weekend?
0: No.
1: John?
4: No, I wasn't around enough to have music going.
1: You weren't around enough.
4: I mean, it wasn't like at the lake or just, you know, kicking it like that to where, you know what, let me throw on some tunage. Like, no.
1: Did you, like, freeze yourself for the weekend and then came back?
4: I mean,
1: like,
4: yeah, I was inside as much as I could. It was hot outside.
1: It was hot. Okay.
0: Very hot.
1: Just curious if anybody, like me, found a certain couple of songs that just kept going throughout the week.
4: Well, what were yours?
1: I Am a Real American, Rick Dillinger one.
4: Obviously.
1: That,
4: right.
1: That,
4: okay,
1: that had,
4: okay,
1: to be one.
4: Yeah.
0: Who saw that coming?
1: I don't know. Did you?
0: Yeah.
4: Yeah, I kind of did too.
0: Not a surprise. Okay, next.
1: Why is that one not surprising?
0: Just not.
4: You fight for the rights of every man.
1: Yes. I kind of forgot about Living in America, James Brown.
4: I did watch the first 30 minutes of Rocky IV, and so I got that in.
0: Wow.
1: I did ask my middle child if he had seen Rocky yet. I don't know why I didn't know. Mm-hmm. And he said no, and I started thinking to myself, is it too early for that?
4: Mm. Do you start with one or do you just do four?
1: No, yeah, I think you start with one.
4: Okay.
1: I don't think this is this whole Star Wars effect. Like, you start with the original. I don't feel like language was an issue in that one, was it?
0: Nah.
4: I mean, not that much.
0: I don't think so, that I can remember.
1: Also, I'd kind of forgotten about America by Neil Diamond. That one got some run this weekend.
0: Look at you.
1: I don't know. I just kind of, I totally forgot about it. So,
0: you're all over the place.
1: No, not all over the place. All, like, United States, American-themed music, yeah, and songs.
0: Okay.
1: Is where we were going.
0: All right. I can get on board with that.
1: So,
0: I feel like there's so many good playlists now that are put together. I don't even know. I mean, like, I have found it so easy.
1: Yeah, well, the first USA playlist that I tried that was created by someone else was USA featuring Pitbull.
0: Okay,
1: and Fillmore.
0: Well, okay.
1: I was like, we're out.
0: Filter it out.
1: We're out. All right. We're out. Don't need it. I'll make my own.
4: You got a stadium. That's enough.
1: Yeah.
0: Fair enough.
1: We will move on. So you throw in a little Born in the USA, Sweet Home Alabama, you get your 4th of July playlist going.
0: 100%.
1: But those were songs that I had just, I don't know why they had kind of, I mean, listen. Real American is going to come up every 4th of July, Memorial Day, whatever, like that's going to be there. But I had forgot a little bit about the James Brown, the Neil Diamond, so those got some extra run this weekend. So,
0: gotcha.
1: Yeah.
0: Okay, good to know. I feel like I was kind of all over the place. Like, we were bouncing around from, but a lot of it was 80s, you know, 90s occasionally, maybe some 70s mixed in there as well. But I mean, we were all over the place. I mean, we were listening to everything from Frank Sinatra to Elvis to... the Eagles to Bruce Springsteen, obviously a pretty typical American playlist. Like a lot of patriotic songs. Played the national anthem start July 4th. Did that. I don't know. We were kind of all over the place. Got a new set of speakers at the lake this weekend, so had to test run it. Had to really see what we had in store, and it was good, man. Really a lot of fun.
1: Okay, there we go. So no new songs or playlists for you over the weekend.
0: No, I didn't get adventurous. Just didn't want to do it. Couldn't do it.
4: Nothing this century. No.
0: Couldn't do it.
4: Not ready yet.
1: Oh, I didn't mean like new songs that have come out recently. I don't feel like that there's anything I've heard that is, you know, extra USA in the last 3 years.
0: Sure, super USA.
4: When your daughter gets a little bit older, Miley might make an appearance.
0: Wow.
1: That was on the playlist. That was asked to be placed on the playlist.
0: Okay. Part in the USA?
1: Yeah.
4: Yeah.
0: Hot Jam. That's a good song. That's a good, solid July 4th song.
1: Did you say Hot Jam or Hot Damn?
0: Hot Jam.
4: Oh. Either way, it's still
1: Hot Damn. Miley made it in. Yes.
4: That's my boy. Hell yeah.
0: That's a good song.
1: Was not recommended by a boy. But yeah, nonetheless, it made it in there. So we had that one going too, a little bit.
0: Love that.
1: All right. I mentioned we would talk some college quarterbacks. You can tweet yours in as well. If you had songs that were kind of on repeat this weekend, I'd be interested to hear from other folks what they were and which ones got extra run. Before we continue, like John said, it was a steamy weekend. Greg, people are probably going to want to know about Polar Bear Services.
0: Yeah, they're the best. Wes and the guys have been taking care of us at our home for a long time. I've always been very grateful for what they've been able to provide. If you just go and give them a shout and ask them, hey, man, can you fix this? And the answer is almost always yes. They can help me with plumbing. They've helped me with electrical. They can do whole home generator install. They're just terrific. And Wes and the guys are very professional with how they approach it as well. So always incredibly grateful to them for what they provide. And remember, if you have a problem with your electrical, plumbing, heat, or air, just pick up the phone and call the Bear. It's 205-497-BEAR. It's 497-BEAR.
1: All right, let's talk a little more college quarterbacks. And recently at a football camp, starting Michigan quarterback Bryce Underwood was asked a couple of different questions. This is the back and forth, courtesy WDIV in Michigan, from their quarterback Bryce Underwood.
5: I want to prove to myself that I am what I think I am. That's really it.
6: And what do you think you are at this stage?
5: I feel like I'm the best player to ever come out of Michigan. Now it's time for me to show that.
6: Why do you think that?
5: Because I worked for it.
6: Mm-hmm. Are you working harder now, you think, with this staff?
5: I'm working smarter than I was last year. So just blessed for the season to come out.
1: All right, so a lot of folks upset about this, frustrated with this. Pointing fingers at Bryce Underwood for this. I think it's a bit of an overreaction, G-Mac. From my perspective, he essentially was asked about his goals down the road, and he said, I want to be the best player to ever come out of Michigan. Now, phrasing maybe could have been a little bit better.
0: Yeah,
1: sure. We know how things are going to be taken this day and age, but I did not take this in near as an inflammatory manner as a lot of other people in college football media did. What about you?
0: It doesn't bother me. I'm amazed at, like, we want these guys to say what's on their mind. Like, oftentimes, and this is going to sound crazy, believe it or not, but usually if you are playing college football, you probably have been pretty good at one point in your life, and you probably have a lot of confidence in your own ability. Taking into account that he's a five-star guy, he's making a ton of money, and is universally regarded as, like, one of the most talented guys with just sheer talent, one of the most talented guys at his position to come out the last few years, the last couple cycles. So I guess what I don't really understand is, like, we want these guys to display supreme confidence, and yet we crush them when they display supreme confidence. You can't have both. So I don't think it's disrespectful to say, I want to be the best guy. What do you want him to say? I really just want to be average, guys. Like, if I can just be average and, like, just do, like, just be solid, be a good contributor, how would we react then? Like, if he took the humble approach, how would we react?
1: Well, I don't think we would have had anything to react to. It wouldn't have made the news. We would have never seen the clip. There would have been no reaction. So, but if we would have, as you said, kind of a shoulder shrug. Okay.
0: Yeah.
1: Nobody would have been excited about anything, I'll tell you that.
0: No. Absolutely not. But what honestly, like, do you think quarterbacks get to the top of the game by being, oh, yeah, I'm just one of the guys. I'm just trying my best.
1: Yeah, humility is not y'all's
0: with all due respect, like, it's, you can't have it. You are standing in the backfield behind an offensive line, fully trusting your teammates around you to not get you killed. And it's a position where you have to have supreme confidence in your own ability. Because guess what? It's a lonely position. Like, you if you miss throws, there's only one person to blame. Like, if you miss a read, there's only one person to blame. And everybody in the stadium sees it. When the right guard whiffs, nobody knows. Like, it's, you can fly under the radar playing other positions. But at quarterback, you can't. You have to go, and you have to be really confident in your own ability. You have to be. So it's, I'm never going to be critical of a guy being supremely confident, ever. Word choice, sure. Like, could some interpret that as being disrespectful to previous Michigan players? Potentially, but I don't view it that way. I think he's just purely talking about it from his own vantage point, and I don't think there's anything wrong with that.
1: No, and I mean, this is a kid that was number one rated quarterback coming out and had a lot of expectations. Also, and I'm just going to throw this out there because I don't know for certain, but he is from Belleville, Michigan. He was born in Detroit. Is his answer referencing the state or the university of? I honestly don't know. Like, I think maybe he's just like a kid from the state of Michigan saying, hey, I want to be, like, referencing recruiting, I want to be the best kid to ever come out of Michigan. I didn't take this as a slap in the face to Steve Hutchinson and Taylor Lewan. I don't know if there's any other great Michigan players we need to reference, wow, but, like, those are the ones. Like, Jeff Backus comes to my mind when we're talking about great Michigan players all time.
4: Dean Cleaves.
1: I was going Michigan football there. Oh, but yeah, okay, sure. Oh. If we're going all time.
4: Okay.
1: I mean, Draymond Green's got to be in the discussion, I guess.
0: No doubt. Has to be.
1: So,
0: Michigan State guy.
1: But I didn't view this as a slap in the face, like you said, Greg, specifically even to Michigan football, because I don't even know if that's what he was talking about.
0: No.
1: Like, I just felt like he's kind of saying, hey, I'm a kid from Michigan. I want to be the best kid to ever come out of Michigan. Which, if that's your goal, great. Now, if you've worked for it, then we'll see improvement. And I think some of the things that we've talked about with John Mateer, in a much bigger scale, have got improved for him. I mean, I think there are a lot of things that are similar issues, like ball control, ball velocity, ball tempo is a problem for both of them. Neither one has a very good changeup right now. Mateer, better than Underwood. Hero ball, as you referenced. Like, know when to throw the ball away. Know when to tuck it and run. Know when Correct. You don't have to tuck it and run. And those are the things that got to improve for Underwood. But I think his reputation is taking a little bit bigger hit than necessary.
0: I think it's just because when you're the five-star guy, the savior of the program, the guy that's going to elevate the program at that position, all this other stuff, like when all that is going down, and you even show this tiniest bit of inconsistency, it's like people jump off the bandwagon. Now, for whatever reason, I'm not sure why. I don't know why that happens. I think it's an amazing thing, because the guy is still the super highly regarded prospect today as he was a year ago. It's just he's disappointed you because he wasn't perfect, because he wasn't Trevor Lawrence as a true freshman. So all of a sudden, people just want to find reasons to criticize. I think there's a lot of room for growth. The guy was a true freshman last year playing the Big Ten. That's a hard thing to do, man. That's a really hard thing to do. They had to play against Oklahoma's defense in his second career college game. That is tough sledding. So I think there's a lot of reason to be very optimistic about what's coming from Bryce Underwood this year, especially with the offense he's going to be asked to run, and hopefully what might be a slightly improved supporting cast with some of his young receivers developing, and hopefully the offensive line being good, and all those other parts that are going to make them good are probably going to be better around him.
1: Yeah, so I want to know, because I do think that we both like Oklahoma this year. Well, can they be one of the more improved teams in college football? Probably not, because they were pretty good last year. I mean, they went to the playoffs. So I don't think either one of us is going to sit here and say, oh, yeah, they're going to add more to their win column than any other team in either their conference or college football. That's just not a real thing because they were pretty good last year. Michigan may end up having the opportunity to be one of those teams that's the most improved teams in college football because of what they were, what they have the chance to be. We'll reference them as possibly one of those. But also, there are a few other things working against Bryce Underwood that we haven't gotten to yet. Now, I went back and took a look at one of them, and we're going to talk about them when we come back.
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1: All right, welcome back in. McElroy and Kubelik in the morning. Talking college quarterbacks that potentially could improve this year. Talking college football teams that could improve this year. 9 o'clock, we'll talk to Brad Powers about who he thinks could be some of, if not the most, improved team in college football. And it is interesting, the similarities between these two, GMAC. I actually think that their games mirror each other in certain ways. 62% last year from Mateer, 60% for Bryce Underwood. 24-28, 28-85 for Underwood, Mateer passing. 11-9, 14-11. Now, obviously a playoff game in there for John Mateer, which makes things just a little bit different with what he's going to offer up as opposed to what Bryce Underwood offered up. So you had that at your disposal. And there was the injury for Mateer, so we have to take that into consideration. It's not something I think we're going to hold against him. 149 carries, 431 yards, 8 touchdowns for Mateer, 88, 392, 6 for Underwood. I mean, the numbers are pretty close also. So obviously Mateer has extra experience, and that's going to give him some different advantages. But when you look at their games, there seems to be room for growth for both. Do you have more improvement, though, that Underwood improves more this season just because he is younger, he is more raw, he's not as much of a molded product as John Mateer is? It seems to me, Greg, that you know some of Mateer's issues are just kind of who he is now. I mean, he's played enough college football that you don't see a Tiger change his stripes this late in their career normally.
0: Yeah, that's a fair evaluation. I'm probably a little more bullish on Underwood's improvement this year, partly because I think Mateer was good last year. I know that the numbers would suggest otherwise, but it's really hard to overcome a broken thumb through in the middle of the season. I don't care what anybody says. I think that's really tough sledding, and I'm sure it hurt like crazy. And he was a warrior and battled through it, and I give him a lot of respect for that. But I think he was pretty good last year, and if you can remove the thumb injury, we might have had a different conversation altogether. So all that being said, pretty optimistic about Mateer growing, but I think mostly because of his understanding of what it takes to be successful in the SEC. I think he will do less hero ball. I think he'll be a better game manager. I also think that his offensive coordinator has a better understanding of what the SEC is all about as well. I think there was a little bit of a learning curve last year for them. But all that being said, I expect him to be a little bit better. I think Underwood's got a chance to be way better than he was last year, partly because of the offensive coordinator situation. And it's nothing against their previous offensive coordinator staff. It's just they, you know, you're kind of handcuffed when you have a true freshman quarterback, so they couldn't do a lot. And I think that the offensive coordinator being brought in by Coach Kyle Whittingham and Coach Beck, their new OC, I think it's extremely quarterback-friendly offense. It really puts a huge emphasis on athleticism, and we know that Underwood's got that and some, right? So super optimistic about him.
1: So I wanted to follow up with a couple other things that are happening with Bryce Underwood as well, or have happened. A lot of folks talk about the spring game, and we remember the comments. You know, Danny Amendola was there with his kid being recruited, and you know he said, "Hey, the backups will play early based on what I saw," and maybe he had access to different things, practice, whatever it was. I'm not 100% certain as to what all he has seen and what he hasn't. But a lot of people have just taken those comments, sure, and a lot of people have just taken the spring game stats. And listen, I get it. You can go look at numbers and just say it's not great. 3 of 9, 22 yards, rushed 5 times for -3 yards. Okay, cool. First off, the rushing numbers. Almost impossible to have any sort of accuracy with that because the whistle's blown early. I went back and watched this twice this weekend. By the way, he played one quarter. It ain't going to take you long to watch it if you'd like to. For the folks that obviously have not or will not, just letting you know, it's a quick watch if you would like to see his work in the spring game. First pass, Greg, he goes tight end over the middle. It's a bullet. It's a really nice pass. It's a completion. He throws a fade down the sideline that's off the receiver's fingertips. Now, I will say his deep ball probably needs a little more air. He can adjust that in time, and that's also something you can reference this more than we can. Just to be fair, that's not something that improves with a lot of guys over time. Like, you usually either throw it flat or you put air under it. Like, you tell me if you think I'm wrong.
0: You can improve it. You can definitely improve it. But you're not wrong in saying you kind of are what you are.
1: Yeah.
0: It's really more of a, like, some people just have really good depth perception and they're really good at throwing the deep ball. Like, that's just, it's just kind of a weird thing. It's like being a good three-point shooter. Like, you can work on your shot all you want. Some people just see it better.
1: Yeah.
0: Like, you know, it's like, it's just different, right?
1: All right, so he throws a check down to the back. He throws a back foot sort of quick route to the running back, which the running back is off his hands. I mean, could have caught it, didn't, whatever. His feet were horrible in that throw. There's a dig route to the tight end that he throws off his back foot that's a risky throw, but the tight end drops it, had an opportunity to catch the football. There's another deep ball off of a flea flicker that's overthrown, and it's just it's a yard or two overthrown. It's not egregious.
0: Sure.
1: But he also, because of where the safety was, didn't have time to put a lot of air under it to allow the receiver to run under it. It would have been intercepted. Like, he kind of had to fit it in, and so I didn't think it was an egregious throw at all. And then he throws a slant to Andrew Marsh that was kind of in traffic that was dropped, but it hit him in the hands. So I'm Like, I've watched this once, and then I heard a little bit more about it this morning and how bad the spring game performance was. And I'm like, you know what? I know it doesn't take long, so I'll watch it again in the office again today. And I did. And I'm just sitting here thinking, are there things that can be improved on? Absolutely. Does he need to understand ball velocity in certain instances? He does. He can do a better job with it. Can the deep ball be a little bit more accurate? Yes. But I'm also watching this, Greg, like this dude's throwing a couple of these balls off his back foot and he's fitting them in tight windows. With a little bit of adjustment, I think he can complete different passes at a higher clip. He also, by the way, didn't have good protection in the spring game. So I'm sitting here watching all these things thinking, we've like, as a college football collective media, we've bumped this guy down to this average quarterback all of a sudden. And I'm sitting here looking at the tools thinking, this guy's got a chance to skyrocket this year, yet everybody's just kind of giving up on him. It's an odd study with Bryce Underwood right now.
0: Well, I think it goes back to the original point. It's like, oh my gosh, every single thing you do as a true freshman, that's good. It's like, oh, look at that. You know what I mean? Like, oh gosh, look at the throw. Look how run. You know, it's like anytime a true freshman does anything amazing, then you're like, wow, he's going to be something. And then he does something that's not good, and you say, oh, well, he's a freshman. And then you take the next step in your last performance against, or actually your last two performances against Ohio State and Texas in the bowl game, and like kind of left us with a little bit of a bad taste. So now everyone's going to be hypercritical. Like, oh, gosh, I don't know. Maybe he's not what we thought he was. You know what I'm saying?
1: Right.
0: So I think it's just, we build people up to tear them down. I'm not saying you and I. I'm just saying I think in general, human nature, you build people up and then you tear them down. You build people up and you tear them down. Well, he was built up throughout last year, finished poorly, and now people have soured on him. Like, I don't think that's necessarily the smartest approach to evaluating what a quarterback might be in the second year. I just think that's a dangerous game. So I would expect him to be a really good player. I think he's going to be terrific. And I'd be really surprised if he wasn't significantly better here this season than he was last year.
1: All right, so let's roll that into maybe what Michigan could be and how that could affect this team based on what's in front of them and what the actual team may be. We'll do a little bit of more of that when we come back next right here on.
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6: A better life with Dr. Sanjay Gupta.
9: They say consistency is key, but sometimes you just gotta switch it up. A new study out of Harvard School of Public Health found that varying your exercise routine could add years to your life. What exercise someone did didn't matter much. What did matter was that all the exercises together worked all the muscle groups in their body. Now, an added benefit to changing things up is it can help you push through the plateau effect. That's when your body gets so efficient at doing something that you actually stop getting better at it. And we know from previous research that specializing in any one sport at a young age can make someone actually more prone to injury. And as experts we talk to point out, even elite athletes switch up things with their workouts, making sure to target strength, cardio, flexibility, balance, and doing that every single week. I'm Dr. Sanjay Gupta, helping you live a better life.
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0: We're going to have a conversation with Brad Powers. We're going to look at some week one lines that have changed and where they stand right now, as well as most improved teams in college football this upcoming season. If you begin to classify a couple of those teams together, GMAC, here at 8:31 a.m. Monday, July the 6th, does Michigan come to mind for you? Are they one of the first teams that you think of if you said teams that are going to add the most wins as opposed to where they were a season ago? Is Michigan one of those?
1: Well, it's not. They don't have that much room to go up. I mean, I don't know about you. Like, I feel like Michigan, until proven otherwise, I think their floor might be higher because of where their personnel is and the steps taken at certain spots to improve. But I still have some question marks. Like, I think there's a couple question marks surrounding Michigan. But I'm pretty optimistic. They'll be better. They'll probably be a tougher out. They'll be a more capable offense. You know, there'll be things about them that'll make them tougher to play against. I just don't know if it'll be reflected. And how many times have we had this conversation, dude? Like, we have had this conversation 100 times, I feel like, between you name it. What doesn't matter the league, doesn't matter the – it could be Big Ten, SEC, ACC, doesn't matter. I don't know if being really, really, really, really, really good always translates to wins anymore because of how tough these schedules have gotten and the parity that we see across the sport.
0: I think it's the answer that I consistently give people when they ask me about Auburn next year. Are they going to get to – sorry, E. Robinson. Are we really having a stretch to come up with Charles Woodson as the best Michigan player ever? That was that hard to read between the lines on that one?
1: Is he the best ever? I don't know. I mean, was there a player in like the 40s that was pretty good too? I have no clue. I think Charles Woodson's best I've seen.
0: I'll admit, my
1: Michigan knowledge is limited literally to only like 1998 named, to now.
0: I only named offensive linemen that played at Michigan. Like, that shouldn't have been that hard to pick up on.
2: There's a reason I put Mateen Cleaves out there.
0: I mean, sorry.
2: Wow.
0: Moving forward.
1: Cole is just such Michigan. An offensive line homer.
0: The answer that I give people often, I did this a little bit over the weekend. Is Auburn going to get to 8? Is Auburn going to get to 9? Whatever that is. And maybe this is how, and this is going to be hard because we can't do this with numbers per se. My consistent answer, Greg, is it is going to be a more appealing product to you regardless of what the amount of wins are. It's going to be an easier watch. It's going to be a more enjoyable watch no matter what. And I feel like Michigan will fall into that category. Now, Michigan won 9 last year. It's not like this thing fell off the face of the earth. And a lot of talent coming back at the line of scrimmage, specifically on offense. You've got talent at wide receiver. You brought a couple with you from Utah that I think are going to be able to help. You have one of my favorite corners in college football. Like, you've got guys that can play. So, but I think when I say improved, for you and I, it's more of what we see when we watch them. Just how they operate on a consistent basis. So they might not add more wins than some other teams, because when you just do it that way, it's going to be a lot easier for the teams that were terrible last year to get to 6 or 7 wins and look at, oh, most improved team in college football. Yeah. So I think from how they play, kind of what you referenced, positions they put themselves in, that's where Michigan may end up being one of those teams. The most of that team, probably not.
1: Yeah.
0: But I think when we're talking about Auburn, it may end up having a chance to be both. Like, I don't think Auburn's going to get to 9 or 10 per se, but I think it's going to be a lot easier watch for Auburn fans than it was a season ago. And you won 5, so if you got to 8, a lot of people are going to look at you as one of the most improved teams in college football.
1: But you and I both are, I feel like we're level-headed enough to watch a team and say, golly, that team is really a whole, they're so much better this year than they were last year.
0: Yes.
1: You know what I'm saying? And yet it might not be reflected in the wins. But they're a more dangerous team. They're a more capable team. They have this. They have that. They have all these things going for them this year that they didn't have the year before. So I just am very hesitant to declare most improved based on how many more wins they had than the year before. Especially in today's day and age. Because some teams, for example, like Missouri, let's just use Missouri's example this year. Their schedule's 10 times harder. You know what I mean? It's a much more difficult schedule. So maybe they have the same record, but they might be better. You know what I mean?
0: Yeah.
1: Or Maybe their record's worse, but I still think the team was better. And that's people's brains will blow up if we say that, but it's absolutely possible with some of the schedules these teams are playing now.
0: And that makes a big difference in the SEC where you're adding a conference game, so that'll obviously change the dynamic there just a little bit. Are there any other – there's some obvious contenders, I think, mainly based off letdown seasons last year.
1: Yeah.
0: But who else begins to come to mind as far as teams that you feel like are going to make big improvements this year as opposed to what we saw a season ago?
1: Let's start in the SEC. How does that sound? Like, I think Auburn's going to be a lot better. Even though, yes, I think Auburn was actually very good last year. Wasn't reflected on the schedule, on the resume. Wasn't reflected, but they were very capable last year. More capable last year than they were 2 years before that. And they had the same record.
0: Yeah. I would say very good on defense last year. I don't think they were a very good team.
1: Fair. But they were not a very good team, I agree with you, but a more talented team, more capable team. Like, 2 years before that, I mean, they kind of got by a little bit on smoke and mirrors in some cases. Like, you can deceive and win.
0: Sure.
1: From time to time. I think last year, like, they wanted to line up and play you. Like, they could line up and play you and maybe get it done, right? Looking at some of the other teams that would fall into that mix in the SEC, since we're starting there.
0: I think there's two for me that are easy if you're going to talk about, like, one, the appearance of, and then two, actually putting the numbers next to it.
1: 1,000%. And I know the two you're going to say. Can I say them?
0: Sure.
1: All right, I think you're going to say Florida.
0: Of course, because everybody's jumping on that one now. But yes, I would
1: also
0: agree. I
1: think you're going to say South Carolina.
0: Yes.
1: Gosh, do I know you or do I know you?
0: Well, they're not hard to figure out because they were both 4-8 last year. And we've talked about the Kendall Briles hire with a quarterback that has all the tools to be an exceptional college football player. And you put him with a guy that has made it simpler and had a higher rate of success at that position. He's got some good weapons around him. And you added to the offensive line, which has been the biggest problem for you for how many years now? Multiple years running. It's been a massive concern. If you patchwork that just a little bit, it feels like it's going to skyrocket. And I think if we're looking at coordinator confidence on both sides of the ball, like, South Carolina wouldn't be too far off anybody else in the league for us. Like, Clayton White is fantastic. He's got guys that have played for him up front. He's got vets in the secondary, and he's got a takeover guy. So I understand the schedule is still difficult, but they're all difficult in this league. I just think that's one that is both when we watch it. I mean, what was that on offense last year? It was throw deep ball, quarterback run around, try to make play.
1: Like, yes.
0: It's not going to be that this year.
1: They didn't have much of an identity.
0: No, it'll be more consistent. And that doesn't mean they're going to run for 280 a game. But the run game will be a little more omnipresent because of tempo, because of how they align, what they make you defend. And then I think, too, there'll be some things that will allow for Lenoris to be a little more consistent throwing the football. And I just think that one is going – the appearance of that one is going to be much better. The Florida one last year was, I just think a lot of the self-inflicted wounds are going to be gone. Like, yeah. Summerall's not going to play that game. And not that we think Billy intentionally played it, but that's what do we love about Summerall? Like, he goes out there and gives his team a chance to win. Throw the ball 50 times, run the ball 50 times, just play defense, ball control, up tempo. Like, whatever they need to do that day, they're going to do it. And I think the mistakes will be eliminated. I think there will be a confidence

0: really hard for me to envision them winning just four. I think they'll definitely, I'm not saying they doubled their win total, but it wouldn't shock me.
1: Those two teams win four or five, there's real problems.
0: It just,
1: like, there's bigger problems than we're even potentially discussing right now. Like, there's internal issues, there's injury issues. Like, you got some big problems if those two teams are flirting with four wins again.
0: 1,000%. But Florida had no business winning four last year.
1: Fair.
0: South Carolina, a little bit more understandable that they won as few as they did.
1: That's the interesting thing about Kentucky, Greg. Like, I'm going to run through Kentucky last year and give you the games that they lost. You tell me which one of these they were technically supposed to win. Okay? Ole Miss.
0: Nope.
1: South Carolina.
0: Nope.
1: Early in the season, by the way.
0: No.
1: Georgia.
0: Nah.
1: Texas.
0: Nah.
1: Tennessee.
0: Nah.
1: Vandy.
0: Nah.
1: Not last year. Louisville.
0: Nah.
1: Now, you also throw in wins against Florida, Auburn. I mean, now Toledo, Eastern Michigan, Tennessee Tech, we're not going to go crazy about those. But it's not like Kentucky lost to a bunch of teams, you know, they were supposed to beat last year.
0: Nah.
1: So, I don't know if that makes me feel like that they were that a lot closer than they were supposed to be, but I'm with you. I think that Kentucky's 5-7 last year is probably not where a lot of people thought they were. If you just ask what was Kentucky last year based on what you saw when you watched them play, you'd say they won fewer than five games.
0: Yeah.
1: Based on how it appeared. And I'm with you. I think it'll look better, look cleaner this year, but I don't know how much further past five they're actually going to be able to go.
0: No, I don't know. That's the tough thing. So we can define all these teams by improvements with win and losses. Like, I don't think that's fair. To be honest with you, not in a 9-game conference schedule. There's too many unknowns about the conference schedule and how difficult it might be. And, you know, let's just use Alabama, for example. Alabama last year goes 10-2 in the regular season, 10-3 if you include the SEC title. If Bama loses three again this year, I'd say that's pretty solid. You know, pretty solid year. I know that that's not what everyone wants. I certainly don't want that. I don't think anyone listening to this show is wanting that for Bama. But, their schedule to me is gettable this year, more gettable than last year. The last year gauntlet in the middle of the season was insane. You know what I mean? They won one extra game than they did the year before. Not that they were 10 times better last year than they were 2 years ago, especially with what they had from an offensive identity standpoint. So I don't know about you. Like, last year, Bama's had the same amount of losses in the, quote, regular season, if you include the SEC title game. And yet they were way better last year, in my opinion. Way more trustworthy. Way more consistent. Way better playmaking ability on defense. Way stronger passing attack. I just think that right now, and that was in the 8-game conference schedule. Now you go to 9, and I just think it's going to be a lot trickier to evaluate teams' improvement and progress based on how many games they win. Because it could come down to, hey, whoever's got the ball last. I mean, how many times did that how many times did that happen with Bama last year?
1: I mean,
0: they had the ball last against South Carolina.
1: You think about this entire practice, there's been a lot of these teams we're talking about.
0: Tons.
1: And there's been multiple teams we've talked about improving, not improving. And I keep thinking to myself, they were, like you mentioned Auburn 2 years ago. How many games were they close in late?
0: Tons.
1: Thinking about games like Georgia, like, yeah, you lost them. Oklahoma, yeah, you lost them, but you're in them. I feel like there are a lot of teams like that in the league this year where it's like, man, they're a couple plays away late from having a totally different season. Let's have that conversation with Alabama, though, rolling into next year, because a lot of people would say, well, I don't know if I'm on board with them just making some sort of improvement or being back where they are because, well, they don't have all the five stars that we need. The good news is Gusty Gules does. 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
13: Knox Montgomery app.
14: Not a lot of people banging the drum that the Seminoles are going to be back. Be very difficult to manage. I will say this. I think I'd rather have Mississippi State later than earlier. Vanderbilt could be a little more complicated later than earlier with the quarterback situation. I just think State's going to be beat up late, and I would rather not have them fresh based on how they're going to play on both sides. So maybe in Starkville earlier in the season, a little bit more complicated. I think the uncertainties with Kentucky and what they're going to look like and Kenny Minchie and what it's going to be, new coaching staff, I would rather not have that on the road early. But those are games that Alabama should win, realistically. So it's hard not to look at the schedule and say, especially compared to the last few years, that it's a little more gettable than it has been.
15: It'll be – I mean, it's a tough schedule no matter how you slice it, bud. I mean, that's got to – at the end of the day, like, all these schedules are tricky. I think Mississippi State's a tough game. I mean, I know no one else wants to look at it that way, but I think that's a really tough game. So all that being said, I mean – and it kind of putting a bow on the whole thought in and of itself. Winning games is hard. It's really, really hard. You can be a really good team and not win. You can be a really good, really solid football. You can have a really good performance and not win the game. That happens a lot. And that's one thing that I think is hard for a lot of people to wrap your head around, because we have been conditioned to think, well, you know, I don't know. I mean, you are what your record says you are. Yes, there's a lot of truth to that. But you can also be a better version of yourself, and yet you win less games. That's happened before, too. And that could happen this year for some teams like we've referenced already. So I think until we know how this nine-game schedule works out, we don't know what good is. I mean, it's going to take us a couple years to evaluate, all right, what's a really good year from a record standpoint? Because we've never seen teams play this schedule in the past.
14: Who do you feel like, or what part of the Alabama team do you feel most confidence in saying it could be better or will be better? Like, where do you look at the easiest spot to diagnose the most improvement with this team this upcoming season?
15: I mean, I don't know how the offensive line could be more underwhelming. They're going to have to be better there.
14: I would agree.
15: But you don't know that for sure. I get it.
14: Yeah, I'm not going to tell you that the individuals garner that much confidence from me, but just collectively as a group, that's not how that always works either. I mean, it doesn't always just work with, hey, plug in most talented guys, five-star guys, and guess what? You have a great offensive line. We know that. So
15: it'd be great if it was.
14: It'd be a lot easier to fix for a lot of people. But
15: that to say, you would just go get a bunch of five stars and play them across the board. But in reality, I mean, I play with five stars. I play with three stars. I've saw three stars play better than five stars, and five stars live up to expectations. Like it can go both ways there.
14: It could, but just togetherness, awareness, understanding. I like you would imagine it's just got to be better. Just has
15: I think
14: to be.
15: It has
14: better.
15: To be. Yeah. And just finish. Just level of nastiness.
14: Correct.
15: It'll be better. I'd be surprised if it wasn't.
14: Yeah. All right. So, is there another area that you look at and say, I could see this position clearly being better than it was a season ago?
15: Secondary. Everybody's back, and that group played good football last year, and I still think there's room for growth. And you had some really young players that have been factoring in the last couple of years. Like, I think they have length. I think they can create some matchup problems. They can play a bunch of different styles. That's probably the part of the team I feel most confident about.
14: I'm going to throw one at you just to get your thoughts, because it's one of the first ones that came up for me. And this is funny because, like, we talked about with quarterback earlier, how people take certain things and maybe misdiagnose of how they're playing, how not well they're playing. I think maybe one of the more underrated number-driven positions in football is running back. Because when is a running back not good? They're either not gaining yards or they're fumbling the ball. Like, that's it. Those are the only times people look at a running back and say, he's just not that good. Or he's not doing what he needs to be doing.
15: Fumbling maybe, especially.
14: Yeah, maybe there are extremely clear moments in a game in which pass protection is an issue. But it's almost to the point, Greg, where the broadcast has to clearly point it out or else most people don't notice it. Like, it's got to be like a 3rd and 10, game on the line, running back whiffs on a blitzing linebacker. He gets the strip sack, fumble for touchdown, game's over. And you see it 57 times. Because if it just happens early in the game and it's kind of like a ho-hum, maybe, maybe not, we didn't really point it out, back's responsibility wasn't necessarily taken care of well, not a lot of people are going to emphasize that. I think the running back position for Alabama, along with what you were saying about the offensive line, like, I don't think the running back position can be a whole lot worse. And I know people don't want to talk about it that way, but like, it was not a position that wowed me very often last year.
15: There was a lot of missed opportunities in the run game last year. There's no doubt. Some of which offensive line related, some of which running back related. It takes two to tango. So I think that there were a lot of times where the back maybe made the wrong decision, didn't quite hit it hard enough, or was trying to do too much in the backfield, dance too much, not just putting his head down. Like, there's a million examples. Like, go get the dirty yards. Go get me four. I'm good. So, yeah, there's plenty of that. And I also think Daniel Hill was kind of a surprise last year, too. They weren't really sure. All right, hang on, but Jam's been our best guy. Like, we got to feed Jam. But Daniel Hill was probably the more consistent of the two, down the stretch especially. So I don't know. I think they have a better understanding of who they are and what they have this year as well.
14: Yep. I think that'll all play into it, and I think that position should. And let's be honest, those two operate off of one another.
15: For sure.
14: The back's going to be a lot better when the O-line's better. The O-line's going to be better when the back's better. I mean, running backs can make an offensive line look great. Offensive lines can make a running back look great. So if they both improve a little bit, you could see them both take off and have much better seasons. Who does Brad Powers think improves most in college football this year? We'll ask him next right here on Jocks.
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19: A better life with Dr. Sanjay Gupta.
20: By age 35, two-thirds of American men will experience some degree of noticeable hair loss. And by age 50, about 85% of men will have significantly thinning hair. That's according to the American Hair Loss Association. Now, one dermatologist explained that hair loss can either be genetic or it can be triggered by stress, illness, surgery, medications, major life events. No matter the cause, a lot of men, understandably, are frustrated by hair loss because it seems like a loss of control. You can take great care of your scalp by all sorts of expensive lotions and potions, but that might not matter. There are some tried and true medications that might work, like minoxidil or finasteride. But another solution is just shaving it off, and I've heard more and more how liberating this can be for a lot of guys. That's the ultimate control of their appearance. I'm Dr. Sanjay Gupta, helping you live a better life.
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22: 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And I hated that they expanded to 48 teams and added the round of 32. 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That Portugal-Croatia game last night was crack. How was that offsides at the end? The poor Croats. I'm Pat Boyle.
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13: 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On his own. College football kicks off in 54 games. This is McElroy and Kulik in the Morning.

0: All right, welcome back in. Macaron Cubic in the morning. Hour number three underway. Monday, July the 6th. Hope you had a great 4th of July weekend. Brad Power is going to join us. A couple different things that I want to get to with Brad. You shared some week one lines that have been mildly updated over the past week or so, last week. I'm just interested in you if any of those stick out, because a couple of the numbers are larger. I mean, Wisconsin, Notre Dame, 20.5. I realize those are two teams, one really good last year, one not great last year. Feels like a big number. Clemson, LSU, I don't think we ever anticipate those two programs as what they've been the last decade plus, an 11.5 point spread. Even Baylor, Auburn, to me, at 7.5 feels pretty big. Brad, which numbers do you look at right now for week one and think to yourself, man, that just feels like a little bit too much, or maybe not enough, either way?
1: Yeah, anytime, I mean, you got a big point spread, you got to ask yourself, what's the motivation for margin for the favorite? I mean, Notre Dame's motto is leave no doubt. So, yeah, that seems like a big number, but, you got to ask yourself, if push comes to shove at the end of the game, will Notre Dame want to put an extra touchdown on the board? I think this year they do so. I think that seems a little bit fair for me at 20.5. In fact, if it crept up a little bit further, I could see Wisconsin being the play there. Same thing with LSU Clemson. Lane Kiffin's a coach that, at the end of a ball game, he's not afraid to put one in. And keep in mind, Clemson last year was supposed to be the year. That was a football team that had 9 guys drafted, and somehow they only won 7 games. So you take those 9 players off that roster. This is probably the least talented Clemson team that we've seen in the last 15 years. Now, they might be better as a team than they were a year ago, better chemistry, but they're certainly a far less talented. So that one, again, seems right to me. The one that you mentioned last would probably be more of my interest, especially if you're getting Baylor at +7.5. I mean, Auburn's got to play clean, and that's something they haven't done in the last 3-4 years. You got an entirely different new roster in the first game, but we'll see. I mean, that's some pretty big expectations against a Baylor team that's talented. Certainly, they got a lot of question marks, but if DJ Lagway plays up to his talent level, Baylor's pretty live in that game, in my opinion.
2: Well, it's just amazing to me, like, when you look at some of these, I just don't know how you can ever feel confident with a transfer portal and laying these big numbers in the early part of the season. Like, I don't know how you don't take every underdog. it's like bowl games. It's like you don't know what you're going to get, so you might as well just have some points on your side, it seems like. So what do you think? Do you think this, you're approaching it in an overall overarching fashion? You probably lean towards the underdog in all these spots. What do you think?
1: Yeah, I mean, anytime somebody says, hey, I'm going to blindly bet something, I question it, especially as I've gotten more and more years of experience in it. I hear you on that. I can only speak from experience. What it's done to me is, I just got less volume in week one than I've ever had before. So I was a guy that wasn't afraid to make a bet on almost any game in week one. Now with the portal and totally different rosters, specifically in some of the games you mentioned, LSU, certainly brought in a great transfer portal class. We'll see how, if they're ready to go in week one. It's usually dog or pass a lot of times, but again, all it takes for me is to have a little bit of difference and disparity in my power rankings. I have enough confidence where in my power rankings they bet the favorite, I'm betting the favorite.
0: We're visiting with Brad Powers, talking some week one lines, and then obviously want to roll this into what some teams will be this upcoming season. Brad, we were just having a conversation about teams that we feel could make a big jump. Some of those based on schedules, numerically, statistically, are not going to be massive jumps, specifically in the win column. I know that's where a lot of your primary focus is going to be in what you wrote up late last week. But what are some teams that jump out to you when we say should be, will be, most improved teams in college football this upcoming season?
1: I think the biggest, one, I think it's a layup, is Oklahoma State, a team that won one game last year, won 4 games in the last 2 years combined. And they obviously new coach, new roster, but they basically bring the North Texas roster over, offensively and defensively, 13 starters from a team that was in the mix to win the American. Offensively, I mean, it might be the most improved position group in the country this year. Mestemaker at quarterback, Caleb Hawkins at running back. Yes, they're making a jump from the group of 5 to a power conference, but we've seen it. done before, and most recently, obviously, you know, with JMU to Indiana. Not expecting, you know, Oklahoma State to make a playoff run, but this is a program that has been the worst, arguably the worst in the Big 12 the last couple of years, and they can go from one win to bowl eligibility this year, in my opinion, no problem.
2: It's crazy to think about what a move like that could mean and how big a jump that could be. The biggest number right now that you're having to lay as far as improvement year over year is UCLA. Right now, according to your site covers, they are minus 180 to go over 5.5 wins, and similar to what you see at Oklahoma State and at Virginia Tech and at Auburn, a lot of guys from JMU now playing for the Bruins following Bob Chesney. So what's kind of – what do you think about the Bruins being a potential dangerous team in the Big Ten?
1: Yeah, I mean, let's start with the coach, Bob Chesney. I don't think he's getting enough love nationally. I think he's one of the better, you know, coaches, young coaches that people don't know. You know, a guy that's, you know, very similar to Cignetti profile, not only the JMU comparison, but basically every single spot that this guy goes, whether it's D2 to FCS to JMU, wins, and wins immediately. He's only had one, you know, non-winning season in his head coaching career. Brings a lot of James Madison players with him. A JMU team that obviously went to the playoffs a year ago, put up 500 yards of offense against Oregon's defense. But he also was able to keep quite a bit of players from UCLA's roster a year ago. Nico Iamaliava, great talent. Certainly didn't, you know, get the most out of his talent the last couple of years, but I think Bob Chesney can, you know, unearth some of that in his offense. This is a UCLA team that 21 of their players were full-time starters in playing at the FBS level. So they're one of the most experienced teams in the country. And it all comes down to schedule. Well, you kind of mentioned that what I don't see on UCLA's schedule this year is Ohio State and Indiana, which would be two surefire losses. When you're talking about home games against Purdue, Wisconsin, Michigan State, Illinois, those are all winnable. And then the non-conference is Cal, San Diego State, Nevada. I think UCLA at least doubles their win total, goes from at least 3 to 6 wins this year.
0: Brad Powers joining us on the Higginbotham Hotline. Hit the Books podcast at Brad Powers 7. You can follow him on Twitter. I'm interested just in your collective thoughts, and I know they might not fit into this exact scenario, but where you are on Auburn going into this year, because we talked about the Baylor line at Auburn minus 7.5, a team that not as low a win total as some that we just discussed, Oklahoma State, UCLA, could see some improvement this year. Where are you just kind of on Alex Golish and his team heading into the season?
1: Yeah, I don't love the Golish hire, but I do like it. And obviously, you know, very similar plan as far as bringing over a majority of his roster, like a Bob Chesney at UCLA that I just discussed. So USF was a very talented team, specifically on offense. Brings a bunch of starters over. We'll see how that translates in the SEC recruiting. And to me, I treat a lot of my portfolio like a stock portfolio when it comes to betting. And to me, recruiting is a leading indicator. Has nothing to do with this year's team, but when I see Auburn, you know, hitting it off with the 16 and 17-year-old kids, that tells me the vibes are strong. They're going to have to be. I mean, because I think the tricky thing for Auburn is that early schedule. The Baylor game, look, they should win that game. They're a touchdown favorite. They need to take care of business. Why do they need to take care of business? Because Florida, Vanderbilt, and Tennessee are also all in the first five games of the season. So, to me, it's no different than Auburn the last 4 or 5 years. What's going to make them, you know, overachieve or underachieve? Take care of the football and no ill-timed penalties. The problem is watching the Auburn spring game, and you're going to get this when you got a new team. Well, pretty sloppy spring game, turnovers, penalties. One thing I, you know, go back to Cignetti at Indiana, his first spring game, I was there in attendance. What? No sloppiness there, no turnovers. So provided Auburn plays clean, I think they'll go over 6.5. If they don't and some of the same issues arise, then I think, you know, under 6.5, and I think they'll just be lucky to get the bowl eligibility.
2: Have you noticed just kind of across the board, more and more teams, and I know this is not kind of deviating a little bit from the most improved conversation, but I'm seeing more and more win totals that are just creeping back towards the mean a bit. You're not seeing as many 10.5s, 11.5s. I mean, back in the day, if Bama had less than 11.5, people were like, what the heck is going on? Now you're seeing 9.5, 8.5. That's kind of where more of the – even some of the top teams are living. So – is that purely a reflection of the schedule, or is that more about the personnel question marks that every team enters the season with?
1: Yeah, it's an excellent question. It's a little bit of both. Obviously, you cannot stack rosters like you could even 5 years ago at an Alabama or a Georgia as far as the depth from, you know, 1 to 22 can be pretty talented, but 22 to 44, it's certainly not as talented. And on top of that, specifically in the SEC, when you add a conference game, you're basically adding a game that for a majority of the teams in the conference is a 50-50 game. So that alone, just that one game is going to knock your win total down a half compared to, a layup non-conference game. So but when you combine that, the rosters aren't as deep and you got tougher schedules. Big Ten schedule certainly at the top is a lot tougher than even what it was a couple years ago. You're seeing a little bit less win totals. How do I respond to it? To me, though, I still, maybe it sounds a little square in my industry. The proven commodities like the Georgias and the Ohio States, to me, I'm going to take advantage of a 9.5 win total for Ohio State. I mean, they haven't lost three games in a regular season since, I discount the Luke Fickell year where Tressel got fired in May and Pryor was suspended. They haven't lost three games in a regular season since 2004. Georgia, I mean, Kirby Smart, to me, I think they're a little bit better than what they were the last couple of years, and they somehow won the SEC. So two of my early bets were Ohio State and Georgia over 9.5. I trust those two commodities to get the 10 wins, even though the schedule specifically for Ohio State is pretty tough. But, Texas, could be the preseason number one team, and their win total is 9.5. I'm not running the window to bet over. That team is two plays away from being 7-5 a year ago, and you look at their schedule – there's 5-6 games that are losable on Texas's schedule. And we just, any time in the last 15 years in college football, specifically the Bama dynasty, we weren't talking about 5-6 games for a preseason number one team being in question. It was usually like 2 or 3 at most.
0: I don't think there's any doubt. Brad Powers joining us on the Higginbotham Hotline. The middle of the pack in the SEC feels congested. Feels like there are a lot of teams that you could make a case for going to be significant improvement. A lot of cases may stay where they are, maybe go backwards. It's kind of hard to judge the Auburns, Floridas, Mississippi States, teams that, man, even Texas A&M could maybe slide back into that just a little bit. South Carolina's one we talked about earlier. Is there a team that you have some clarity with in the middle of the pack of the SEC that you say definitively going to go forward, definitively going to go backwards?
1: Another good question. There's a lot of uncertainty. I know there's going to be a team or two that breaks, breaks the mold, so to speak, and does a lot better. I would say the team I probably changed the opinion on the most this offseason is Florida. I knew they were going to be improved, and I love the John Summerall hire. Just watching their spring game, they're a lot better than I anticipated on the defensive line in that wide receiver. Now, if they figure out the quarterback position, that's a team that, can sneak in and maybe not, contend for a playoff berth, but maybe go 8-4, which is a lot better than most seasons that they've had in the last 5-6 years for the Gators after only winning 4 games. So that's a team I've upgraded about a touchdown in my power ratings that I think at least takes the biggest leap as far as the middle of the pack in the SEC. Team maybe taking a step back. I think it's going to be Texas A&M, and maybe not personnel-driven, but I do not trust Marcel Reed against a much tougher schedule than a year ago. You saw last year when the schedule got tough at the very end, wasn't good enough. Well, the problem is this year, instead of a very weak SEC slate, obviously you're going to play Texas at the end, but Oklahoma comes on the schedule and that defense. You're at Alabama. You're at LSU. Even at South Carolina can be tricky. I'm looking at A&M going from possible to playoffs to maybe an 8-4 type of season.
2: That would be wild. But I mean, anything's possible in the modern day in the SEC. Is there a team that's being universally slept on right now that you think, it doesn't necessarily matter the conference, but ones that people just aren't really paying enough attention to?
1: Good question. The market's a lot more liquid this time of year than what it used to be. I'll give you, I think BYU in the Big 12, especially if there's going to be a team to take, advantage of the Texas Tech situation, might be BYU. I think people forget they lost their quarterback in the summer last year. They get a true freshman who wasn't on campus. He gets there in August, and somehow they win 11 games. I think, I'm not saying that know, BYU's the favorite in that conference. It's still Texas Tech, but they don't play Texas Tech in the regular season. They get Notre Dame at home, which might be the biggest home game in the history of BYU football. They could be favored in 10 or 11 games, and it could be another 10, 11, 12-win season for BYU like they've had the last couple of years. So I think that's a team that's probably not getting enough pub nationally.
0: Are you sort of with us that LSU's maybe getting a little too much run, too much discussion, too much hype, or are you thinking this 10-11 win thing is real?
1: No, I don't think so. And the win total reflects that at 8.5. I bet under 9.5. Well, when that the first time that came out a couple months ago, I bet under 9.5. Now, it's not that I don't think LSU won't be improved. I think from a power ratings aspect, they might be one of the most improved teams. I've upgraded their power rating 9 points, which means I would favor this year's LSU team by 9 points over last year's team. And yet I plug that power rating into that schedule, and I think the 8.5 win total is fair. Now, I think if they go 8-4, 9-3, that's not going to be acceptable for LSU fans. But if they went 9-3, I would say that's a good first season for Lane Kiffin. I'm not buying the playoff talk. I bet them not to make the playoffs. I just, Sam Levitt not being there and being 100% and taking reps, all important reps in the spring, might cost them a little bit. And I believe Lane. He's, for a guy that's usually pumping up his team, he's been trying to downplay expectations as much as possible this offseason.
0: Absolutely. Brad, great stuff, man. Thanks for the time. Great insight. Enjoy the conversation. Let's do it again soon.
1: All right. Thanks for having me, guys.
0: All right. You can go to bradpowerssports.com. 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All right, we'll follow up a little bit of what Brad said. Some teams where they are, what we think. Start talking Tennessee with Jason Swaim in about 13 minutes.
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11: A Better Life with Dr. Sanjay Gupta.
12: They say consistency is key, but sometimes you just gotta switch it up. A new study out of Harvard School of Public Health found that varying your exercise routine could add years to your life. What exercise someone did didn't matter much. What did matter was that all the exercises together worked all the muscle groups in their body. Now, an added benefit to changing things up is they can help you push through the plateau effect. That's when your body gets so efficient at doing something that you actually stop getting better at it. And we know from previous research that specializing in any one sport at a young age can make someone actually more prone to injury. And as experts we talk to point out, even elite athletes switch up things with their workouts, making sure to target strength, cardio, flexibility, balance, and doing that every single week. I'm Dr. Sanjay Gupta, helping you live a better life.
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0: All right, welcome back in. McElroy and Kubelik in the morning. Team USA takes on Belgium tonight, 7 p.m. on Fox. A lot of noise still being generated about some of the possibilities with this red card situation. Apparently Belgium is going to, they're going to debate this, GMAC. They're going to have to try to have this overturned again. But FIFA cleared the way for Florian Balogun to play tonight. Ultimately, I don't see this being turned over again. Do you?
2: I think it's pretty late to make a call like that. I mean, anything can happen. After all, it was an appeal that led to the overturn to begin with, so it can be reappealed. Who knows? It's the legal process. Sounds like I have no idea. But I'd be surprised if he doesn't play.
0: Yeah, apparently Belgium's now lawyered up. They are trying to push this until the brink, see if they can get something done.
2: Who's their lawyer?
0: I don't know. Thomas Mars, probably?
2: Thomas Mars. If it's Mars, I like their chances.
0: Then they'll probably get what they need. Four-star edge Antoine Jackson commits to Ole Miss, 6'6", 253. He committed over Alabama, over Missouri, from Memphis, White Station High School. Four-star quarterback Trey Tagliaferri has committed. He was committed to Notre Dame about 6 or 7 days ago. From, be honest here, tell me if you've heard of this one. Colts Neck. So obviously not if no one knows the state.
2: Oh, that's all it is. I thought you were going to keep going.
0: That's it. Colts Neck.
2: Wisconsin.
0: Nope.
13: That feels like a Montana.
0: New Jersey. I thought randomly Greg might know it, like having floated around upstate there for a few years professionally. Like maybe he rolled through Colts Neck one day. I've never heard of that in my life. I didn't know that was a real place. But
2: no, I have not done that.
13: The old neck town.
2: Unfamiliar.
0: What neck of what Colt do you think it's named after?
13: Maybe the one
2: Colt
13: that's
2: McCoy.
13: Kiss Joe.
2: I have no idea.
0: Former Michigan assistant quarterback coach Josh Sinagaga has been hired at Tennessee, Greg, as a defensive assistant. Natural progression, right? You go from assistant QB coach to we'll throw you right over there with the secondary.
2: Or how D-line. Hard can it be?
0: Same thing. It's no different. Just get over there and talk about the other side of the ball and what to do there. That's the only thing. Interesting, some of the commentary that Brad had on LSU. He seems to be a little bit more in line with us, like, hey, they're going to be a better football team. But we probably need to pump the brakes on this whole college football playoff, 11 wins. Like, calm down with the one-loss season. And he seems to be in line with where you and I have been on that one.
2: Well, but here's the other thing. Like, it's a big, at least it is for me. I don't know how you feel about it. Like, I think they could absolutely have the stars align and make a great run. I mean, that is not out of the realm of possibility. I just think it's unlikely. I mean, I would put it this way. You're telling me, hey, Greg, you have to bet your life or Cole's life on one side or the other for LSU. I wouldn't feel super confident going either direction, frankly. Like, I have no idea what it's going to be. I know the collection of talent is very impressive. Very impressive. But what have we talked about for the last hour? Unless you know your team inside and out, man, it's hard to know exactly what you have going into those first few weeks of the season. And it might be a little bit of a learning curve for Lane Kiffin.
0: Yep.
2: So I'll say this: I like them being in the playoff.
0: I like Brad being able to wager under 9.5 a lot more than under 8.5, where it is now. I'll say that I would feel much more confident under 9 than under 9.5 than under 8.5. But I still think a lot of things got to come into play. A lot of things got to work. Does it mean that this team won't be good? Go back to what we talked about with the numbers game versus what we're seeing earlier in the show. This team is going to look specifically on offense 100 times more capable than last year.
2: Yes.
0: Now, doesn't mean they're going to score as much. Could still, maybe there are red zone issues. Maybe there are running the football in the red zone issues. Who knows? Don't really know. But we also look at the fact that this defense was pretty good last year, should be pretty good this year. And if they don't have to be a lot better to be able to help them win games, and if Whit Weeks is healthy, you know, maybe that sort of evens it out a little bit if there are headaches with the offense and what they're going to see. But this does not look like one of the more forgiving schedules in the SEC. I mean, you open up with Clemson, La Tech. You've got Ole Miss on the road, which that's one that I think we need to spend some more time talking about. We'll do it later in this week. Some of the things Trinidad had to say about that game. Like, I'm really beginning to wonder how much that game is going to affect both seasons.
2: Yeah.
0: Throughout. Not just that week, but, like, leading up, after. Because we've talked about, you know, Ole Miss going to Florida the week after. That's troublesome for me. A&M coming to Baton Rouge the week after. Like, that's troublesome for me. Because that's a team that if you're not mentally prepared, you're in trouble. You got big problems.
2: True.
0: I mean, at Kentucky, could be. We don't really know. You got Auburn on the road. You got Bama at home. You got Texas at home. You finish up with two on the road at Tennessee and Arkansas. Two places, number one, I don't want to play late in the year. And two places that are very difficult to go play just in general. So it's a tricky schedule. Maybe not as difficult as some of the others in the league we're going to talk about, but there are also some potential speed bumps that I don't think people are emphasizing enough.
2: No, and it's the thing about Kentucky, for example, a lot of new, you know, similar boat to LSU, frankly, with I don't know what they have. I know that LSU, if we're going like line by line, talent, talent, talent across the board, they have talent. Like, they have absolutely done a great job in the portal of adding high-end talent to their roster. But does that mean that they're going to go and just roll folks? Because how talented was Clemson last year? With continuity, I might add. Tons of talent. Nine guys drafted. Tons. And it didn't really matter when things got down to it. So, I mean, it's talent does not necessarily mean that you're going to go and win the whole thing. Like, having a high ceiling doesn't mean you're necessarily going to reach your ceiling. Yeah. I do think their ceiling's higher than last year by a pretty decent margin. I just don't know if for sure, because right now it's all about, oh, playoff or bust. That's asking a lot, man. The playoff is, it's tough to get there in a nine-game conference schedule with a lot of new. A couple guys coming back from injury last year. Banking on massive improvement and progress in a few different spots. And I don't think it's a guarantee.
0: This is interesting, though.
2: I think it's possible, but not a guarantee.
0: Sorry to interrupt you, but this is interesting right here. Think about what you just said. And think back to this time a year ago. How different is the expectation on this day, this year, and last year for LSU?
2: I'm confused. What do you mean? Like, I think a lot of people are super bullish on last year's team.
0: Yeah, we thought playoff for them last year, right?
2: For sure.
0: I mean, Nussmeier back, defense loaded up, Whit Weeks. You went and got a couple portal guys on defense. Like, receiver room was going to be good. It almost feels like the expectation right now was very similar. It's just, it went really wrong last year in a lot of ways.
2: Yeah. So,
0: but just interesting that, I mean, I think last year, a lot of things that you just used to describe this year's LSU team, a year ago, a lot of people were saying the same things. Now, I think there were some parts that you and I looked at and said, that's going to have to repair itself or be a lot better. And I'm not really sure about that part of it. Running back, offensive line, I think we kind of looked at it and said, maybe. We didn't realize play calling would be as egregious as it was, but it had to turn into some of that because of what they were at certain points in time. Just interesting that the expectation maybe not too far off going into last year, going into this year, but I think there are more reasons for more real confidence this year than there were last year. All right, let's get to a break. When we come back, Jason Swain on Tennessee feels like we now know about one thing on defense. Do we know yet about one big thing on offense?
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12: You know, summer is a great time to re-examine how much time your kids are spending on social media, along with what they are seeing and who they are engaging with. Ask them how the posts in their feed make them feel. These apps are built to be addictive, so kids, all of us in fact, will keep coming back for more, even when we are made to feel worse. It's bizarre. You might need to help your son or daughter reset their algorithm by unfollowing certain accounts and following or interacting with more positive ones. They might need suggestions of other healthier things to do, or to see you leading the way by example and putting your own phone away. In the run-up to bedtime, everyone's phone should go away, no questions asked. And if you need some help, sort of, I guess, resetting expectations, try engaging parents of your kids' friends for a more coordinated effort. I'm Dr. Sanjay Gupta, helping you live a better life.
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0: .co/predictions promo. All right, welcome back in. McElroy and Kubik in the morning. Going to talk a little bit of Tennessee here in just a moment. And this is a team we've gone back and forth on a couple of times this offseason. What's the temperature on the Vols? And it's dependent on a couple of different things. We know the temperature in Alabama is still going to be hot for the next few months. 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Jason Swain, VFL, joining us on the Higginbotham Hotline now. All right, it feels like we have a little finality to the Chas Coleman situation. We can just turn the page on this one. This one's over.
35: Yeah, man, it's over, man. Thanks for having me, guys. Good to hear from y'all. Good to talk to y'all. Yeah, it's over. I mean, he has a lot of potential coming over from Penn State, but that's pretty much where it is, man. It's potential. But unable to lock in and do everything that was asked of him during the spring. And I think it's really hard to expect anyone to play for you in the fall if you're not completing the summer workouts. And if I'm a teammate, I wouldn't want him part of my team anyway. So that is over. That book has closed, and Tennessee moves on.
2: So this doesn't seem like it came as much of a surprise to anybody associated with Tennessee. Everyone I talked to said, yeah, we're not caught off guard by this. So it seems like they've already kind of made some things happen maybe among the depth chart or what have you to kind of elevate guys, to accelerate the development of some guys. So knowing that they kind of saw this coming, how much will this have an impact?
35: I mean, just from a depth standpoint, there's an extra body that you don't have, but I don't think it's going to impact the locker room or anything like that. I mean, I think these guys understood kind of what they were getting during the spring, and they operated as if he wasn't a part of the team all the way, you know, dating back to April. But it's an opportunity for other guys to step up, other players, younger players, to step up. Maybe we see, you know, Jim Knowles. We know how exotic that he can be, a new defense coordinator come over from Penn State. When he was at Ohio State, he threw some things at Tennessee in that college football game that I don't think Tennessee was ready for. And so I'm expecting Tennessee to do some different things to account for maybe the depth there on the edge, on the defensive line, depending on the health of that unit. But, man, this group has moved on. It's an opportunity for other guys to step up and make plays.
0: Let's go to the offensive side of the football. Well, first off, depth, is that now a real concern with you from the edge on this defense with losing Coleman?
35: Yeah, I mean, Jordan Norman coming out from Tulane. I mean, he's a guy that's played multiple college seasons. I mean, physically, he's ready to compete in this league. Tennessee has to obviously stay healthy, but 2 years ago in 24, I mean, Tennessee's defensive line was littered with talent and depth. And, you know, I don't know if Tennessee's going to have that type of depth. You wish you had that. You had some injuries. Davion Hobbs in the last couple of years with a foot. You hope that he's healthy and continues to be. He is now. But, yeah, these guys got to stay healthy. But I think it's going to give an opportunity for some guys that were, you know, maybe buried, maybe had some early promise during, you know, last season, but got bit by the injury bug, to come out and really have a good showing on defense.
2: So looking at just the responsible nature of the defensive play calls, that's part of what I'm excited about, because I think you have a guy that's as good as it gets in Jim Knowles that has put together great defense and sound defense for a long time while still being aggressive. So how much improvement can we put on that side of the ball just based on the play caller itself?
35: Man, it was rough last year, guys. It is going to be better. That's one thing for sure. I think a lot of people are excited about that here. Jim Knowles, when he was at Penn State, you know, they had some issues because I guess the system was a little advanced for them. You know, he had a lot of success at Ohio State. That team went on to win national championship and got the Penn State job. And the defense just wasn't as fast and fluid with the concepts as he would have imagined. That's something that he has admitted. He did bring several assistant coaches from Penn State with him, and that helps with the transition with these guys who are coming in for the first time, the transfers, younger players, or players who played in a different system last year. Bringing over several players also at different levels, every level of the defense from Penn State, I think will help too. And so the report I'm hearing from, you know, some of the backers on the football team is that they're moving faster. They're not letting their mind tie up their feet. The terminology is different, but football is football. You understand kind of what to do during certain situations versus formations and shifts and things like that. They just call it something different, but it is broken down in a way that helps them understand a whole lot better than they did in the past. So I'm excited to see what Jim Knowles does with the defense. I think the secondary will be a ton better, more athletic, guys who can run, guys who are bigger, guys who can hit in the secondary, and they're excited about being put in positions to showcase their skill set, too, from Knowles.
0: Jason Swain, former Tennessee Volunteer, joining us on the Higginbotham Hotline, talking a little bit of this Tennessee football team this upcoming season. Where is the quarterback situation right now? How would you describe it?
35: Well, guys, I mean, I watched several scrimmages during the course of the spring. Each scrimmage, I walked out of there saying, Faison Brandon is the better quarterback. The first scrimmage, second scrimmage, and then, you know, the air quotes spring game, each one of those sessions, Faison was better. And so I anticipate Faison to be the starting quarterback unless something happens during fall camp where George McIntyre comes back and wins this job. And it doesn't scare me that it's a true freshman. And you look at the last couple of years in college football playoff, we haven't seen a true freshman, you know, lead a team. But we have seen Josh Heupel do more with less at the quarterback position. We've seen him take Dylan Gabriel when he was at Central Florida and roll with a true freshman, and they play well. This offense, and Greg, you know this as well, like, you can't trick the coordinator when it comes time to running the football or passing the football because of the line of scrimmage, and you have to declare. You can't be sneaky with guys that you have in the box. We know how many guys you have in the box because of the alignment. I think that helps the quarterback. We've seen this quarterback-friendly system, you know, help the quarterback be able to lead this offense, and I anticipate the same thing happen with Faison. He's going to have freshman moments, guys. That's what happens when you're a freshman. You just hope that they're not freshman moments that lead to pick six or a big negative play in a big game in the fourth quarter. But he's going to have his freshman moments. But he is special. I've never seen a freshman come in early enrollee and in a few weeks look the way

0: game is that everybody else had to play well. That was the year we had 2 1,000-yard rushers, which was the first time it had ever happened in the history of Tennessee football. And I look at DeShaun Bishop leading the way for the running back room. I mean, he was a guy that was a bell cow for Tennessee, you know, last year, even though half of the season I felt like he split some reps. I think this year is going to be more of his show. But I like the running back room. You got Javon Gordon came over from Tulane. DeJuan Morris is going to be up-and-coming sophomore. And Tennessee's had success at the running back position for the last couple of years. You've had multiple all-SEC players with multiple running back coaches. The system allows the running back, I think, to be right more times than not. And then you got Mike Matthews, who had an awesome breakout year last year. And then Braylon Staley as well. So that third receiver to replace Chris Braswell, that's going to be the question there. But I like our offensive line. A lot of experience coming back. Ethan Davis, the tight end, their athletic came on late in the season last year. Was injury, you know, plagued a little bit, but he's super, super athletic. And his backup, Deshaun Brain, is also super athletic. These are two guys that during their careers early probably would play wide receiver. The physicality of the trenches is something they had to get used to. Ethan has done a better job of it coming in as a redshirt junior. But I like the offense. I like the supporting cast for potentially Faison Brandon being the starting quarterback.
1: I think Greg and I both feel like the offensive line is not getting enough love heading into this season. We agree with you. Running back should probably get a little bit more love heading into this season. What do you make of the wide receivers? What's the ceiling? What's the reality of where that position is right now?
0: I think there's more depth and talent and athletic ability in this room than the entire in Josh Heupel's tenure. So you've had a couple guys drafted. You've had Chris Braswell and Jalen Hyatt, Cedric Tillman. But I think this room has more explosion, more depth. I don't think this group is top heavy like we've seen in the past years. I think the number three receiver opening is going to be a fascinating competition because you do have a true freshman, Tristan Keyes, who was the number one receiver in the country last year. And you know, he came in July. He's put on some weight. The speed is still there, and he feels more comfortable with the offense. So that third spot is going to be really, really fun to follow. But, yeah, Braylon Staley, baller. Mike Matthews, baller. Those two kind of lead that group, and it's going to be fun to see how he connects with the quarterback, Faison Brandon.
1: We appreciate the time, Jason. It's always great catching up with you, man, talking college football. Hey, let's do it again soon.
0: Let's do it. Thank y'all.
1: There you go, Jason Swain. You can hear him on local radio in Knoxville. Follow him on Twitter at Swain Event. Josh and Swain, the radio show there in Knoxville, you can catch him on daily. Interesting thoughts on Tennessee. We'll follow up on a few of those. Continue talking college football and wrap up today's show next on Jocks.
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9: A better life with Dr. Sanjay Gupta.
10: A colleague of mine went to a meeting of the primetime seniors the other week. There are programs like this all over the country,

0: for people in their 60s, 70s, 80s, and beyond to stay active. It's not just something to keep older folks busy. It helps to keep their bodies in shape and their brains sharp. Showing up with a good attitude is a must, and research shows that having the right mindset actually does lead to better physical aging. So if you need some suggestions to boost your positivity, experts we talked to recommended focusing on goals, which can boost your confidence. Practice gratitude, they said. One of the seniors my colleague met told her that just waking up in the morning is, quote, better than the alternative. That's true. Focus on the things you can control. Diet and exercise, and very importantly, surround yourself with positive people, because that can be contagious. I'm Dr. Sanjay Gupta, helping you live a better life.
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4: All right, let's get to our bad box scores of the day. We have a couple.
6: Personal foul, 69. Offense, he was giving them the business.
7: Intentional grounding, offense number 7. It's a 10-yard penalty. I'm talking to America here, excuse me.
8: That's the game.
4: We will start in AF1, the one and only football that will be discussed today for the rest of this segment.
5: One.
4: Your Beaumont
9: Bearcats.
4: No.
5: Bobcats.
4: No.
10: Bridges.
4: Renegades.
9: Renegades. Mm-hmm.
4: Just went down to the Nashville.
9: They are the Cats, baby.
5: Predators.
4: 72-20 over the weekend.
9: Go. Wow. Let's go. The
10: claws are out.
9: Best team in the league.
4: Beaumont passing. Carl Robinson. 12 of 33.
9: Lockdown.
4: He did throw one touchdown. He also threw two picks. He was also sacked 4 times for 149 yards on the day.
5: Buck 49, not great.
4: Nashville a little bit better in the passing department. Tyler Kolka, 8 of 12, 154 yards, 4 touchdown passes. Josh Jones would come in and go 3 of 7. 2 of those 3 completions would be for touchdowns. They did not throw a pick the entire game.
9: Let's go. Clean football, baby.
4: So
9: claws out.
4: Getting it done. Also, the Albany
9: Firebirds.
4: Correct.
10: Yeah.
4: They just snuck past the Minnesota
9: Monsters.
4: Damien's been doing his homework.
5: Wow.
4: 50-23.
9: Let's go.
4: Over the weekend. Minnesota, a little bit of a rough day passing as well. Tyreek Starks threw one pass. He didn't complete it. Javonte Johnson threw 30 passes. He completed 18 for 135 yards and 2 interceptions.
10: At least he completed it.
4: He did. He was also sacked 3 times.
9: Let's go.
5: Whoa. Unnecessary.
4: So, for Albany, a different Kolka, Joshua, he went 12 of 23 for 5 touchdown passes and 159 yards.
9: Every seven days.
4: Yeah. No, it was a nice day.
5: Is that McCauley's brother?
4: Wow. Kolka, not McCauley.
5: Oh, okay. Oh. Kieran's correct. Okay.
4: Close. Close.
5: Nailed it.
4: Now we'll go to the IFL, the Indoor Football
9: Let's
4: League.
9: Let's go.
4: Which Arena 1 is also played indoor. So I don't know how you have the Indoor Football League when there is another league that also plays indoors.
9: Different malls.
4: Doesn't matter. Totally different malls.
5: Different malls. One's a Galleria, one's a mall. It's different, yeah. Hotel, motel. Got it.
4: The Vegas.
9: They're the gamblers?
4: They're not.
5: Spinners.
4: No.
5: Golden Knights.
4: Night Hawks.
5: Because
4: when we think Las Vegas, we think the Hawks of the night. They get to 10-3 on the season, just sneaking past the New Mexico, one of the best mascots we've discussed in any sport.
5: Mountaineers.
10: Linemen.
9: No, they're the River Cats.
4: They're the Chupacabras.
9: Chupacabra.
4: Believe in them or not, they are there, and they did get stomped 50-16 over the weekend. Now, keep in mind, Vegas, 50-16, they had 5 first downs in the game. Total.
5: Just 5.
9: Wow.
4: Did not have one rushing. New Mexico had 7. Now, they were 3 of 5 on third down, which helps. Your total offense, 234-146. Your net yards passing for New Mexico, 60.
9: Okay.
4: In an indoor football game. Now, they did rush for 86, which...
9: Okay, hey, so ground and pound attack.
4: I mean, well, you see where that got you?
5: On this segment.
4: Exactly.
5: LeJames
4: White.
9: LeJames?
4: Was 1 of 6 passing for 36 yards in the game. Now, his one pass was a touchdown. Avon Rucker was 5 of 8 for 24 yards in the game.
9: Okay.
4: Passing for Vegas. You ready for this one, Damian? 12 of 16, 169 yards, 4 touchdowns, 1 interception.
9: Paxton Lynch.
4: Quincy Crittenton.
9: Okay, QC. There we go.
4: Former Samford Bulldog getting it done.
5: Wow.
4: For the Vegas Nighthawks.
9: Hey, that's what I'm talking about.
4: I do love that you went Paxton Lynch there, by the way. It's a great guess.
5: That's what happened.
4: It's an amazing guess. Now, you got to have a problem in the game for New Mexico. Obviously, passing the ball was one. Mm-hmm. Scoring was another.
5: You know, Kevin, that's a problem. Okay.
4: Kevin Macias.
5: Laker
4: boy. Now, he did kick off 5 times for 3 touchbacks, 198 yards. But he was 1 of 4 from field goals.
5: Was he?
9: Mm-hmm.
4: Now, those goalposts are a little more narrow.
9: Correct.
4: I guess.
5: So I've been told.
9: It's all about accuracy, man.
4: I mean.
5: Yeah. Maybe you should be practicing more then.
4: He was also 1 of 2 on extra points.
9: Yeah, he'd be lucky to
4: that
9: have
4: makes
9: a job.
4: You 2 of 6 on attempts on the day.
5: Confirmed.
9: Well.
5: And quick math, that is what percentage, Damien?
9: 3.333333333.
5: Keep going.
9: Yeah, a couple more after that.
5: Yeah, uh-huh.
4: Not what you're looking for out of your kicker.
9: Not at all.
4: No.
9: Not at all.
5: Happens.
4: So those are your bad box scores of the day.
5: Tough.
9: I feel like Paxton Lynch is in that league though.
4: I think he's in AF1, I think.
9: Okay.
4: I would have to look it up. Maybe we'll get to him tomorrow.
5: Would love that. He got promoted from the indoor league to,
9: to AF1.
5: Yeah. Heck yeah. So, I'm waiting for that promotion.
4: Currently with the Colorado Spartans.
9: Okay.
5: Oh.
9: Okay.
5: Of course.
4: They're an expansion team, current members of the National Arena League.
5: Whoa.
9: There's a lot of competitive markets in this.
5: There's so
9: football.
5: Why are there so many arena leagues?
10: Why are there so many soccer leagues?
5: We're
10: taking over.
4: Well, I feel like people actually watch
5: it. Different countries.
10: Maybe.
4: Can we not just have a little realignment and get everybody together?
9: Get everybody in.
4: Just have one
5: That's
4: giant league?
9: Right.
5: Consolidation. Super League.
4: We actually get a TV deal if we could do that. All right, we're back tomorrow. 3-Man Front is next.
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0: Monday night football in Seattle tonight. We're talking about the European version of football, but it's a big one as the United States and Belgium. Those mean Belgiumese, is that what we call them?
1: Belgiumese, is that what you said?
0: I don't know what you call them.
1: I always said Belgian, but Belgiumese, that works. Yeah.
0: I think that would be the plural, right? Or just Belgiums?
1: Sure. Let's go with it. Red Devils is what their team is.
0: That's their nickname.
1: Yeah. We got to take care of business tonight.
0: It's a big one. Big one. Maybe the biggest in the history of U.S. soccer. That will take place tonight. 7 o'clock is the kickoff in the Emerald City in the Pacific Northwest. Should be a good one. We will talk to Jamie Watson, our soccer aficionado, coming up momentarily here on Three Man Front, as we'll get his thoughts on the controversy that the red card, that is not the red card, now Flo is playing. It's, man, the drama with FIFA. You thought the SEC had drama.
1: Yeah, this is a whole new level of drama, and I can't wait. I know that this is somewhat unprecedented, but it's not unprecedented. But I was blown away when I saw the announcement yesterday. But you just said something about the biggest match. For me, in my extensive U.S. men's national team fandom, this would be the biggest day of soccer for Landrum Roberts.
0: No question. You and I have talked about this before, especially when this tournament started. We have heard this many, many times during our lifetime that this is going to be the event that is going to put U.S. soccer over the top in regards to the popularity. And there's no question that this tournament has had incredible numbers. Ratings has been through the roof. You got a winner in the U.S. making it to the final 16. So, yeah, there's just a lot of positive momentum about this soccer program, and who better to talk about it than our main man, Jamie Watson, joins us here on Three Man Front, who is traveling, as he's been doing over the course of the last 3 weeks, getting ready and participating in the World Cup. But Jamie, I know you're on a train, so I appreciate you spending some time. Hope you're well, my friend.
2: Yeah, hey guys, thank you so much for having me on, and apologies in advance if you hear any train noises, but just enjoying some good public transportation between South Florida and Orlando right now, and getting ready to go for tonight, man. I love that this has become a soccer program, man, and I'm glad to be on with you guys. We always have a great time chatting about it, don't we?
0: Oh, there's no question about it. All right, so we got to go to the last 24 hours. It's been kind of crazy. Let's go back to the actual event itself. When Flo was given the red card after the VAR, how shocked were you with that call?
2: Yeah, look, I don't believe that it should have been a red card in the first place. I believe that when you stop and you freeze frame it on a person's foot with blame on an opponent with an ankle rolled, the context of it looks like he's had this malice to go and hurt the opponent. And if that was the case, absolutely deserve a red card and probably more than just a one-game suspension if you go by just what that still image looked like of Flo Balogun landing on his foot. And you know, if there was malice to it, then yeah, it's a nasty, nasty tackle. What this was two players jumping and one landing, and his foot just happened to land in a terrible position. I don't wish that on anybody. We've watched NBA games where players jump up and they land on someone's foot and rolls and everyone sees it and you just go, oh, that is so unfortunate. That sucks. We know there was nothing anybody could do about that. There was nothing anybody wanted to have happen in that nature. And so when the decision happens, it really lacks context, and you start to wonder, you're like, wow, is this really how the U.S. are going to go out of this tournament? They're up a goal, but they're down a man. If Bosnia Herzegovina scored, it could be it. We could be talking about how this red card cost the U.S. The World Cup. But instead, they advance on valiant performance, resilient performance, and then, you know, everything sort of happens over the last 24 hours. And the hard part is we don't really know what's exactly true, what really happened or made, because there hasn't been full transparency. I think that's probably the biggest complaint that everybody has had, is just how this all really, truly came about. But look, the decision was made, and how we got there is what the decision was. So it's kind of one of these that if it went for you, great. If it didn't go your way, okay, you have to deal with it, and it just happened to go the way of the U.S. So I believe it sorted itself out in the end, But I think the biggest question has just been, how did we get there? And I'm still left wondering that myself to a degree.
1: Yeah, and I saw the comments of Mauricio Pochettino, the United States men's national team coach, saying, hey, don't come at us. We're the good guys here. We're not the bad guys here. But in with what we had in the result of him getting the red card to where we are now, what is the rest of the soccer world? How are they looking at the United States? Are they looking at it like the officials, or maybe this decision, they got it right and all is well, or are they up in arms like Belgium is?
2: Well, first of all, look, what I hate is that we're talking about this instead of talking about how great the U.S. has played and how great the tournament has been as a collective, and just how the United States has shown off. And so it's Canada and Mexico, to be fair, about how it's been a wonderful event for everybody to experience from around the world. I hope when it's all said and done, we're not talking more about these 24 hours and this decision than what the bigger picture is of just how amazing this whole tournament has been. I think the players, just like anything, you just have to deal with it sometimes when disciplinary committees make decisions and whatnot. I think the players just get on with it and just sort of had to deal with whatever they had to deal with, if that was going to be with Globalion or without him. Obviously, the team is better with him, so it doesn't hurt them. They're not upset that he can play. They were upset that he got the red card to begin with. So, I don't know. Is there a justice, injustice to this? You can make an argument for it either way, however you want to look through it, whatever color-tinted glasses you want to look at it with, if it's red, white, and blue, or if it's Belgian. You know, either way, you're going to make a case for it. You're probably going to feel as though you're right. So, ultimately, you just got to get on with it, whether it was going to go your way or not. And I just hope that this has not tainted what the U.S. men's national team has done. And I feel bad for Flo Balogun as well. He didn't ask for any of this. You know what I mean? He just made a normal play. It had a bad outcome. He hasn't really done anything other than be this face unwillingly of this controversy. So my hope is that it doesn't focus too much on that, and we can just get to a point of enjoying the game tonight, because it is a massive one.
0: There's no question. And this is my final question to you, because your expertise, this is why we're asking you these questions, because we kind of parachute in every 4 years and pay attention to the World Cup, and you follow this on a daily basis, even throughout the MLS and the Premier League. So that's why we're asking you this. When you have an association like UEFA come out and they say this is incomprehensible, it's unjustifiable, are we going down a slippery slope, in your opinion, in regards to this call?
2: Yeah, I mean, I think it's also then important to have the context. This has happened for three other players in the past, and one of those players was Cristiano Ronaldo, where he had a three-game suspension, but some of that suspension was suspended. So this isn't like it's the first time it's ever happened. It just has the most visibility to it because it's during the World Cup. So there's a history between UEFA and FIFA and other things that go into it, so there's background to it as well. It sucks that this is happening, honestly. There's no other way around it, that this conversation is what's driving the discussion. It's cool that people care this much and are this invested in it, but I just wish it was for a different reason. You know, it doesn't feel great. I can't sit here and be able to say that, you know, everything about it is peachy and perfect. It's definitely not. But there's just, and also too, we're going on so many reports here too, so nobody knows what the full scope of it is. And until we really, truly do, we're left to wonder and piece together sort of what's right and what's wrong. And depending on what your algorithm puts in front of you, it's going to make you feel one way versus another. So that's why I guess I just maybe don't get as wound up as others do about it, because you just kind of have to deal with it. And as a former player, like, whether you like the decision or not, you just kind of deal with it, don't you? And this time, you just are able to have your player on the field that you didn't think you were going to for the first couple of days after the win against Bosnia and Herzegovina.
1: Jamie, break down the matchup for us tonight. I know that Belgium, they got a great player in Jeremy Doku, and he was unbelievable back in March when they faced off against the United States men's national team. What are the matchups that you're keying on tonight? I'm going to check and see if Jamie's still there. Really wanted that matchup breakdown. But traveling, we know that can be problematic sometimes.
0: Very much so. So we'll see if we can reconnect with Jamie as he is leaving Miami. heading up to Orlando. So let's Landrum, you want to ask that question again?
1: Yeah, Jamie, I just wanted to know that Jeremy Doku is one of the star players there for Belgium. They won 5-2 back in March with the matchup with the United States. Just the key matchups you see tonight in Seattle.
2: Yeah, that's a great point. Doku was electric that matchup, and apologies for dropping out there. I think that this is a very difficult matchup for the United States. When these two played back in March, it was 5-2, like you said, and that actually flattered the U.S. men's national team when they played. So when I was watching Belgium and Senegal, and Senegal was up 2-0, I was fully on board with the idea of playing Senegal because we had just beat them in early June. And then Belgium pulled off this epic comeback and they scored the latest goal. So you're talking about a team that even they were up against it and facing all the adversity, they were still able to battle back. And it goes to show this is a team with a lot of heart, a lot of skill. Doku is clearly one of their most dangerous players. Kevin De Bruyne, while he's maybe lost a little bit of his world-class eliteness, he's still one of the best that's ever played in the midfield. He is a incredible threat. They have a goalkeeper in Thibaut Courtois who's 6'7". He is incredible, plays for Real Madrid. This is a team that is really solid, and the United States are going to have to play their best game of the tournament in order to even stand a chance against Belgium. But this would be the biggest win that I can remember in quite some time, maybe ever, for the U.S. men's national team in the World Cup. If they can get this win against Belgium tonight, it's going to be that difficult and it'll be that important to see if they can push on to play either the winner of Portugal or Spain, which kicks off about 3 Eastern today. So kind of watching that game with an eye towards the next one if the U.S. can get past Belgium.
0: Jamie, before we let you go, I did want to ask you, the tournament as a whole, what are some of the bigger surprises, bigger shocks that you've seen so far?
2: Oh, man, it's been a tournament with some storylines too, right? All the stars have shown up. Mbappe, Haaland, Messi all tied with 7 goals right now. So you've had your biggest stars show up and score multiple goals in multiple games. It's been must-watch TV. You've had the likes of Alba Verde with the 40-year-old goalkeeper who's a former electrician, who becomes the heartthrob and goes from 45,000 Instagram followers to 25 million. Everything about this tournament has really shown that this is a tournament that was right to expand the field because it gave more opportunities to teams. And then also, too, the United States was the perfect host for it because we were able to put together a wonderful tournament. So I love the underdog stories that we've seen. I love that the stars have shown out. I love the images that we have seen of people coming together from different walks of life. It has been the best World Cup that I have seen in my lifetime. I don't want it to end. I'm sad it's going to eventually because it's been remarkable. It's brought us together, right? I mean, look at this. We're having conversations about this that, you know, it's brought us together, and I feel like we'll be friends because of this forever. And it's little things like that that have made this such a spectacular tournament. And my hope is that, you know, this gets people to want to continue to go and support their local teams, like the Legion, like they're wherever, you know, they may be listening if they've got a local team or whatever that they can then go and support and find a community in, because we've seen how this has brought people together. So it's been remarkable to be a part of working it for a little bit, but also just as a fan, I've got to take my kids, and this is something we're going to talk about for the rest of our lives. So that's been the beautiful part of it, and I've just been so happy to be able to connect with you guys and grow because of it. And I'm sure there's a billion other stories that have come from this tournament, and that's ultimately what the most beautiful part of it is.
0: Jamie, we appreciate it, man. Your insight has been tremendous. Hopefully we can keep this thing going for a couple more weeks, and the excitement level and the popularity of soccer continues to grow in this country. But as always, we appreciate it. Safe travels, and hopefully we'll talk again very soon.
2: Thanks, Jamie. I appreciate you guys. Can't wait to be back on with you. Hopefully we're doing this again next week before the U.S. play their quarterfinal matchup, right?
0: That's right. That would be great. I'll be bothering you, no question. Thanks, Jamie.
2: All right, boys.
0: All right.
2: Great chat with you.
0: Take care. That is Jamie Watson joining us here on Three Man Front on the Higginbotham Hotline. 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

0: hopefully they'll be playing tonight around 9 o'clock as the United States takes on Belgium. That is a 7 o'clock kickoff there in Seattle. Seattle's claiming it is the biggest sporting event in the history of the city of Seattle. And they have hosted some AFC championship games. They have hosted some big baseball games, never a World Series game. The Mariners have never been to the World Series. So, yeah, this is a pretty big event tonight.
1: Yeah, Selin, yeah, I had three buddies that I went to high school with and actually went to college with. That one of them informed me they went out to Seattle and they saw the United States play Australia, and they said it was
0: incredible.
1: You've
0: been to a game there. You said it's a pretty cool place.
1: Yeah, I went to a Seahawks-Cardinals game there, and it was just the middle of the NFL season. But, no, really good. They've got Safeco right next to it. Mm-hmm. Excuse me, the whole district. It's really a fun time. That'll be a fun place. And they're saying maybe 50 to 60 million eyeballs watching.
0: Oh, yeah. This will be huge. No doubt about it. Well, yesterday morning when news started circling out in the soccer world, a lot of people had to do double checks. They're like going, is this AI? Is this fake? Is this real?
1: I thought it was. I thought it was fake. I thought you had.
0: You thought I had done something?
1: Mm-hmm. I thought you had manipulated something.
0: Did you think I was fake when I sent it to you?
2: I did go double check. But then, not that we don't believe you. That's something that you would do.
1: I put that possibility out of my mind that there was any way that he was going to play, because I was told there can be an appeal, and then no, there's absolutely no appeal. Yes. So that's why when Pat sent that to me, I thought, but then I thought, no, Pat wouldn't, because he knows that I'm a patriot too, and this would get my hopes up, and he wouldn't want to let me down.
0: Thank you, Landrum.
1: So that's when I shut it down.
0: Unlike the guy in the other room who thought I was playing AI.
2: It's Pat. Yeah, well, with the amount of pictures you've sent me.
1: Pat. I don't. But with something like this, I knew Pat wouldn't.
0: Did you like the picture I sent you this morning? Did you know she was a Yankee fan?
2: I did not know she was a Yankees fan.
0: Good for her.
2: Yeah.
0: Picked a bad time to become a Yankees fan, but
2: yeah, it's been.
0: But we'll say that.
1: Swift or Dolan?
2: Neither.
0: Yeah, we'll show the picture with you later.
1: Okay,
0: it's a good picture.
2: Week's girlfriend.
1: Okay. I'm good. I don't need to see it. All right.
0: So yesterday morning, when this story started percolating that something might be going on, and one of the USA's top players could be back, this is the way it centered on Fox Sports.
3: What a morning for U.S. soccer. What I can tell you, they were engaged in the process. They officially found out through the FIFA portal at 7:31 Pacific time this morning. It was U.S. soccer CEO JT Batson who informed Mauricio Pochettino that Flo would be available. This is the official statement from U.S. soccer. We accept the decision of the disciplinary committee and are pleased that Faller and Balogun is eligible to compete tomorrow. Our full attention is focused on the round of 16 match against Belgium in Seattle, and we look forward to the continued support of our amazing fans. So as you can expect, Rebecca, so much joy, excitement, energy at training. I can hear them still behind me here. And yeah, this group is excited that Ballo will be available.
4: And Jenny, have you managed to talk to any of the players before or after training about this situation?
3: I can tell you, Rebecca, I had a great chat with Chris Richards, and he actually told me that the guys found out on the team bus. He said the bus absolutely erupted. And get this, Ballo found out on the bus as well. The guys didn't know if it was real at first. Richards even telling me he thought maybe it was AI. Christian Pulisic told me that he went over to Ballo. He doesn't remember exactly what he said. He was just so excited, and he said his smile said it all. But you know what? Ballo was business as usual. Chris Richards told me, you know, this is the kind of guy who's always prepared. He's been training like he didn't have a red card. So nothing changes with Ballo. And I also had a chance to talk to Mauricio Pochettino very briefly. He's focused, and he said, look, he always has a bit of a smile. He said it wasn't fair in the first place. They punished us with 30 minutes. We're ready to go, and we're happy that Ballo is available.
0: That was Jenny Taft on the report yesterday morning. It was interesting. Solid. They were on the bus heading to the practice facility at the University of Washington, and a lot of people on the bus thought it was AI. So it was you would have thought that somebody official would have contacted, you know, Pochettino or maybe somebody else on the bus and said, hey, by the way, we just got some good news.
1: I started thinking, poor Ricardo Pepi, who would have been Balogun's replacement. Most likely in this game, and he's am I playing? Am I not playing? That kind of stinks for him, but Balogun's the better player.
0: Yeah.
1: Now I'm seeing where Belgium, they have now appealed the appeal of the appeal.
0: They have gone through UEFA, which is the European.
1: Are they going through Judge Pruitt?
0: I don't think so.
1: Or Judge Roberts.
0: So we're all waiting to see if, I mean, is this something that will be decided quickly? Or are we going to, like, literally, as the buses arrive in Seattle at the stadium, are we going to wait to see if, you know, it's then overturned again? I think it's, my prediction is he's playing, but.
2: I don't think they would have made the call yesterday if they thought there was any chance of it.
0: I think they're just, listen, they're placating to the European because obviously European soccer is pretty big, just like the National Football League is pretty big here in the United States.
1: I do feel like I got it right because we had this conversation with Jamie, but the more and more I was reading stories about him not being able to play prior to yesterday's announcement, the more and more I felt like we really got screwed. Because when the rest of the soccer world is coming out, like, that is never a red card. That's never a red card. In no scenario, that's a red card. It's like, man, we really got jobbed in this deal. Yeah. And then when you start hearing about Messi and other instances where nothing happened, you felt like, well, the fix feels like it's in. Now it feels like everything is right, and Belgium may still beat us.
2: Yeah, well, I mean, they beat us 5-2 in a friendly back in March, so I know that's a little different, but yeah, no, I mean, they're a very good team, but I'm glad Jamie brought it up because I know a lot of people were talking about it on social media last night, but there were four other players that coming into the World Cup had this same thing happen to them, where they were supposed to miss time in the World Cup, and they had their suspensions suspended. So
1: we're
2: going to
1: lose. I want to lose with our best.
2: Yeah, and if you're Belgium, you should want to beat us with our best, right?
1: Yes. Which is a horrible attitude to go into. If we're going to lose, I want to lose with our best.
2: We're going to win. We're fine.
1: I think Balogun gives us the best opportunity to win.
0: Well, it was interesting because before the tournament started, I remember reading, there was a lot of criticism because, you know, Flo had an opportunity to play for multiple countries in this World Cup, and he decided to play for the United States, which kind of irritated some of the other world powers out there that he ended up coming and playing for the United States. So of all the players that it happened to happen to him, the president of the United States, he has stuck his nose in the current situation with FIFA and the red card. This was him moments ago in the Oval Office.
5: And that wasn't a foul. That wasn't even an infraction. That was two guys running full speed that happened to crash into each other. You can't take your foot and properly place it on somebody else's foot when you're going, no, these were two great athletes that got tangled up. And this referee, who is a little bit suspect, if you check his past, I don't want to say that because I don't like to create controversy, but very suspect. Yes, I asked for a review by FIFA. I spoke to a man who's highly respected, and by the way, whose level of respect has gone up tenfold, and he was good before this started, but I related just that feel. I didn't tell him what to do. I can't tell him what to do. But and I don't believe he made the decision. I think it was a committee that made the decision. And they made the right decision because, number one, it wasn't a foul. And you want to see a game with your best players. You don't want to say, how would you feel if I took, we take Messi out? Look, you know, he ran into somebody. Or we took Ronaldo. You bunked into somebody, we're going to take you out of a game. He's great. Well, Harry Kane, we're going to take you out of the game, Harry, because you happened to hit somebody a little bit harder than... You can't do that. If you would have taken him out, I think it would have really stained this incredible champion. We got to have our best players, and Belgium's got a great team, by the way. We got to have our best players, and they have to have their best. And if we win or we lose, it's fair. Otherwise, let's say we lost him and we lose the game. It would be a terrible thing. So I think they made a really brilliant decision. I think the referee's call was horrible.
0: The President of the United States this morning, when asked about his phone call to the FIFA president.
1: Yes. And the official that he's talking about, Rafael Claus, who we talked about on the show Friday, he was previously investigated by his home country due to a 2024 CPI parliamentary inquiry, which summoned him as a witness regarding match fixing and sports betting.
0: Mm.
1: Multiple clubs, primarily Botafogo, raised concerns over Klaus's decisions and alleged patterns of irregular cards in Series A matches. Ultimately, he was found not guilty.
0: Well, that's what I'd say, obviously. He was found not guilty or he would not be on the pitch.
1: A little suspect.
0: Very much so. I mentioned this to Jamie. UEFA, which is the Union of European Football Associations, they warned how Balogun's ruling could affect the integrity of the rest of the World Cup, branding the decision as incomprehensible and unjustifiable. That is coming from an organization. You want to talk about crooked? International soccer? You mean to tell me that you believe that this would be incomprehensible and unjustifiable and it would ruin the integrity of soccer? No, there's never been any kind of scandal in international soccer.
1: No.
0: What are you talking about?
1: Mm-mm. No.
0: No, there's no bribes. There's no, you know, referees being accused of gambling or improprieties. No, that doesn't happen. Not in international soccer. And all of a sudden, because of the red card, you overturn it. But you have all these other examples, whether it was Ronaldo, Messi, whatever the case may be. But this is going to destroy the sport of soccer. Okay. It's interesting. I was watching this. So this was pre-news of Balogun being able to come back and play. The USA was minus 115. Now, that was before the news. Minus 115 on the money line to advance in the World Cup. After the ruling, it spiked up to minus 140. So it went from 115 to 140. And then it kind of eased back down to 125. Then it kind of settled in at 110. And then now it's pretty much back to where it was before the news came out. So it's fascinating, the roller coaster ride in regards to what Vegas believes. Now, that is for the odds I just gave you, was for the United States. It's basically a pick 'em, but that was on the money line for the team to advance.
1: I think it says something, the fact that we're at the round of 16 and we're not an underdog.
0: You're playing the ninth best team according to the FIFA rankings, and we're 16th. And it's a pick 'em.
2: Well, home field advantage.
1: Yeah, you give them the Seattle advantage.
2: Yeah,
1: but it was pointed out that Belgium, they are stationed, their base camp. They were training in Washington, and the way that it's worked out with their scheduling, they had to go to Vancouver, L.A., and then Seattle, but they've been able to stay in that area.
0: Relatively close.
1: As opposed to the United States. Some of these other teams that have had to go.
0: And by the way, England, they were a favorite last night in Azteca Stadium in Mexico City.
1: That's a road game right there.
0: Where Mexico had never lost in that stadium. So, and for England to be favored in that game last night.
1: Yeah. That was like going to the Orange Bowl back in the day.
0: Yeah.
1: Playing Miami, playing the U back in the day.
0: Love to hear from you on the text line. It is Reaction Monday.
1: UConn women's basketball.
0: 1-800-239-WJOX, 205-834-9450.
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0: coming your way. Minnesota invades San Francisco Bay. We gotta get ready. We gotta get right. The Vikings and Niners get it on tonight.
1: Hold on a second. Now that Norway played yesterday, so the Vikings are not playing tonight.
2: You can't stop that row, baby.
1: Big upset over Brazil yesterday. All right, so it is currently 8:36 in Seattle. Do you think folks are already tailgating?
2: Yes. Mm-hmm.
1: Think so?
2: Oh, for sure. Did you see England and their fans celebrating at 4 a.m. local time?
1: Yeah,
2: where they
1: Manchester,
2: were?
1: Yeah, and all those places.
2: So,
1: yeah.
2: For those fans, do they just power right through the night, or are you sleeping, waking up early, and then you're going to start your tailgate?
1: You're powering through, right?
3: Yeah, you just power through. Did you see where before the match, so... You see where the Mexico fans were outside of the players' hotel for England?
2: Oh, yeah.
3: And England had booked four different hotels to try to throw the fans off, and they were able to track it down, and they were shooting fireworks and playing music before the match.
1: Well, I mean, I sent you the video of what they did to the bus.
2: Yeah.
1: As they were coming in, I like the fact that they had a submachine gun on the vehicle in front of the England team bus.
3: Well... Could ever be too careful.
2: Don't throw anything at that bus.
3: No. Whoa.
1: They threw plenty at the bus.
2: That's a little bit different than the sheriff's deputy pointing his finger at you.
3: Yeah, a little bit.
2: And the guy's got the mounted machine gun.
1: So, you know, the United States men's national team, they've been training in Seattle since their last win. And the team noticed that the practice facility there at the University of Washington needed more security around the campus. Although there's been no suspicion of spying by Belgium or anyone else, there is a long history of espionage when it comes to international soccer. I remember this. It was kind of a little blip on the radar screen, but I do remember it. Canada's men's and women's national teams infamously used drones to capture footage of opponents training for years until they were caught during the 2024 Olympics. But the men's and women's teams, they were using drones to go over other teams' practices and filming them. So Pochettino, the last time that they were in Seattle, he actually went up on top of a hill. I don't know if it's Doobie Hill or whatever hill they have there in Seattle like they have in Berkeley.
2: Good chance they have a Doobie Hill.
1: So he goes up on the hill and he takes his phone out and he literally does a 360-degree video, and he was worried about some of the areas overlooking the practice facility. So what did they do? Yesterday, staffers wheeled the barriers from the adjacent Washington Husky baseball team. You know, the big batting cage that they have for batting practice. So they brought all of those over, every one that they could grab. They put netting and tarps connecting inside the batting cages, and they wheeled them to different locations that they had noticed that potentially could be areas that someone would come up and video the U.S. men's soccer team as they practice. Once again, there's been no accusation of any team doing anything, but Pochettino, the last time they were in Seattle, he went up and he literally himself, he didn't have a staffer do it, he did it himself, and he took his phone out and did a 360 panoramic view of the area above the practice facility, and he pointed out certain areas that the U.S. men's team needed to make sure that they were covered up. So what'd they do? They used the baseball team for the University of Washington and grabbed things from the batting cages and other netting and affixed tarps to it to try to cover up certain areas.
2: Yeah, I didn't think about the drone technology, but now it seems like everybody's got a drone and there's so many different levels of drones that would be your biggest fear. But we've heard about coaches getting ready for national championship games. Heck, there were stories about Gus Malzahn and getting off-duty sheriff's deputies on dirt bikes to ride through the woods to make sure that nobody was filming practice, even to the point we're seeing, why is that guy on top of that building over there?
1: Yeah, there was always these crazy rumors that there was some security cameras inside the Superdome, that especially back in the day, this was before all the new video technology, that perhaps when teams would go through certain walkthroughs for big Sugar Bowl games or maybe national championship games, BCS, or maybe in the college football playoff, that perhaps certain cameras was made accessible to certain teams. That was always the rumor. Not saying that it happened, but that was always something that I know that there were some coaches at the University of Alabama told me multiple times that they were very careful what they did on walkthroughs inside the Sugar Dome.
2: Well, hopefully we're spying if they're spying, or we're trying to spy if they're trying to spy.
3: We just called Bill Belichick. So when y'all did it, you got any pointers for us?
2: I mean, hopefully we got a good old boy where they're training there in Washington that's already got things set up. What I would do, though, if you wanted the ultimate disguise or the bait and switch, you get like one of those junior teams out there to dress in all the U.S. gear. And then you take the other idea. You take the other team to the undisclosed that nobody would ever think about.
1: Yeah, these guys aren't very good. They look bigger on television.
3: Look a lot smaller in practice.
1: This is very problematic. 1-800-239-WJOX. This is Reaction Monday. A little bit later, Molly's Movie Minute. We will not have a crate today. We will have our final edition of the crate Monday.
3: I hate that.
1: Final edition next Monday. Oh, it's going to be a doozy.
3: I'm sure it will. But it's fine. If it's the last one, I can...
1: Some of the live animals from Madagascar will arrive later this week. Got to go through customs and other things. Yeah. So
2: we got to get the jock straps from the World Cup. Yes, sir.
1: Since you love putting stuff on your face.
3: I look...
2: It's in your headgear.
3: Can't wait.
2: For the football season.
3: It'll be great.
2: Wear it every football Friday.
3: It'll be great.
2: You look great now.
3: It's hard to believe it's already been a whole summer of that.
1: Going by fast.
2: Yeah. A lot of text on the text line. It is Reaction Monday. We'll get you your text. Your phone calls welcome as well. 800-239-WJ.
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2: A Better Life with Dr. Sanjay Gupta.
3: There are lots of things you can measure to get an idea of how healthy you are at any given moment. Temperature, heart rate, blood pressure, just to name a few. But how about how healthy you will be and how long you're likely to live? According to a new study out of the University at Buffalo, two simple strength tests are pretty accurate at predicting longevity in older women. One is hand grip strength, and the other is how quickly people can stand up from a seated position without using their arms. By the way, I remember interviewing former President Jimmy Carter when he was quite old and being really impressed how he just popped out of the chair without using his arms. Not a lot of older people can actually do that. But I think the message here is that maintaining strength as you age is going to help you perform everyday activities, but also help you avoid injury and stay independent. I'm Dr. Sanjay Gupta, helping you live a better life.
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0: 10:46, it's game day. United States taking on Belgium tonight, 7 o'clock at Seattle. Make your plans to view. Team USA, Flo Balogun is eligible to play tonight as that decision, the original decision, the suspension following the red card versus the game involving United States and Bosnia-Herzegovina. So that overturned yesterday. So Flo is available to play for the United States. That's good news tonight. How about our friends at Noto Roofing? 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
0: Let's go to our friend Howie first. Hey, Howie, how are you?
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0: Hey, awesome.
1: How are the Bahamas?
0: It sounds beautiful there.
2: Clear blue skies, clear blue water, white sands. Yesterday in Nassau rained a little bit, thunderstorm, like some of the shops were no power. But the first day of Celebration Key, great. We got our VIP treatment on the cruise ship for the whole week. We could just go behind the scenes and watch the dancers, free bingo, free bottle of wine. And we're just having a great old time.
0: Well, that's wonderful. Is the soccer match going to be televised tonight?

0: night. They're on the ship.
1: No, because it's Fox and they don't have Fox capability on the ship. So everybody's pulling out their tablets and phones and everything going to watch it.
0: Yeah, Howie, you got to get that figured out.
2: Yeah.
0: You and Reba got to be dialed in.
2: Can't you go sit at the captain's table and say, hey, can we get some Fox?
1: I mean, we could try. I mean, we are the VIPs. You never know.
0: Exactly. Yeah, you got to pull that VIP card.
1: I do
0: want
1: to say one thing. We now have our piano bar guy. He is now following. Hopefully he's listening to the show right now. We told him to listen to the show, and we were going to call him out, Marshall. We love this man. He is so much fun. And also, does a guy named Kerry D sound familiar to y'all?
2: Kerry D?
1: D, that used to text in. He's from Hoover, and we met him on the ship.
2: Oh,
1: he says he knows everything about y'all.
2: Oh, that's cool.
1: I guess he used to call back in the day.
2: Very cool.
1: So, yeah, we got a guy we met on ships that he used to call all the time. So
2: how long is this? How long are you on the high seas, Howie?
1: All right, so we leave here tonight, and we go two more days at sea, and we arrive in New York on the 9th on Thursday.
2: Okay, very nice. Well, give Reba our best, and please get an opportunity to watch USA tonight.
1: All right, say hi.
3: Hi.
2: Hey, Reba.
0: Hey, Reba.
3: Hey, how are y'all?
0: Good.
2: We are doing great. How's the trip so far? Everything going well?
3: Oh, yes, it's been wonderful.
2: Fantastic. Well, y'all root on Team USA tonight.
0: Yep. Don't drink too much.
3: We will.
0: Don't fall overboard.
3: Okay.
0: All right.
2: Thanks, Reba. Reba and Howie, Bahamas, right? Is that where they are? Conrad's been following them on social media.
0: Yes.
2: You said they're in the Bahamas.
4: Yes.
2: What was the award they won?
4: Like cruise VIP or something?
2: Cruise. Well, you just said, yeah, they're the VIPs.
0: If I go on a cruise, I go on my first cruise, I want to be the VIP.
2: Absolutely.
0: Like going in there, like messing with the controls.
4: Well, just go with Howie and Reba.
0: What's this rudder do?
4: So I've seen the Titanic. Now they're shoveling coal somewhere, I thought.
0: If I just hit this lifeboat release button right here, how many does that release? Is that just one? Good times. Text line is open, 205-834-9450. Collins texting in from Pelt City. Hey, Collins, hope you had a wonderful fourth. Said the announcers were in the bag last night for the England-Mexico match. Instead of altitude, England needs to worry about attitude. And instead of three lions, England needs 10. Collins from Pell City, thank you. This one reads, I'm far from an expert on the World Cup, FIFA, etc. But if this decision will ruin your sport, how healthy was it to begin with?
2: That is true. And it's also interesting because there's been a lot of criticism about Trump being involved, right? Well, the Sun, a very popular newspaper in the British Kingdom.
4: I thought you were talking about Don Jr.
2: Apparently, Keir Starmer, who's the outgoing prime minister, he actually called FIFA because if you remember yesterday, there was controversy about potentially moving the Mexico-England game up. And Starmer called FIFA and told them that in no way, shape, or form would England play. It's the prime minister if they move the game time. So now you've got Starmer who called FIFA. You got Trump calling FIFA.
4: Well, they had to come out and say, right, that the White House calling us had no effect on.
0: We'll say that one of those leaders carries a bigger stick than the other. But yes. Starmer's on his way out, right?
2: Yes.
4: Well, not that they would have, but wouldn't you just be, okay, well, it's a forfeit then if you don't play.
0: You see?
2: Yeah.
0: We're getting the Revolutionary War artist depictions now with Flo back as George Washington.
4: Is it a picture of him on the boat? At the top?
0: No, hat in left hand, foot perched on a rock as he is looking.
4: That's fantastic.
0: Looking out at that great American landscape.
2: Is this not setting up to be the biggest disappointment
0: yes.
2: we've all had?
4: Stop, Pat, stop.
0: I didn't want to read that text, but yes.
2: I mean, seriously, Landrum and I have lived it. my whole adult life, I've continued to hear every 4 years. Now, I will say this. The women's national team,
4: well, yeah, you,
2: they got there and they have been there. They're right now, they're currently the number two team in the world.
4: Yeah, you don't have to worry about that.
2: I mean, but men's soccer has been a completely different animal.
0: Yeah. Let's just... Women's soccer has been Oklahoma softball. Men's soccer has been...
4: I feel like Missouri softball, they're not... I don't hear about that much.
0: I was just going to go football, but yeah.
4: Oh.
0: One we're of step teams, ahead. We've been waiting and waiting and waiting and waiting.
4: We're step ahead Vanderbilt softball, which doesn't exist.
0: No kidding, as a kid, because the rest of the world was so prominent and the United States was viewed way down here, I just assumed that we didn't start playing organized soccer here until I was born.
4: Well, I mean, what, 2 World Cups ago? We didn't even qualify. We didn't even make it to the World Cup.
0: Yeah.
4: That was 8 years ago. That wasn't that long ago.
0: Someone adding, everyone outside of the U.S. views us as evil, said, let's full on accept it and do everything to win. Win, baby, win.
4: Yeah.
0: Michael texting in, Pat, you talk about UEFA and integrity. Look up why they have to play the final group stage games at the same time at the World Cup.
4: Yeah, so that the teams don't, there isn't collusion.
2: Correct.
4: Because certain teams could just elect to essentially not play the game and mess up the seeding.
2: Yeah, according to UEFA, football, like other sports, relies on rules, which are the basis for fair, honest, and transparent competition. Sometimes rules are open to interpretation. In this case, not. A minimum automatic suspension of one match following a red card is not a discretionary option and does not require the decision of a competitive body to be enacted. So they are carrying Belgium's water on this situation.
0: This breakdown, Belgium players that are considered world-class, their goalie, their midfielders, their forwards, their striker. We have our hands full. As much as I hope we'll win, I'd be very surprised if we do. That coming from one of our soccer aficionados.
4: I was definitely surprised that we were a slight favorite.
0: As was I. A lot of momentum right now.
4: But I didn't think Brazil was going to lose yesterday, and they did, so you never know.
2: USA is now...
5: A Better Life with Dr. Sanjay Gupta.
6: For more than a decade, the Environmental Working Group has put out a list of the so-called Dirty Dozen. These are the non-organic produce contaminated with the highest levels of pesticides. Well, this year, spinach topped the list, followed by kale, collard, mustard greens, strawberries, grapes, nectarines, peaches, cherries, apples, blackberries, pears, potatoes, and blueberries. Now, all these fruits and vegetables are part of a healthy diet, so no one is saying you shouldn't eat them. Point is, though, you could consider buying these items organic if and when you can, and then taking extra care when you wash them. The FDA recommends rinsing all fruits and vegetables, even the ones that are organic, under running water that is slightly warmer than room temperature. Don't use soap, bleach, or any fancy produce washes. I'm Dr. Sanjay Gupta, helping you live a better life.
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12: 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I'm Pat Boyle.
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16: 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Lionel Messi has a chance to vault himself back into the lead for the Golden Boot ahead of the round of 16. Minus 220 to score again against Cape Verde tonight. But he had multiple goals in two of Argentina's three group stage matches, and he's plus 220 to do so again in the round of 32. In what's expected to be his final World Cup and against a far inferior opponent, I'm on Messi to light up the scoreboard again. Bet smarter and beat the books. 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

0: It is 11 o'clock, hour number two here on Three Man Front. Big game tonight. A game match.
1: A little out of breath there.
2: Field pitch. Well, we're going through our workouts. We're working on our that's our passing drill.
0: Yeah. Me and Landrum, we're in uniform today.
2: We are. Conrad is in his goalie keep.
0: You know, I thought he was going I thought he was going to burn that after he got embarrassed so bad the last time he wore it.
1: It's a nice, it's a commemorative. They're not going to make these ever again, Pat. America 250. Yeah, there you go.
2: There you go.
3: I like it.
1: Yeah. Thank you, Molly.
3: Mm-hmm.
0: So if the U.S. gets embarrassed tonight, we blame Conrad because he's wearing the same jersey that he got embarrassed.
2: Just don't wear it during the game.
1: I'll wear the one you got me during the game.
2: No, don't wear anything from that day.
1: No, don't wear anything.
2: No, do you have another shirt that says USA? I've got one in my bag just in case.
1: No, those are the only ones that I have.
0: He's told us he has nothing from USA related.
1: Now I have two. Is that an Olympic?
2: No, it still counts. It says America. Team USA.
1: Yeah, no, you're right. It works.
2: If you need some spare American gear.
1: Yeah, I might borrow that from you.
2: Yeah, please don't wear that during the game because I will blame you.
1: Somebody already mentioned on the text line that we're jinxed because I said we were going to win. So.
2: Oh, you didn't say that, did you?
1: Yeah, I did. When you and Pat were, you know, both, we're not going to win, and blah, blah, blah. And I was like, no, we're going to win. I'm confident.
2: I don't know if I feel good about that.
1: But. Yeah, I know. Sorry.
0: If you're just now tuning in, where things stand, we believe that Flo Balogun is going to play tonight for the United States. They got the reprieve yesterday, but UEFA, who is the European controlling body of soccer on that part of the world, they have appealed the decision to let him play. So FIFA is allowing the appeal, but we know nothing more of when this appeal will either be slapped down or they will continue to have discussions, and then perhaps Balogun is not allowed to play.
2: I'm kind of new to soccer, and this all seems a little squirrely. Just the whole red card, the decision to give him a red card based on my understanding, and then there's no appeal, and then we get what we get yesterday. So
1: why would they not have mentioned this last week?
2: I'm still not totally at ease with we don't get some kind of other squirrely right before kickoff that he's not able to play.
1: Or could they... Hypothetically here, if we did win tonight, could they then go, the next game he's...
2: I guess
1: it was a one-year probation, though, so that wouldn't happen.
0: Well, here's the thing. I was reading that FIFA's independent 18-person disciplinary committee, they're the one that met. So if the 18-person committee met, I mean, we're not talking about a group of four or five people. It's 18 people. And they decided that, you know what? He should play.
2: Yeah.
0: So what information is going to become available by Belgium or UEFA that is going to change?
2: Having some independent person that's not affiliated with either that comes in. And why would 18 people that sat on a committee that reviewed all the evidence, why would they then side with independent counsel? I just go back to when they handed out in the VAR and they said you typically don't slow it down for these types of decisions.
0: The protocol is you do not allow
2: slow
0: motion.
2: So everything from the get-go was upside down on this whole thing.
0: And somebody please correct me if I'm wrong. Conrad and I were talking about this. I can only use baseball as an example. Let's say that there is a call on the field and you believe the call is horrendous. It needs to be challenged. What do you always hear? What was the call on the field? Because unless it is overwhelming video technology that says that call needs to be reversed, they're always going to go back to the original call. Well, in this case with Balogun, what was the original call on the field?
2: There was no call.
0: There was no call.
2: There was not even a yellow that was assessed.
0: I mean, that would be the equivalent of, let's say, in a college football game, all of a sudden you go to one of the 27 million commercial breaks that you have during the broadcast, and all of a sudden... You know, let's say the replay booth buzzes down and say, hey, we had a hold on the left tackle during that last touchdown.
2: Like we
0: pass.
2: Got in the UFL season.
0: Yeah, well, that's a super challenge. That's completely different.
2: Yeah.
0: But I'm just saying, just out of the blue, all of a sudden they come back and they buzz down and say, hey, you know, you didn't call that, so you need to call that. That was a travesty. You need to call that. No, that's not what happens. It needs to go from what was called on the field, unless it is a rule interpretation, like a completely FUBAR situation.
2: Yeah.
0: Where you know.
1: It seems like soccer. Like, yeah, it's kind of just a loose interpretation of whatever.
0: And I go
1: we'll
0: back
1: figure to, it out.
0: I go back to what we were grabbing about last week. What and listen, I mean, I'm sitting there watching it last night, and I know some people on the text line try to explain this to us. I do not understand the extra time bullcrap. And that's what it is. And I'm glad I said crap, because we all know it is crap. Because you say you got 11 minutes of extra time, and so you get to 1:01 on the clock last night. And matter of fact, you let Mexico have at least what?
1: They were like 1:03.
0: One corner kick.
1: Yeah.
0: And something else.
2: There's that gray area there at the end where it's like, well, they're so close to scoring. Why blow the whistle?
0: You got all the English guys. They're sitting there going like, you know, like hitting the wrist. Like, what are we doing? Like,
1: but yeah. I go back to imagine a football game. It's 3rd and goal on the 7. The clock runs out and they go, well, they're really close. Let's just give them one more play. Like, no. Like, yeah, why do you have a clock
2: or
1: in the
2: don't
1: first
2: even
1: place?
2: Look at the clock. We'll let you know when we're done.
0: Yeah.
1: It really, it's like, oh, this game's pretty exciting. Let's just let them keep playing.
2: Yeah.
1: Like, for England, they're like, no, we won. We're done.
0: So, I mean, the players have no idea how much time's left. And listen, and here's another little funny, controversial statement. Probably is going to irritate some people, but let's just be honest. I mean, seeing these people fall down, you know, we got rid of flopping in basketball.
1: I thought Harry Kane tore his ACL during the match last night, and he got right back up, and he was
0: You would think some of these guys hitting the ground, it's like a sniper in the upper deck has just taken a shot at them.
2: Yes.
0: It is amazing. And then you go back and you watch, and there's no contact. The acting is tremendous.
2: There is acting. There are legit takedowns and slide tackles, and golly, that had to hurt. But there's a lot of the flop.
0: It's bogus.
2: There's a lot of the flop.
1: Now, the red card that was called on the England player last night, that was pretty bad.
2: It's the miracle spray that's in the aerosol can, Pat, that we have to get our hands on.
0: Mm. It's big time.
2: That's been developed just for soccer players.
1: I just feel like there's so much of it that's just loose, like, just kind of
2: it
1: go
2: does
1: with
2: feel
1: the flow.
2: Very, yeah.
1: But it's like your point. It's, okay, so you can't appeal the ruling on the red card, but then they failed to mention, but we could suspend it. Like,
0: I think you and I need to be
1: didn't know that was an option.
0: Soccer refs.
2: That's a lot of running, Pat. So,
0: well,
2: I want to be the guy that holds the flag.
0: Maybe
2: yeah.
0: The guy on the side.
2: Let me be that guy that gets almost the game check.
0: I mean, you could talk about a lot of ambiguous rules, at least when you're watching it. You know what I'm saying? I mean,
2: yeah.
0: When you're calling a Major League Baseball or just a baseball game in general or a football game, it's basketball. I mean, it's, you know.
2: Well, in some of these, I was impressed with away from the ball. I just didn't realize you had a much arm barring and jockeying for position.
1: There's a lot of tugging.
2: Like you would in a college basketball game in the lane, in the paint.
1: Did you watch any of the France and Paraguay game?
2: Yeah.
1: I mean, that was...
2: Paraguay was dirty.
1: That was like a hockey match. Like
2: Paraguay was
1: they
2: dirty.
1: They were... Yes. Because they knew
2: dirty.
1: They weren't...
2: And they wanted to fight after.
1: But nothing got called. Like the
2: I know. Game, nothing got called. No.
1: It's wild.
2: 800-239-WJOX. Our buddy B-Ham Dog. Got a World Cup question. Hey, B-Ham Dog. What's up?
3: Hey, not much, guys. I tell you, talking about the flopping, I'm two sides of this. I'm shocked there's not more major injuries than there really are, but the flopping is crazy. And then that one guy last night towards the end of the game that rolled his ankle, and he laid over there in the corner forever. He just played on, drug him off the field, and kept going. Did y'all see that?
0: Oh, I did. And, you know, B. Hemdog, you brought up a great point, and I actually thought about this. I'm like, you know what? I'm really surprised that there's not, and maybe there is like in the Premier League and stuff like that, but I am amazed that there's not more like ACL tears. I mean, is there a lot?
3: Oh, absolutely.
0: In professional soccer? Because I'm surprised we haven't seen any in the World Cup.
3: Oh, absolutely. I tore my ACL in the military playing a sport called Carolina football, and it was almost exactly how these guys are going up, jumping, and then their body changed position and
0: right.
3: Land kind of awkwardly, and that's exactly how I just blew my knee out. Anyway, the reason I called, I'm actually, my future daughter-in-law played college soccer, so she's helped me with some of the rules. It's kind of made me really appreciate the sport a little more, because I've really gotten into it outside of even the U.S. playing, And she had to explain to me the extra time. And I'm like, that's crazy. But I kind of understood it. But here's my question. With two teams playing and referees from another different country bilingual, like when they throw up a green card and then the guy's in his face chewing him out, does the referee understand him? Because we're not talking about Spain and Mexico. We're talking about Bulgaria and Croatia, or I'm just using that as an example. We're talking about opposite ends of the spectrum when it comes to languages. Are they bilingual? And I'll hang up and listen. That was my question.
0: That's a great question.
2: That's a great question. Maybe for FSU Dave. I know FSU Dave. He was
0: an international tennis official.
2: Yep. He understood several different languages.
1: Would you not assume that, this is just assumption, you would have at least one official that speaks each language fluently? You'd have to have at least one, right? You would think.
2: Or do they just, does everybody revert to universal English for like basic words? Like foul card, timeout, sub.
0: And then when they make an announcement, I mean, it's in English.
1: True. Yeah. But see, I thought the same thing with the players, because at the end of the Norway and Brazil game, like, they were getting at it. Did they know what each other are saying? Or are they just mad? Because it just seemed like Brazil was mad because they had lost and they're not used to losing.
2: That's when they revert to universal hand gestures.
1: Yeah, that's right. Like, do you even know what you're saying to each
2: other?
1: But
2: you know what that means, don't you, buddy? We'll continue with phone calls. Matt. Hey, Matt, how are you?
4: Hey, good morning, guys. How are y'all?
2: Good morning. We're doing well. Hope you are.
4: Hey, just to follow up on the part that you guys are talking about. First of all, on the language part, you know, in different countries than their homeland, you know. So I think they speak, you know, multiple different languages.
2: Matt, we're going to put you on hold. Hopefully you can find a better cell. Continue to weigh in. It is Reaction Monday here on the show. Text line is open, 205-834-9450. Jimmy says English and Spanish are universal in upper-tier soccer. Someone asking, can you imagine LeBron in a soccer game?
0: That would be funny.
1: Some soccer players are better than he is at flopping.
2: yes, let's continue with Matt. Matt, continue your thought.
4: Hey guys, can you hear me?
2: We got you.
4: Hey, yeah, I was following up. I think, you know, you guys were talking about the language part and everything else. I mean, most of these guys do play in different countries in their homeland as far as club ball. So I do think, you know, and even when the referee gives their explanation, it's almost always in English. So I do think there's kind of a universal English part. But you guys were talking about the tackles and the flop and everything else. I will say, as someone that has coached this game, played it for a long time, and remember watching since 1999 World Cup, like, these referees are letting them play. It used to be if you touched somebody and they went down, they'd call a foul. And unfortunately, that's what's been in the game for a long time, in my opinion. That's why you see a lot of diving. It's because a lot of that stuff's been called in the past. I'll be honest with you. I mean, a lot of times you see guys go down there, you'll see the referee, get up, move. And the other thing is also, I did, you know, referee, you know, some games in the past, you know, a long time ago, is a lot of times I look at these refs, like, how close are they to the play? They're sometimes they're only 5 or 10 yards away from the play, so they got a good look at it, you know. You know, these guys aren't in shape, but, you know, you guys were talking about the diving and everything else. I think, unfortunately, that's just something that's come with the game, and I do think they're trying to get it out of the game because now, there's a lot of hard. You just see them say, get up, it's not. So on that part. And then as far as the stoppage time, as laws of the game, I think it does say that the referee is the official timekeeper. So, I mean, it is kind of weird and is kind of what Conrad said, is it's subjective. It is a lot subjective. But, you know, he is the official timekeeper. So, you know, he kind of has full authority on that. But I just want to share that with y'all.
2: Matt, thank you for sharing. We appreciate it. A lot of that makes sense.
0: So it is interesting because obviously the criticisms have gotten to the point now where the FIFA media has just released a very long statement by the president Infantino of FIFA. He says, I have seen the public comments regarding the decision of the independent FIFA disciplinary committee related to the suspension of Flarin Balogun, and I would like to reiterate a fundamental principle of FIFA's governance. FIFA's official judicial bodies are independent. They operate autonomously, apply the FIFA disciplinary code, and decide cases based on the applicable regulations and the specific facts before them. Their independence is essential to the credibility and integrity of football, and it must always be respected. Here's the most interesting part of this next paragraph. Yes, I regularly discuss matters related to FIFA World Cup with the President of the United States, and on this matter, I did receive a call from President Donald Trump, just as I received calls from heads of state, government officials, football stakeholders, business executives from around the world on so many different issues. During our conversation, I explained that there was an ongoing legal process involving FIFA's independent judicial bodies and that the case would be decided in due course by a competitive body. This is how FIFA's system works and is a principle that I always will uphold. So it goes on for a couple more paragraphs.
2: So what I got, though, from Pat, and I'll let you finish, but from that, what you just said right there is that President Trump did not get a favor, is what he's saying.
0: Correct.
2: He's saying that we were going to meet on this regardless of whether he called me.
0: And he's pointing out that it's not like, okay, Roger Goodell, you know, there's a suspension, and then you have to go in front of Roger Goodell, and it's probably pretty much a judge and jury of one person, Roger Goodell. Meanwhile, the way FIFA is set up, which is smart, they have their independent judicial process where, yes, he is the so-called Commissioner Roger Goodell of soccer, but the way that they have this safeguarded,
2: Hey, this isn't my decision.
0: Deniability.
2: Mm-mm. This is Pat who sits on that board.
0: Yes. So he's going to throw the shade at them. So he just says, I explained that there was an ongoing legal process involving FIFA's independent judicial bodies. And so he goes on a couple more paragraphs. But I do find it interesting that they took the time, FIFA media, to release this about 10 minutes ago because of the ongoing criticism. Because I'm sure the people in Europe, because everyone loves to hate America. Let's be honest.
2: Except for their brethren that are here that love it.
0: Right. But, you know, this is another, it's a right-wing conspiracy. It's because Donald Trump called and did this and that. Meanwhile, almost 99% of all the talking heads in soccer, whether you had an American accent, a British accent, a French accent, everybody after that call said that it was bogus.
2: Yes.
0: The night after the game. So it's not like...
2: Are some of those people that agreed that it was bogus now upset that it got reversed? Probably.
0: But yeah, I'm just sitting here reading just the responses from people, and it's just amazing.
2: Well, that tells me that he's going to play.
0: Based on the fact that you just sent out a five-paragraph statement about the ongoing situation, I don't see this flipping.
2: Let's see if that Vegas line.
0: Now he better go out tonight and have a hat trick.
2: Oh, Flo, I'm expecting big things.
0: What if he gets out there and he gets a yellow card, then a red card?
2: Don't say that.
1: If he got a hat trick tonight, he would be our all-time leading scorer in World Cup history. Just saying.
2: Golly. What if we win and he scores every one of our goals? Boy, there's the outrage.
0: I do have a little football news to pass along. American football, as in the football that we talk about 99% of the time on this show. You know, first it was the Big Ten and the SEC. Remember, they shocked the college sports world when they had a joint announcement as they were proclaiming that the Protect College Sports Act was bad for business. Well, now, in an unprecedented move, the University of Alabama and Auburn University's presidents, they have just released a joint statement in opposition to the Protect College Sports Act. I have been covering both of these schools for over 30 years. I can probably count on one hand how many times that Alabama and Auburn, and most of the times it's about the universities coming together.
2: Might have been the Tuscaloosa
0: tornado relief, yeah, or something that happened at Auburn, whatever the case may be. But for both of these presidents to come out and to say, we are opposed to this, wow, This is unprecedented territory.
2: Yeah. Yeah.
0: So you have people like Conrad and Don Don coming together as one.
2: Yep.
1: I like to think it's because we teamed up last Monday. Now it didn't go very well, so that might, you know, not be good for the future.
2: Hopefully Don Don's pulling for Belgium tonight.
1: I'm sure he is.
2: I can see it.
0: He's probably wearing his American flag shirt like he wore last week in support of you.
1: Maybe so.
2: 205-834-9450. 800-239-WJO.
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14: By age 35, two-thirds of American men will experience some degree of noticeable hair loss. 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I'm Dr. Sanjay Gupta, helping you live a better life.
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0: 45 and 25 here on this Reaction Money. We'll get back to your calls momentarily. 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
1: Ms. World Cup continuing tonight. United States taking on Belgium. 7 o'clock, the kickoff time there from Seattle. Coming up, the first part of the day, you get Spain and Portugal. The winner of that will take on the winner of the United States and Belgium. We'll get to your phone calls, 800-239-WJOX. First, let's go to Byron. Byron, welcome into Three Man Front. How are you?
2: Hey, good morning. Happy Monday to everybody.
1: Happy Monday.
2: Look, how many times have we seen in college football, in the NBA, college basketball, where a guy we like gets fouled out or called off with targeting and they get ejected from the game? When in the history of this country had the president called in and demanded a guy be reinstated? And you know Trump threatened him. Are we going to really sit here and pretend like Trump didn't threaten the guy? This screams corruption, and that guy should not be allowed back in. Whether we agree with the call or not, the call was made. And so the call should stand. That's my two cents.
0: Thank you for the call. Appreciate it.
1: Thanks, Byron. Let's go to Don Don. Hey, Don Don.
3: Why, Landon, buddy, why would you say that I don't need to pull for the USA?
1: Because when you and Conrad were teamed together, he lost. So
4: Andrew's bowling league.
3: I know that, but
1: yeah.
3: I mean, Conrad. Conrad, I'm still behind you, buddy, and thank you for wearing the shirt today, Conrad. Don't let him talk to you like that. That shirt looks good on you, brother.
4: Thank you, Don Don. I appreciate that. I'm doing my part today.
3: There you go. And I will, even though I'm working tonight, I will have my Betsy Ross American Flag shirt on, okay?
1: Nice.
3: I cannot believe that you or Hastings did not get the answer to that question.
4: I got it right. Hastings didn't.
1: Yeah.
3: Didn't get it right, guys.
4: Yes.
1: Yeah, Conrad got that one right.
3: Well, that was one of what, 5 or 6 he got right?
4: Okay, thanks, yes. Don Don.
1: Yes.
4: Good to hear from you today.
3: No, I'm not done yet.
0: You stole that question, didn't you? Because originally Hastings...
4: Because Hastings has been to Betsy Ross's house and he forgot her name.
0: Yeah.
3: Well, no, the question that Hastings gave him...
1: What's he doing at Betsy Ross's house?
3: The Talladega... Well, I think Conrad knew that one anyway, the Talladega answer.
1: Yes.
4: I did. Thank you, Don.
1: And he knew Jaws. We don't have to go through all the questions.
3: I know, but no. But anyway,
0: but he didn't get a lot right, so we can probably spend the next 2 minutes to go over the ones that he got right, and it'd be all right.
3: I like what you said at the end, Pat, that you felt that I could have got more questions right, and then Hastings had to throw the barb at me. Well, Don Don lived through half of this. Not that old.
1: That was a good line.
3: That was a good line, but I'm not that dadgum old. I'm 65. I'm not 100-something years old or 200 years old.
0: Hey, Don Don, before I forget, I just want to say that we tried to be benevolent to your Chicago Cubs yesterday because we beat you 17-1 on Friday. We shut you out 3-0 Saturday night. So, you know, we felt like it was a long weekend in Chicago. A lot of people had gone up there to be a part of the 4th of July activity. So we felt the need to give you a win yesterday to let you get out of there with a 6-4 victory. But, man, getting beat 17-1 on one of the most historic weekends in our nation's history, that is embarrassing to be a Chicago Cubs fan. That was horrible.
3: I'm surprised it took you this, hey, Pat. I'm surprised it took you a minute or two to say that to me. I thought I'd get that right when you knew it was me calling.
0: I mean, did you renounce your Chicago Cub fandom after a 17-1 loss at home to the St. Louis Cardinals?
3: I did not. Not matter of fact, my friend, I think that's 5 out of 6 you've taken from me this year, isn't it?
0: Well, I didn't want to go that route, but yes, you are correct. You've only won one time against the Cardinals this year.
3: Well, can you imagine the bars in Birmingham tonight, guys, how packed they're going to be?
0: It's going to be great.
1: Yep.
3: Did the Fennec do anything down, yeah, Mr. Landrum?
1: Yeah, the Fennec. They've got a watch party going on tonight as well. So
3: then my friends are going to another sponsors of y'all. They're going to Twin Peaks. A bunch of people I know are going to Twin Peaks.
1: Okay.
0: I know Conrad's going out with a bunch of boys tonight to celebrate. Where are y'all heading, Conrad? Maybe y'all can hook up with everybody else.
4: Yeah, no, we pivoted. We're going to my buddy's house. We're doing that instead.
0: Oh, is it big enough for Don Don and everybody to come over?
3: Conrad, that's the best idea that you can do. You stay at home. I mean, I'm telling you, I don't know. Landrum, I don't know if you tried to go into Homewood or not on the 4th of July, but you couldn't go nowhere.
0: Now, Landrum was at the beach. He was at the beach.
1: No, there are plenty of people there.
3: You go. Did they have fireworks at the beach?
0: No, they outlawed them.
3: What?
0: Yeah, there's no fireworks allowed at the beach.
3: Okay. Well, anyway, buddy, my friends, we'll talk about all this.
1: Just flashlights.
3: We'll have a good time talking about the game, win or lose. Social taco, and you know, for once in my life, guys, I'm putting Auburn on hold because of soccer. And guys, I did not think I would enjoy it this much. I really didn't. Okay, and that game last night was incredible.
0: It was great. Incredible. It was wonderful.
3: You know, but guys, thank y'all, and see you, buddy, tomorrow.
1: See God bless America. Thank you, Donda.
0: So y'all had like the colored flashlights, right? And y'all were like shooting the sky to make it like.
1: Man, you could not simulate on Friday night or Saturday night. You could not turn your head without seeing a fireworks show somewhere.
0: Yeah,
1: everybody had them. You can continue with the phone calls 800-239-WJOX 205-834-9450. Keep you updated with what is going on with FIFA and the World Cup. Team USA right now full go. Everybody's going to be available. More to talk about here on this Monday on Jocks. 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
12: A better life with Dr. Sanjay Gupta.
13: A colleague of mine went to a meeting of the primetime seniors the other week. There are programs like this all over the country for people in their 60s, 70s, 80s, and beyond to stay active. It's not just something to keep older folks busy. It helps to keep their bodies in shape and their brains sharp. Showing up with a good attitude is a must, and research shows that having the right mindset actually does lead to better physical aging. So if you need some suggestions to boost your positivity, experts we talked to recommended focusing on goals, which can boost your confidence. Practice gratitude, they said, One of the seniors my colleague met told her that just waking up in the morning is, quote, better than the alternative. That's true. Focus on the things you can control. Diet and exercise, and very importantly, surround yourself with positive people, because that can be contagious. I'm Dr. Sanjay Gupta, helping you live a better life.
14: The George Montgomery app, wherever you may be.
0: It's going to be a lot of fun tonight. 7 o'clock kickoff between the U.S. and Belgium. 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If you're just now joining the program, a lot of conversation about tonight's big match between the USA and Belgium. That is a 7 o'clock kickoff. Do have a little bit of college football. Alabama's announcing single game tickets will go on sale tomorrow morning. They also announced some celebrations and some honors that's going to happen over the course of the football season, starting on September 5th. First game against East Carolina. That is going to be Big Al's Kids Club Day. On September 19th, Florida State will come to Bryant-Denny Stadium, and the Alabama Crimson Tide, they're going to honor the 1966 SEC Championship team. That will be a reunion there at the Florida State game. Family weekend will be September 26th against South Carolina. Homecoming on October 24th, that's going to be against Texas A&M. That will also be a reunion of the 2016 SEC Championship team. Conrad's in there shaking his head. He's smiling. Brings back a lot of good memories for him. Then on November 21st against Chattanooga, that will be Senior Day. So those are some big events happening around Alabama football games coming up. It's interesting because the Georgia game and the Auburn game, there's nothing listed yet on those.
4: Got to focus.
0: Yeah, special games.
4: Got to focus.
0: So, but single game tickets go on sale tomorrow morning. I believe it will go relatively fast.
4: I would, yeah.
0: So, yeah.
4: I would think so.
0: Yeah.
4: Me and Dave are going to go stand in line for our FSU tickets.
0: Well, I mean, you'll be in the press box.
4: I don't know. Might have to work something out with Dave on that one.
0: So you sit outside with Dave?
4: Yeah. If he wants to go. His treat.
0: Oh, more his glitter? Treat.
4: Yeah, his treat.
0: Oh, wow. Yeah. His treat.
4: I say that because I know he can't listen right now.
0: No, he's a little bit tired.
4: He's a little preoccupied.
0: Yeah. A little busy.
1: How long has he been in there?
0: I don't know, like 8 o'clock this morning.
4: It's been, yeah, a few hours.
0: God, it was miserable. Just absolutely miserable.
1: I would think, though, that the person sitting next to him probably has learned a lot.
4: Yes.
1: Right?
4: Yes.
1: They're going to walk away from that courthouse smarter.
4: Absolutely.
0: If you're wanting to know what the latest is with Balogun, let's kind of recap quickly how all of this has gotten to the point where we are now. Balogun receives a bogus red card, and the last time the U.S. played, VAR protocol isn't followed. No slow-mo was allowed, but they did allow it. They gave him a red card. And then Trump calls Infantino, who is the president of FIFA, to ask about the process. Meanwhile, U.S. soccer lawyers prepared and submit an appeal in which they won the appeal yesterday morning. Now, UEFA, who is the European controlling body for soccer in that part of the world, they have requested an appeal of the appeal that was overturned. And so FIFA is agreeing to let them have their day in court, but no word as of yet, Landrum, whether that will be upheld or will go back to the original decision, which was the red card, and he would be out this game.
1: Well, I know I'm rooting for Team USA, and I'm very new to soccer, but I feel like that they did get this one right eventually, and that he plays. But again, this doesn't mean that U.S. is a shoe-in to beat Belgium. Belgium's a good squad, but at least we know that we have all of our weapons available for what is the biggest game that we have had in our men's team history up to this point.
4: I do understand the controversy of it, though, from the standpoint of, I agree with you, they made the right decision ultimately. But if you're Belgium, I could see it being, okay, well, if this is the way we were ultimately going to end up and he was going to be able to play, would have been nice to know that 3 days ago.
0: Yeah. It would take so long.
4: Yeah, because I go back to the whole, well, you can't appeal this. Well, do you not think that it would have
1: been
4: pertinent
1: for Pepe
4: information at that time to, yeah.
0: Because did we not hear that, like, after the game? You had multiple people that follow this a lot closer than we do say that there was no appeals process.
4: Yeah, like, I didn't. Like it is, there was nobody that mentioned, there. Well, there's no appeals process, but there's another path to where he could still play. I didn't hear any of that.
0: No.
4: Maybe it was out there, but.
1: Lawyer up, just like they do in every other sport.
4: Well, mm-hmm. Belgium's lawyering up.
0: And Lancer brought it up. Belgium is a really good team. I mean, they're ninth currently in the FIFA rankings. The United States has never beaten Belgium in the World Cup. They're 0-6 against Belgium. First meeting in the World Cup since the round of 16 encounter back in Brazil back in 2014 between these two. In March, they played a friendly in Atlanta. Did not go well for the United States. They lost 5-2.
1: Yeah, and watching that, the substitutions, it was much different. Just kind of hearing people talk about that game. But it was 5-2. That's a result. So the United States is going to have to play their best tonight.
0: So Jamie Watson, who we had on right out of the gate at 10 o'clock, our soccer expert, played the MLS, was here in Alabama for the Argentina-Iceland game. He joined us. He was on a train actually traveling. He was down in Miami for the World Cup, and he was trying to get back up to Orlando. He joined the program, and he brought this up earlier, is the fact that Belgium needed two goals in the final 5 minutes of their regulation on Wednesday to tie it, before a last-gasp penalty in extra time gave them a win over the Senegal. So, you know, this is a team that has not been on all cylinders. And so if the USA plays their game, that's why Vegas right now has the U.S. as a slight moneyline favorite in the game.
1: No, and Belgium is a team that got off to a slow start when they were in their group play, and what, they had a couple of draws. And now they've gotten going with their scoring. So plenty of momentum, plenty at stake tonight, and there will be plenty of conversation as we continue leading up to the kickoff, which should be another electric atmosphere. That's the atmosphere of the

0: in the next 24 hours, but there was about 5,000 people, according to Nielsen, that have watched every single minute of the World Cup. Every single minute. Also saw a stat from Nielsen. This is amazing. Nearly 40% of most matches are being watched on public screens instead of at home.
1: Wow.
0: So only about 60% of the people that are consuming these matches are watching it in the confines of your own home. 40% are going to watch parties, going to bars, restaurants, whatever the case may be, to watch it elsewhere.
2: I don't know if it's because I haven't followed the sport my entire life, but this would be the one sport, and especially a night like tonight, where I would want to be around a bunch of other U.S. soccer fans watching. I think that would be a lot of fun.
0: Yeah.
2: And you can do it at the Fennec, by the way.
0: Yep. A lot of cool watch parties. We will continue on. This is Reaction Money. Love to hear from you. 1-800-239-WJOX. 2 weeks from today, right now, we'll be getting ready to hear Commissioner Greg Sankey. Man, that's going to be interesting. He will give his State of the Conference address as he kicks off college football SEC style 2 weeks from today. Later this week, the Big 12 had their media days in Frisco, Texas. So they're first up later this week, a 2-day event in Frisco. We'll get it going for that conference. You think Yormark's got a few things that he's going to address?
2: Is Cody Campbell going to speak?
0: I don't know. We'll see. This is 3-Man.
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15: For more than a decade, the Environmental Working Group has put out a list of the so-called Dirty Dozen. These are the non-organic produce contaminated with the highest levels of pesticides. Well, this year, spinach topped the list, followed by kale, collard, mustard greens, strawberries, grapes, nectarines, peaches, cherries, apples, blackberries, pears, potatoes, and blueberries. Now, all these fruits and vegetables are part of a healthy diet, so no one is saying you shouldn't eat them. Point is, though, you could consider buying these items organic if and when you can, and then taking extra care when you wash them. The FDA recommends rinsing all fruits and vegetables, even the ones that are organic, under running water that is slightly warmer than room temperature. Don't use soap, bleach, or any fancy produce washes. I'm Dr. Sanjay Gupta, helping you live a better life.
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1: I mentioned as we were going to break, think about this. 2 weeks from today, we will have the beginning of SEC Football Media Days down in Tampa, Florida. And as you look at the schedule, we'll start things off with Kentucky, Mizzou, Oklahoma, and Tennessee. That is day one. Day two, the Auburn Tigers, Alex Golish and company, they will be in attendance along with Kirby Smart, the Georgia Bulldogs, South Carolina, and Vandy. Bama will be day three. They'll be joined by Florida, Ole Miss, Texas A&M. Then on Thursday, Arkansas, LSU, Mississippi State, and Texas. Now, coming up later this week from Frisco, Texas, matter of fact, it'll be tomorrow. Tomorrow and Wednesday, you'll have the Big 12 Media Days, as it'll be very interesting to hear Brett Yormark and what he has to say in regards to all the activities that have taken place after the season concluded, especially with Brendan Sorsby and the ongoing fight with Texas Tech. I was listening to an interview with Jamie Pollard, who is the athletics director at Iowa State. He was on our friend David Smoke show out in Waco, Texas, and David Smoke asked him, will you guys or the rest of the Big 12, you guys basically relent and not make Texas Tech pay all the money that you're requesting they pay for the legal fees by incurred by the conference? And Jamie Pollard, he doubled down. He said, oh, guess what? The conference fined us $500,000 for us not playing in a bowl game, and we had to pay it. So guess what? I think they should pay the legal fees. Like, he did not back down whatsoever. So that just kind of tells you the feeling around that conference and how Brett Yormark is going to be able tomorrow when he has his State of the Conference address, how he, and is he talking about they're singing Kumbaya now and the Big 12 is all one happy family, or is this something that is going to obviously bleed into the season?
3: I think we've reached the point, whether it's the Big 12, the Big 10, the SEC, the ACC, that you're going to get more of these schools that are kind of looking out. You know, they're all a part of a conference, Pat, but kind of looking out for themselves and being more outspoken. I don't think you're going to get as much of the interlocked arms and the kumbaya as you've gotten in the past.
1: Yeah, because everybody wants money.
3: Yeah.
1: Money, and it affects, money, money.
3: And everybody's situation's different.
1: Mm-hmm.
3: And I think now, whereas you used to be in lockstep with a lot of your other member institutions in the conference, now you're a little more outspoken and speaking up for your institution that may face a inherent set of challenges that everybody else isn't. No, all of the meetings are going to be fascinating to watch, Big 12 included. Weird that they're having it this week, though.
1: Tuesday and Wednesday, two-day event there in Frisco. You know, it used to be at Jerry World, but there's something going on at Jerry World.
3: Yeah, a little bit going on.
1: They got the World Cup going on in Arlington. As a matter of fact, Arlington will be the host of the semifinals. So if the United States can win a couple more games, they will be in Dallas. Would you not? Let's me and you go. Let's go.
3: That'd be good. Or Big 12, I got an idea. You get your wish, Brett Yormark. They're not doing anything there in Mexico City now. Got everybody moved out. Remember, he wanted to move some sports and have some events there in Monterey and move them south of the border? You could host it down there.
1: I tell you what,
3: with soccer for the year.
1: That soccer stadium they have in Monterey, the one that's right at the base of the mountain, that's an incredible view.
3: Yeah, it is.
1: That's a good looking stadium.
3: Yeah, it was unfortunately not without a loss of life that we had. I think after the last, was it the last Mexico soccer match where you had four people that were trampled. 800,000 people outside of that stadium celebrating.
1: Crazy. It's about like the Alabama LSU game, 2011. Matter of fact, I was just talking about this. Take a listen. This is a Jamie Pollard on with David Smoke, the Smoke Show in Waco.
4: Do you think the Big 12 should move forward and penalize them for the legal fees, or is that just like basically rubbing salt on the wound?
5: No, I think they should have to pay the legal fees. Hey, Iowa State had to pay a fine for not going to the bowl game
0: because we, quote, damaged the conference reputation and cost the conference money. And so we had to pay a fine. And so I think Texas Tech should have to pay those fees. I don't think the other 15 schools should have to pay that.
3: I agree. I agree with him.
1: Drop the mic.
3: He doesn't sound like a guy that's ready to stroke a check. He might be the last if you make him do it.
1: No. Now, the one part.
3: That guy, I'm going to tell you, I know that he's been outspoken. We've had some fun at some of his comments. But for an AD that's been at Iowa State for as long as he has, to see the coaches like, oh, finally we got one. And then the coaches he's had to replace. Jamie Pollard's done a heck of a job.
1: Yeah, look at their basketball program.
3: He's done one heck of a job in Ames, Iowa.
1: Mm-hmm. Very much so. The one thing that he did not put in there when he was bitching about the money is that if you go back and look, the Big 12 actually made Kansas State and Iowa State pay half of it. It was $500,000.
3: Yeah.
1: Then they came back and said, well, we'll reduce it. It's only $250,000.
3: Details. Just details.
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15: A better life with Dr. Sanjay Gupta.
16: By age 35, two-thirds of American men will experience some degree of noticeable hair loss. And by age 50, about 85% of men will have significantly thinning hair. That's according to the American Hair Loss Association. Now, one dermatologist explained that hair loss can either be genetic or it can be triggered by stress, illness, surgery, medications, major life events. No matter the cause, a lot of men, understandably, are frustrated by hair loss because it seems like a loss of control. You can take great care of your scalp by all sorts of expensive lotions and potions, but that might not matter. There are some tried and true medications that might work, like minoxidil or finasteride. But another solution is just shaving it off, and I've heard more and more how liberating this can be for a lot of guys. That's the ultimate control of their appearance. I'm Dr. Sanjay Gupta, helping you live a better life.
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0: Straight up 12 o'clock here on Three Man Front. The whole gang back together. Landrum, Pat, Conrad, and Molly. Reaction Monday, so the phone lines are open. 800-239-WJOX 205-834-9450. That gets you in on the jocks. Text line, the big story. We got World Cup coming up tonight. United States trying to advance out of the round of 16 as they take on Belgium, a team they are 0-6 all-time versus in World Cup action, a team that they lost to back in March by a score of 5-2. But this is a different United States men's team now, and especially, Pat, given the news that we got yesterday, we've had more news coming out today concerning one Flo Balogun.
1: Yeah, the UEFA, which is the European legislative body of soccer in Europe, they have gone to FIFA and asked for an appeal of their decision to allow Flo to play in tonight's game. FIFA has granted the hearing or the conversation. Now, they have not ruled that is going to go back to its original call to not allow him to play tonight. But FIFA did send out a 5-paragraph statement from the president of FIFA, and it sounded like based, and we're paraphrasing, that the independent boards or the, you know, the committees that handle the disciplinary action that goes on during FIFA, that those independent bodies were completely separate from FIFA, and sometimes they agree with those calls, sometimes they don't, and it just sounded like that this call is going to stay with him being able to play.
0: It sounded like, yeah, from the committee that saw the evidence, heard the evidence, and it was made up of soccer folks, that it should not have been a red card and subsequently should not have been a suspension, so he's available to play. So a lot of comments on that. Belgium doesn't like it, obviously. So a lot of reaction from you, 800-239-WJOX, 205-834-9450. But from a Vegas perspective, Pat, how much has this changed the money line? Because the United States was just a slight favorite entering play today.
1: It was interesting because before all this news started coming out, the United States was minus 115 to advance on the money line. After the ruling, it spiked to minus 140. It came back down to minus 125. It went to 110. Then it went back to the original 115. And now I am looking at the current spread according, and USA is now up to minus 131.
0: Yeah, so it's creeped up a little bit even in the last few minutes because it was at plus 127 about 10 minutes ago.
1: Yeah, so the U.S. on the money line, they are a favorite. Meanwhile, as far as goals, the U.S. is a minus 0.5 goal favorite in the game. So,
0: if we were going to be favored, I would feel most comfortable with half a goal based on what I know on Belgium. I hope we score.
2: Yeah, I feel like that's what? Like we'd be a...
0: They got a 6-7 goalie, people.
2: Be like a 2.5-point favorite in football? Something like that?
0: Yeah.
2: Like right under a field goal?
0: It's not a pick 'em because we're playing in Seattle.
1: Yeah.
0: That's what I convinced myself.
2: Yeah, you get the 2-point bump or something.
0: Otherwise, like Belgium is a favorite.
1: So there's been a lot of people on social media because the president of the United States, he has obviously interjected himself into the situation in which he called the FIFA president. Earlier this morning in the Oval Office, he was asked about the situation with Flo, the red card, in tonight's game.
3: And that wasn't a foul. That wasn't even an infraction. That was two guys running full speed that happened to crash into each other. You can't take your foot and properly place it on somebody else's foot when you're going, no, these were two great athletes that got tangled up. And this referee, who is a little bit suspect, if you check his past, I don't want to say that because I don't like to create controversy, but very suspect. Yes, I asked for a review by FIFA. I spoke to a man who's highly respected, and by the way, whose level of respect has gone up tenfold. And he was good before this started, but I related just that feel. I didn't tell him what to do. I can't tell him what to do, but I don't believe he made the decision. I think it was a committee that made the decision, and they made the right decision because, number one, it wasn't a foul. and you want to see a game with your best players. You don't want to say, how would you feel if I took, you know, we take Messi out. Look, you know, he ran into somebody. Or we took Ronaldo. Ronaldo, you bunked into somebody. We're going to take you out of a game. He's great. Well, Harry Kane. Harry Kane, we're going to take you out of the game, Harry, because you happen to hit somebody a little bit harder than... You can't do that. If you would have taken him out, I think it would have really stained this incredible champion. We got to have our best players, and Belgium's got a great team, by the way. We got to have our best players, and they have to have their best. And if we win or we lose, it's fair. Otherwise, let's say we lost him and we lose the game. It would be a terrible thing. So I think they made a really brilliant decision. I think the referee's call was horrible.
1: You know, what I see is just absolutely sickening, Landrum, is people on social media going on and on. People that proclaim that they're Americans, proclaim that they love this country. And because the president said what he did this morning, now people are saying, well, we're going to openly root for Belgium now.
0: Give me a freaking break.
1: I mean, seriously, I mean, it's just disgusting that these people call themselves Americans. And, you know, whether you like soccer or not, I don't care what it is in this country. If we're going and playing tiddlywinks against somebody and they're representing our country, I'm Team USA all the way.
0: Yeah, and if you think we're getting screwed, and in this case we felt like we were getting screwed with a call, who's going to stick up for you? Who's going to be that voice? I'm glad that he made the phone call. But openly rooting for Belgium, shame on you. Unless you're Belgian.
1: Okay, I am. Or check your...
0: You hate your country.
1: Check your socials. I want to make sure that before we announce this, that this is right. Apparently, there has been a ruling on Belgium's appeal on the suspension. And I'm waiting to get this confirmed from some other sources. As Belgium was using UEFA as a way to try to... Do you have it from somewhere else? You want to do the breaking news sounder and we'll throw it to you? All right, that sound signifies that we got breaking news here on Three Man Front. Let's send it into the newsroom where Conrad Van Order wearing his Dutch shoes today has the very latest. Conrad.
2: Thank you, Pat. I appreciate it on this great eve of the 250th birthday of our fine nation. Coming in from FIFA, they have dismissed Belgium's challenge over the eligibility of Fleuren Balogun after the World Soccer Governing Body decided to suspend his one-game ban ahead of the World Cup Round of 16 game with the United States.
0: Let the good times flow!
1: Absolutely. Let's go.
0: God, we got to win this game.
1: Got to.
0: I mean, this is setting up.
1: Well, hey, they listened to him, and they said, okay, sorry, not going to work out. But now it's official. I'm glad that they did it because here we are 7 hours away from kickoff. I mean, seriously. Like, you had an 18-person committee rule that he should be able to play. Like, what new information is Belgium going to bring up that hadn't already been decided over the course of the last 3 days that came out yesterday?
0: I'm just thinking of the feelings of Francisco Pepe, who would have been his fill-in. Still on the fence. You think Pepe's like, oh, thank God, because, yeah, he's a lot better.
2: See, he would probably never admit that because you want the opportunity, but he's also like...
0: But if we lose, everybody's going to point to me and be like, correct. Yeah, if we have...
2: if we got to win. You got to win now.
0: Honestly, I like the way that this sets up because the last time we played them, we got up and then they scored 5 straight goals against us.
2: Correct.
0: Yeah. And made us like it.
2: Yeah.
1: Now, what was the quote from the Belgium
2: coach? Did you hear this, Landrum?
1: This is a great quote.
0: Is this a new one or is this the old quote?
2: It is. This was from yesterday.
0: Okay, read it.
2: So this is a quote from Belgium's head coach, Rudy Garcia.
0: I like Rudy.
2: I didn't know that at the FIFA World Cup, the 5th of July is now the 1st of April.
0: That's good.
2: And that's April Fool's Day.
1: Are there a lot of Garcias in Belgium?
0: There, nobody's coaching a team that grew up.
2: So there are a lot of Ponchettinos.
0: No, you got an American coach in Canada. You got the Argentine coach in the United States.
1: I would say there's a better chance of some Ponchettinos in the United States than Garcias in Belgium.
2: Okay, probably fair. Yeah, yes. I'll give you that.
1: Based on a nation of 340 million, based on what's Belgium? 25-30 million?
2: Sure.
1: If that much.
0: I think that's a good guess. 30 million? You got to go with 25 or 30?
1: I'm going to go 25.
0: I'm going to give it 21.
1: Wow, 11.87 million.
0: Minus 10.
1: Thought they were a little bit bigger than that.
0: So they're 11 million?
1: 11.87 million. Wow. 98% of its residents live in cities. High population density of 387 inhabitants per square
0: kilometer. So Belgium's just a little bit more than the population of the state of Georgia.
1: Yeah.
2: The average age in Belgium is 42, for what that's worth.
0: Average age?
2: That's what it says.
0: The median age is 42.
2: I don't know.
0: Did the hamburger, was that where the hamburger was invented? Something was invented in, or the sandwich. What was invented in Belgium?
2: Like a specific sandwich or just the concept of meat between bread?
0: No. And everybody, oh, by the way, yeah. No, the concept of meat between bread was a king. That was a king who wanted to do that.
2: Let's see. Let's but see there's something else.
0: One of our listeners. Okay, the saxophone. That was not it. This is a food that I'm thinking about. But one of our listeners went to the grocery store this morning, went to the Belgian waffle dry mix aisle and took a picture with a good old number one there on his birdie finger and sent it to us.
2: Oh, they do have a pretty good one. They created the concept of the internet, so that's a pretty good one.
1: Right. Well, I thought Al Gore invented the internet. What are we talking about?
2: Right. Oh, Imodium? That comes in handy.
0: Yeah, it does.
2: That's a good one.
0: Yeah.
1: That's one of Landrum's favorite drinks next to Diet Coke.
2: That's good. Oh, the Smurfs were invented in Belgium. Okay. I never liked the Smurfs. Kind of weird.
1: There you go.
0: It did. Okay. It did invent French fries.
1: Makes sense.
2: Okay.
1: Yeah.
2: So a side that goes with the sandwich. Fair.
0: Yeah. The original hamburger, Germany and America get credit for that.
1: A little credit for that one.
0: Yep.
1: All right, so if you're just now tuning in, FIFA has officially dismissed Belgium's appeal to suspend USA's premier scorer, Balogun, after President Trump helped reverse the red card during the World Cup via FIFA's committee.
0: Someone reminding us that Dr. Evil was from Belgium. Do you remember that?
1: Oh, yeah.
0: They have no leg to stand on when it comes to integrity. Carson from Madison. Very good pull from you, Carson. Max says, first of all, the Dutch did not invent French fries. Second, the only thing I ever know that they really made correctly were windmills and tulips. Tulips.
2: Windmills are good.
0: I love a good tulip every now and then. Jason, he said French fries. Thank you, Bartman, for the meme. These far-left kooks are just completely insane with TDS, says one of our listeners. Michael, this listener says, tell the Belgium soccer fans to quit being whiny, soft, and weak. If this were SEC football, we'd be saying, we kicked your butt with him before the World Cup, and we'll kick your butt tonight. Go eat chocolate waffles. Thank you, Michael.
2: Chocolate waffle.
0: Lewis says, sir, are they fudging these numbers for the commies? AFC and NFC championship games are also every TV in most bars and restaurants. If the home TVs aren't on, are people watching it?
1: Well, here's the other fact that you got to play this in here. Is that there were 24.429 million people watched the last match for the United States. That's English speaking on Fox Television. But when you add Telemundo, you add the other streaming services, because Peacock also offers a World Cup package that you can watch through them. That is going to put it up another 10 million. So that's going to get you around 35 million. Now, tonight's game, once you add Fox and once you add the Spanish speaking versions that will be broadcast in the United States, it very well could be above the AFC and the NFC championship games. Because obviously Latin American countries, soccer is their favorite sport.
2: Yeah.
1: And so more Latinos are going to be tuned in tonight than they would be the national football.
2: Well, and to his point, just from my experience, when I've been out places when the World Cup matches have been on, yes, people are watching. It's not like, that's on in the background. People are people are watching.
0: I was surprised even being down at the beach, because it's 4th of July weekend. There's a lot going on. But even the World Cup games, how many people were watching?
2: And the ones not settings, featuring the United States.
0: No, just watching soccer.
2: Yeah.
0: It was pretty cool to see.
1: Seriously, if I were to, let's take it 1 year ago, and we're sitting in here and we're talking on the show, and I said, Landrum 4th of July weekend, Sunday night, Mexico versus England. And you'll probably be like, what am I watching? Oh, you're watching, you're going to watch soccer. You're going to say I'm crazy.
0: Yeah.
1: There's no way.
0: No.
1: Or the fact that I watched a good bit of Brazil against, who were they? Was it Morocco? Who were they playing? No, who was Brazil playing? Who did they just beat?
0: Norway.
2: They lost
0: Norway, Norway, right.
1: Norway,
0: 2-1.
1: Norway, the day before was Morocco.
0: Morocco, yep.
1: Yeah.
0: And then, yep.
1: Like, none of us would be.
0: No.
1: Like, so yeah, we're watching not just the United States. I mean, we're consuming a good bit of the other games.
0: Not that past U.S. men's national teams haven't been good. I just don't remember watching one where I felt like, again, at any time we could score, we were never out of a game, and at times we were clearly the better team. I've felt all of those things so far. That could all change tonight.
1: Here's my next question. Will you continue to watch when the United States is eliminated?
0: I will. I don't know, though, if it's going to be the level that I'm watching now. Kind of like Major League Baseball. When the Braves get eliminated, and it helps because we have college football that starts at that time, but I'll pay attention, but I'm not dialed in. Does that make sense?
1: Very much so.
0: What about you guys? Same?
1: Yeah, well, I will not be as in tune with it, but like Conrad mentioned this morning, it has been really, really good television.
0: Mm-hmm.
2: Yeah, like
1: because
2: I won't be as locked in either, because you feel like you don't have a chance, even though I think we all know we're not actually going to win the entire World Cup. It'd be crazy if we did, but we're not.
0: I'm not saying that yet.
1: But, I'm not saying that either. Why would you say that?
2: Okay. You don't think we're going to win tonight.
1: What?
2: You both have not released
0: our predictions.
1: No.
2: You let the cat out of the bag.
1: The final hour of the show, we will disclose who we're taking tonight.
2: And it'll be different than what you said at the beginning of the show?
0: You lift up Uncle Sam's hat, and it will reveal my pick.
2: Okay. Well, regardless of that, the belief that you do still have a chance,
0: yes,
2: makes it more entertaining. But yeah, I mean, the matches have been great outside of it, and I've talked to my friends who are actually international soccer fans, and they're even like, yeah, this is next level World Cup. Like, it's not normally this good.
1: So what's so amazing about tonight's money line from the Vegas perspective is Belgium's a really good team. Belgium has got the sixth best percentage of making it to the finals.
0: It's all about matchups, Pat.
1: I mean, you've got France, England, Argentina. That's your big three. Followed by Spain, Portugal, then Belgium. Norway, Colombia, Morocco, Switzerland, and then the United States. The United States has a 39% chance of winning tonight. They have a 10% chance of making it to the semifinals, a 3% chance of making the finals, and a 1% chance to win the whole thing.
0: Besides France, who is generally considered to be their opponent in that game?
1: I'm trying to remember the brackets, but France is, they've got the best odds, the best percentage.
0: Argentina, maybe.
2: Argentina beat France in the last World Cup.
1: England is at 20%. They have the second highest percentage to win it all, followed by Argentina and Spain are both tied at 15%. And then after that, it drops down to the single digits between Portugal and Belgium.
0: I'm starting to believe a little bit in England, just watching them and how they were able to come back against the Congo in Atlanta. But then seeing that footage from outside of Azteca Stadium.
1: So England and France are on opposite brackets.
0: You want to talk about a true road game? Mm-hmm. Going into a hostile environment where you have a mounted machine gun leading your team bus in? That's a whole new level.
2: They know what they're getting themselves into.
1: It does not bode well for the United States playing on their home turf tonight because, you know, there's three host nations because we're hosting this
0: right
1: with air quotes, Canada and Mexico. And Canada was eliminated this weekend and Mexico was eliminated last night. So you could have the host countries, all three of them. If it didn't go our way tonight, all three would be eliminated.
2: Nah.
1: Now, you've already predicted they're going to lose.
2: I said we were going to win. I was talking about the whole thing. We're going to win tonight.
0: Tonight? Who gets the first goal?
2: 2-1. It's going to be Balogun.
0: Does he score both? Or do you think Pulisic gets one?
2: Pulisic needs to get one. Did he have one against Posey?
0: Well, how many did he have that were waved off? Let's get back to the officiating.
2: Yeah, he's had a couple of those, yeah.
1: Let's get back to the
0: offside. Corrupt officiating. These offside rules. Is it sides or side?
2: Then you got someone like Dave. That was actually a good call. I don't want to hear it was a good call.
0: I don't want to hear that it was a good call. Don't give me reason.
1: You're playing against our narrative.
0: Ugh.
1: All right, we will continue on. Bottom of the hour, Molly's Movie Minute.
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15: A Better Life with Dr. Sanjay Gupta.
16: By age 35, two-thirds of American men will experience some degree of noticeable hair loss. And by age 50, about 85% of men will have significantly thinning hair. That's according to the American Hair Loss Association. Now, one dermatologist explained that hair loss can either be genetic or it can be triggered by stress, illness, surgery, medications, major life events. No matter the cause, a lot of men, understandably, are frustrated by hair loss because it seems like a loss of control. You can take great care of your scalp by all sorts of expensive lotions and potions, but that might not matter. There are some tried and true medications that might work, like minoxidil or finasteride. But another solution is just shaving it off, and I've heard more and more how liberating this can be for a lot of guys. That's the ultimate control of their appearance. I'm Dr. Sanjay Gupta, helping you live a better life.
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0: 12:26, getting ready for United States versus Belgium tonight, 7 o'clock, Seattle. And I'd say he's trying to advance. 0-6 versus Belgium all time. A lot of your comments about that on the Jocks text line, 205-834-9450, 800-239-WJOX. The appeal of the appeal of the appeal has been heard, and the announcement coming that Belgium's latest appeal on the said appeal that said that Flo could play has been denied. So Flo Balogun is available for the United States tonight as they are a slight favorite over the Belgium Red Devils, as they are known in soccer. 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
1: On this date, back in 1986, if you were tuned in to WTBS, you heard the following.
2: At this point, is there a deadline on it, on the boxing? What are they, Mike?
3: I think it's passed.
2: Well, hits a lot. That is back toward that wall. It's out of here, Bob Horner. Well, you kind of roll it off the end of your fingers.
4: Horner has hit another one. Deep left center, no doubt about it. Into the blue seats and then back out. It's 4-2.
5: And now here's Bob Horner, who has homered twice. He hit a line drive home run fairly well down the left field line his first time up, but his next home run was a rocket off the top of the scoreboard in left center. Now the 3-1 to deep left field. Third straight home run.
6: And stay tuned, folks. This is only the fifth inning. It's a 10-7 ball game. Horner now with 16 homers on the season and 54 RBIs. Three home runs in the ball game for Horner.
5: Reardon delivers.
6: There's a fly ball deep left center field. Wright looking up. He did it. He did it. Has become the 11th player in baseball history to hit four homers in one game. It's 11-8.
1: Wow. Four home runs. He hit three off Andy McGaffigan. Added a fourth against Major League Baseball All-Star reliever Jeff Reardon in the ninth inning. His four-homer game was the first in Braves franchise history, the 11th in Major League Baseball history.
0: It's one of those moments and sports moments, and I've referenced it on this show many times, but you remember exactly where you were. My uncle, it was my dad's youngest brother. He was fresh out of college, had just gotten married, and he lived at the Cabana Condominiums there in Vestavia. And I watched WTBS that day and watched the four home runs and could not believe what I was seeing.
1: It was amazing. And if you go back and you look at the box score, this is what I love about baseball. You go back and you look. And I forgot that he played for the Braves. You know who led off for the Braves? Played right field.
0: McDowell?
1: Omar Moreno.
0: Oh, Omar, yep.
1: Omar is someone that I knew, not personally, but he was a Pittsburgh Pirate for many, many, many years. And then he ended up finishing his career there. He was pinch hit for late in the game by Major League Baseball Hall of Famer Ted Simmons.
0: Yep.
1: Who finished his career with the Atlanta Braves. Ken Obergfell, another former Cardinal. He played third base and second base. You had Del Murphy. You had Horner. Guess who the starting left fielder was for the Braves on that infamous game against the Montreal Expos?
0: Starting left fielder?
1: Mm-hmm. So you had Moreno in right field. You had Del Murphy in center.
0: Oh, you had Murphy in center. Mm-hmm. So in left, you had... Oh, gosh.
1: A very famous father.
0: Oh, Griffey?
1: Ken Griffey.
0: Okay.
1: You had Thomas at short. You had Ozzie Virgil catching.
0: Behind the plate.
1: Glenn Hubbard. was at second base. Later in the game, Chris Chambliss came in to pinch hit.
0: Was Perry at first? Or no, he wasn't there yet.
1: No, Horner was
0: at first. Horner was at first.
1: Yeah.
0: When did Perry come? Was that 87 or 88?
1: That was later.
0: Yeah.
1: But guess who the starting pitcher was for the Braves who gave up 9 hits, 8 earned runs?
0: Rick Naylor. Zane Smith.
1: Zane Smith. Zane Smith went 7. That was his 9th loss of the year. He was 7-9 after he went 4 innings, 9 hits, 8 runs, 8 earned runs, 2 base on balls, 3 strikeouts.
0: How many of those games have you witnessed as a baseball fan? Not in person, but just watching on TV, the 4 home run games.
1: Mark Quinton had an incredible game against the Reds when he was a Cardinal. Not a lot.
0: Have you ever had one? Conrad, you can just nod. I know you're trying to eat. Have you ever had a 4 home run game that you're actually watching?
3: Ooh.
0: Because I would have thought Judge would have had a good opportunity to do it.
3: Or no.
0: Or Stanton, maybe.
3: I'm trying. Not that I was like actively watching when it happened. I remember there's been a few over the last, you know, I guess in my lifetime where it is a big deal and you're always hoping someone will get to 5 because it's never happened before. But no, not like a game I was locked into and you're just watching it happen.
1: Yeah, Mark Quinton hit 4 home runs and drove in 12 runs against the Cincinnati Reds one night for the Cardinals. I will tell you, I was watching it live. It was a West Coast game. It was late on a Friday night. Never forget it. When Fernando Tatis, Fernando Tatis Jr., but Fernando Tatis, he played third base for the Cardinals, and it was against the Dodgers, against Fernando Valenzuela on the West Coast, and the Cardinals and Fernando Tatis hit 2 grand slams in the same inning. Think about that.
3: Oh, I've seen that clip.
1: Same inning.
0: Yeah.
3: It's remarkable.
1: Not the same game. Same inning.
3: Yeah, I forgot that Schwarber had a 4 home run game last year. He's lost one.
0: I didn't realize we had 2 guys that did it in 2017 in the same season.
3: One was J.D. Martinez.
0: Yeah, can you name the other one for $1 million?
3: Who do you play for?
0: The Reds.
1: Suarez.
3: No, he had one a couple years ago.
0: And he did it
3: ago.
0: Against the Cardinals.
3: It's not Jay Bruce, is it?
0: Think T.J. Finley and something he liked to ride.
1: Yeah, I can picture scooter. The guys. I got just
0: a scooter.
3: Yeah.
1: He used to play for the Brewers. He used to play for the Brewers.
3: Yeah, Scooter Gwinnett or whatever.
0: Jennett.
3: Whatever.
1: Yeah, then he went to play for the Reds.
3: Yeah.
0: Where is he now? Yeah. Well, he hit 4, apparently. And then before that, it was Josh Hamilton who did it for the Rangers May 8th of 2012.
3: Okay. Yeah, I feel like I remember that one.
0: Delgado?
3: Carlos Delgado?
0: Mm-hmm.
3: He was good.
0: See, I remember the Delgado game, but there's the Witten game. Mike Cameron, May 2nd, 2002. I thought that was Freddie Freeman. It looked like Freddie Freeman. Sean Green did it for the Dodgers in 2002 as well.
1: So this day, back in 1986... Bob Horner hits 4 home runs for the Atlanta Braves, and they lose the game. You hit 4 home runs, and you lose to the Montreal Expos.
0: Mm.
1: When we come back, Molly's got a movie review. That's next on Three Man Front.
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24: A better life with Dr. Sanjay Gupta.
25: There are lots of things you can measure to get an idea of how healthy you are at any given moment.
9: temperature, heart rate, blood pressure, just to name a few. But how about how healthy you will be and how long you're likely to live? According to a new study out of the University at Buffalo, two simple strength tests are pretty accurate at predicting longevity in older women. One is hand grip strength, and the other is how quickly people can stand up from a seated position without using their arms. By the way, I remember interviewing former President Jimmy Carter when he was quite old and being really impressed how he just popped out of the chair without using his arms. Not a lot of older people can actually do that. But I think the message here is that maintaining strength as you age is going to help you perform everyday activities, but also help you avoid injury and stay independent. I'm Dr. Sanjay Gupta, helping you live a better life.
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0: is 12:39. Welcome back in. This is Reaction Monday on Jock's three-man front. Pat Landrum, Molly, and Conrad. First time the three of us have been in the same room for, what, 2 weeks? Something like that.
1: It feels like it, yeah.
0: It's been over 2 weeks.
1: Yeah, I feel the love. Feel the warmth.
0: We are 2 weeks away from the college football season officially. That's what we like to say. Officially getting underway.
1: Yep.
0: With SEC Football Media Days in Tampa. Tomorrow, the Big 12 Media Days will begin in Frisco, Texas. So Brett Yormark and those guys will get everything going. The SEC will then be right after the ACC. The SEC will be third in the Power Four pecking order.
1: Yes.
0: And then the Big Ten will be last, which it should be.
1: Yeah. That's the way it's supposed to work.
0: Yes, very much so. This is a segment that we like to call Molly's Movie Minute, in which she gets a movie, she reviews it, she gives her thoughts, gives it stars. This is Molly's Movie Minute.
2: It's time for Molly's Movie Minute. Cinematic insights with expert critiques and analysis. And now, let's journey through the world of film with Molly Robinson.
1: Before we get going, Molly, real quick.
3: Yes.
1: Your review. Mm-hmm. Will we have the ability as a group to appeal your review?
3: Sure, I guess.
1: Just that.
3: We've never done that before.
1: It seems to be the kind of the flavor of the day. Appeals of reviews.
3: Yeah. So this week's movie was The Departed. Okay. And I'm going to be honest, because I'm always honest in my reviews. A lot of people really hyped up this movie last week. And while, yes, it was a great movie, I didn't, like, it was good, but it's not a Molly movie. You know what I mean? Like, I can't, and I've said it a million times on the show, I can't stomach violence. It's not that I'm scared, it's just, my stomach can't handle it. Like, I get, like, wheezy, like, I can't do it. Obviously, given the topic of this film, there was a lot of violence in it, which, you know, and I get, like, I understand that, like, it made sense for the movie. This just isn't, like, my kind of movie. Now, the plot, the cast, like, the overall story, phenomenal. There are just certain scenes I'm like, I can't do it. Like, I really can't. Other than that, though, like, it was really good. The ending blew my mind, and I guess someone else's mind,
1: yes.
3: No pun intended, yeah, just not a... It kind of reminded me, and I know the movies are two very different types of movies, but it almost reminded me when I had to watch Braveheart in the very first season, because everybody was like, oh, you know, Braveheart's such a good movie. But again, Braveheart wasn't a Molly movie. It wasn't one that I could particularly enjoy because of some of the scenes. You know what I mean? And I felt that way with this movie.
4: Oh, that's fair. I don't know. It's a boy movie.
3: Yeah.
4: That's a good way to describe it.
3: And I was like upset at the end though. Like I was I was like, oh, we got him. And then spoiler, earmuffs if you haven't seen it. But when Leo dies, I was like, oh man, like I wanted him to win. But then I was pretty happy when Matt Damon, when he got his, I don't know.
1: when
3: Mark Wahlberg got his revenge, yeah, I guess I should say on him.
1: Jack Nicholson's character though, where he's evil. He's a likable evil.
3: He is, yeah.
1: He's a likable villain.
4: Yeah, like I'd go and I'd join his mob.
1: Yeah.
3: I'm sure you would.
4: I would do that.
1: Yeah. I'm sure great benefits.
3: Yeah.
1: He probably always
4: He takes
1: paid.
4: Care of his own. Yep. Absolutely.
3: Mm-hmm, he does.
1: Yep. You get that respect walking down the street. You're not paying for bread.
4: No, you're not.
3: No. And with this being a mob movie, I don't know if you guys remember, but I had to watch Goodfellas.
1: Yeah. That's a great
3: Personally,
1: movie.
3: Personally, I think I liked Goodfellas more than
1: really?
3: This one. Yes.
1: More than this?
3: I think so, yeah.
1: Wow.
3: That's just me, though. Like, again,
1: I'm comparing gore. Violence and gore.
3: Right. Well, they both have their moments, but I think overall I liked Goodfellas just a little bit more.
4: I guess a lot of Goodfellas, like, it's, you know what's happening, but a lot more off-scene stuff.
3: Yeah.
4: You know? Where you know somebody's getting killed or somebody's getting beaten, but they don't show it as much as they do in this movie.
1: I thought the story from The Departed, aside from the acting and some of the stuff that you didn't like, I thought the story was great.
3: Oh, yeah, the story is amazing. There was just something...
4: Great
3: like,
4: plot
3: I
4: twist.
3: I can't watch that. Yeah, like I said, the ending was... I was so mad at first, and I was like, okay, kind of relieved at what happened in the end. But it's just not a Molly movie. It was really good, just not...
4: And the poor therapist ended

0: Won Best Picture, yeah. It's one of the best movies of the 21st century. Yeah.
1: I can clearly see why it won all of the awards that it did. Like, truly. I really can. It's just not a me movie, you know?
0: There's nothing wrong with that.
2: Yeah. That's all right. It makes the world go round.
0: It's a great movie.
2: Yeah. We'll continue. Lots more to get to. 205-834-9450.
0: Yeah, and so because we talked about a little bit with the crate and with Media Days coming up in a couple weeks, next week will be the end of our summer of fun when it comes to movies and the Curiosity Crate and all those things. So the last movie that we're going to give you, because we've had a lot of people, a lot of people over the last couple of weeks recommending this one, you're going to watch The Curious Case of Benjamin Button.
1: Okay.
0: Because so many people have said that you would love that movie and they want you to watch it and get your thoughts on it. So that will be your final movie for this summer. Not a violent movie.
1: Thank goodness.
0: At all.
1: I need a break after what I just
2: And based on
1: watched.
2: A true story.
1: Okay. Curious Case. I'm just glad that we're doing this one. Yes, Brad Pitt.
0: That's what I thought.
1: But I think the first season of Molly's Movie Minute, my final movie was Cocaine Bear. And it was kind of disappointing. So.
0: Maybe we should just rewatch Cocaine Bear and see if your opinion has changed.
1: No, we should not.
0: Okay. Well,
1: yeah.
0: This movie does not have violence or cocaine in it, so hopefully, hopefully you will enjoy.
2: You got some cocaine in The Departed.
1: I sure did.
2: Yeah, they do.
0: Oh,
2: I'm the best for him.
1: Oh yeah. Mm-hmm. That was something.
0: Okay.
3: When we come back on Three Man Front, the world is speaking and they are yelling at the ugly Americans.
2: Not clear, it's
3: hot. They are yelling at us. We've got people in our own country that is rooting now against Belgium, against the United States, because they feel that Belgium has been treated unfairly and the president of the United States should keep his nose out of sports. We'll get into all that.
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14: There are lots of things you can measure to get an idea of how healthy you are at any given moment. Temperature, heart rate, blood pressure, just to name a few. But how about how healthy you will be and how long you're likely to live? According to a new study out of the University at Buffalo, two simple strength tests are pretty accurate at predicting longevity in older women. One is hand grip strength, and the other is how quickly people can stand up from a seated position without using their arms. By the way, I remember interviewing former President Jimmy Carter when he was quite old, and

0: being really impressed how he just popped out of the chair without using his arms. Not a lot of older people can actually do that. But I think the message here is that maintaining strength as you age is going to help you perform everyday activities, but also help you avoid injury and stay independent. I'm Dr. Sanjay Gupta, helping you live a better life.
1: Montgomery app.
2: That's RoyalBettingInc.com.

0: We're just talking about the criticism that is coming unwarranted towards our country, coming from even inside our own country, about Mulligan being able to play tonight. We played a clip from President Donald Trump this morning, who admitted that he did make a call to FIFA, and FIFA made it perfectly clear that these independent disciplinary committees that they have, they don't have anything to do with actual FIFA, with the personnel, that it's, once again, it's independent, but FIFA obviously takes the ruling. They allowed Mulligan to play tonight. Then you had UEFA, the governing body of European soccer. They asked to appeal that decision. FIFA said, we'll listen to it. But then FIFA came out about an hour ago and said, no, we're not happening. Well, now you're getting people around the world taking their opportunity to go after our country and to go after President Donald Trump, which is not that shocking. But British-American journalist Mehdi Hasan, he perhaps had the worst take, agreeing with one critic that Mulligan should refuse to play tonight in the sake of sportsmanship. He writes on Twitter, this would be the right thing for him to do, to reject the unfair, dodgy intervention of the real Donald Trump. The Guardian newspaper in London, they saw it as an opportunity to not just criticize Trump, but also the United States. This is a direct quote from the newspaper over in London. Trump has done the most American thing possible, assert undue, unwelcome, unmasked for influence and power to get his way. Then you've got former FIFA president Sepp Blatter, who resigned due to corruption back in 2015. He was quoted as saying, red cards are not overturned by political phone calls. They're overturned by rules, evidence, and independent bodies. If a U.S. president intervenes with the FIFA president and a player is suddenly cleared before a World Cup knockout match, the question is unavoidable. Football must never become a playground for political power. Keep in mind, he quit, or he was kicked off of the FIFA because of things that he was doing that was unethical. Then you've got ESPN. You've got senior writer Mark Odgen. He says nobody benefits from FIFA letting Mulligan off the hook, not even the U.S. men's national team. He also goes on to point out that there should be...
1: off the hook? Can we just go back to why he originally didn't get a yellow card? Or read, have you watched the play in real time?
0: This writer for ESPN, he also mentions the fact that there might need to put an asterisk next to a U.S. win tonight based on this situation.
2: Okay. Whatever makes you feel better.
0: Yeah, I want to go back to that former president of FIFA. I mean... he was kicked out of FIFA corruption by the FIFA Ethics Committee, and now he's claiming corruption over a red card violation.
1: Well, I like how all of these people, past, current, soccer greats, football greats from around the world, when they were asked about the call, and we were talking about it on Friday on the show, about the call against Mulligan and ultimately him not being able to play, and all of them were saying, oh, no, it never should have been. Never should have been. Yellow card at the most. Should have been a yellow card at the most. Never should have been. Now, it's just interesting. Some of those same folks are now saying how egregious it is that it gets overturned. It's almost like it was convenient to go ahead, speak your mind, be truthful, when you thought that there was no chance that this guy was going to be able to come back and play. Now that he can, you're gonna take shots.
0: I agree with Abramovich from Fox.
1: United States and... our president.
0: He got to the heart of the matter, and he said the ref caused the controversy in the first place with a bad call. Period. He says this is not Balo's fault. He's a super happy, and we're happy to see him on the pitch because he was supposed to be on the pitch tomorrow if the referee did his job. Simple as that.
1: Yeah. It should have never gotten to this point.
0: But it goes back to what we talked about before. It's because when the president, who is a obviously a polarizing figure.
1: By the way, we did still play a man down, right?
0: Yeah, for what? Almost 25, 30 minutes?
2: 30 minutes, yeah.
0: Something like that. But anytime the President of the United States says something, whether it's in this country or around the world, it is going to be a polarizing statement. And by him saying what he did this morning, but he made it perfectly clear. I mean, I listened to the whole press conference. He made it perfectly clear. Yeah, I made a phone call. But this dude is a very sharp and intelligent leader of FIFA, and he just listened to me. He did not.
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12: Few people now have asked me about a TikTok trend that they've come across. It's called 75 Hard. The challenge was created by entrepreneur and author Andy Frisella, who calls it a, quote, transformative mental toughness program and an Ironman for your brain. So here's what it entails. Eat a structured diet with no alcohol, drink a gallon of water, read 10 pages of nonfiction, take a progress photo, and complete two 45-minute workouts, one of them outdoors, every day for 75 days. Quite a challenge. We asked CNN fitness contributor Dana Santis about this, who reminded us that sustainable fitness isn't about punishment or proving discipline through extremes. It's about building habits that integrate into your lifestyle in a way that feels supportive and repeatable. If you ask me, that's going to be the key to long-term success. I'm Dr. Sanjay Gupta, helping you live a better life.
13: Jocks Montgomery
0: specialized.
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14: 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This might be prisoner of the moment, but this is the greatest World Cup of my lifetime, and I hated that they expanded to 48 teams and added the round of 32. Almost every single game has last-minute game-winning goals and chaos. That Portugal-Croatia game last night was crack. How was that offsides at the end? The poor Croats. I'm Pat Boyle.
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0: 1 o'clock, three man front. We do have a man down. Pat Smith is not available for the second half, or for hour number four here on three man front, as we were kicking the soccer ball through the hallway, and Pat took very unfortunate carom.
1: You're going to need to check for bruising here in a second. You got to be careful.
0: He was not wearing all of his... They don't wear those, right?
1: I don't think so.
0: Okay.
1: No, because it's happened a couple times in the World Cup, and they go down. Mm-hmm. So, no, I don't think there's any...
0: He did not go down, but he was hunched over, and he's still trying to collect himself. So, we'll give you an update on Pat Smith and his status. As he is making a very awkward face. Right now, 205-834-9450. Conrad, as we converse, the big news is it has to do with not only the World Cup, FIFA, Team USA, Belgium. Now, the appeal of the appeal of the appeal, it's nothing about nothing. Flo Balogun is going to be able to play tonight for the United States.
1: Correct.
0: And people are crying foul.
1: Yeah, correct. People are mad. They hate the United States. They hate our president, and they hate American soccer. Basically, if you missed the news yesterday, you had the red card from the match against Bosnia. Last week, we didn't think Balogun was going to be able to play. Yesterday, FIFA reverses that decision, so they suspend the suspension, so he can play against Belgium tonight. Belgium very angry, so Belgium appeals the ruling.
0: They allow Belgium to appeal.
1: They allow Belgium to appeal the appeal, correct, and then today FIFA says, well, we appreciate your appeal, but we're dismissing that. So Balogun will play tonight. Everything will be right in the world except for the few Americans out there that hate our country and want Belgium to win.
0: And are openly rooting for Belgium.
1: And if we win, there needs to be an asterisk next to it because we didn't deserve to win or we cheated, basically.
0: That was what the ESPN writer put, right?
1: Correct, yes. He does not think it's legitimate victory if we win tonight. Despite the fact that, as we've discussed this morning, we played Belgium in a friendly 3 months ago. And lost 5-2. So
0: I still can't get over the people that originally thought we got screwed on the call, but then the call is maintained. Now it gets reversed, and they think that everybody else is getting screwed.
1: Well, I guess
0: I feel like they got it right.
1: They did. And as a number of commentators, we've talked about it, but you know, the soccer experts have pointed out the right call was ultimately made. It shouldn't have been a red card in the first place. That was a mistake by the official. That was a bad call by him. However, on the Belgium side of things, you would have liked to have the decision reversed a couple of days ago so you could prepare to face
0: Balogun,
1: as opposed to finding out yesterday.
0: Yeah. And I don't know. I'm preparing as if he was going to play. But that's just me going worst-case scenario. And Pepe is a different player. And maybe then they're trying to counter... What is Mauricio, and how are they going to try to attack us if they didn't have Balogun? But
1: correct. Again, they faced us with him and beat us by 3 goals in a friendly.
0: Yes.
1: Prior to the World Cup. So.
0: A lot of texts are coming in, 205-834-9450, on some pertaining to soccer, some with Motley's movie review of The Departed, and others. Let's see. By the way.
1: Pat, you okay?
0: Brandon is saying a shout out and get well soon to Pat and the boys.
2: Well, it was a very, very tough moment.
1: That was good.
0: Man. Was that the one that was off the header? That you took? You took directly off the header. Yeah. From the header.
3: Yeah.
1: From the header, off the header.
0: Yeah, both.
3: Yeah, it was no ricochet off from that. Yeah, it was just straight.
0: This next text reads, the official on the field did not even talk to Balogun after the foul. And an asterisk by a U.S. win tonight? Barry Bonds is in the record books, right?
3: And that's coming from it. We were just talking about this in the break room. So you got an ESPN writer, a soccer writer, who is saying that there should possibly be an asterisk put next to a U.S. win. Would not a U.S. win help his business? Like, if U.S. keeps winning, would that not help his clicks?
1: Integrity is more important, Pat.
3: Oh, yeah. Okay, yeah, sure. Did I miss the writer winning a Pulitzer Prize for his journalistic integrity? This is going to put him in that upper echelon.
1: Yeah, he stood up to the president and American sports fans.
3: Landrum and I both know someone that supposedly won a Pulitzer, so let's just not even go there.
0: Yeah.
1: Supposedly?
0: I'm so close.
1: Seems like an easy thing to prove.
0: This one reads, the trouble for me was watching soccer in the announcements. They seem to be from England or some foreign country, and it's difficult to understand. And the closed captions do not keep up with what they're saying. So by the time they're coming on, they're a minute down the road. Just makes it tough for me to watch since I don't understand soccer anyway. Jonathan says, this is not an issue with the rule calling. This is all about Trump. People can't stand the guy or use anything to try to prove their point. Yeah, Jonathan, I think you're on to something there. Will says, if USA gets an asterisk, then I motion for the Astros and Michigan to get the death penalty.
3: Amen.
0: For Pat, now you know why Mickey Mouse sounds the way he does.
3: Oh, my goodness. That was bad. It's just been a long time since that happened. Like, since I was coaching. Yeah, that was... I think Landrum did it on purpose.
0: That was one of those as a fellow man and as a competitor. You just walk over, you slap on the back and say, I'm sorry.
3: I think you did it on purpose.
1: Happens to the best of us.
0: Let's keep the Leonardo DiCaprio train going. Have her watch Shutter Island next. I've never seen Shutter Island.
1: Oh, that's such a good movie. See, I think that would be a great movie for something like this, but I know Molly doesn't like... It's not a horror movie, but there's enough... It's horror adjacent.
4: Is this Shutter Island?
1: Yeah.
4: Okay.
1: It's a great movie, but yeah, I don't know if that'd be a Molly movie.
4: That one's been recommended to me a lot, though, over the last couple of years.
1: Fantastic, yeah. It's a great movie.
0: Ken in Minnesota, sell them to eat a bag of...
1: Who?
0: Huh?
1: Who?
0: I'm going to say it. Because the name that they spelled out is the name of one of our players.
1: Yeah, but who's the bag for?
0: Oh, I don't know. He said it can eat a bag of... To all of those haters, I guess.
1: Oh, I got you.
0: Colin's disappointed in Molly's rating of all-time favorite movie, The Departed.
4: Yeah, I figured I would get some of that. Just not for me.
0: Has she seen Oh Brother, Where Art Thou?
4: Yes, I love that movie. It's been a couple years since I've seen it, but I love that movie.
0: The coach, to heck with Belgium and Georgia. Coach is a big Georgia Tech fan.
1: Oh, I thought he was talking about the country.
0: Oh, Georgia. That country. Are they competing? They are. All right, keep the text rolling in. Hopefully... Most of you are going to watch and are not going to enact the asterisk if, in the unlikely event, just given history, that the United States wins tonight. Because how long has it been? We've never beaten Belgium.
3: Oh,
1: it's 2002 since we've made it to the quarterfinals, right? 2002?
0: That's right.
1: Be a big moment.
0: Would be. We'll keep it going. 205-834-9450 800-239-WJOX.
3: So we were telling you that tomorrow will begin media days for major conferences. Tomorrow, the Big 12 will get together at the Frisco right outside of Dallas, Texas. Arizona State, Baylor, BYU, UCF, Colorado, Houston, Oklahoma State, Texas Tech. This used to be like a three-day event, but now they have condensed it to just 2 days. But they're one of the conferences, you know, for us at the SEC, we get to vote on the preseason pronostications, the all SEC team and all that towards the end of the media days. Well, they do it different there in the Big 12. They've already released their first team all Big 12. They've listed their offensive player of the year is running back for BYU, LJ Martin. He was voted as the Big 12 offensive player of the year. The defensive player of the year, no big surprise, defensive lineman AJ Holmes Jr. from Texas Tech. He was named the defensive player of the year. And this does not come as a shock to me and Landrum because we saw this guy up close. Drew Mestemaker, he has been named newcomer of the year in the Big 12 Conference. Better get used to his name. If you don't remember his name from the American Conference, this kid can spin it. He is just a redshirt sophomore at Oklahoma State.
0: Never started a varsity game.
1: He led FBS in passing yards last year. The entire country.
0: Yep, was back up high school.
3: Noah Fifita from Arizona, he was named the preseason All-Big 12 quarterback for the conference.
1: Okay.
3: You had Cam Cook running back for West Virginia. We mentioned LJ Martin from BYU. Those are your top running backs. So just taking a look down the list of how the media voted, I assume that their rank or finish in the Big 12 conference will come out later today. That's typically before it all gets together officially tomorrow.
0: And Drew Mestemaker, still that story, never started a varsity high school game. You go to North Texas, you got to prove yourself there. Unlikely event, you get a shot, and then you go and perform. Then your coach lands the Oklahoma State job, and now you're Big 12 newcomer of the year. Transfer portal and NIL, it's not all bad.
1: No, it's awesome. And he's, if you pay attention to this kind of thing, he is projected to be a first-round pick in the NFL draft as well if he continues on. So
0: he is very impressive. Crazy story. In person and on film, for sure.
3: Yeah, and then next week it really will get going because you will have three conferences have media days. You will have the Mountain West and the Sun Belt Conference and the ACC all mid-next week.
0: Will Brian Kelly be doing hits for CBS from Mountain West?
3: I hope so.
1: Yes. Good.
3: That would be...
1: Need it.
3: That would be tremendous.
1: Get their money's worth out old BK. What's he doing? Yeah. He's not doing anything.
3: Yeah, get him out there. 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

0: 117, three-man front here on this Monday. Appreciate all of your interaction. A lot of it having to do with the United States taking on Belgium tonight. 7 o'clock, the local time kick. And our friends at the Fennec want to remind you that they're having a watch party there on at the Fennec with, of course, the projector screens, the video boards. But it's been a big time, and they're going to continue to do it as long as the United States team keeps rolling. So make your way into the Fennec. They'll have all kinds of specials, and you can go and cheer on your favorite group of Americans with your favorite fellow Americans. So I appreciate our friends at the Fennec. The game tonight in Seattle. How about this? Here's a little fun fact in case you're just now tuning in. Belgium, this is going to be their third time playing there in Seattle during this World Cup. And they're training where the Seattle Sounders typically train in their base camp there in Renton, Washington. So not far away. Meanwhile, the U.S. team, they've been training there in Irvine, California. But, of course, they were able to knock off Australia there in Seattle. So it should be a good one tonight. Balogun is all go, all clear. So now it just means a W for the United States, we hope. Five questions from Pat. We try to answer responsibly. This is what we call Pat Ponders.
1: I want to know what you're thinking. Tell me what's on your mind.
2: It's time for Pat Ponders.
3: All right, question number one, we talked about it earlier. Mexico soccer fans set off fireworks and played loud music outside of the England team hotel at 2 a.m. ahead of their World Cup match between the two teams on Sunday. England had booked 15 different hotels, so Mexico fans would not be able to find out where they were. So it got me thinking, what's the most memorable example of gamesmanship you've seen in sports that made you laugh rather than make you get angry?
0: I was at a basketball game, and there was a college that was small. It was D3, and there was a student section. And one guy in the student section who kind of led the student section, he had gone to the trouble of doing, like, Facebook stalking on the players and family members. And it was nothing that was nasty, but just catching them off guard by spouting out, like, their sister's name during a free throw, or maybe – you know, something specific that happened there to the sister or where he's from. It actually had an effect. It was, and it made the other team laugh. They thought it was funny.
3: Just creepy.
0: But yeah, a little bit creepy. Yeah. And they Xerox copies from the Facebook, some of the photos that were there on the person's page. And so you can imagine. That's one instance I can think of.
4: Yeah, I'm trying to think of one that's not...
0: By the way, this was 2010, so it's not like everybody had everything just...
5: See, the first one that I can think of is, I think it's Iowa, actually. They have the, or maybe Michigan. It's one of the schools in the Big Ten. They have the pink visiting locker room.
0: Iowa.
5: Yeah, I think that's hilarious. Yeah.
4: That's a good one. See, I just go back to like some of the stuff that we did when we were growing up, and we would try... I mean, sometimes you cross the line, but we would generally try not to cross the line. But we would go and other teams did it to us as well, whether it's basketball or baseball or stuff where you could hear the fans, and you'd find like personal information about you'd be like yelling out a player's like ex-girlfriend's name or their sister's name or something like that, where you're just like, you're not trying to say anything too crass, but just things like that where it's like you really put your homework into this. Like, you have to respect, like, you actually took the time to go and do your homework and find something to get under my skin that's not overly offensive. But we would do fun stuff like that growing up, and I was, you kind of just took it in stride because you would do it to them, they would do it back to you, and I always enjoyed that.
3: I'll never forget when Tebow in Florida was playing in Baton Rouge. The student section of LSU got Tebow's cell phone number. And so when Tebow scored a touchdown, he literally ran up to the student section and did the telephone international signal for call me.
0: Yeah. Fire alarm at the team hotel. That's an oldie.
3: Yeah.
4: Yep, that's a good one.
0: Now
4: do you criminal, have the criminal charges, count that one?
0: Well, criminal charges could be filed in this case, but you've heard about food poisoning.
5: Mm-hmm.
0: Hotel staff that putting a little something extra in the eggs.
4: See, you don't want that. You don't want something that's going to interfere with their ability to compete. But
3: question number two, speaking of that match last night, what's the football, college football equivalent of England having to play Mexico at the Azteca? I'll go first. To me, it would be the equivalent of, let's say, Texas playing North Dakota State at the Fargo Dome. That would be my example.
0: Okay.
3: You know, some type of blue blood, because that's mm-hmm. England when it comes to soccer. And you're playing at a very rambunctious venue that you just wouldn't put them there unless FIFA and the World Cup made them play there.
0: Yeah, it was kind of like when USC was still in the Pac-10 or the Pac-12, and they would have one of those night games, whether it was in Pullman, Washington or Corvallis, and you knew that those places, now not overly intimidating stadiums, but they would be electric, and that would be a tough game. Trying to think of one of those matchups. I just immediately thought when I saw the shots of the England team bus outside of that stadium, I thought Tiger Stadium in Baton Rouge. So just for that environment, but as far as the, I see what you're saying with the blue blood versus the kind of the Johnny come lately.
4: That's a good one. See that, and that was my first thought, and then my second thought after that with Tiger Stadium was, well, that's what LSU thinks Tiger Stadium is more often than it's not. But that's coming from the Alabama perspective.
0: Right.
4: I would go with something like when, and maybe it's just because this was recently in our mind and we were talking about how great the atmosphere is, but go back a couple years when, like, the Knicks were really bad, but you would have the Golden State Warriors when they would stack and they would go into MSG. And the Knicks probably knew, like, this is going to be really tough. This probably isn't going to work out for us. But the fanfare, because they wanted to show up and see the other team, but they were still going to give it to you. Even though they knew you're probably going to, you know, take us out behind the woodshed and it's not going to be pretty, but we're going to make sure you remember us.
0: Yeah.
5: See, I'm thinking of a bigger school going to, like, a much smaller school at home, and then that smaller school being juiced, like a, not that this would ever happen, but like a Notre Dame going to a Wyoming or something at Wyoming. That's what I thought of.
0: I wasn't thinking North Dakota State, but that's good.
3: Fargo Dome's a tough place to play.
5: Mm-hmm.
3: Blue blood, like Texas, mm-hmm. going there and playing. Or go up and play in the Kibbe Dome. Let Conrad make the trip out to Idaho for that game.
4: I've always wanted to go to Idaho.
0: England winning that match last night, that was the most impressive win I've seen so far. I didn't think they were going to be able to do it.
4: I still couldn't believe. No, I agree with that. But then, oh, you know that the Team Mexico is kicking themselves today because they had that opportunity at the end of the game. They had like five players right there in the box. They're going to score right in. Yeah, they're kicking themselves. It was very impressive, though.
3: All right, next question. Here's a what-if scenario for Kalen DeBoer. If he makes the college football playoff the next three seasons,
4: ooh, yes,
3: but does not make the national championship game, does he get a year four in Tuscaloosa?
0: Yes. I'm just looking at where college football is going, where it could be in 4 years, and levels of expectations. Yeah, mm-hmm. I think he's still the coach. If you're consistently getting your team to a college football playoff, even though you're not in the game, I think Greg Byrne and supporters be wise enough to understand that that would be good in today's market.
4: 3 years?
3: Makes it 3 years in a row, but does not play for a national championship in those 3 years. Gets to the playoff, but he does not play for the national championship. Does he get a year four in Tuscaloosa?
4: Yeah, his buyout would still, and I wanted to look and see what his buyout would be. It'd still be $45 million at that point. Yeah, I don't think people want to hear this, but I think the reality of it is now, if you're consistently getting to a college football playoff and just with the parity of the sport, unless it was widely known that somebody like Kirby Smart was just begging for the job, which is that's not going to happen. Yeah, you're not. Who else are you going to get? Yes, he would still be there.
5: I think he would be too. Just given parity, SEC moving to a 9-game conference schedule, I think you might have a little bit more leeway in terms of that. But I think he even makes the playoff than he would for each of those years.
3: I disagree with all three of you. I think he's gone.
4: You think they'd pay the $45 million to get rid of him at that point?
3: Yep. Because the playoff will be expanded, and making the college football playoff will mean nothing. Zero. And true. if you're not playing for a national championship, that's why you got brought there. They will fire him.
4: What if you're making it to, you're winning multiple games in the playoff every year?
3: That's a different beast. But, I mean, if you're just getting to the college football playoff and then you get bounced out.
4: Well, yeah, I agree with that. If you're the 20th best team 3 years in a row and lose in the first round, that's different than.
5: Yeah.
4: That's a different scenario.
3: But he was brought there for a particular reason. And you get there in year four. Yeah, it's still a lot of money, but it's more than the $60-plus million you got to pay him now.
4: Yeah.
0: The only other thing I was going to say is if you see an SEC team in that time that picks up dominance and all of a sudden they start rolling them off. Like if Georgia, let's just say they win a couple in a row, or Lane at LSU, then that probably ramps things up even further. I had thought about the expanded playoff scenario. I didn't enter that into the... But yeah, you're right. With 24, that definitely changes.
4: Mm-hmm. See, I was just assuming going for myself 12. That he was still winning games in the playoff in those 3 years.
5: I was too.
0: Well, I assumed that he had won some games in the playoff, but he just hadn't gotten to the biggest game.
3: All like of a sudden, he's going to his sixth year, and he's yet to play for a national championship. They will not... You want to talk about irrelevance. They will bounce him in a heartbeat. Because there won't be any more people to pay any NIL. I mean, they won't have anything. So you got to get rid of him.
0: Is he going to be at the game tonight? There's a rumor that he was going to be there.
4: The Belgium game?
0: Mm-hmm. A U.S. game versus Belgium.
4: Yeah. Well, that's true. Yeah, I guess him and his daughter could go. If she's taking summer classes up there at UW. Getting some softball training in.
3: All right, that is today's Pat Ponders as we get things started off on this Reaction Monday.
0: That is right. Lots of your reactions still to get to, 205-834-9450, and the worst thing I've seen as well. It's the Monday edition of Three Man Front. We're so glad you're with us right here on Jocks.
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0: 134, three man front. Landrum, Pat, Conrad, and Molly. Text line is open. A lot of your interaction. 205-834-9450. Well, Balogun, he is available tonight for the United States. That becoming official with the official appeal of the appeal. Belgium, their appeal was shot down. So Flo is going to be able to go for the United States. They take on Belgium tonight, 7 o'clock there. The kickoff from Seattle, and should be a festive atmosphere. A lot of your texts coming in on that decision, whether it's just soccer in general, the game tonight, or the decision to let Flo Balogun play, as well as some other things. We take you there now, 205-834-9450. Paul in North Carolina chimes in, and he says, I don't like Trump, but have no issue with him calling to check on the process. Totally in bounds, and thankful that he did. The ruling to overturn came from an independent committee and was already in process. Glad he's playing tonight, cheering for the USA, and thankful for a president that I don't care for that did the right thing. Paul in North Carolina, thank you.
1: I appreciate people like Paul. You can see through both sides of things. So this is something that's been gaining traction apparently on social media now since the appeal of the appeal of the appeal was denied, whatever. And Balogun will officially play for the United States tonight. If he scores a goal, which he is our leading goal scorer, so odds if we score, it's probably going to be him. Would he do the Trump dance as his celebration?
0: I'm trying to remember what the Trump dance is. Oh.
1: The.
0: I don't think he does, but maybe. Maybe he does.
1: Social media would explode if it happened.
0: Yes.
1: But apparently, a lot of people are trying to get word to him that, hey, if you score a goal tonight, maybe this would be the
0: win. Is that a prop bet?
1: At this rate, it very well may be. You got 5.5 hours till first kick? Yeah.
0: Yep.
1: I could see it happening.
0: It's nice to hear you guys go from making fun of the World Cup soccer in opening week to now talking about it daily and getting into it. Also, any true American pulling for Belgium after... what President Trump said is an idiot, plain and simple.
1: That was a good save by you, Landrum.
2: Oh, I got it.
1: That was a good... good interpretation. I'll be the first to say, right, I had no interest outside of watching USA. I had no interest in the World Cup. And honestly, a lot of it was you talking about how much you were enjoying watching the other countries play. And it was like, okay, you know what? I'll throw it on in the afternoon and just see what I do. And I have found myself every day.
0: Yeah, I'm making not sure forcing myself to watch it.
1: No, I want to watch
0: No, I found myself enjoying it.
1: My wife is not a fan of that.
0: U.S. was not playing well.
1: Because she's still like, God, it's so boring. And I'm like, I thought so too. And maybe it's because in past World Cups when I have checked it out every now and then, I feel like maybe I got burned watching a boring match. Yeah. And then it just kind of like, sours your taste for the sport. But I have genuinely really enjoyed watching the World Cup.
0: And apparently everyone else has too, because the ratings are through the roof.
1: It's been fantastic.
0: Someone adding there were five other players who were supposed to be suspended in the first round of the Cup playoffs, including Ronaldo, who was suspended for three games. And even every one of those suspensions were lifted. The only difference was USA suspension was from a Cup match where the others were carryover suspensions.
1: That is correct. Yes. He's not the only one that is... And I guess that's somewhat commonplace in international soccer to have... But I mean, it's just like if you get suspended in Major League Baseball. Now, a lot of times they don't win, but right, they appeal the suspension. That happens with every suspension, just about.
0: This one rolls in. Trump is yours and my president, like it or not. Cook chiming in. To me, it's crazy to blame the ref of the match about the call when he originally didn't make a call at all. It's obvious the people to actually blame for the controversy are the ones who called down to have the call made. Glad the call got overturned. Yeah, we are too. Yeah, I'm going to have to clean that one up. 205-834-9450. Keep the text rolling in. The worst thing that Conrad has seen. We will do it next right here. The Monday.
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15: For more than a decade, the Environmental Working Group has put out a list of the so-called Dirty Dozen. 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The FDA recommends rinsing all fruits and vegetables, even the ones that are organic, under running water that is slightly warmer than room temperature. 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I'm Dr. Sanjay Gupta, helping you live a better life.
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0: Well, every single day we see good. Unfortunately, we see bad. Conrad has seen something bad. This is the worst thing that Conrad has seen.
1: This is the worst thing I've seen.

0: be just people being a little too enthusiastic about the celebration over the 250th birthday of our nation. So this report comes from the Balboa Peninsula portion of Newport Beach, where their July 4th celebration drew thousands of people to the peninsula when it erupted in chaos on Saturday evening as fights broke out, fireworks were hurled at police officers, and over 400 individuals were later on arrested on Saturday night. So according to the report, young adults and minors threw explosive mortars, fireworks, and other projectiles at crowds and law enforcement, blocked off roadways, and restricted access for emergency vehicles, according to authorities with Newport Beach. A police officer who was struck by a mortar was actually treated at the scene for some minor injuries. You can go and find the videos on social media if you want to see a visual representation of some of the chaos going on here. But one video shows police on horseback charging into a crowd on the beach to break up the unruly revelers. Some people threw punches at other partygoers, and a nearby supermarket on West Balboa Boulevard was ransacked in all of the chaos. So according to a videographer with the County News Service, he reported, quote, the situation escalated and police issued a 999, which is an officer needing help call, prompting at least 100 different law enforcement officers from surrounding agencies to converge on the Balboa Peninsula. Some 17 law enforcement agencies assisted 350 Newport Beach officers, according to city officials, and between midnight on July 3rd and 6 a.m. on July the 5th, 402 arrests were made. An unlawful assembly was declared Saturday around 8:30, and residents were even asked to shelter in place during all of the chaos. And what's to blame for all of it, Landrum? According to the Newport Beach Police Association, it was an alleged TikTok takeover that was then spread to other social media platforms over the course of the weekend.
1: Chinese trying to ruin our day.
0: Yes, that seems to be the only conclusion that we could draw there. So according to the thanks TikTok, 402 kids were arrested. That's insane. I hope that. Is there jail big enough for that? Seems like a lot of people. It's a lot of paperwork.
1: It's a ton. That's a tough call to go to when you've got all of those people, but it's a lot of young people, and they're all armed with fireworks.
0: Yes. Yes.
1: Can make it, especially, I bet there were some buzz kills going on that beach when those strapped to the nines riding on a horse police officers, the mounted officers, came running onto the beach. Mm-hmm. You think that was a, you know what, I'm not drunk anymore. Whoa, this just got real.
0: Yeah, I think I'd be getting out of there at that point. I think that would be enough for me.
1: Think about the resources. How many officers had to respond?
0: It was 350 Newport Beach officers and then 17 different law enforcement agencies on top of that. So, I mean, hundreds of, I mean, I would guess probably, what, 500 plus law enforcement officials on the scene for that. So according to a report by the Newport Beach Police Department on Sunday, they shared, quote, late in the evening, social media posts drew a large influx of juveniles and young adults to the Newport Pier area within a matter of minutes. As the crowd quickly grew into the thousands, dangerous and unlawful behavior escalated, blocking roadways, preventing emergency access, and putting families, visitors, and first responders at risk. So according to the authorities, the residents began closing down the beachfront area starting Saturday at 3 p.m., which then caused people to flood to the piers, which led to a large part of the issue here.
1: Well, it sounds like Newport Beach are going to have to do something like a lot of these other cities and municipalities have done around the country where, you know, a young group of people come in and we were all that age. Mm-hmm. And a lot of times we had nothing good as our intentions. They don't allow it anymore. You know, here in this state, you got popular places on the Alabama Gulf Coast where it's
0: not, oh yeah,
1: it's that's not even a. Let me start the conversation.
0: No, it can definitely be problematic. And okay, so this is a much tamer version, not even comparable to what we just talked about in Newport Beach. But I think I shared this with Pat before, and I wanted to get your thoughts and the listeners' thoughts on this because I don't know if

0: I'm just becoming an old grumpy man because I now own a house and I'm 30 and, you know, I'm just not fun anymore?
1: The answer to that is yes. You are still fun, but you are getting grumpy.
0: Yes. Thank you. So I have no problem. Like, on Saturday nights, you want to go and, like, blast fireworks, have at it. 4th of July, go have a party. I don't have a problem with that at all. People in our neighborhood were lighting fireworks off at 2 a.m. I guess that would have been Sunday morning at that point. I don't have a problem with that. It's the 4th of July. Last night in my neighborhood, people are launching, like, the big fireworks. Not, like, the little bottle rockets, like, the big ones that you would see in a fireworks show.
1: The artillery.
0: Yeah.
1: Shells.
0: At 10:30 last night on a Sunday.
1: No.
0: Okay, so I'm not in the wrong for being, like, really annoyed by that.
1: No.
0: I thought that was a little over the top.
1: No, I'm with you.
0: Like, even if you want to, you know, go out at lunchtime on Sunday during the day and you have some left, go for it. But, like, 10:30 on Sunday night?
1: We can't carry this into the next week.
0: That's what I'm saying.
1: Right.
0: I'm like, a lot of us got to go to work. I have to be up at 5 a.m. to be up here. A lot of people have to go to work. 10:30 on Sunday night seems a little excessive to still be launching the big boy fireworks.
1: No, I agree. How much work got done in England on Monday with all of those soccer fans celebrating and drinking pints at 4 a.m. as England knocked off Mexico?
0: None. Oh, well, who is the country? One of the countries that won last week, didn't they declare, like, everybody got off work the next day?
1: Yeah.
0: I forgot what country it was.
1: I believe, yep.
0: But they won a World Cup match and the president or prime minister. Yeah, it might have been that. Nobody had to work. It was a holiday.
1: That's a good call.
0: Maybe England did that.
1: Maybe we'll do it if we win. We have a holiday just in the future
0: to
1: observe the significance of what this is going to mean for our nation's.
0: Well, if we win tonight, history. You make July 6th a holiday and then you just rope it into the whole July 4th celebration and everybody just gets like 4 days off.
1: Yeah. All right, what's the line looking like, Pat? Has it changed at all?
2: Yeah, it's actually gone down more towards Belgium.
1: Okay.
2: It's down now to minus 128. It was up to 137, 140 for U.S. It has dropped now to 128. Game is still technically a pick 'em. USA would be minus 120 if they win in regulation time. Belgium plus 104.
0: So are y'all ready to show your prediction?
2: USA 2-1.
0: Okay. That's different than what you said at the beginning of the show. What about you?
2: That's not what I said at the beginning of the show. I never said a score.
0: No, but you said we were going to lose.
2: No, I didn't.
0: Yes, you did.
1: We didn't say that.
2: Nobody said that.
1: We said that people thought we were going to lose. We didn't think we were going to lose.
0: Okay.
1: No.
0: What's your prediction?
1: Hater. I will go. You're going 2-1? Pat, I'm going to go
0: 3-0?
1: 3-1.
2: Wow. That would be fantastic.
1: Belgium. No, I'm kidding. United States.
2: You asking her too?
0: Yeah.
3: What you got? I'm going 2-0 USA.
2: Shut out.
1: I like that.
3: They don't even score on us.
2: They don't even get cross midfield.
3: They don't
2: midfield.
3: Even sniff. Yeah. It's great.
0: I think we're going to win on PKs.
1: Ooh, we're going to PKs?
0: I want the drama.
1: I'm going to need some.
0: It'll be 1-1.
1: Belgium Imodium.
0: It'll be 1-1 after 120 minutes. We'll go to PKs and we're going to win. And Balogun, he's going to be the one to get it done.
1: Okay. No French fries tonight.
0: No French fries, no waffles.
1: Tater tots if you got to have something.
0: No, what else do we have? No Smurfs. No internet.
1: Belgium, that's the Smurfs?
0: Yeah, they apparently created the Smurfs.
1: Did they really?
0: The blue people, yeah.
3: I didn't know that.
0: Never been a fan.
1: Yeah. Gargamel, he strikes me as a little bit Belgian. Belgiumese. What'd you say, Belgianese?
2: Yeah, that's what I called him.
1: Yeah. A lot of your texts coming in. Some we could read, some we could not. We read them all. We could not read them on the air. Someone mentioning, I'm surprised Landrum hasn't mentioned the Braves' near comeback in the ninth inning yesterday. And Michael Harris's Rob job. Not making the All-Star roster. Yeah, I'm upset about that. Yeah,
2: you got five players on the Major League Baseball All-Star game roster, and you're griping about one more?
1: Yeah.
2: You also had the worst baseball team in the month of June.
1: Yeah, we did.
2: So, I mean, it's like, really?
1: Yeah. And that's what happens when you give up, five runs in the top of the ninth inning, and you were already trailing.
0: Here's the real question. How happy were you that Rob Manfred gave Bryce Harper an honorary selection for the All-Star game.
2: Because he got robbed last year.
1: Commissioner Manfred.
0: He's playing at home.
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14: A Better Life with Dr. Sanjay Gupta.
15: Osteoporosis affects millions of people in the United States and around the world. It's a disease that basically causes someone's bones to become weak, brittle, and porous, which can increase their risk of fractures. Now, the good news here is there are things you can do other than, or in addition to, taking medications to prevent fractures before it's too late. One is to up your intake of calcium and vitamin D. You also want to eat more protein. One functional medicine dietitian told us that that helps build muscle, and if you're building muscle strength, then you are also building bone strength. You want to be mindful of your workouts. The best ways to build bone density, one therapist told us, are going to be resistance exercises like lifting weights, and also exercises that make your bones take a bit of an impact, such as jumping or even running, just loading the bones a little bit more. I'm Dr. Sanjay Gupta, helping you live a better life.
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0: 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In the South, it's always college football season. And the king of college football reigns supreme all year long. Southern Sports Today proudly presents The Chuck Oliver Show. It's an inside look at everything college football. 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
1: Man lied to you. Hello there. How's it going? Heath Klein in for the King today. Thank you for being here. The college football conversation, that part absolutely will happen, as it always does. It's 2 weeks a year, 5 days a week, Monday to Friday, right here on the Chuck Oliver Show. But the King not in the chair today. King is on his throne, and we'll have him back in the big chair here in the studio coming up tomorrow. But for today, you got me. And we have got plenty to talk about because tomorrow I won't be in studio. Tomorrow I'll be the guy who's not here because I will be in Frisco, Texas. There's two good things about being in Frisco, Texas. One is that I'll be really, really close to a couple of tremendous barbecue places. Hutchins Barbecue, very good. Might hit another one or two while I'm there too. But more importantly, for your interests, Big 12 Media Days tomorrow. Eight college football coaches will get up on the podium and they will talk about this season. And while, yes, Joey McGuire's one of them and he'll get asked about Brendan Sorsby and all that, in the end, the vast majority of what gets said at the Frisco, Texas at the Star tomorrow is going to be about actual football. Hey, coach, how's the offensive line coming along? Are you guys worried about the pass rush? Man, am I ready for that. And I imagine you are too, given what the last few months of college football content has been. And in this show, we don't go as heavy into some of that as some do. It's just if Chuck can talk on field, Chuck's always looking to talk on field rather than get into the nitty gritty of what a bill is proposed on Congress or what a judge ruled here or there. But it didn't matter. You couldn't ignore things like the Sorsby saga. It can't be done. So we will get a lot of conversation tomorrow, and I'll be with you on Wednesday and Thursday with the wrap-ups from there, and we might have some sound depending on how things go. Big 12 does something a little different. I don't know if they're going to do it this year or not, but they do it where everybody is all on one field, one big field, in one room. I've been to Big 12 Media Days in Frisco. I've been to Big 12 Media Days when they did it in Vegas as well. And it was the same thing. It was just a different setup at a different place. But in Vegas, we were on the Raiders field. Just, you know, one end was where the stage was and where the interviews were happening, the main interviews. And then the other side was where they had the player, you know, individual stuff and the radio row kind of halfway in between and all that. But the thing that they were doing last year that I'm kind of hoping they don't repeat is having a DJ going like the whole time. If somebody wasn't on the podium talking in the main stage, they had some guy mixing tunes, and no offense, I'm sure he was doing a wonderful job of DJing as DJs go. But when you're trying to talk to someone's quarterback about what they've got going on and get audio that we can play on the radio, having Will Smith spitting some mad rhymes is not really what we're looking for there. So hopefully the Big 12 says, you know what, if we don't have people on stage, maybe we can just have a little bit of quiet in the room so people can do interviews. We'll see. Whatever I can get for you, we're going to get for you over the next couple of days, and look forward to being back with Chuck Wednesday, Thursday from Frisco talking about it before we get back here on Friday. Next week it is the ACC kickoff. We will be live in Charlotte for 3 days as part of that, and then SEC down in Tampa. So we are finally here. It is finally time for actual conversation about the upcoming season primarily, as opposed to all the other stuff that has just sort of been the crabgrass crowding out the good stuff in your yard. We get college football back on the path towards games being played next month. As soon as the last weekend of August is week zero, practice will start for schools as soon as the end of this month. We are finally almost here and relieved that that is the case. I will tell you that South Carolina, we had a guest on last week on Thursday about South Carolina because South Carolina picked up a five-star player. And South Carolina, when they did so, kind of triggered a little bit of a recruiting heater. They got four straight fairly high-profile commitments. They're up to top 25 in the rankings now, and we'll see what more they can do with it. But for them, it was huge that they got those commitments and that they got them when they did because of a storyline that I think begins to set in if you don't get those commitments. And I'll get to that in just a minute. But I will tell you that what we are about to see is we are now about to see a transition in what's going on with recruiting. If you've been paying attention, there have been some 2028 kids that have started committing over the last week or two. Some schools are beginning to fill out their class for 28 already. There's that. And then we're getting ready to do some flipping. Now, sometimes schools will flip guys now. Sometimes schools will flip guys and tell them, hey, we need you to stay committed publicly as far as school X knows you're still with them because that makes it easier for us to just not have to fight other people off for you, and it'll help us competitively if they think they've got their starting quarterback, cornerback, whatever, for a couple of years from now, and then it turns out, oh, wait, at the last minute they find out they didn't have what they thought they had. There's always some of that. But a lot of the time, it seems like now, because there are so many ways, you're not really screwing somebody over as much as you used to. Bobby Bowden was notorious for this. Bobby Bowden would get kids to flip to FSU, but tell them, don't say anything. Just on signing day, you sign with us. But you don't need to tell the other coaches that you're going to do that. Just sign with us instead of them. That'll put them behind the eight ball because they won't be able to go and get a player as good as you to fill the spot. So you're helping not only by joining us, but you're helping by messing with them. So just keep it to yourself and be a surprise signing day flip. And Bobby Bowden was kind of notorious for the number of times that three, four, five guys would flip to FSU at the last minute and kind of leave other schools holding the bag or calling somebody who was committed. You know, maybe you're Florida and you got a kid that you would have taken and that kid is committed to, we'll just say Mississippi State or Southern Miss or wherever. And so you call up at the last minute and say, hey, a spot opened up. Any chance you want it? Sometimes that would work out. Sometimes a kid would have already signed. It'd be too late. And so it always created that little spy versus spy game. But the reason we know it's about to be flip season is this. At the moment, here we are, 2 days after July 4th. Total number of uncommitted four-star players in the Rivals top 400. Four stars or better. Total uncommitted, 28. That's it. Out of the top 400 kids, there are only 28 that are not committed. And five of the top 100 players, according to Rivals, at the moment, are not committed. So those guys that aren't committed, sure, the battle continues. But because we are at a point now where the vast majority of them have committed, if you're still looking for talent and there's not talent that's on the shelf, it's time for you to start looking in somebody else's cart. And that's what's going to be happening increasingly here over the next few months is how can you get guys to flip from another school they're already committed to. And there will be some that will flip two, three, four times and others that will stay the course and go with what they are. But if everybody actually honors their original commitments that are in effect right now, cake is pretty close to baked for a lot of recruiting classes. Not everybody, but a lot. And it's different than it used to be because, of course, you can now go into the transfer portal and make up for losses. If you came up a little short where you needed some linemen, go get some linemen that can help fill the gap for a year or two while you try to do a more effective job of recruiting what you needed the next year. Whereas back in Bowden's day, obviously, we're talking about him having guys flip on signing day, you couldn't go get a transfer that could play right away. Even if a kid was interested in transferring, it would be a full year he'd have to sit out before he'd be able to play. So it was much more devastating to lose a commitment at the last minute then with the impact it has on your depth chart than what it would be now. Where you say, okay, well, we'll make it up with the transfer portal. And some schools are clearly going heavier into high school recruiting than before. And some schools are saying, yeah, you know, we're more of a portal school now. So different ways of doing things. But I still think there are some things you can point to with schools and say these trends matter. Even if it's possible for a coach to make up for a bad high school recruiting class much easier than he could before, these trends still matter. And that's where I go back to South Carolina and Shane Beamer. These commitments he got this week, I don't know if any of them will ever sign with South Carolina. Again, these kids flip all the time, and maybe, depending on how South Carolina does and how Beamer's security is perceived, maybe every single one of these guys by signing day has found a reason to put pen to paper somewhere else. But by getting this run of commitments, starting with the five-star and then rolling on through some more four-stars to get them into the top 25, what Shane Beamer does do for South Carolina is he prevents the talk from being people have already got him as dead coach walking. Go back and look at what Will Muschamp did when he was at Florida as a recruiter. Will Muschamp was a terrific recruiter at the University of Florida, which is expected. You're supposed to be a good recruiter at the University of Florida, and Muschamp's known as a really good recruiter, so it's not like it was a shocker that Will Muschamp was recruiting really well. But Will Muschamp, for his classes that he had time to build at Florida, did extremely well. They brought a lot of talent through there, some of which went on to live up to the hype, some of which didn't. But he brought in big-time talent, and then along came 2014. And in 2014, Will Muschamp was the head coach of the University of Florida, coming off a 4-8 season, where they had lost to a team that nobody thought they could lose to in Georgia Southern. And a lot of people thought he was going to get fired then, but he didn't. Florida said, we're going to give him another year. He had some bad luck. Quarterback injuries devastated that team. He's recruited really well. We like Will. We think that Will is a great fit for so many of the aspects of this program. We're going to give him the 2014 season. But everybody knew, Will Muschamp included, if he didn't succeed in the 2014 season to a certain standard, it was going to be game over. And the problem is, it wasn't just Will Muschamp who knew, it was the recruits who knew. And so Will Muschamp did not become a worse recruiter in 2014. Will Muschamp did not suddenly have a staff of people that couldn't recruit very well. Will Muschamp had kids saying, I like you, I don't think you're going to be there, so I'm not going to commit to you and come say I'm going to play at Florida, and then the next guy comes in, whoever he is, and maybe he doesn't fit with me as a personality or doesn't. I'm not a good fit for what he does with his system. I'm not going to commit. I'll give you an example of someone who didn't. Lamar Jackson was a Florida kid. Lamar Jackson has said, had a really good relationship with Kurt Roper, liked him, thought that that would be somebody that he would want to be coached by. So he had a chance to stay in the state of Florida, play at a premier football school, be coached by somebody who he liked from his recruiting experience with him. And Lamar Jackson has said, had the Will Muschamp staff actually gotten 2015, there's a pretty good chance he would have flipped his commitment from Louisville to Florida, that eventually he would have wound up at Florida. But he never flipped his commitment publicly because everybody kind of knew what the scent in the wind was, that Will Muschamp probably wasn't going to be around. And so Will Muschamp's recruiting class in 2014 was in the 60s and 70s. If he'd survived, it would have been a lot better than that, more than likely. But he couldn't get the engine to turn over in recruiting because kids had already decided, I might like him, but it isn't going to happen. The drop in standard level of recruiting was so obvious, it told you what was going on. If you're Shane Beamer, there's a lot of things you do well, but the core reason you're at the University of South Carolina is you are a recruiter. You are a guy who, when he was there before, helped Steve Spurrier and his staff assemble the most talented core of players that gave them the best run of football the university has had between 2010 and 2013. Shane Beamer wasn't there for that run, but Shane Beamer was there for assembling the talent that led to that run. And that, former players talking about how effective he was as a recruiter and how much they liked him, was a huge part of why Shane Beamer was able to get that head coaching job. The idea that he would be able to sell the program effectively in a way some guys struggled to, including Will Muschamp, by the way, that he could get the talent to come. So if this year Shane Beamer suddenly has a class that's in the 40s or 50s going into the season, well, now it's looking like Muschamp at Florida. It's looking like a guy the kids have given up on, that the message that is the core part of what you do, it's no longer effective because they don't believe you're going to be there. By getting back to the top 25, by showing you can still seal the deal with guys that are five-star talents, which he's done a bunch of over the last few years, in a way most people didn't think South Carolina was Spurrier or anybody else could. By getting that class to the top 25, that cools that off. This run of recruits may never even show up. And Shane Beamer, if he doesn't win enough games, still might not coach him. But at least the storyline won't be a cloud hanging over his head all season. Shane Beamer, dead coach, talking. That's not going to be the case because of the run they just made in recruiting. And that's a big, big deal for him. All right, it is the Chuck Oliver Show here on a Monday of the first week of July. And media days are here. Excited about it. We will talk some football today with folks from Florida, folks from Auburn, and folks from Clemson. And of course, we will have plenty more for you. Keep it right here on the Chuck Oliver Show.
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1: Chuck Oliver Show on a Monday. Ethan for Chuck today. Thank you for being here. Don't forget, you can always keep an eye on what we've got going on by following the Chuck Oliver Show on what used to be called Twitter. You can just see every day who the guests are going to be, and generally their handles are there too, so you can follow them if you're interested in more about the schools that they're talking about or whatever topic, recruiting, whatever it might be that we've got a guest on about. You can click on them and follow them too, which we encourage you to do. And also, if you ever want to get a hold of me, sometimes there's stuff with the show people want to know. It's Heath Radio if you want to get to me specifically, H-E-A-T-H, just the word Heath like the candy bar. Heath Radio if you want to reach out to me through Twitter, or if you want to see vacation photos or whatever, you can go to the Instagram. But the next couple of days, as we are there at Big 12 Media Days, I'll be posting some stuff from there too, just on the story if you want to get a look at what's going on there. So Heath Radio on Instagram, Heath Radio on Twitter. Bryce Underwood, the Michigan quarterback, talked to a local podcast there in the Ann Arbor area and put something out that, I don't know, man, I'm a little surprised he thinks this is the way to go. This is him at a youth camp this week, again, talking to a local podcast there in Ann Arbor, and you can hear for yourself what he had to say.
2: I want to prove to myself that I am what I think I am. That's what I am.
3: And what do you think you are at this stage?
2: I feel like I'm the best player to ever come out of Michigan. Now it's time for me to show that.
3: Why do you think that?
2: Because I worked for it.
3: Are you working harder now, you think, with this staff?
2: I'm working smarter than I was last year, so just blessed for the season to come up.
1: Look, Bryce Underwood has talent, okay? Nobody's saying Bryce Underwood does not have potential to be more than he was last year. And you could certainly make the case that he was not being coached by a very effective staff last year. As we found out more about what was going on with Sherrone Moore, that whole situation just seems like it was kind of chaotic. But if we're just talking about nothing more than raw ability, and that's it, if you're the best to ever come out of Michigan, I think your numbers, even if you assume not super well coached, even if you assume just kind of being allowed to do a lot of things on instinct, your numbers should be better than 11 touchdowns and 9 interceptions. That's what he had last year. And you say, yeah, okay, well, maybe he got off to a slow start, but I bet he improved as the year went on. These were his final four regular season games. 13 of 22 for 145, no touchdowns and a pick. 21 of 32, 280, no touchdowns, 2 picks. Against Maryland, 45-20, they won. 16-23 for 215, 2 touchdowns, no picks. So decent game there. Again, Maryland not very good, but decent game. And Ohio State, 8 of 18, 63 yards, no touchdowns and a pick. In the bowl game, he threw 2 touchdowns but 3 picks. So I don't see a lot there that makes me say, well, he got better as the year went on. And I watched him. I was at one of those games I just mentioned. I was at the game when I watched him play against Northwestern. And on TV, I could tell the motion was a little unusual. Watching him in person, that is a very weird motion. And I don't know whether or not the Michigan staff is going to try and work with him on that motion and refine it. But if they don't, I mean, it looks like he's basically winging it like a Frisbee. It's not anything close to what you typically want your quarterback to look like. Now, if you have somebody like a Phillip Rivers, who's an outlier but happens to be really great with an unusual motion, at some point you just say, well, we let him do what he does. But I don't think anything we saw last year out of Bryce Underwood indicates that his motion is so good, even though it's weird, that you got to let him do that. There's been questions. I mean, Eric Weddle, who played for Kyle Whittingham, flat out said, watching practice, he doesn't think this guy's going to be the starter maybe even this year. Now, that seems highly unlikely, but that's a guy who's a very high-level former NFL player who watched him and came away saying, I don't get it at all. If you're going to put yourself out there and say, hey, I want to prove I'm the best to come out of Michigan ever, man, you better be ready to back those words up. 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
1: Ready for the college football season. First media days go tomorrow. We're still a couple weeks away from SEC media days. But one of the people that I think there's going to be a lot of curiosity about when we do have media days commence down in Tampa for the SEC is going to be John Sumrall, a guy who's worked in this conference before and who has done good work at two schools in short stints, but now steps onto the biggest stage possible. It sure seems like, though, to this point, he has handled that with plenty of comfort. And that's not always a given. But John Sumrall comes off as a guy who is not going to be the least bit intimidated when he looks out into that room of people. And it can happen. I watched Ron Zook have his first appearance at SEC Media Days. It was quite something. Zach Goodall joins us right now. He is with Swamp. Oh, I'm sorry. I got the wrong one. We got Zach Cabalverde. Join us right now. My bad on that, to say the least. Zach, welcome. You are on the Chuck Oliver Show, and you are in with Heath instead of Chuck, so that's a surprise for you. And I got the wrong name on the sheet, and so that's a surprise for me. You can catch Zach on WRUF there in Gainesville. Zach, how are you, man?
2: No, actually, you did get it right. This is Zach Goodall with Swamp 247, but that happens all the time with me and Zach over here. Zach's a good dude. We run into that a good bit. But doing good. Doing good. Excited for this for these media days coming up here.
1: Okay, I'm not high then, because I was 100% sure I had texted Zach. Okay, a weird start.
2: No, I know.
1: Swamp 247 joins us right now. You're on the Chuck Oliver Show. All kinds of interesting things are going on today, Zach. Let's get into, though, what we're talking about with regards to John Sumrall, because where I want to start with you is, he's a guy that absolutely feels to me like he has not had any issues with this job being too big for him. You look at a guy like, for example, a few years ago, Brian Harsin comes in from Boise State to Auburn, even as a guy who had worked at a place like Texas. It felt right away like that job was just a little bit of a bad fit, too big for him. It sure seems like from afar that Sumrall has just stepped right into this and owned it from the minute he got there. Am I right about that?
2: I mean, shoot, I think that there's another comparison you can draw to that hits a little closer to home for Florida fans, and it's how Billy Napier handled the job out of the gate. There were some stumbles along the way with hiring coaches. There was, you know, a lot of reporting that they were going to get some bigger names, and those didn't come to fruition. They ended up bringing a lot of people from Louisiana, and it was just a stumble out of the gate, and you could tell that I don't want to say he fell into immediate defensive kind of mode when he talked to reporters, but I do think anyone that paid attention to Florida press conferences the last 2 years could see there were moments where Billy definitely got timid and could be, you know, put on his back feet and have to be a bit defensive for things that went wrong. And you could tell there were a lot of moments throughout his tenure where he pushed back and it just didn't seem super comfortable up there on the podium. You then look at John Sumrall. It's been the total opposite. I mean, he's leaned into a whole media tour going across the state to go and film at TV and news stations, not just meeting with reporters and, you know, chopping it up with them on and off the record, but a full blown media tour where he's shown he's comfortable with this kind of spotlight. Now, does that mean anything in terms of Florida winning football games? No, not really, if at all, at this point, but for fans, at least, who are looking for a spark, for something new, and to be energized after the last four seasons, John Sumrall has at least met that mark, and now he's got probably his biggest stage to do so since he took the job coming up in Tampa, when he's going to be on SEC Network and, truthfully, probably ESPN's main channel.
1: Yeah, and Sumrall did something I thought was interesting, because when you're a coach coming in from the outside, you always want to strike the right balance of, I respect your traditions. I want to keep the things that are valuable, but I'm also not doing the same things that the last guy did. That's the reason he's not in the building. So I want to do things my own way, whatever it might be. So it's always that balance of, you know, what's yours and what do you sort of accept as a part of things that comes with it. And I was interested that he kept the Friday Night Lights brand, because at one point with Urban Meyer, the brand of Friday Night Lights for Florida's elite prospect camp event, that was a big deal. And it has felt like over the years, maybe some of the shine had come off of that. And I was kind of wondering, okay, maybe you do your own thing. Maybe some Rawls had a name in mind for a camp or just a different way of doing things. You know, instead of it being a Friday night thing, you know, maybe you want to do something else with it. He kept the branding and they had it recently. And so I'm curious, one, what do you think of him deciding to still lean into something that's been around since the Urban days, but hasn't necessarily retained the glamour of the Urban days? And then two, how'd the camp go?
2: Yeah, I mean, I hate to, you know, seemingly continually drag on the last staff, but it felt like under the last staff, it kind of lost its importance. And to be fair, like in some cases, I think that that's also higher level prospects aren't necessarily always going out and doing these camps anymore. Like you think back to, this predates my time covering Florida, but what was it, 2017, 18, when Ja'Marr Chase was catching passes from some, I couldn't even tell you the high profile quarterbacks, but they had those type of players in Gainesville every summer for this event. The last 2 years, you know, the first two seasons, off seasons, I want to say, of Billy Napier's tenure, there was definitely good turnout. But the last two, they're, you know, it seemed like it wasn't too much of a priority. I'm actually struggling to remember if there was an official open Friday Night Lights in Billy Napier's last off season here. So Summerall, yeah, if anything, right, he's sticking by the tradition. He wanted to keep a good thing going while it was still here. And he, you know, just kind of similar deal to with him talking to the media, just like brought some energy to that, opened it back up. I personally wasn't there, but we had a 247 Sports scouting analyst over there in reporter in Zach Blostein. And he was saying that it kind of felt like the old days with the energy and with the level of talent that was there performing in front of everyone. And a lot of players got offers coming out of it. It was a good spotlight for the state of Florida and obviously anyone that was coming to participate in this event. And obviously it helps Florida's recruiting because they get a first person view of these prospects. They don't just have to rely on tape and numbers they're getting from elsewhere. They get to look at it themselves.
1: Zach Goodall with us from Swamp 247, our truest reporter on Florida here on the Chuck Oliver Show. One name that was, I don't believe it, the Friday Night Lights, but that they have been heavily linked to. There was a report over the weekend that just says, hey, Jalen Brewster's not winding up in Lubbock. Whatever else happens, this is going to end. There have been hints that maybe that wasn't going to happen for a while, but that the big stud five-star defensive lineman is going to eventually here in the next little bit decommit from Texas Tech and wind up somewhere else. I know UF has been heavily involved in trying to fight for him, but obviously some other pretty big sharks are in that water too. So any feel at all for where they stand compared to, say, Texas and LSU in the battle for Brewster?
2: I admittedly, you know, he keeps his cards a bit close to the vest in terms of where he's leaning from what we've been able to gather. It sounds like LSU has definitely made a pretty strong surge, but Florida was kind of the first domino to fall, I think, in the whole post-Texas Tech commitment surge in Jalen Brewster's commitment, recruitment, that is. They came in. They immediately prioritized him, whether it was Gerald Chapman going to see him during his spring football or the multiple visits that they got Brewster here for, including, I want to say, was it the first or second weekend, but one way or another, it was an early official visit in their official visit schedule. They had him on campus and made him a priority. So I lean the same way. It feels like a recruitment that, I don't want to say it's inevitable. He ends up leaving Texas Tech's class to go into another one, but it's one where, you know, there's going to be fighting from all corners of the fight, whether it's Florida, Texas Tech, LSU, Texas, for that matter, to try and get him in their class. And even if he ends up flipping here at some point soon, it's one of those ones that's not going to be over until it's officially over.
1: Looking at this year's Florida team, everybody agrees, boy, with what they've got at wide receiver, they seem to be loaded there. With Ball, you've got as good a tailback as anybody's got returning and some depth behind him, too. We don't talk much about Florida with tight ends, though. Where do things stand for them with the tight end position?
2: It's in a huge rebuild. I think that, you know, the offensive scheme itself is changing. It's not like Billy Napier ran out 12 personnel on every down, but he did try and lean into a good bit of 12 personnel. You can kind of see the San Francisco 49ers, Kyle Shanahan influence. It just wasn't really well executed, and I don't think they ever recruited the room that well. They took guys who seemed to lean on blocking first and tried to develop them as pass catchers. And largely, you just didn't see a ton of production come out of it. They don't have any true bona fide stud in that tight end room right now. One maybe could develop into one, but no one's really proven that yet on the field. But they kept Amir Jackson, who of Florida's tight end room is the closest thing to a receiving threat. Still in development, younger player, former basketball player, but that was kind of his build. And then they took, I want to say, three transfers and then two high school commitments, including Hezzy Kent from up in Georgia. So they flipped the room. It's not a guarantee that this year it's going to be, you know, a lights out, total resurgence, you know, reflect on the Kyle Pitts days of what Florida has in a receiving tight end. But that's the type of player I think they're trying to find. And if they don't have one on the roster now, I would imagine that that's going to be a big priority come the transfer portal this upcoming offseason.
1: Just given what they have, again, it doesn't seem like they have to get a ton out of the tight end position. Is there a feel, though, for maybe how long-term they want to do? Do they want to use the tight end as a part of what they're doing on Buster Faulkner's offense, or if that's just kind of a glorified tackle that can go and catch a pass every now and then, is that good enough for them?
2: I think they're going to want more than the latter. That's kind of what the Napier offense looked like, I think. And then they tried to get a little bit too much out of the players who were effectively glorified tackles who would try and go. And again, like, it's not necessarily to say they're looking for a Kyle Pitts, although I'm sure if they could get one, they would take one in a heartbeat. But they are going to want a lot of fuss was made when Buster Faulkner got hired about, oh, they might do 10 personnel, four wide receiver sets, maybe five wide receiver sets. And like, we might see that on occasion, but they're still going to run a lot of 11 personnel. I think they're still going to want to get a tight end who can go in there and be a mismatch for opposing defenses. So if they can get their hands on one, I mean, this offense, if anything, more so than the personnel, it just knows how to spread defenses out. And you can really, really cause trouble if you've got a playmaking tight end who can go and be in the slot, go spread out the defense, and you create a mismatch. If anything, it only helps those three, four starting receivers that they've got that are already looking pretty good.
1: And then the last thing for you, Zach, if right now I could get one answer for you, one thing, I say, hey, I got the magic eight ball and it actually works, I can get you the answer to one question at the end of the Florida football season that's not the record, just one thing, whether it's, you know, how many yards did the quarterback throw for, did one quarterback make all the starts, you name it. One question you, Zach Goodall, want the answer to that's not the record, what would it be?
2: I think most people would want to know who the quarterback is, how well they perform between Aaron Filo and Tremell Jones. I think both are serviceable enough to get you by that it leads me to ask about offensive tackle instead. And that's not to say I don't have questions about the quarterbacks, but I think they truly don't know who's going to be their starter at left or right tackle, at least after spring camp. Maybe there's been some development since then. But those two positions for me are kind of make or break for this offense. If their tackles are liabilities, that hurts the run game, that impacts their ability to dish the ball out to the wide receiver core we were just talking about. It impacts the quarterbacks who, you know, are not very experienced. You can't, you know, slight them far too much if they come out and don't have a great season, but that's largely because both offensive tackle positions are question marks at best. So I would like to know who those tackles are going to be, because right now it's between four, maybe even five players if Fletcher Westfall has returned to health, and just how effective they can be, especially as pass protectors. I'm sure the interior looks good enough, and that'll be good for Jaden Baugh to remain productive, but can these tackles help elevate the quarterbacks who are both coming in with a combined, like, less than 150 passing attempts in their career? One way or another, they're going to need some help from their offensive line, and the tackles are a big factor in that.
1: Yeah, everybody always loves the fun toys on offense, but if you can't block, none of else matters. So you look at what last year, for example, people were talking about a place like South Carolina with Lenoris Sellers, and, oh, wow, they could have this great season, and he could be a first-round pick, and then he spent the entire year basically about to get decapitated 1 second after snap, and didn't look so good all of a sudden. You got to have the line or else everything else is just sort of a luxury that you can't use. Zach,
2: exactly.
1: I appreciate you making the time for us very much. Zach Goodall, Swamp247, make sure you check him out.
2: Appreciate it. Thank you.
1: There you go. There's the lowdown from Gainesville. And, you know, look, again, any level of football, if you can't block them, it's just hard to make it work. I mean, you've seen in the NFL, a guy like

0: returns to Harris Cherokee in Cherokee, North Carolina on Friday, July 10th. Now, that's when I'm going. It's so close. 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It's within the footprint of the Chuck Oliver Show for everybody. 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
1: I'm as happy and really fulfilled in the position that I hold. And as I think about my future, man, the only way I think about it, I want to retire one day from here, man. And the future's uncertain. I'll say that all the time. I tell every recruit, I tell myself, I tell our players, the future's uncertain. But, man, this is such a special place that I plan on being here for a long time.
2: That would be the voice of Marcus Freeman, Notre Dame head coach. And I'm sorry, but there's a point where you just need to not keep talking about something. And I understand.

0: he was on a podcast and he was being asked about the fact the NFL had interest. But even if you're asked about something, there's a point where you could just say, you know what? It's just, it was a thing that I was made aware of, that there were some NFL teams who wanted to talk to me. And I concluded that that's not a thing I'm looking to do right now, but I got to be more focused on 2026 now and not really looking to rehash the news story from 6 months ago. If there was interest, there'll be interest in future years. People are going to talk about it. I don't need to do anything to stoke the flames. So just going to be focused on 2026 and Notre Dame. You don't need to say you want to retire in South Bend. You don't need to say that. And the reason you don't need to say that is because there is almost no chance whatsoever that you're going to retire in South Bend. That doesn't mean that you'll go to the NFL either, by the way. There's a lot of different ways you could find yourself not retiring in South Bend. Marcus Freeman is 40 years old and certainly appears to be in good health. There's no reason to anticipate that he would have anything that would keep him from being able, should he desire to coach another quarter century or more. Find me anybody at any school right now in college football that you believe will be the coach there in 25 years, 20 years, 10 years. Even people that feel like a really good fit where they are. You've seen how things have gone recently. With the money and everything else that's attached to things right now, the expectations, it doesn't take much. Couple of down years. Why are we paying this guy so much money? All it takes is a little bit of getting to feel like, you know, I don't think I'm very appreciated here anymore. Time for me to go somewhere else. Whether that's the NFL, whether that's another opportunity. You're not retiring at South Bend. You're not. Whether you win a national title or two there before you go, whether you never come as close as you did when 2 years ago you played for one, you're not retiring in South Bend. And you shouldn't be talking about retiring in South Bend because it's a pointless thing to do. And it's the kind of thing that's going to get thrown in your face later if a year from now, the job that's open in the NFL is a job that you say, man, that's too good to turn down. I love Notre Dame and coaching there, and it was great, but I can't turn down the opportunity to be the next coach of the Rams because Sean McVay's leaving to go do TV or whatever. Why set yourself up for somebody to say, oh, look at this guy, this phony, he said he would retire here, and a year later he's on his way to the Rams. Why do that? Just say the NFL was interested, very flattered. I think it shows that what we're doing here is, you know, going well, and hopefully we'll keep having enough success that people in the NFL are wanting to talk about it, but I really like it here at Notre Dame. I could have obviously looked seriously at things and didn't this year. I have no reason to think in the near future I plan to do anything like that, but it's always good news for us here at Notre Dame if the NFL likes what I'm doing enough that they want to talk to me. There, you're not patronizing anybody. You're not saying, nah, I'm going to nail my feet in the ground, man. I'm not, no way you're getting me out of South Bend. I'm going to retire here. You're not doing that, but you're also at the same time expressing how great it is that your job is and you like where you are and you don't have interest to go racing somewhere else in the near future. But the more he talks about this and the more that the explanations start to get into things that just don't make sense, that are fabulous stuff, when you're saying things like, I want to retire here, you're 40. You've barely been a head coach yet. You're thinking about retiring? Sure you are. Anything about Marcus Freeman give you the vibe of a guy who doesn't think he's going to be coaching for a long time? When did you start thinking about retiring from your job? Now, not if you're somebody who doesn't like your job. If you don't like your job, you might say, well, I want to quit my job. That's not the same thing as retiring. If you're in a job you liked, when did you start thinking about retiring? I guarantee you it likely was not when you were 40. Unless you're somebody who just trying to get to your 20, you've been working a state job or a city job and you're trying to get to 20 and you're just counting the years until you get there. But if you're working the kind of job where you were going to go more than 20, you probably weren't thinking about retiring when you were 40. So I find it kind of hard to believe that he's thinking, yeah, South Bend forever and ever. just doesn't get any better than this. No NFL team could lure me away. Sure, Marcus.
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6: 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Tonight in the World Cup, the U.S. men's national team will play Belgium. To me, for the U.S., all eyes should be on Christian Pulisic. He's been good to this point of the tournament, but to move on in the tourney, the U.S. needs more from our best player. I'm Chris Black.
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1: South, it's always college football season, and the king of college football reigns supreme all year long. 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
2: This is the Chuck Oliver Show on a Monday. Heath Klein in for Chuck today. Thank you for being a part of things, hanging out with us, of course, always talking college football right here. And one of the things that is interesting this year for sure is where things go in Clemson. Because the ACC, for the first time now, we've got a situation where it's pretty clear the school that is perceived as the biggest threat in the conference is not Clemson. Miami played for the national title last year. Now, they did not play for the ACC title, so it's kind of an odd thing to wrap your head around. But certainly the perception for this year is that, at the moment, the most dangerous team in the ACC is, in fact, Miami and not Clemson. And it's not even a given that Clemson's number two. And it's just been a long time since I think people have gone into the year where it would be less surprising to say Clemson is not among the top two contenders in the conference. Dabo Swinney has made some changes, but one of the changes involved going back to what he was very, very familiar with, which has been one of the knocks on Dabo, the idea that he likes what he's familiar with and hasn't been willing to expand things a little bit in terms of how he handles personnel or how he handles his coaching staff. So Chad Morris is in, so it's back to the old ways from a guy who hasn't had a lot of success in a while. This year, a lot of people are kind of saying, is a referendum on Dabo. Can you do it this way? Can you say, I want to bring back a guy who hasn't had a successful year in this decade for sure, and longer than that, really, and have that guy be the guy who runs my offense and have it make sense? I want to talk about it a little bit here. Lawton Swann hosts Clemson Sports Talk, and you can see him at ClemsonSportsTalk.com on a regular basis. He joins us now here on our Chuck Oliver Show as the Truist reporter for Clemson. Lawton, how are you today, man?
3: Keith, I'm doing great, man. Appreciate you having me on. I hope you had a wonderful 4th of July.
2: Yeah, absolutely. And let's just start with there, because, again, you deal with Clemson fans day in, day out. Nobody who is a Clemson fan wants to see it end any way for Dabo Swinney at Clemson other than, you know, everybody's happy, you know, great career, you know, a statue, name stuff, whatever. No one wants it to end differently than that. But at the same time, I mean, there's no doubt there's some Clemson fans who are saying, Dabo, you got to help us out here. You got to work with us. You got to get into modern times. How much in your mind do you think whatever happens this year is sort of a referendum on Dabo and how he does things?
3: You know, it feels like the leeway that Dabo Swinney created through all his success, Heath, has sort of been diminished over the past few seasons. And whether or not some of the comments that Dabo Swinney makes in season or even out of season are considered hyperbole from the masses, for the most part, when he said something, it's kind of hit, right? Like when years ago, this walk-on wide receiver from Myrtle Beach named Hunter Renfro shows up and earns an opportunity, people are like, what are we doing? This guy's like 5 foot nothing, 100 and nothing. And then he becomes this prolific receiver that you could just count on in third down situations and in national championship games. But as the wins have diminished a little bit, the things that Swinney has said have kind of caught people to the point of where I think now they kind of say, well, we're going to take a little bit of a wait and see approach. And that's what I feel is the biggest change in this decade for Dabo Swinney, is that the fans aren't taking everything that he says and just saying, yep, that's the truth. They're waiting to see. And that opener at LSU will be a big one because obviously last year the winner of that game was projected to maybe make a run to the college football playoff, and it didn't happen for either team. But Clemson was on the losing end of that game, and it could really be a spark for them and the narrative of what Dabo Swinney's team can be this season, because they have a matchup coming up later in the year against Miami at home. If they could go on the road and win a game against Lane Kiffin and LSU in his opening contest.
2: Tiger Illustrated reported that Clemson has allocated roughly three times as much money to this recruiting class that they're putting together now for 27 as they did last year. So assuming that that reporting is accurate, and I have no reason to doubt it, what do you feel, one, is behind the shift in philosophy? And then two, do you think this is sustainable as a yearly approach for them?
3: I don't think it's – first, I'll address part two first. I don't think it's a sustainable model for any school, quite frankly, Heath, because only one team wins a national championship. You cannot just continue to go back to the well of fan base of your fan base and say, hey, we got to have more money. We've got to have more money. But I don't think there's any question that, that Clemson had to have a change in approach. And a couple of reasons is that as you've gone on through this, you know, the scholarship numbers have changed, but so too have the numbers of guys that have decided to matriculate somewhere else. And then you also deal with the fact that it's virtually free agency across the board. So you have to change the way you're doing things. And for Dabo Swinney, in what I think a lot of people kind of consider a must-win year, and I'm not saying, hey, he's going to get fired. I think the guy's done enough at Clemson where he'll get the opportunity to say, okay, I'm going to step away. I don't see him being fired at any point. But I think this is Dabo Swinney's attempt to sort of morph himself a little bit into what a lot of coaches are doing and the way they're handling things. It's all risky. You never know, and you didn't even know before you were paying players whether or not four-star guys and five-star guys were going to pan out. I mean, it's always been a guessing game, but now, you know, bumping up the financial particulars to try to get a little bit more competitive. You saw what they did to improve the team through the transfer portal. And that's actually something that I'm going to be talking about today on my show. I think it's intriguing how we look at guys based off of where they originally commit versus if you were chasing them out of high school and they didn't come to your school. But all that being said, yeah, I think Clemson's changed their approach quite a bit. And certainly Dabo Swinney, I think, saw that the way they were doing it worked, but it didn't work the way it did prior to the system changing the way it did.
2: I just wonder, because they did bring the guy in from the Chargers, so somebody to have a different kind of personnel approach. Is he the one, or did somebody else just say, hey, Dabo, we all know you didn't want to pay players, that this was something that you've spoken out against publicly a bunch of times, but you simply have to accept that you got to get with the times, or do you think he put it together on his own?
3: Well, you know, Kevin Kelly's got a heck of a track record, but I don't think that that's really what's held this team back, if I'm being honest. And I think it's really come down to the guys that they've brought in have not developed the way they thought they would. And, you know, Clemson had two generational quarterbacks. I don't think there's any question. When you look at the way Deshaun Watson played, the way Trevor Lawrence played, there was certainly an unbelievable amount of talent around them as well. But when they landed DJ Uiagalelei, I think from coast to coast, people thought, oh, here we go again. Clemson's got the next great quarterback in college football. And it just didn't work out. And that's really no fault of Dabo Swinney or DJ Uiagalelei. Some kids just peak and bloom early. And I think that's probably what happened with DJ and why you saw his career play out the way it did. And I think there's some similarities to what you saw at Clemson with Cade Klubnik as well. And so I think elite quarterback play is where so many games are won and lost in college football. And Clemson just has not had that elite quarterback. So if it's talent acquisition and development and the changing of the mindset that can bring in a guy that's a quarterback at some point that can do that for Clemson, if they ever go that route, then, yeah, maybe we can look at the hiring of Kevin Kelly and say, hey, maybe he's made a huge difference in Swinney's philosophy. But I just tend to think that it's been more about the guys that they brought in haven't hit the way they did for that stretch of about 7 years where it almost seemed like everything they touched turned to gold. And I think that's been something that's probably been a little bit difficult for Dabo Swinney to kind of comprehend, because I think he got pretty, I don't want to say comfortable, but I think he got kind of set in the belief that the way Clemson was going to do it was going to continue to work and could withstand the money that teams were throwing at players coming right out of high school. And I think he's realized he has to change it a little bit. I think it starts from the top down at Clemson and always will. But, you know, at this point, I think it's the acquisition of elite talent at quarterback.
2: Chad Morris is a guy that once upon a time, look, he was as hot as anybody as a coach, you know, did great things at Clemson, then goes on, gets a head coaching job at SMU and eventually builds them up into at least a bowl level program. And from the minute he left there for Arkansas, it's just been ding after ding after ding on the resume for Chad Morris. But Dabo chose to bring him back. And so I guess the first thing I would ask you is, where and how will that show itself on the field? Whatever else we think of the move, like what things, if I'm looking at their offense and I didn't pay any attention in the offseason, for all I know, Garrett Riley's still running the show, where will I notice that Chad Morris, if I'm a random fan turning into the first game, where am I going to notice that Chad Morris is back?
3: Yeah, I think it's the window dressing that you're going to see, you know, the eye candy. It's kind of ironic. He, for whatever reason, I just got an itch this year prior to the season to reach out to Chad Morris and say, hey, coach, I know you're not doing anything. I know you're following Chandler around, and he was helping Virginia a little bit. And I said, would you be willing to be a guest on my show? He said, oh, yeah, I'd love to come on. And the analysis and the dissection and the breakdown that he gave me throughout the year was unbelievable. And then to have it, you know, turn around that he ends up being Clemson's next offensive coordinator, which neither one of us certainly thought we were going to be discussing as we move through. But that was one of the things that he would bring up quite a bit about Garrett Riley's system, is that there wasn't enough done in the pre-snap to really give the quarterback a competitive advantage. And I think that was something that frustrated him watching it, because he still loves Clemson. You know, he left every show saying, go Tigers and go Wahoos, talking about his son at Virginia. And the thing was, you know, he was constantly fascinated with maybe like how little Garrett Riley, and I don't want to put words in his mouth, but the way it came across was how little Garrett Riley and the offensive staff would have known about what the defense was attempting to do by their formation when there was very little motion. And that's what I think you're going to see. I think the ability to scheme players open is something that Chad Morris proved that he could do during his first tenure at Clemson, and I think that's still in his DNA. I think you saw a lot of it still with Tony Elliott up at Virginia, and the way their offense looked kind of reminded me a lot of Clemson during their better years. And so from there, I would say that I think that's going to be the thing you're going to see the most. It's going to be faking the jet sweep, slipping the tight end behind the linebacker that shifted over, and believing that they can hit a player in between the safeties. And those are the things that they did previously. And I think that, again, he had elite talent with Taj Boyd and Deshaun Watson as a couple of the quarterbacks in his system. But some of those things that they would run and do, I think, gave them a competitive advantage. And I expect him to implement those same things now. What I am interested in, too, Keith, you know, since he was on the sidelines, they used to have all the placards and the cards, and they were sending all kind of hand signals in, and now you've got the communication right there to the quarterback. I'll be interested to see how that sort of helps him, or if it, maybe it doesn't, right? Like, maybe the old system was just better the way he did it, but I think that's going to be something to follow as well, just to see how his communication up until not quite the snap, obviously, but, you know, it's much different than what it once was for him and how he handles that. And the other thing, too, I'll say, I don't want to call him the quarterback whisperer. I don't think that's fair. I don't think there's one that exists. But he's got some things that he told me when, you know, he was working with Taj Boyd and when he was working with Deshaun Watson when they were young, that he would do to try to help them kind of minimize the noise of the game. And I think that's an area where maybe having a little bit more of a veteran presence as your quarterback coach might be better than what you have with Garrett Riley.
2: I'm curious because Clemson, the last 3 years, look, they've opened with competitive teams. They played at Duke, Georgia, in a neutral site, and then last year hosting LSU. So competitive teams. But it's still, even with competitive teams, hard to wrap your head around the idea that in those three openers, Clemson has scored a combined 20 points. So is there anything beyond changing coordinators, anything they do differently in how they game plan, what they've done for workouts in the offseason, how much they're going to scrimmage in the fall, anything they can do to try and address that? Because it's just been hard to wrap your head around seeing that offense just simply not look like they're prepared to go out and play effective football when the season starts.
3: Yeah, that Duke game still, 28-7, just mind-blowing when I go back and think about all the turnovers that Clemson had and the way they played. That was sort of a microcosm of what was to come for Clemson fans back then. But Yeah, I think there's going to be a bigger emphasis on the running game. I think that's, you know, Garrett Riley came up through the air raid system, and I think at times Dabo Swinney almost had to, I don't know, for lack of a better term, plead with him to run the football. That won't be the case with Chad Morris. Chad Morris's offense, while certainly there's going to be those downfield shots, he is willing to run the football, and his offense is sort of predicated on the ability to run it. And that includes the quarterback, which was always a big thing for Taj Boyd. It was always a big thing for Deshaun Watson. Even after Morris left, I think you saw it with Kelly Bryant. And then ultimately you saw it with Trevor Lawrence. With Lawrence, maybe a little bit less because of kind of everybody sort of knew. Like, you watch Lawrence throw a ball coming out of high school, you're like, oh, that guy's going to throw in the NFL one day. But he still could run, right, if they needed it. I think that's going to have to be one of the strengths of Christopher Vezina and or Tate Reynolds at times for Clemson. I think Reynolds physically as a freshman maybe kind of fits that mold of the Taj Boyd-esque third and short kind of guy, the Tim Tebow come in and, you know, just kind of bulldoze it. But I think that'll be an area where they will try to take advantage of the numbers of hats that they have blocking. And speaking of which, I think that's another area where Clemson needed to get better is blocking on the perimeter. If you go back and you watch some of the old Chad Morris offenses at Clemson or Tony Elliott and Jeff Scott, man, those four-star and five-star wideouts that were just studs, they were doing work downfield blocking to make sure that other guys had a chance to get into the end zone. That's an area where I felt like Clemson's gotten a little bit weaker. And it's kind of ironic because Tyler Grisham, the wide receivers coach, is sort of that hard-nosed guy, but it never really worked in the system that they were running. I think that'll be another emphasis. But yes, that running game and then ultimately those wide receivers who maybe some people might think wideouts can be a little bit like prima donnas, you know, getting after it downfield and giving running backs and quarterbacks that extra 5-10 yards that can make a difference in a win and a loss.
2: Lon Swann does a great job on Clemson. You can check him out, ClemsonSportsTalk.com. Any afternoon. Lawton, thanks for making the time, man. We'll see you in Charlotte.
3: Heath, always glad you're doing well, man. Appreciate you having me on.
2: There you go. A little bit of Clemson talk with Lawton. And again, we'll be at ACC kickoff beginning Wednesday next week, Wednesday through Friday. It's kind of odd. Normally, the SEC has gone before the ACC, and there have been times where they've been on top of each other's media days. This is the first time I can remember that the ACC has gone first for whatever reason, but this time it is the ACC, so Wednesday through Friday next week I'll be live in Charlotte with some coverage for you on that. We will, in just a few minutes, hit the SEC again as we'll get a little bit of perspective on Auburn, but between now and then, some thoughts on some SEC media days. That's straight ahead here on the Chuck Oliver Show.
4: This is Tom, the Honest Car Guy, and I'm here with Ron. 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
19: For years, we've been talking about both the positive and negative effects of being on social media. And I would say, by and large, for older adults, social media is net positive. Not all positive, but net positive. Helps them keep in touch with friends and stay social. But for younger people, social media use, especially heavy use, tends to be net negative. In fact, according to this year's World Happiness Report, youth who use social media more than 5 hours a day reported a lower level of well-being. And researchers who studied this sort of thing found that many teens wish these platforms didn't even exist, and yet they can't seem to stop using them. Experts we talked to largely suggested two things. Ideally, along with your friend group, take some time offline. Also, try to recurate your algorithm so it shows you posts that'll make you feel good. I'm Dr. Sanjay Gupta, helping you live a better life.
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1: Chuck Oliver Show, Heath in for Chuck today. King should be back in the big chair coming up tomorrow. But again, for today, it's just you and me talking some college football. Tomorrow, Frisco, Texas for 2 days of Big 12, then ACC, then SEC. The guys at the next round, one of the folks who do a great job on the internet when it comes to talking college football, we've had some of them on the program before. One of their folks did the breakdown of this for 2 weeks from now. It does just drive home how odd it is that the SEC is going to be going to Tampa for media days. You know, we had a Florida guest earlier talking about it. John Sumrall is going to be the center stage attraction down in Tampa. There will be media at the SEC media days that are Florida media that have never come to an SEC media days and probably will never go to another one. You know, Tampa, Orlando, anything south of there, these are not areas that normally come to SEC media days. But with a new Florida head coach making his debut and a drivable opportunity, yeah, they'll be there. But it's going to be an adventure for everybody else. I am actually pleasantly surprised, but it just goes back to this conference is such a intensely covered conference that if you are somebody who takes college football seriously, if you're a radio show, website, whatever, that takes college football seriously in the South, you sort of have to go wherever they put it. If the SEC just out of nowhere said, don't ask questions, we put it in Portland, Maine this year, we're all going to figure out a way to get up to Portland, Maine. Because I was wondering, especially the guys from places like Arkansas and Oklahoma and Texas, where they can't drive that. That's not a realistic drive. They're going to need to fly. Would they have the budget for it? Because the reality is these days, a lot of sports media organizations, things have been cut back. And from what I can tell, it sounds like the crowds are going to be still about what they normally are of the usual folks who have gone when it's been more centrally located. To me, the event should be in Atlanta every year or Nashville if you want to mix it up. If you want to once in a blue moon go back to Birmingham for just a nod to the past, I guess. Feel like we kind of done that more than we needed to. But again, it's suburban Dallas and it an NFL team's showcase environment. That's where the Big 12 does their thing. The Big Ten is going to be doing theirs in Chicago most years, although they did do Vegas one time for the Western teams. But normally Big Ten's in Chicago, their big city, and the ACC is in Charlotte, home of the conference headquarters, and one of the most centrally located major cities in a really odd ACC footprint. Tampa's not convenient for anybody other than people from Florida, like nobody. I hope we're not going to have weather issues, but it's not exactly unheard of that there could be tropical weather that even impacts the state of Florida in mid to late July. I don't think that's going to happen, but all the way around, it just is. It's a really odd choice. And the guys from the next round on their graphic pointed out, Tampa is an average of 768 miles from the member schools other than the University of Florida. 768 miles on average, way more than that for some of them. And basically half the distance to Havana, Cuba. It does feel kind of weird that the SEC media days are closer to another country than they are to basically every other campus besides the University of Florida. But everybody's going to go anyway. That's how it works.
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0: It's always college football time in the South. 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
1: Chuck Oliver Show on a Monday. Heath Klein in for Chuck today. Thank you for being here. Hope you had a great 4th of July weekend. Of course, now it starts to get real as we hit the month of media days. One of the folks that everybody's going to be curious about hearing from in a couple of weeks down in Tampa, going to be Alex Golish, as he gets a chance to make his debut as Auburn's public face to the SEC in the city that he first got to be a head coach for the last 3 years. Kind of an interesting quirk of things. We just talked about how unusual it is that the SEC is in Tampa, but for Golish, again, that'll be a subject of great interest to the local media that here he is back wearing Auburn colors, and a guy who I'm sure will probably be there and talking all about it. J.J. Jackson from Sports Call Auburn, he joins us right now as our Truist reporter on Auburn here on the Chuck Oliver Show. J.J., how are you, man?
2: I'm very well, Heath. Thanks for the invite today to be on the program. And you're right, it's that time. Look at the calendar. We're starting to make travel arrangements for the radio station to be able to broadcast down there in Tampa. And yeah, it's almost a homecoming party of sorts for Alex Golish.
1: Yeah, going to be interesting to see how it goes. And I want to start with that because there's so many USF kids that he brought with him, particularly offensively. And so there's definitely a feeling that it's almost like a ready-made offense, sort of, you know, just stir and add water and you've got an offense there if you're Auburn. I'm curious for you, JJ, though, out of the kids that were already there or somebody that they have added but was not added from USF, who's a guy that you feel like is going to really benefit from what we know Golish's scheme to be that isn't coming with him as the luggage from Tampa?
2: Yeah, no, I think that's a great place to look at it. I'll give you two, one that was in-house and one that came from the outside. But I'd first start with Jeremiah Cobb, the running back that Auburn had, who quite honestly was the brightest of stars for last year's Auburn team offensively. And knowing what Golish likes to do, everyone wants to talk about the passing game and spreading them out all across the field. But you got to have a running back that you can rely on. And I think that Jeremiah Cobb is greatly going to benefit from Coach Golish taking over. And then how about Chaz Nimrod, who had a prior relationship with Alex Golish from their days at Tennessee together, a wide receiver, big frame, coming into still play in the SEC, but really will be one of the leaders on that receiving core because, goodness, so many wide receivers ultimately ended up transferring out of Auburn's program a year ago. So tons of USF receivers coming in, but I think it's Chaz Nimrod, the SEC transfer from Tennessee, that might be able to make a big-time impact.
1: It's going to be real interesting to see what it looks like for the first time. I'm actually looking forward to that because the game is going to be here in Atlanta against Baylor. So that first chance to kind of get a look at what Auburn can do. And then 2 weeks later, of course, the two first year head coaches in their first SEC game that they coach as head coaches with Sumrall and Golish. So feels like we're going to find out a lot about what Alex Golish is doing pretty quickly here.
2: Yes. It seems like we've got storylines all ready to go, man, without even knowing the records of the first few games of the season. And that's obviously, that's so fun when you know what's on the line, you know what the stakes are up for grabs, you know the talking points kind of going into a week and that sort of thing. So to go up against a Baylor team that Auburn had success against last season and, you know, moving that game from Jordan-Hare Stadium to Atlanta, making it a neutral site game, getting more fans in there, I think it's only going to generate more excitement. And then just a few weeks later, how about welcome to the SEC, Coach Golish? Here's a Florida team that, by the way, USF was able to knock off a season ago. They're going to come into your place. It's been forever since Florida has played a game inside Jordan-Hare Stadium, so that's going to be a really fun storyline as well. So it should be a whole lot of fun.
1: I know when Golish was hired, there were some people who really liked it, and there were some people who were like, oh, I don't know. I mean, he didn't win an American Conference, even play for an American Conference championship, so you might need to sell me on this a little bit. As you look at the recruiting rankings right now, Auburn, at least in 247's rankings, they've got a top 10 recruiting class. So I'm curious, which one is more beneficial to an Auburn fan's mindset right now? That Golish and staff have shown they can walk right in and with no real proof of concept yet at Jordan-Hare be top 10 in recruiting, or that Bama currently is ranked 47th? Which one is doing more for an Auburn fan's mindset right now when he looks at these recruiting classes?
2: Yeah, between the two, I think obviously the fans are super excited to see Alabama as far down as they are, but I don't think it would mean as much if Auburn weren't a top 10 class themselves. I mean, the run that they've been on, that was a question that some folks had. Would he be able to bring over a recruiting philosophy and scheme into the SEC, land a lot of these top players, and they certainly have been able to do that by what he's done recruiting. And then, like you said, as you mentioned, anytime you add in the struggles so far from the Alabama recruiting perspective, that makes things so much more sweeter.
1: And not looking to kick dirt on Hugh Freeze. He's gone. There's no point in doing that. But I'm just curious, why does it seem like, for whatever reason, right now things are landing? It just seems like there's a whole lot of positive energy that it never really felt like got going during the Freeze run. Obviously, by the end, it was because of the on-field product not being good enough, but it didn't even feel like at the beginning Freeze ever had everybody kind of all pulling in one direction the way it seems like, at least at the moment, they are over there.
2: Yeah, that's a great question. It's something that I've been certainly thinking about and want to understand a bit more when we get to things like Media Days and get him to open up. But Heath, I think it really does mean a lot that DJ Durkin remained on. I know that was a big conversation people were having. One, his just candidacy to take over as the head coach, being the defensive coordinator for Hugh Freeze and then the interim head coach after Freeze was let go towards the end of the year. But being able to stay in that building, keep the defensive guys going in the right direction, and knowing the success that Auburn had had in recruiting under Hugh Freeze, they're able to then bring in someone like Alex Golish, who's got just such a fresh mindset. He is an absolute grinder, a go-getter. I think that all together has made it be so successful.
1: One thing in what has been largely a positive offseason, Deshaun Womack got arrested a few weeks ago. One, is there any info on if that's going to impact his ability for Baylor or anybody else, if that's going to have any impact on his availability for the season?
2: Yeah, one would definitely think that there's got to be some questions that need answers when you look at that. And I believe I saw the reckless endangerment misdemeanor charge against Deshaun Womack. And so haven't heard anything officially from the Auburn staff in regards to what his status is. That will be something that's asked of Coach Golish, but I don't have any more intel in regards to where Womack stands.
1: Womack is expected to be a pretty important contributor for them in pass rush this year. And obviously it's a post Kedrick Faulk world. So that's going to be something you're going to care about a lot. I'm just curious, do they have enough pass rush? You know what an SEC season's like and what you need to be able to do. Do they, Womack included or not, have enough bodies that can just get the heat on the passer?
2: Well, yeah, because I mentioned how good the defense was bringing so many guys back from last season's team. The two parts that are not back in the mix are both Keldrick Faulk and Kimron Crawford, who were both drafted into the NFL. And so those were the big names that you needed to replace. Yesterday happened to be SEC Network takeover day for Auburn, so 24 hours of programming on Sunday for Auburn. And one of the things they kept running was the all-access spring practice feed, and it was cool to see inside the locker room and in that defensive room in particular, Coach Golish and his entire staff were talking about how big it was to replace Keldrick Faulk with Deshaun Womack, who had had production within the SEC and the big expectations that they had going into the season for him. And so now all of that is up for grabs. But I think Jared Smith is a true freshman from a year ago who's going to make even larger strides now as a sophomore at that buck position for Auburn. I look at a big fellow like Dallas Walker, who's back in the middle, bringing in Cody Sigler from the transfer portal. I think that the bodies are certainly there. The question is, Heath, is the production going to match where it was a year ago? And I think it's probably slightly behind where the Tigers were last season. So they'll definitely need the linebackers and secondary pieces to step up in that case.
1: There's some programs you're just kind of used to the idea that they just sort of come off the assembly line, that they always have a high-level kicker, for example. What are we thinking about Auburn's special teams this year?
2: Yeah, Yeah, you feel great about Alex McPherson returning for his redshirt senior season, and there have been medical issues that have been super well documented in the past, and that has not been an issue at all this offseason, through the whole spring, everything leading up to the year. And of course, he came on strong last season in the in-game department, so feel really good there. You've got Hudson Cock back again as your punter, and then with what Auburn had and Rayshon Pleasant at kick returner a season ago, had that big kickoff return touchdown against Baylor to open up the season. So maybe there will be another one of those kickoff return touchdowns in the first game against Baylor this year. But I think you feel really good about what Auburn's got in the special teams department.
1: As well as things, for whatever reason, they just always seem to have had a really good place kicker. And you mentioned the health issues with McPherson kind of disrupted a little bit. But as far as we know, he's good to go and should be out there and doing his thing again.
2: Absolutely, yeah. Full go, and in spring ball, he's, you know, kicking 50, 55 yarders with ease, and it helps when you're in one of those kicking families, right? I mean, his brother Evan McPherson, the former SEC Florida Gator star, still having a great career with the Cincinnati Bengals. So those kicker families, Heath, they know what they're doing.
1: Yeah, it's always fascinating how some schools just seem to know how to find them, and other schools are just sort of like, I don't know. We got some guys from campus to try it out this week. We'll see how they do out there. J.J. Jackson deals it out on Sports Call Auburn every day, and we appreciate him making time for us. J.J., thanks for being with us here on the Chuck Oliver Show. We'll see you in Tampa.
2: Thanks, Heath. See you then.
1: There you go. J.J. Jackson checking in on Auburn as our Truist reporter on them. It really is. It's just interesting how some places seem to have it. He mentioned Florida. Florida seems to have a pretty good history of that. South Carolina, more often than not, seems to have really good kickers. And then, I mean, literally, a couple of years ago, Arizona State is just asking, anybody on campus know how to kick a football? Anybody? Anybody at all? Maybe you kicked a soccer ball. Maybe you could kick a football. Why don't you drop by and we'll give you a look, see if maybe it could work out for you. It's just interesting how some places just seem to be better at than others. And Auburn, for a long time, has seemed to be pretty darn good when it comes to finding kickers. All right, coming up, we will put the wraps on this edition of the Chuck Oliver Show with a question about one guy who somehow, despite the school he plays at, might actually be a little bit underrated. We'll explain here on the Chuck Oliver Show.
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11: There are lots of things you can measure to get an idea of how healthy you are at any given moment. Temperature, heart rate, blood pressure, just to name a few. But how about how healthy you will be and how long you're likely to live? According to a new study out of the University at Buffalo, two simple strength tests are pretty accurate at predicting longevity in older women. One is hand grip strength, and the other is how quickly people can stand up from a seated position without using their arms. By the way, I remember interviewing former President Jimmy Carter when he was quite old and being really impressed how he just popped out of the chair without using his arms. Not a lot of older people can actually do that. But I think the message here is that maintaining strength as you age is going to help you perform everyday activities, but also help you avoid injury and stay independent. I'm Dr. Sanjay Gupta, helping you live a better life.
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1: We've got a team. Now we're going to, you know, acquire more talent and through the high school ranks, and we'll continue to do it through the portal, and then go scheme people up. You know, go coach your ass off. Like go play well. That's what gets people to want to come to your university and want to play at Kentucky. It's not just getting here, but then playing well and then showing that what we do works to get you to the National Football League.
2: Head coach of the University of Kentucky, one we've had on the program earlier this year. Hopefully we'll be able to get him there on Radio Row at SEC Media Days in a couple of weeks. One of a number of guys making their debut. It seems like lately there's very rarely times where there's only like one guy. It's either nobody got moved at all or half the conference wound up going to a new school. And so Will Stein, one of the new faces and one that has never been a head coach. And you just don't know how a guy, when he's a new head coach, is going to handle. I mentioned earlier in the program talking about Ron Zook. 2002, Ron Zook had been such a surprising hire to most people. I had covered Ron Zook when he was at Florida the first time, so I had some idea kind of what we were going to be getting, and then had obviously, I was working in Gainesville at the time, so I covered the early part of the Zook tenure. So I knew, but for most people, the first time that they were really experiencing Ron Zook was in Birmingham at SEC Media Days. And Zook is a very energetic talker at the best of times. When he is a little jacked up, as he was that day, knowing, hey, this is my first time in the big room at the SEC, The best way I could describe it was that if you remember the Beavis and Butthead cartoon, if you remember Cornholio, it was kind of like that, minus the part about the TP and stuff. But it was kind of like that. Zook didn't pull his shirt over his head or anything, but it was just, it was so fast and it was so that like people were saying, is he always like this? Not always quite that quick, but he was jacked up. He was intense. He was looking to kind of prove himself to media he knew were doubters of what he was going to do, and it helped create for a lot of people that first impression. So a guy like Will Stein, how he handles being in Tampa will be an interesting thing to see in a couple of weeks. Got a couple other conferences to get to first before that happens. One of the things that also happens when you're at Media Days is, of course, you get the build-up for individual players. Arch Manning, last year, everything he did was being followed around because he was supposed to be a possible number one pick, possible Heisman winner, and everything else. I don't know if it'll be quite the same this year, even though he's more likely to actually do either one of those things than he was last year. I don't know if it will be, since he's not the new shiny toy. We've already had Arch Manning for a year playing football as the starter with all the good and the bad that came with it. Already had a chance to see him in Media Days. I don't know if he'll be followed around with quite the same fervor as he was last year, but Arch Manning is going to have plenty of hype. What's interesting to me is, at least so far, it does not feel like people have gone crazy hyping up another player, C.J. Carr, Notre Dame's quarterback. Earlier in the program, we played for you audio where Bryce Underwood declared himself to be, he believes, the best talent to come out of Michigan. He believes he is the best player to come out of Michigan. Said that while coming off a year where he had 11 touchdowns and 9 interceptions thrown. C.J. Carr this past year, 2,741 yards, 24 touchdowns, 6 interceptions thrown. If one of the two of them was going to kind of stick their neck out and kind of pump themselves up a little bit, you'd think maybe it'd be C.J. Carr. Now, C.J. Carr is also grandson of a former Michigan coach, and so maybe he's just sort of had it kind of from the beginning told to him, hey, don't do that. Don't brag too much. Don't put yourself out there because it might motivate people, might lead people to take extra shots or whatever. But

0: for a guy that is at a school that everyone who plays at Notre Dame who has any success immediately starts getting the hype of, oh, he could be a Heisman candidate. Doesn't take much. Just be good at Notre Dame and some people will start hyping you as a Heisman candidate. It doesn't feel like people have gone crazy on CJ Carr yet. And there's actually a decent case for it. Remember last week we talked to Mike Dettelier from WWL Radio in New Orleans, who had been at the Manning Passing Academy. You talk about impressive work by CJ Carr. That's a guy that a lot of people came away really impressed by. Now, because Notre Dame didn't play postseason, and Notre Dame really didn't play games after the first two games where he was still the new guy and people were waiting to see, is he even the best quarterback or should they be playing Kenny Minchie? There weren't many opportunities for CJ Carr as the year went on to get people excited about what kind of a player he was. Because you could just say, well, sure, he's lighting some of these teams up, but they're not very good teams. Except for USC, there really wasn't anybody after the first two games last year on Notre Dame's schedule that had the kind of resume that would excite anybody. It's why, in the end, despite winning their final 10 games, Notre Dame found themselves on the outside looking in at the college football playoff. But this year, CJ Carr does get an opportunity with some games late in the year. The dead games, the boring games, are supposed to be the first 2 months. It's only when you get to November and, okay, that's where Miami shows up. That's where SMU shows up. Even mid-October before BYU shows up, he should have a chance to rack up really good numbers. As long as he stays healthy, he's out there. He should have really good numbers in the first few weeks against a very light schedule, some name brands, but not very good teams. And then by the time he gets to November, if he's got the stats and he's got the hype that comes with being Notre Dame's quarterback, if he can then deliver in those games against a Miami in particular and maybe an SMU, depending on what they do this year, all of a sudden he could have a perfect position for a big groundswell for, oh, CJ Carr for Heisman. But I'm just so used to the idea that people start beating the drum for the Notre Dame guy. It's kind of weird that, comparatively speaking, it's relatively quiet for CJ Carr. Do you even know the last time a Notre Dame quarterback won the Heisman? The last player period was 1987. So already we're talking a long time ago since a Notre Dame player won the Heisman. People still throw around things like, oh, you know, Ron Paulus is going to win two Heisman, said Beano Cook. He said it. He didn't win the Heisman once, much less twice. But it's not just him. There have been a lot of guys that have gotten that kind of buildup, but very few have come close. Manti Te'o was second in the voting as a linebacker. Brady Quinn was, I believe, at least in New York, but most of them haven't even come close. The last time a Notre Dame quarterback actually won the Heisman Trophy, 1964. Been a little while. So if you're CJ Carr, if you had the same exact numbers this year, you'd be a candidate. If you improve them, and I think there's reason to believe he will improve them because they've got better wide receivers this year and he's got a year under his belt, he could very easily be a guy who genuinely, by the time it's time to seriously talk about the Heisman, as opposed to everybody and their cousin being billed as a Heisman candidate the way they are the first 2 or 3 weeks of the season, he's a guy who absolutely could be the winner of this thing. And for once, the Notre Dame guy's not getting the over-the-top, just bang, bang, bang on the drum for how he's going to win the Heisman because he's a Notre Dame quarterback, even though it hasn't happened in 62 years. Just interesting that it's going this way, at least so far. Hey, with that, it is time for us to call it a day for today. Chuck will be back here with you tomorrow. And as noted, I'll be on my way to Big 12 Media Days, so you will hear from me from there on Wednesday and Thursday. Thanks to David Holloway for producing. Thanks to you for listening. Again, a reminder, follow the show, Chuck Oliver's Show, on social media, and we'll see you back here tomorrow for more college football conversation.
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7: For years, we've been talking about both the positive and negative effects of being on social media. And I would say, by and large, for older adults, social media is net positive. Not all positive, but net positive. Helps them keep in touch with friends and stay social. But for younger people, social media use, especially heavy use, tends to be net negative. In fact, according to this year's World Happiness Report, youth who use social media more than 5 hours a day reported a lower level of well-being. And researchers who study this sort of thing found that many teens wish these platforms didn't even exist, and yet they can't seem to stop using them. 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
10: 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Prevagen, made for your brain. The World Cup action on Sunday absolutely delivered. Erling Haaland and the Norwegians sent Brazil to an early exit, and the nightcap between Mexico and England was a wild one as England survived with a man down after a red card with a penalty kick from Harry Kane to become the first team to beat Mexico in the World Cup at Azteca Stadium. I'm Adam Abdallah.
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1: Jim Rome Show on this Monday after the 4th of July. I'm Trent Rush sitting in for the legendary Hall of Famer, Jim Rome. It's an honor to be here today, fired up to be talking about, well, a lot of things happening in the world of sports, particularly Team USA Soccer and getting sent to play Belgium. We're wondering if this is the end of the line for Ronaldo. His Portuguese team is trailing 1-0 to Spain. And they are like seconds away from this game going final. So it looks like, and this is what I don't understand. They're in the 98th minute, but there's 6 minutes of extra time. So they've gone 2 minutes beyond that. I don't understand that whatsoever. We got that going on. We got a lot of baseball stuff going on coming off the 4th of July, a week before the All-Star game. And also, we are on LeBron watch, trying to see where LeBron is going to play his final days in the NBA. And whatever that means, if this ends up being the final season, sounds like it'll be that. Where is he going to end up? Well, I have called upon the services of one of the best basketball minds I know. We've done a couple of games together on Fox. He's a college basketball analyst now, but more than that, he is basketball royalty, particularly college basketball royalty, but also spent 8 years coaching in the NBA. Coach LeBron won that championship as an assistant for the Lakers in 2020. He is Miles Simon hanging out with us. Miles, appreciate the time today, man. How you been?
2: I'm doing good, Trent. How are you doing, man?
1: I'm doing awesome. Glad that we're getting a chance to hang out and talk a little bit here, as I spent a little time earlier in the show trying to sort out where LeBron's going to end up. And Miles, correct me if I'm wrong, but here's kind of where I'm at. Everybody seems to be guessing right now. I don't know that anybody has a clear answer, but trying to understand, like, what's important to this guy. You've been around LeBron James more than anybody else that I know. What's he like? What do you think is going to be of most interest to him getting set for this final year?
2: LeBron is fascinating to be around. He's one of the best people I know. Super smart. Like, you know, was all about winning. So I think that's going to be one of the biggest factors, and then family is super important to him. So, like, you know, if you're looking at the landscape for him, I think he's going to want to go to a place where he probably feels he has the best chance of, like, getting back to the NBA Finals and possibly getting another championship ring.
1: Yeah, Miles, and again, I'm turning to you. You got more insight than just about anybody else when it comes to the subject, having spent that much time with him. Just on a personal front, when you are an assistant coach for an organization like the Lakers and you're working with LeBron and trying to win a championship and doing that thing with everything you've accomplished in your own career, what's it like coaching a player like LeBron?
2: It was super easy, because if you are like a coach that has great attention to detail, he appreciates that, because he's very meticulous in all the things that he does, from, you know, taking care of his body to getting his work in on the floor. So, like, being really sharp in, like, your scouting reports, your preparation, organization of practice and shoot arounds, your pregame talks, your film sessions, like, you just have to be dialed in as a coach and a staff. And LeBron is that way. And that's the things that he wants and that he values. And we were lucky enough, like, during that 2020 season, to have a bunch of, like, veterans that were all like that. Rajon Rondo was like that. Jared Dudley, Kentavious Caldwell-Pope, Alex Caruso. Kuzma was learning, like, kind of the ropes, during that time. Dwight Howard, we had another, Hall of Famer on our team. Anthony Davis. So having those types of guys around, who just, you know, cared about winning. They were, perfectionists in their craft, and that's why they all have achieved at such a high level.
1: When he was in Miami, it was all about the idea of a big three, right? And that ended up being kind of the way roster construction had been for a long time. You were just talking about that 2020 team of the depth. I think that when you look at what the Knicks were able to do this year, their depth proved to be pretty darn important to win the NBA Finals this year. When you're putting a team together now, you know, Miles, if you were a GM, how are you assessing kind of the balance of trying to put as many stars together as possible, or are you maybe leaning towards, okay, let's make sure that we get a right fit and have as deep of a team as possible?
2: I think fit and depth. Like, you know, I don't know necessarily that you need three stars anymore. You definitely need two really good players. And there's a separation between like the elite, like there's like seven or eight, like would you say, like really elite players. Maybe you can get to 10, but then after that, not that those players are bad. There's just maybe, they're not at the same level as the others. So I really value like toughness, smarts on the court, those things help you win. Positional versatility. So like, can guards play on or off the ball? Can they defend? Are they switchable? Can they defend two or three different guys down the floor on a different possession? Those things that are when you watch the Thunder and the Spurs and the Knicks, those are things that those teams have. And you wouldn't say necessarily that they had, you know, a big three, which is what teams were, you know, trying to achieve with the Heat and then the Golden State Warriors when they had KD. They had even had a big four with KD, Steph, Clay, and Draymond. I think that's kind of gone by the wayside. And I think part of that is like, you know, the apron takes away some of that for teams, like stacking stars, because they just take away, sure. they take up too much of the money. But you want that balance, and you want depth, you want smarts, you want toughness.
1: And it seems like that is often the separator, right? And that's something I think about when I watch, like when I was watching the Spurs, you can see the talent for Wemby and the growth he's made in strides from when he first came to the NBA to where he is now. When you see a superstar player like that, what more do you see from a player like Victor Wembanyama and what he might be able to do in this game?
2: I mean, he's obviously going to be a dominant force for a long time, and it starts on the defensive end with the way he can control a game, changes shots, keeps teams out of the paint, but then also he can guard on the perimeter when need be. So it starts on that end. And then offensively, you obviously see like the ability, 7'5", he can roll to the rim, he's dunking on people, he can shoot threes, but I think he has to, like, the thing that concerns me, the thing he has to add to his game is when the Spurs needed a bucket, like let's say it's Tim Duncan, like, you know, the longtime predecessor, they would throw the ball to Tim Duncan in the long post at 15 feet, and he could shoot his patented bank shot, or he could get to his jump hook anytime he wants. Wemby doesn't have that go-to yet. Like, you should be able to throw the ball to Wemby, and he should be able to either, one, get a great high percentage shot from a go-to move somewhere 15 feet and in, or he's such a mismatch that he should be drawing a double team and the Spurs should be able to generate open offense or easier shots. But you could see that it was a struggle because he's so perimeter oriented, but he has to kind of develop, like just add to his game over these next 2 years. And you have to remember, he's still such a young player. And that was obviously his first championship run, and I'm sure he'll continue to add to his game.
1: Miles, you've spent a lot of time in college basketball, throughout your life, but especially, you know, the last couple of years, now getting back into broadcasting after being away in the NBA as a coach, back into broadcasting now. We got to do some games together this past season. As the NBA draft happens, what do you think separates some of the great players, the great from the pretty good players, the impactful guys, the guys that can be special? What do you think makes a player great when a team is going to take him in the NBA draft?
2: Work ethic, character, those are just like a couple. Like, is he a winner? Like, has he won? Like, I think winning breeds winning. So, like, you take a guy like Cam Boozer, your four state titles in high school. He won like all the USA basketball, like gold medals at, I think, U16, U17, maybe even U18. So I think those things are important. Those are separators, because that's like, it's ingrained to him how important it is for guys like him to win at, you know, all levels and all costs. So I think those are great. I think those are great separators, you know, from really good players to elite players.
1: Was there a player in the draft you felt like has a chance to just make a more significant impact than people realize? I know everyone's on DeBonson of the Wizards, and Darren Peterson goes to Utah. Like big names, big stars. I think you can kind of see that. You mentioned Boozer taken by Memphis third. Were there any other guys, or maybe even among that group, that you feel like can make a significant difference in the NBA?
2: Yeah, I'll give you two guys. One, I'll piggyback off the Cam Boozer.
1: Yeah.
2: I think people are going to underestimate how good he's going to be in the NBA. He's going to be a stretch four. He's already shown he can shoot the three. He can handle the ball. Shire did a good job of letting him like even play pick and rolls in college. And he's a great passer. He's really, really good passer. When he was drawing double teams, he's kicking it out to the other side of the floor or dumping it down to the other bigs, finding guys on the perimeter. So he's gonna get better as a shooter. Like I said, he's kind of a stretch four, but he's way more than that. But he's gonna become a better shooter, I think, in the NBA, playing with a lot better players. So I'm a big fan of his, and I think he's a good defender. And then the other guy, I really like Yaxel Lendeborg.
1: Yeah.
2: The first time I spent time around him was last summer at the Nike Skills Academy. And he just like jumped off the page. And I was just getting back into college basketball, and I hadn't really heard of him or seen him. And just the athleticism, the toughness, the physicality that he played with. And then he showed that obviously throughout the season. And I think going to a Warriors team where he can learn a lot from the veterans like Jimmy Butler and Draymond and Steph, like I think that's going to elevate his game and his transition to the NBA even faster. I don't know if he becomes like a superstar or anything, but I think he's going to be such a legit pro player.
1: Or maybe LeBron too. Real quick, this is good stuff. If you were to handicap it, where do you think LeBron ends up?
2: I'm going to say he ends up in Cleveland.
1: Okay.
2: But I don't think that's the best basketball situation for him. I, you know, I just think he ends up at home for maybe his farewell tour. But I personally would love to see him in Golden State with Steph, or maybe even down in Miami with Giannis and Bam. But I think he ends up in Cleveland.
1: It's all very interesting. Miles, hey, I really appreciate the time, the insight, giving us some background. Thanks as always, and I'm looking forward to catching up again soon. See you, Miles.
2: All right. Thanks, my man. Appreciate you.
1: All right. There goes Miles Simon here on the Jim Rome Show. Awesome stuff from Miles Simon. That was big time. I didn't realize when I was talking to Alex and we were trying to put this show together for what the guest list was going to look like, it didn't occur to me right away we were going to have not one but two Arizona Wildcat Hall of Famers on the show today. But pretty neat to have Miles Simon with us. And okay, he thinks Golden State could be in play too. He likes the basketball situation there. I'm more into the vino and the golf opportunities for LeBron, as I've expressed here on the Jim Rome Show. Maybe we'll get a little bit more into that, figure out what's going on. The Ronaldo era is over. Done. Spain beats Portugal 1-0 as the undercard to the match of the day, USA-Belgium, coming up tonight. We'll get some more reaction to that, plus some more into baseball. We can go back into LeBron. You guys, the clones are the show. Hit me up at Trent Rush Sports. Plenty more to get to here on a very busy Sports Monday here coming off the 4th of July right here on the Jim Rome Show.
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10: When you first saw her, she was out walking her dog. 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
12: Osteoporosis affects millions of people in the United States and around the world. It's a disease that basically causes someone's bones to become weak, brittle, and porous, which can increase their risk of fractures. Now, the good news here is there are things you can do other than, or in addition to, taking medications to prevent fractures before it's too late. One is to up your intake of calcium and vitamin D. You also want to eat more protein. One functional medicine dietitian told us that that helps build muscle, and if you're building muscle strength, then you are also building bone strength. 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I'm Dr. Sanjay Gupta, helping you live a better life.
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0: This can't be right. There is no way what I'm reading right now could possibly be true. Did you guys hear this? The wedding of the century, the wedding of the millennium, the closest thing that we have to a royal engagement. What happened at Madison Square Garden over the weekend? Taylor Swift, Travis Kelce tying the knot. I was a little bummed. I was a little bummed I didn't get the invite, to be honest with you. I thought, was I intentionally given the Blake Lively treatment for why I wasn't permitted in the gates and welcome to the show? I don't know. I thought there'd be a chance there. Now, you know, maybe Jim is not actually in Wisconsin after all. Maybe he stopped by New York City because he was going to the Swift Kelce wedding. Maybe that's what this is all about. So maybe it was Jim Rome that took my spot at the wedding. Well, I'm taking his, at least for today and tomorrow. And then Jim will be back soon. Don't worry about that. It's an honor to fill in for the legendary Jim Rome. But what I'm reading right now is something that, even though I was disappointed initially that I was not invited to, I am thrilled that I was spared the wrath of my eardrums of what I would have had to dealt with had I gone. Quote, their vows were about 20 minutes each. The source told People on Sunday. 20 minutes each. Taylor Swift and Travis Kelce writing their own vows. CBS This Morning, guys. Thank you, CBS, for the report on this. I expect it in People Magazine, but this takes the cake here. CBS Mornings, from officiant Adam Sandler's advice to the newlyweds on what to snack during the celebration inside Madison Square Garden. It's hard to think intimate celebration inside NBA arena or the most famous arena, Madison Square Garden. Now, I would think that maybe Adam Sandler could have helped salvage some of this, but nothing is going to get you past having to hear the flowery words of one Miss Swift and the picture book of one Mr. Kelce somehow putting this together. How miserable of an experience would that have been? I think, Tom, you were at a wedding this weekend, weren't you? You were at a lovely wedding, as far as I understand it.
1: Well, that is
0: it wasn't,
1: correct.
0: It wasn't this one.
1: That is correct. It was not this one. I was in a wedding here in Los Angeles.
0: Did they write their own vows?
1: They did write their own vows. They were about 6 minutes each, I think, something like that.
0: That's still on the long side.
1: Yeah.
0: Did you write your own vows?
1: I did.
0: Wow. That's pretty good.
1: And ours were about the same, maybe a little bit shorter than theirs this weekend. Okay. It was like 5 minutes each, maybe.
0: Okay. Well, enough time to show that you like to put the work in.
1: Yeah, exactly. You have to say something meaningful if you're going to go. If you're going to say, I'm doing my own vows, you can't just do like 60 seconds and bow out of there, but 20 minutes each. I mean, that's torturing everybody.
0: This, according to InStyle.com, where I spend a lot of time reading their work, they say about 1 to 3 minutes typically are the wedding vows.
1: A 20-minute speech is a lot to write. Like, how long did it take? If Travis really wrote his own 20-minute speech, how long did it take him to write a 20-minute speech about his love for...
0: Okay, well, I'm gonna push back on this a little bit, because my guess is that it was supposed to be about a 4-minute speech, and it took Travis 20 minutes to read it. That's what I'm thinking happened for
1: Travis.
0: You're
1: not saying it's because he was crying. You're saying it's because he was struggling to read.
0: That's exactly what I'm saying. Yeah, that was... I mean, that to me seems like the most miserable experience one could possibly have.
1: I did cry, I will admit, reading my vows, which slowed them down a little bit.
0: I think that's an important that's an important part
1: my wife
0: of,
1: didn't
0: the,
1: cry.
0: Of the wedding of the vows.
1: Yeah, well, my wife didn't cry, but I did.
0: You played up, and she is, you know, and this is what was available to her.
1: I mean, that is so true.
0: Yeah, that's what it's okay. Well, you know, I'm glad you did that.
1: It was a much better day for me. In other words,
0: well,
1: it's true.
0: Well, you know what? Yeah. Good for you, and good for us that we didn't get put through the pain and suffering. But also, didn't they have like cameras in there? Like they're trying to like turn this into some kind of special. So maybe they were just trying to think, hey, you know, we better have long vows if we're going to get, you know, if we're going to make this a movie, make it like a 90-minute show, we're going to have to come up with some extra words.
1: I know that's the rumor. Can they actually do that? Can they actually put this out as a streaming special? That will be so cringe. Ugh.
0: The whole thing's been cringe. It's been cringe from day one. It would be on brand. And I would expect nothing less.
1: Par for the course.
0: Yeah. It just fits right along.
1: I can't wait to not watch it.
0: Yeah. I can't wait to have a bold take on how brutal that would be. Okay, look, is a little bit of me kind of jealous I wasn't there. I would have thought Sandler might have helped save some of this. Maybe that's why they had to have Sandler there. But Sandler, as much as I love him, he has been in some bombs too. Like, not every Adam Sandler movie is a hit. Like, we know that. I love the guy. But they're not all hits. We were talking a little baseball earlier and the missed window of opportunity. That was the 4th of July weekend in MLB. Scott Huckabee says, preach Trent. MLB consistently misses with a mark when it comes to displaying their product on national holidays during the season. The biggest matches with the biggest stars with every single club should be playing on those days on national TV. Rack me. Good, Scott. Yeah. I'm with you. That was a mistake. It was a whiff. You know what, though? I said that because he said it. It wasn't that good of a post. Like, it was fine. It was good enough for me to read. I don't know if you're going to rack them. Aaron O, 16, 20 minutes each. I would have been so annoyed. Yeah, I would have been annoyed too. It would have been a miserable experience to have to sit through that. And what do you say, right? Do we all need to hear about, it would have been very simple. She wrote like her first big song in 20 minutes. Maybe she should have taken that. Our song was written in 20 minutes. Maybe she could have spent those 20 minutes and just wrote a song about it. And that people might have wanted to actually hear. That's Aaron. We're getting the female opinion on that too. I think that's an important distinction that we're getting both sides of this. Nobody, and I don't care how famous you are, want to sit through that. So maybe that's going to be the lasting legacy of this. By the way, did anybody see that Brandon Ayuk was making your mama jokes, essentially, to Jayden Daniels? Going to have to start running behind your mama? Was the actual quote there with the idea of maybe trying to find a new place to play, and that being Washington? It's not Washington. If we have it, can we hear it? This is what Brandon Ayuk had to say. Take a listen.
2: Probably gonna text me talking about something. You on my team now. You follow my rules. Boy, I'm a grown ass man, boy. You gonna have to stop running behind your mama, and I might believe what you're talking about. But until then,
0: Who does he think he is? Antonio Brown? I mean, does he not want to play? Is that what this is really all about? He just doesn't want to play? I mean, wasn't he the same guy that called the Niners dumb for paying him all that money, $50 million, something like that, that he was able to get? Wasn't this the same guy? I don't understand. If you're trying to get off of your team and get onto a new one, why are you attacking every single person that's out there? And going right after Jayden Daniels and creating like a fictitious spat there. I mean, it just does not make a whole lot of sense at all. I mean, and this is a guy you just don't want to touch him with a 10-foot pole. Like, Ayuk is so far off the rails. You just got to let that one go. I mean, that's absolutely wild. Kind of what's happened, what has happened in San Francisco. And to think like what that team could have been. Like, I was, you know, a couple of years ago, you're looking at the Niners as, you know, possible dynasty. Like, they kind of had the makings of maybe being a team that could actually do it. And it was before, I mean, this is before they had to pay Brock Purdy, but like, it was kind of set up that way. And Ayuk being a huge piece of that. And my, how things have changed. Things have gone south very, very quickly here. Eric in the South Side says they need a hydration break during Trailer and Travis's vows. Yeah. Josh from the PDX says this topic is a miserable experience. I'm sorry. Sorry to bring that your direction. But you know what? I'm sitting in Virginia today. That's just how it goes. Okay. If they were going to make all those celebrities miserable, I think that we need to make you miserable too. You know what else is miserable? If I'm watching a soccer game that goes 91 minutes or 98 minutes or whatever, and I got to wait more than an hour and a half for a goal to be scored. Can you imagine if you would have paid $2,000 or whatever to go see that Spain-Portugal game? Like, it finally ends. Spain wins. They advance 1-0, but it took 91 minutes for someone to score. That, to me, is a miserable experience. I do not think it will be a miserable experience tonight up in Seattle. I think that Seattle is the perfect venue to have Team USA play in this game, to try to get back against Belgium, the team that has had their number for so long. And I'm not going to sit here and get into the X's and O's of this, but to have Flo Balogun back after the red card reversal, to get your best player back on the pitch, obviously is significant. But I think the bigger story for me, I'm going to be fascinated to see this. How does Belgium respond? Is Belgium going to whine all game? Are they going to cry about it? When they lose, how much of this are they going to turn into an international travesty and pull on the heartstrings of the rest of the world, down with America, because they're the ones that they influence this to go get their best player back? I think that there is so many underlying excuses that are being built in here. And I think that Team USA would have had a valid excuse, too, if Balogun would have not been able to play tonight, because it shouldn't have been a red card in the first place. But in that way, the rule is the rule. And like I just don't see – it just feels a little dirty, kind of the way it all comes together. And I don't want it to be this way for Team USA. But if they win their next game and they continue to advance, well, then nobody's going to bat an eye and you just move on. But – I prepare yourselves now. Prepare yourselves now for when USA wins tonight and Belgium, despite all of their stars being on the back nine of their careers, like this is the best US team they've had. They have the right coach. It's been set up for them. They have their home field. They get the 12th man in Seattle. Everything is going up, up, up, up, up, and correct for Team USA, who also was penalized by not having an 11th guy on the field for 36 minutes and won. Like, they already served a punishment for what should not have even been a red card to begin with, and the Americans were still able to win that game, overcoming that. But everybody's going to be all up in arms. When the Americans win tonight, you bet everything you got. That's what's going to happen. When the Americans win, the whole world is going to cry about it. And they're going to be running to the defense of Belgium, who, wait, look, they were... what, finished third in 2018 with all the talent, but all that talent is aging talent. It does feel like, in a way, this World Cup feels kind of like, I don't want to say the beginning of the end, but kind of like the end of an era, really, in soccer. When Neymar's done, Ronaldo's done. I mean, Messi would be 43 by the next World Cup. Like, this has to be his last World Cup, right? I mean, maybe he keeps going, maybe, but he's not going to be the same guy. Can't. Father Time's undefeated. You know, everything, all those Belgian players, like, at some point, it starts to turn. And this feels like that chapter is coming to an end of what has been just a golden era of soccer. We have seen an amazing display of soccer talent and household names forever. I mean, you could go my entire life, pretty much. You could ask, or at least in the last 20 years, you could ask Ronaldo or Messi, and it's a fun debate, and people would want to talk about it. And it was a people had their strong opinions. But at some time, there's a guard that changes, and I think that we are now starting to see that. And I do think that there is a window for Team USA to become legitimate international players in this competition. They've had it all go their way. Everything has been stacked the American direction. Can they get it done against Belgium tonight? We're going to find out. All right. We're also going to find out what's coming up on the final segment of our show here on this Monday on the other side. My name is Trent Rush, sitting in for Jim Rome today. What a day it has been. We're on LeBron watch. We're fired up for USA Belgium. We're trying to fix baseball. Yeah, just a regular Monday here on the Jim Rome Show. I'm Trent Rush. We'll be back with more coming up.
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19: For more than a decade, the Environmental Working Group has put out a list of the so-called Dirty Dozen. These are the non-organic produce contaminated with the highest levels of pesticides. Well, this year, spinach topped the list, followed by kale, collard, mustard greens, strawberries, grapes, nectarines, peaches, cherries, apples, blackberries, pears, potatoes, and blueberries. 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

a total of 20 minutes, and we've been married 36 years. 20 minutes is a long time. 36 years, I would hope you could at least get to an hour in that time. But I kind of understand you. I kind of understand where Dave Wilcox coming from there. Brawny, 805. Brawny with a W, not to be confused with the Lakers player that's getting $2.5 million this year. Sandler at the Swift-Kelsey wedding had to channel his inner Donnie Berger and had beer stashed everywhere on his body, hooked up with Taylor mom slash granny, and used beer bottles to knock fools out. That was aggressive. That was too much, Bronny. That was too much. I think we maybe have gone a step too far. All right, it is time now to answer your Ask the Pros question, where you, the clones, got to submit a question at Jim Rome using the hashtag Ask the Pros on X. Sponsored by O'Reilly Auto Parts. 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For those that don't know, my name is Trent Rush. I'm sitting in for Jim Rome today. I'm a broadcaster here in Southern California for the Angels. I do a lot of college football and basketball nationally for Fox. And it's an honor to be here with filling in for Jim Rome with an outstanding crew today. I'm here. Usually when I'm here over the Christmas break, I don't get the A-team. I don't get Tom and Alvin hanging out today. So shout out to you guys. Appreciate you being here. I did have Alex with me when I was here around New Year's. We had some fun together. Great stuff there. Okay, this one, Bella B. Can always count on Bella B for an Ask the Pros question. Hi, Trent. Who's someone you really want to meet but haven't yet? Thanks, Bella B in Calgary, who also asked the question, if you were invited to Travis and Taylor's wedding, what would your wedding gift be? I'm going to answer the second one first. If I was invited to Travis and Taylor's wedding, what would the wedding gift be? I would say that that's a gift card situation. It's a gift card situation for a number of reasons. Number one, what do you get them? I don't know what to get them. What, am I going to get them candlestick holders? Like, I'm not going to give them that. All right. That said, you got to give them something, and they have everything, and they have a lot more money than I do. And the idea of Travis Kelce or Taylor Swift pulling out a gift card at a restaurant is amusing enough to me that I would do it just for the joke. I think that I would give them a gift card, and look, I'm not 99% sure it wouldn't get used. I'm pretty much 100% sure that that gift card never gets used. But if it does, the idea of them at a restaurant, a nice dinner, and Travis goes to pay the bill, let's not kid ourselves. Taylor goes to pay the bill and pulls out a gift card in that spot. That would be worth it for me. Somebody I really want to meet but haven't yet. Gosh, that's so tough. Like, there's so many people in broadcasting. Like I'm interested in that kind of stuff. I haven't got a chance to meet Bob Costas. I know we have some mutual friends. I haven't got a chance to meet him. I'd like to do that. I'd like to meet some presidents. I think that'd be cool. And I don't even care. Like right, left, I don't care. I'd like to meet some presidents. I think that'd be kind of cool to be in the presence of somebody that, you know, as the kind of world power, or not even world, political military power, but just with enough power to get FIFA to overturn a red card. Like that's power in and of itself. It'd be pretty cool.

0: This weekend, I was telling everybody at this wedding, you don't even bring up the red card to me because I was that upset. I just thought it was such an outrageous injustice that not only, like you said, did they have to go over a half hour and find a way to win that game, but now there's a whole next game. They have to arguably win the biggest game in the history of the program without the guy that's been their best player in this tournament. It just felt like we got jobbed, but now it feels like we just did the jobbing. So I guess it's fair in the end, and we should be able to get our best 11 players in the field against this team. Then there's the question, will they win the game? Belgium is better on paper, but also they have not played very well. Their best player, I mean, I'm not even sure who their best player is right now, because Kevin De Bruyne, I don't think, is it. And I think they're ready to lose. So if we're ready to play our best game tonight, we will win. And maybe Belgium is even a little frazzled by this whole controversy happening, as you pointed out right in the open of the show. They're complaining that they're not in the right mental frame of mind because this suspension and all this that's going on with the Balogun situation. So if they're not in the right mindset, and we are, we will win tonight.
1: There's no excuse to not be in the right mindset. I take huge issue with that.
0: Especially when you're the host.
1: I mean,
0: in any of these games, but especially when you're playing this game in Seattle, yes, they should be up for this. At least Team USA should be up for this.
1: I'm not doubting Team USA. I trust them. But for Belgium, knowing what this is, knowing where, I think it's more so being on the road facing the host. You know what you're up against. You know how difficult this is going to be. You know that they are ascending. It's the best team they've had in a long time. You know how many times you've beat them and how bad they want to beat you. Like, to waste energy that takes away from like winning the game and to focus on crying about what happened and then this injustice that you see it. I take huge exception to that.
0: Even their reaction today, they're still reserving the right to appeal after the fact. So they've kind of threatened the U.S. that if they put Balogun on the field, then they might turn around after the game if they lose and like appeal. It's like nobody cares. And just the fact that you are in this mindset that you might be a victim after tonight. Yeah. That's bad. It's great for us, bad for Belgium.
1: What are you going to do, storm off in protest?
0: Do you think FIFA is going to side with you after they just did this? Now, after you appeal the game, you're going to go back to FIFA and say, this is unfair, you shouldn't have played, and you think you're going to win that appeal? I mean, you have no chance. Why would you even be thinking that way? That's such a waste of your own energy.
1: See, and this for me is where I come down and why I have an issue with soccer in the first place. Because this, to me, kind of epitomizes all the times where you see the players flopping. Like, flopping is part of the culture of soccer. And when they go down and it's always an appeal. It's always the ref's fault. It's always some call. It's always something other than the game itself. And this is another example of that. And I get the basketball players that whine to the refs all the time. I don't like it. We see it, but it happens. But I mean, you don't see it to this degree in the NFL or in college football. Coaches might, you know, have outbursts on the sidelines, but it doesn't change like the way the game is played. You go out there and you go get it done. And I feel like this is one of those cases where I think just kind of the nature of what soccer is going to hurt the more understood as, you know, international superpower soccer team that is Belgium, because it's part of that culture. I think that's going to hurt them. I'm with you. I think this is actually good for Team USA on multiple fronts. And as good as this was for the Americans to get Balogun back, it's better the way Belgium is responding. This thing gets better for the Americans by the minute. I hated this. When I got the news yesterday that this was going to happen, when I first saw that, I hated it. I was very upset that, and like, because it taints a win. Even if you win, it doesn't feel the same. Now, the way Belgium has responded, it's going to feel better to go get this win because of the response. And playing the victim before they've even had a chance to play the game. My gosh, what if they go out there and win? Then what? I don't see it. This to me feels like everything is tilting so far the American way. And Alex, I know you were saying, like, hey, I know it's said in jest, but maybe not. No, it could all be rescinded anyway. We'll get it back. You know, the president will fix it all. I really think that the mental state that the Belgian national team is in by their own doing is going to be incredibly costly. I think that is going to be what hurt them most. When you're hearing from their players yesterday that, well, if we would have known, we would have been in a different frame of mind. That's an alarming thought. If I was a Belgian soccer fan, I would

0: be more frustrated with my coach and with my players' response than even the FIFA itself. And they have a legitimate gripe with FIFA. They do. If they want to have at it with FIFA, fine. And let the governing bodies take that. You know, if Belgian soccer executives want to go on social media, that war that's happening on social media, that actually doesn't bother me at all. The quotes that bother me are the ones that have come from the coach and from the players directly. That this has infiltrated that clubhouse, that could have this kind of a negative impact on the team, the ones that are actually participating in the game. No, that's a huge problem. And I am so glad that Team USA has the opportunity to stick it to them tonight and do so with the 12th man, do so in Seattle, in a place where they are all about soccer. Like, that is the best soccer city, I think, in the United States, is what Seattle brings to the table. The 12th man is going to be real. It's going to be intense. And I think that Team USA is probably going to be extra motivated. Like, not only did they get their best player back, but Belgium, here you go, gift wrapped. Here is the most bulletin board material you could possibly have. That's what the Americans have going tonight. Now, it's a huge game. They got to win it. And when I say they got to win it, they better win. To have everything stacked your way, to have the President of the United States go and appeal to go get your best player back on the pitch for this game tonight, knowing that Belgium's in a poor frame of mind, that they're not set to go for this game, with all of that occurring, the Americans have to go get the win. All right, fired up about that. Roderick says a gift card to Applebee's would be the appropriate gift for Taylor Swift and Travis Kelce. I could see Travis Kelce taking down some Applebee's. I would be, I would love to see what Miss Swift's order would be. I just hope that they would take less than 20 minutes explaining the order to the server, because that could take a very long time, like the vows did. 20 minutes apiece. Unbelievable. We appreciate the fine folks at FanDuel for presenting today's show. The Jim Rome Show is presented by FanDuel. We thank O'Reilly Auto Parts, their support of the program. Thanks for participating in our Ask the Pros conversation here for the final segment of the show. We're going to be back tomorrow. Yeah, I'm filling in for Jim one more day. I'll be back tomorrow for Alvin, for Tom, for Alex, for Cindy, the entire crew. My name is Trent Rush. Thanks for being with us. This has been the Jim Rome Show. Go USA!
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10: Osteoporosis affects millions of people in the United States and around the world. It's a disease that basically causes someone's bones to become weak, brittle, and porous, which can increase their risk of fractures. Now, the good news here is there are things you can do other than, or in addition to, taking medications to prevent fractures before it's too late. One is to up your intake of calcium and vitamin D. You also want to eat more protein. One functional medicine dietitian told us that that helps build muscle, and if you're building muscle strength, then you are also building bone strength. You want to be mindful of your workouts. The best ways to build bone density, one therapist told us, are going to be resistance exercises like lifting weights, and also exercises that make your bones take a bit of an impact, such as jumping or even running, just loading the bones a little bit more. I'm Dr. Sanjay Gupta, helping you live a better life.
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2: Halligan again, and Muharemovic, both are down. Muharemovic seems...
3: The number 20 United States committee serious foul.
4: Yeah, it's going to be a red card.
3: The final decision is red card.
2: Wow.
5: Kidding me? Are you kidding me?
2: They did a VAR review and everything. It wasn't like the referee made the call. A video assistant referee suggested that they go take a look at it and suggested a red card. And so Fo Balogun has just been given a red. He is going to be out for the next round if USA is able to hold on and win. This is a massive loss.
6: That's what you think, isn't it? That's what everybody thinks.
7: The United States in action tomorrow against Belgium. And as we've told you this morning, Fo Balogun will now be available for that match after FIFA's disciplinary committee suspended that red card that he got from the round of 32.
8: Hey, America! Oh, yeah!
7: And we've had some reaction from the Belgium Football Federation. Quote, the Royal Belgian Football Association is astonished by FIFA's decision to declare suspended United States player Fo Balogun eligible to play in the USA-Belgium match Monday.
9: Stop your crying. Stop crying. Stop crying. Stop crying.
7: The statement goes on to say, in order to safeguard the legitimate rights of all participating teams and to protect the fundamental principles of fair play in our sport, both at this FIFA World Cup and at future editions of the tournament, the RBFA is investigating all potential options.
10: I was so scared.
11: 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USA! USA!
0: The day shuts down. 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
1: 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I'm Pat Boyle. And for one more time in the last week, I got the Glass Man with me, PJ Glasser, filling in for Brad Evans. Brad will be back tomorrow. 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Fo Balogun cleared to play. He will be in the starting lineup tonight for USA against Belgium. We got a wild weekend of World Cup soccer to talk about. Plenty of baseball, some football news as well. Some big NBA news over the last couple of days, too. It's going to be a jam-packed Monday show. You want to join our talk and text line, it's 310-840-4910. You could call, you could text 310-840-4910. You heard a tremendously produced open by Brandon Combs and the rest of our crew. Over the last 48 hours, the decision to allow Fo Balogun to play, FIFA basically overturning the red card, which is an automatic one-game suspension for the next game. Balogun's going to be able to play tonight. But before we get to that, PJ, before we start breaking down and previewing this USA versus Belgium game, first, we've got to get some housekeeping done. And not only that, a nod to the Brits, because the Defensive Player of the Week, which is sponsored by Navy Federal Credit Union, is the entire England soccer team who survived nearly 40 minutes of being down to 10 men against Mexico in the Azteca. Estadio Azteca in Mexico City, with the nearly 8,000 feet of elevation, a building that Mexico had not lost a competitive game in 13 years. That all changed last night. Harry Kane with the penalty to put England up 3-1. Jude Bellingham, the man from Real Madrid, with two goals in the first half. And then after Mexico got a penalty kick to make it 3-2, England again with 10 men survived an onslaught, and they held on to knock Mexico out and move on to the quarterfinals, where England's going to be playing Norway. Another wild game over the weekend. But Navy Federal Credit Union, proudly serving all branches of the armed services, veterans, and their families. Learn more at NavyFederal.org. Our members are the mission. We would give it to Team USA if we could. They haven't played in the last couple of days. So England's defense, the Navy Federal Credit Union Defensive Player of the Week. And PJ, that game last night, I mean, we've had some wild ones. It felt like the tournament had produced more and more wild electric finishes as we went on. I think the peak is still that Argentina-Cabo Verde game. So I'm not going to be a prisoner of a moment and say this was better than that. But man, and that Portugal-Croatia game was incredible as well. But this was right up there last night, England having to survive, and Mexico whipped in about 100 crosses in the final 30 minutes. Up a man, but England, Thomas Tuchel with the substitutions, putting in 6'7" Dan Byrne, who maybe could play tight end in the NFL. They held their ground. Jordan Pickford got to everything that was in the air, and England is moving on. That was a gritty result in a hostile environment, and doing it a man down for nearly an entire half was pretty damn special. So kudos to England.
4: Pat, it's about as good as a road win as I've ever seen any team have in my entire life. Truly. I don't know if there's a greater home field advantage in all the sports than Mexico at Azteca. You can, any sport you want, college basketball, football, NFL, NHL, whatever you want. I'm taking Mexico at the Azteca over all of it. Looking at all the videos that people were dropping during the game, after the game this morning, talking about the atmosphere, talking about what it was like to be there. That place is one of one. And for that to be a round of 16 World Cup game, for it to be as entertaining and dramatic as it was with all the swings that we had, England scoring 2 goals in 3 minutes, then Mexico coming back 5 minutes later and scoring. You had red cards. You had penalties. That game had everything. Electric saves. Just such a good soccer match. And then on top of it, you had 11 minutes of stoppage time because we were all curious what was going to happen, right? With the red card and the penalties and some of the injuries that we had, how many minutes were going to be added to that 90? And when they put 11 up there, those must have been the slowest 11 minutes if you're an England fan watching that clock dwindle down. But that atmosphere, Pat, I got to say, man, you know, number one on my sports bucket list is to play a round of golf at St. Andrews. That's been the top for a while now. It's still number one. But after last night, I'd love to see a game at the Azteca. That is definitely up there because that place just it almost, Pat, it's truly got the feel of like a SEC college football game under the lights, right? Like it just has that LSU feel at Death Valley, or it has like a night game at Bama, or like a night game at, you know, you can go to Clemson in the ACC or maybe a Big 12, Big 10 school. It just had that type of vibe where the crowd is so loud, they're so into it, chaos is ensuing, and that was everything we could have wanted from that game. And you talked about it. You know, we throw out the term a lot, like, man, that team grinded out that win, or that was a gutsy performance. That truly, I mean, if you're an England fan, I can't even imagine how proud you must have been of your team and those players last night, all that they gave on the line, because we talk about what an advantage it is playing in that stadium with the altitude. And when you go down to 10 men, especially, and now you're losing one of your defenders and you have to basically just run around and protect your goal for 40 minutes, just an unbelievable job. Jude Bellingham was so damn good last night. Jordan Pickford played the best game I've ever seen him play in international competition for England. He made about 3 or 4 saves. It took away sure thing goals. Ollie Gordon, I thought, gave him a great spark as well. And then Harry Kane, you know, knocked in that penalty kick to kind of give him that 3-1 cushion that at the time you knew that would be a massive goal, giving them a 2-goal lead with about 25 minutes to play. It was everything we could have wanted. And you said it. Argentina Cabo Verde, I still think, is one. You're trying not to be prisoner of the moment. But, Pat, we've done a bunch of these shows over the last week or two, and I feel like every time we come on air, we start off these opening segments with, that was the best game of the tournament. That was the best game of the, and it just keeps going. Obviously, we got a big one tonight between USA, Belgium that we're all looking for. And I think all of us expect that one to be an absolute, another classic of a game. But England and Mexico, just a round of applause to those boys last night, man. That is why we watch sports, Pat, for games like that. It was everything you could have wanted.
1: Yeah, really well said. Really well said. 310-840-4910. And that was a pretty perfect spot last night, too. I wish that was the time and, you know, the time for the USA game. Although Monday Night Football, as you said it last week, and now I keep seeing that all over everywhere.
4: Oh, yeah.
1: They should give you some credit for that, PJ. Monday Night Football. Football ain't too bad for USA either, but you got a Sunday night, the end of the 4th of July weekend. You know, a lot of people like, all right, Sunday night. A lot of people had off on Friday. It's like, it's, you know, the weekend's coming down. What do we do? You know, you could have watched Sunday Night Baseball, but man, Mexico, England, we were all jacked up for that game. So that was a pretty perfect viewership little angle and time slot for Mexico, England. So I'd imagine a ton of people were watching that, you know, obviously here in the States, you know, in England, it was freaking, the game didn't start till 2 o'clock in the morning, because then it got delayed by an hour. So that didn't finish until after 4 a.m. England time. They were showing it on the broadcast. But yeah, just a hell of a game. And, you know, two things. One, what did you think of the refereeing? Because it was a big part of this one, right? You know, the red card on Jarrell Kwanzaa, which, by the way, now England is trying to appeal his red card, you know, following in the suit of USA doing it. So, you know, maybe they need to get their prime minister to call Gianni Infantino, the president of FIFA, much like Trump did, which, again, we're going to get into that in just a bit. But, yeah, the red card there. You had the penalty on England that gave Harry Kane a penalty that made it 3-1. And then not even 10 minutes later, the penalty committed by Harry Kane that gave Mexico the penalty, which Raul Jimenez scored, and that allowed Mexico to give them a real chance of tying that up. And then the second thing is, what did you think of Mexico's offense in the last 30 minutes? I thought the refereeing was pretty damn good. I know they gave him the referee Fahimi. They gave him a ton of credit on the broadcast. I thought he did pretty damn good. Again, the red card was from VAR. So that's like, VAR has played as a pretty big role in this World Cup lately, for better or for worse. I think it's for worse when it came to the red card for Balogun. I think in this instance last night, that was the right call, because that was, I mean, he went studs up into the ankle of a player like that. That's pretty cut and dry. You know,
4: yes.
1: With the Balogun one, we're like, it's clearly incidental and it's just bad timing. Not that Kwanzaa from England, that he was deliberately trying to hurt the player from Mexico. But again, you go studs up like that and you miss the ball, that's the risk you take. So I thought that was the biggest moment of the match. I thought both of the penalties were fair. I thought, you know, Mexico clearly missed the tackle in the box on England. And then the penalty that they reviewed and gave to Raul Jimenez was, again, Harry Kane went to go kick the ball as it's in the air. Mexico player got there first. And Harry Kane kicks underneath his foot and his ankle. So I thought all three of the big moments in the second half were officiated really well. And then I think when it comes to Mexico's approach in the last 30 minutes, they're a small team to begin with. And then Tuchel put on all the big guys, you know, Dan Burns, 6'7". And England had this wall where it's just like, all right, we'll welcome all the crosses you want to bring to us in the world. And that's what Mexico did. And I thought it lacked creativity. I don't think that's how they normally play offense. Now, I'm sure it's going to be tougher to play through the run of play and through the middle of the field when England's got an extra guy back and they're dropping bodies back. But like, they were inviting Mexico to whip in all those crosses. And I really never felt like they were going to score. Like, they could have whipped in 100 of those and they wouldn't have scored a goal. They lacked the height. They don't have guys that can really get up and head the ball really well. Jimenez is, you know, the best one. They took Quiñones off, their other best offensive player. And so it felt uncreative. It felt boring, and they fell right into England's trap, which was, hey, we're down a man. We know that. That's fine. You want to whip in all these crosses, we'll deal with them. And they did. So I thought those were the two big things in the second half, the refereeing and Mexico's offensive approach.
4: Such a great point about Mexico's offense, because you're totally right. And it really, I mean, in that stoppage time when they had those 11 minutes, Pat, it just really never felt like they threatened the goal all too much. The best chance that they got was when the England defender almost had an own goal in the final seconds. That was really the best offense
1: Jed
4: that
1: Spence.
4: They had. Spence almost knocked it in. But it's such a great point by you. Really good managing from Tuchel last night, especially when his team went down to those 10 players. They clearly wanted Mexico to attack them outside and try to cross balls into the box. And like you said, England with that height advantage, Mexico just really never could generate the opportunities they were looking for. They could never get anything going in the middle of the field. And I think that was such a big talking point in this game. Mexico is at the Azteca. They have arguably the greatest home field advantage in all of sports. But England, just from a talent standpoint, is so much better than Mexico. And I think you saw that play out even when Mexico had the 11 on 10 advantage. They just couldn't really take advantage of it because they just couldn't slice up England's defense in the middle of the field. So credit to them. And then the officiating, I'm with you, thought it was really good. The penalty that led to Harry Kane's penalty shot, clear as day. You didn't even get an argument from any Mexico players or coaches. So that right there tells you that that's pretty cut and dry. The one with the studs, I agree. I know a lot of people will look at that and say, I mean, it's not really like a dangerous play, you know? It's not like he's going after the guys trying to make a play on the ball, but it's kind of like targeting in the NFL, right? A lot of times when that defender is coming in, they're just looking to jar the ball loose. But as we all know, if you lead with that helmet, that's pretty much an automatic 15-yard penalty. Or in college, that could be an ejection. That's how it works in soccer, folks. Like, if the studs are up, it just is what it is. So because of that, I agree. And then, yeah, you know, Harry Kane's in the box. He makes contacts with the guy's foot before he gets the ball, and that should be a penalty as well. So I really credit that ref because, Pat, I feel like we see so many times in so many of these big matches that they call things certain ways outside the boxes than they do inside. And you understand why, because getting a penalty shot is a massive deal, but certainly in a game of that magnitude. But all those fouls were, I mean, they definitely were fouls and warranted penalty shots or red cards. And I thought the ref, especially considering the environment that he was in last night, did a really terrific job. And yeah, I thought the better team won, Pat. England deserved to. All their best players really stood up. This tournament for them, and depending on how deep they go, we know Harry Kane's one of the best players in the world, but it really is about Jude. And if Jude plays the way that he did last night, along with Pickford playing how he did in net, they're going to be a really tough out in this tournament. And if you're an England fan, I mean, you just got to be so happy with how your boys played last night.
1: 310-840-4910. You could call, you can text. We've already got a bunch of YouTube comments to get to here. We're going to get to them in just a second. But really quickly, PJ, you and I both picked England to get to the final before the knockout round started. You've got France beating them. I've got Spain beating them. And once we saw the first round of the round of 32, where England had to come back to beat DR Congo, they were down 1-0 in the 75th minute. Then Harry Kane scores two. And then we saw Mexico deliver another shutout win in convincing fashion against Ecuador. We changed our minds. You and I were like, Mexico's going to win this game. They're at home. Yeah. This is and England started minus 150 on BetMGM. It closed nearly as a pick 'em. So the public side was Mexico, like you said. But this is kind of the reason why we picked England to get to the final. Think about the last two games they've won now. Had to come from behind, score two goals in the last 15 minutes, and they got it from their captain, Harry Kane, one of the best strikers in the world. And then this one last night, on the road, hostile environment, in a building that Mexico hasn't lost a competitive game in 13 years, up 2-0, and then 2-1. Then they go down to 10 men and had to weather a storm. They have won two very nervy games in two very different ways. They're battle-tested. They're very battle-tested now, and you got to think that if you like England and like their chances, you probably couldn't have asked for a better way. Sweaty, don't get me wrong, but you probably couldn't have asked for a better way for them to win their first two games in the knockout stage than the way they have.
4: Pat, I'm so interested with this Norway game coming up that they're going to play on Saturday because, you know, you make it to the round of eight in the World Cup. Everybody's amped. Those guys are going to be ready to go. Is there any little part of you that worries about English being sluggish in that game? Maybe being a little bit sleepy, maybe having a little bit of an emotional hangover? I mean, that is about as good as a win as you can have in the round of 16. That environment going on the road, Harry Kane's voice, he couldn't even talk after the game. That was an all-time interview. I don't know if people got a chance to listen to that, but it was pretty great. I mean, those guys were spent. And you go from hearing all week how great Mexico is in Azteca and how tough of a game that's going to be. And now you go into this game against Norway, who's making a nice little run. You're going to be expected to win. You're going to be favored. Like, historically, these are the kind of games where you worry about England. And considering the situational spot that they're in against obviously a very talented team with one of the best, is there a part of you that's a little concerned for England going into that game against Norway?
1: Other than that, just I think Norway is a really good dark horse team, and I love Erling Haaland because my favorite club team is Man City, and you know I'm glad that he's turned into a global superstar because of this tournament. No, and here's the reason why. You know, FIFA, they balance the rest advantage and rest disadvantage round by round really well, and so you know here England, they picked the right round to play a grueling, physically taxing game like this because now they don't have to play Norway until Saturday, whereas USA plays tonight, PJ, and if USA wins and Spain play today as well, they play Friday. So that's only three right. days off, whereas England's getting, what, 5 days off? And so that's, you know, the top half of the bracket, then they have to play on short rest going into the semifinals, whereas the bottom half gets that extra day. But for this particular round, England, you know, again, This was the game to really play a physically taxing game because now they played Sunday. They don't have to play again until Saturday, and they play in Miami, which is similar weather to Mexico City, hot, humid, tropical kind of climate. The travel's not mm-hmm. too far. They got as many, basically, a normal week of rest as you would have for the club season. So, no, I'm not necessarily worried about a sluggish start. You know, they'll have the next couple of days to rest and recuperate. You know, they're not going to have Jarrell Kwanzaa, but, again, he's not the best defender on the team, so I think they will be able to make up for his absence going into the next round against Norway. So, no, I'm not worried about a potential hangover for the Brits. Let's get a couple of YouTube comments here right out of the chute here on BetMGM tonight. Opinionated Loser 74, which is a ironic name, comments in the YouTube chat. Something about Harry Kane makes me not like him. I don't know what it is. Yeah, I mean, look, he's a good-looking guy. He's got the blue eyes. He's got the nice coiffed hair. He's never been really a arrogant player. I think for the most part, he's a solid striker, good leader, guy that has scored goals in big moments. Like, you know, he's going to be knighted very, very soon, which and most of us don't give a damn about. But, like, he'll be Sir Harry Kane when his playing days are over, if not before that, depending on how far they go here in this World Cup. So, I mean, I don't think I've ever watched Harry Kane. There's players that I dislike. I don't think I've ever watched Harry Kane and be like, oh, man, I just don't like this guy. I don't know, PJ. You ever get that feel about Harry Kane? I feel like he's a pretty overall likable player.
4: I'm with you. Yeah, and I understand, you know, like there are certain players, especially with stars, that you just hate. But I've never gotten that vibe with Harry. He's not somebody that I look at and just like say to myself, I don't like him or hope that he does poorly. He seems like a good dude. Never met him, obviously, but yeah, no issues with with Harry Kane whatsoever.
1: Like Erling Haaland, very polarizing figure. It's easy to hate Erling Haaland. He's a big, gigantic Viking looking dude with the beautiful long blonde flowing hair and a bleep eating grin. So like I love him obviously because he plays for my favorite club team, but there's a lot of people that are just like, who is screw this guy. He's 6'5". He's got long, beautiful, blonde, flowing hair, and he's got that grin. He's got that kind of, you know, he looks like Austin Butler in Dune. That's who Erling Haaland reminds me of. You know, one of the Harkonnens. All right, it's like he just looks like he should be the villain. Let's get one more YouTube comment here from West Coast 250 Seattle, or just West Coast 250. They say Seattle is going to be absolutely insane tonight. Big Sounders following in Seattle, plus Lumen Field is like a sound funnel when the noise gets going. Yeah, you're damn right. This might be, PJ, you said it last week, this might be the perfect location you could have picked for Team USA to play a knockout game of this magnitude, a pick'em against Belgium in Seattle tonight. The 12th man is going to be a raucous crowd. We saw how Estadio Azteca got last night. This might rival it tonight for USA.
4: Can we get a best of seven going between Mexico and U.S. and Azteca and at Seattle Stadium at CenturyLink? That's what we need to do, man, because those two buildings, it's going to be great. Like you said, it's going to be similar to what England and Mexico City was. This is our Azteca, I feel like. I think of the stadiums that they chose to have these games in the States, if there was one that you wanted the U.S. to play a playoff game in, it would be Seattle. We saw what that environment was like for Australia. You can only imagine what it's going to be like tonight, especially with Balogun back, the fact it's in prime time. Because keep in mind, Pat, that Australia game kicked off at noon Pacific time. So that was like a middle of the afternoon type game. This is going to be like, you know, what they're used to, primetime games kicking off 8 o'clock, 5 o'clock start. So it's going to be unbelievable. And, you know, Belgium's got some really good players that a lot of them play in the Premier League, and they've been in a lot of really good environments. This one tonight's going to be as loud, I'm sure, as any of them have ever played in. I can't wait to see it. It's going to be great. And if Balogun scores, oh my God, is that place going to lose its mind?
1: Oh, yeah. One last quick. We got a text coming through here really quickly because I think it's funny. A 734 number texts in, "What makes soccer exciting must be the fact that only one person knows when the game ends." Yeah, look, that is the one thing, PJ, the stoppage time. And then when you get extra time on top of stoppage time because you have an injury or you have a goal or you have a review during stoppage time, it's almost as if the referee is then just kind of guesstimating how much additional time on top of the time that we've already been given is to be added on. So I get the frustration. If you're the team that's losing, you're like, please give us more time. Give us more time. Another 2 minutes. And if you're the team that's winning and there's supposed to be 6 minutes and all of a sudden we're in the 8th minute of stoppage time, you're like, blow the whistle already. Yeah. I imagine that's how Spain fans must have been feeling today when they held on to beat Portugal. But we got a lot more soccer to talk about, because speaking of Team USA, why Phil Balogun is going to be able to play tonight, the controversy surrounding it, the president got involved, and we'll break down USA versus Belgium. Tell you everything you need to know about one of the biggest soccer games in the history of this country coming up in 90 minutes. We'll have it covered for you live throughout the entire game tonight. 310-840-4910. We're just getting rolling here. I'm Pat Boyle. He's PJ Glasser. This is BetMGM Tonight right here on Westwood One Sports.
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23: For more than a decade, the Environmental Working Group has put out a list of the so-called Dirty Dozen. These are the non-organic produce contaminated with the highest levels of pesticides. Well, this year, spinach topped the list, followed by kale, collard, mustard greens, strawberries, grapes, nectarines, peaches, cherries, apples, blackberries, pears, potatoes, and blueberries. Now, all these fruits and vegetables are part of a healthy diet, so no one is saying you shouldn't eat them. Point is, though, you could consider buying these items organic if and when you can, and then taking extra care when you wash them. The FDA recommends rinsing all fruits and vegetables, even the ones that are organic, under running water that is slightly warmer than room temperature. Don't use soap, bleach, or any fancy produce washes. I'm Dr. Sanjay Gupta, helping you live a better life.

0: So I saw the play, and I'm a person that loves sports and was a good athlete, and I understand sports really well, really well. And that wasn't a foul. That wasn't even an infraction. That was two guys running full speed that happened to crash into each other. You can't take your foot and properly place it on somebody else's foot when you're going. No, these were two great athletes that got tangled up.
1: Should I just go?
0: This referee who is a little bit suspect. If you check his past, he made a call that nobody could believe. You know, even people on the other side, they said, oh, we got lucky. Wow, that's... Yes, I asked for a review by FIFA. I spoke to a man who's highly respected, and by the way, whose level of respect has gone up tenfold. And he was good before this started, but, you know, he really pushed it in this country. I'm the one that got them to do it.
2: All righty, welcome on back. BetMGM tonight, Westwood One Sports. I'm Pat Boyle. He's PJ Glasser. We've got more YouTube comments to get to. We can get more of your phone calls and your texts in at 310-840-4910. But that was President Trump talking today that and confirming the rumors and the reports that President Trump called FIFA President Gianni Infantino and essentially asked him over the weekend to rescind the red card or rescind the one match suspension for USA striker Fo Balogun. And that was the news that came down yesterday. FIFA repealing the one game suspension, the FIFA disciplinary committee basically saying no one game suspension, Fo Balogun eligible to play. It has since sparked a ton of controversy here over the last 24 hours, PJ. Every manager that has basically been asked about it in their post-game press conferences or media samples, Norway's manager, England's manager, Thomas Tuchel, a couple of other managers, Netherlands manager, have already basically said this is ridiculous, condemning FIFA for taking away the one-game suspension for Fo Balogun. USA didn't even have to appeal. Well, I guess the appeal was President Trump calling up the president of FIFA. This is something we basically have not seen in over 60 years. When a player gets a red card, it is an automatic one-game suspension. We have not seen something like this in over 60 years. Do you think FIFA got it right? Whether or not you think the red card was deserved for Fo Balogun, did FIFA get it right, or is Team USA getting some very special treatment here?
3: No, I think they're getting some home cooking, Pat. The call, I didn't think was a red card in real time. But you know what? He called it a red, and I think FIFA should have stuck by their guns and he should have been suspended for the game tonight. As a USA fan, very pleased that he's back and he's playing and he's not serving the suspension. But understandable if you're a Belgium fan, why you would be frustrated that Balogun is able to play in this game. I really am shocked because, Pat, that was the talking point, was the red card in the eyes of so many people was just like crazy. Nobody thought that was a red. And then the talks was, oh, they'll appeal this, and because it's such an egregious red, it should be overturned. But then world media came out that the U.S. weren't allowed to appeal it. The call was going to stand. Balogun was going to miss this game against Belgium. And then we just, like, you know, middle of the day yesterday, I'm doing BetMGM game day right here on Westwood One Sports. I'm at a commercial break. My friend texts me the tweet that goes around about Balogun playing, and I'm like, this has to be a hoax. Like, there's no way that this is true. And we're in commercial break, and I'm like, guys, can we just check like four other sources before we make sure this is right, before we come on air with this? We obviously figure out that it is the truth. So just shock in real time, Pat. Just real shocking. And again, it really sucks for Belgium because you're preparing for the US's top player and their top striker, you're preparing for them not to have him for 4 days, and then you got to completely rip up that game plan and now integrate something new 24 hours before kickoff. So completely understand Belgium's side, why they're frustrated. I am shocked. I'm sure many of us are still shocked, but I would be absolutely lying to you if I would be saying, like, I'm not happy about it. I mean, of course I'm happy about this. Balogun's back. Like, what do you mean? So, very excited to watch him play tonight. And like I was telling you in the first segment, if he scores, can't even imagine what the scene in Seattle is going to be like. But the way that this all played out, crazy. part of me definitely does feel like, Pat, if the U.S. wasn't a host country, this wouldn't have happened. I definitely think they benefit from playing on their home soil and the fact that the president and the FIFA president are friends. So all of this, I definitely seems shady for sure. But yeah, man, just still crazy that he's playing tonight.
2: Yeah. At 310-840-4910, your calls, your text. Do you think FIFA got it right? Taking away the one game ban, the one game suspension for Foboggen and allowing him to play. Look, I got to be honest, PJ, if this was any other country, if this was Belgium co-hosting the World Cup and Romelu Lukaku or Kevin De Bruyne, their two best players, basically had what Foboggen had, and then their prime minister calls up Gianni Infantino and he takes away the... I'd be livid. I'd be freaking the hell out. So I can only imagine how other countries look upon us and look upon President Trump interjecting. Let's be honest, right? You could keep politics out of it, like U.S. politics. There's no need to go there at all. But like, think about the politics of it. The leader of our country called the leader of FIFA and essentially asked him to do what FIFA has almost never done. And Gianni Infantino goes, yeah, okay, sure. You got it, President Trump. We'll let him play. Like, I mean, come on.
3: That's wild.
2: Short of saying that this is rigged, this is kind of rigged. It shouldn't have happened. and I'm fully with you. Foboggen should not have gotten a red card in the first place. It was a ill-timed tackle. Yes, he stepped on the Bosnia player's ankle. Yes, it was completely incidental in the moment. It should have been a yellow. I don't think it should have been a red. But that's like saying, oh, that play shouldn't have been pass interference. And you know what? We're going to go ahead and we're going to go back and replay the game, or we're going to change the game. Right? I mean, it's apples to apples in the sense that this is a player. Like, I don't know. Like here's the other example I could probably give you is the Cavaliers and the Warriors. And Draymond Green in the NBA Finals in 2015, you know, where he kind of kicks LeBron in the junk and gets the technical foul. That was his 15th. That's why he had to miss game 6 of the NBA Finals or game 5 of the NBA Finals. Imagine if Obama is the president at the time, or Trump, or whatever the hell the president was, calls up Adam Silver and says, hey, can you take that away? Like, Draymond Green should be playing. That's the wrong call. And then Adam Silver says, yeah, you know what? We're going to repeal it. And Draymond Green's going to be able to play. Ridiculous. Ridiculous. Mm-hmm. This was FIFA's explanation, by the way. They cited Article 27 of its disciplinary code, which says, quote, a judicial body can fully or partially suspend the implementation of a disciplinary measure. And then in a statement today, FIFA gave more details on the decision, said it found Balogun guilty of two breaches of its disciplinary code, one related to the red card, and another for celebrating with his teammates on the field after the Bosnia match, despite having been ejected, given a red card. So it fined him $40,000, but suspended the automatic one-match ban for a probationary period of 1 year. The committee said, quote, the sanction remains dormant during the probationary period and will only be activated if he commits another infringement of a similar nature and gravity during that one-year period. FIFA President Gianni Infantino insisted in a social media post that the committee acted with independence and judged cases such as Balogun's on applicable regulations and the specific facts. So, you know, Belgium has basically tried to appeal that decision, and FIFA was like, can't do that. That's inadmissible. You're nope. Sorry, get lost. You're not appealing that. And like we said, other countries, they have condemned FIFA for doing this, but... Again, as an American that roots for Team USA, PJ, I'm pretty pumped about it because he's been the best goal scorer for Team USA, and that gives him a much better chance of winning this game. Do I feel a little slimy about it deep down? I do. Do I feel like this was kind of rigged for him to play because our president called the FIFA president? I do. But sometimes you're on the short end of the stick with what is unfair in life, and I feel like Team USA is on the better end of the stick in this case.
3: I agree with you. Part of me, too, a little bit deep down, is kind of like, oh, this sucks for Belgium. He probably shouldn't be playing. But when he's out there tonight, am I going to be cheering like crazy for him to score goals? Absolutely. He is plus 120 tonight to find the back of the net against Belgium. I'm sure there are plenty of people that are hammering that at BetMGM. But Pat, yeah, I mean, do you know, so this red is taken away. Does that mean, do you know what that means for tonight's game? Like, if he, so it's it just goes back to his normal. If he picks up two yellows tonight, then he'd be ejected? Or, like, can he not pick up a yellow? Like, do you know how that works, basically? Is he just kind of like a clean player with no cards to his name right now?
2: Off the top of my head, I'm not sure. I don't know how many yellow cards he had. He was carrying before last game. Let me see if I can quickly take a look here. Faux Balogun, I do not. Yeah, so he got a yellow card in the game against Australia. I don't know off the top of my head how many games it takes for those yellow cards to go away. Because if you pick up yellow cards in back-to-back games, then it essentially counts as a red. You then miss the game after that. So right. I don't know how this red card that is a red card, but the one game ban goes away. I don't know how, but if he does get a yellow, I'm not sure. That's something we'll probably have to look out for on the broadcast. You know, again, we'll be following it during the game. I'll try to find out on social media what happens if he does get a yellow. Off the top of my head, I don't know, but hopefully he doesn't get one. You know, just be a little extra cautious when you're going in for those 50-50 balls, foe, please, because we don't need, if USA wins tonight, you're going to need him even more against Spain in the quarterfinals. So we'll get to the game. We'll break it down. We'll give you a full preview in the next 40 minutes or so. But again, we want to know from you, 310-840-4910. Did FIFA do the right thing in overturning USA striker Faux Balogun suspension? 310-840-4910. 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All right, we're going to go streaking when we return. Busy Monday night in baseball. We'll go around the crew. Everybody will pick somebody to get a hit. I'm Pat Boyle. He's PJ Glasser. 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
1: Welcome on back, BetMGM tonight, Westwood One Sports. I'm Pat Boyle, he's PJ Glasser. 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All right, let's try this. Here we go. It's a just past 6:45 p.m. Eastern. It's time for our daily segment. Let's go! Streaking.
2: We won a game yesterday.
1: And I'll start us off. We go around the crew. Everybody picks a player to get a hit. I got a current streak of 3. Combs is at 4. Monty's looking for a new one. And PJ is looking for 2 in a row. Give me Michael Harris to start things off. Braves hosting the Mets. And it is Mr. Freddy Peralta on the mound, who has been less than stellar. Michael Harris got a couple of knocks lifetime off of Freddy Peralta, but he is hitting righties at an over 300 clip. He's hitting basically 300 on the season, so he's the leadoff man. I think he gets at least a knock tonight. Give me Michael Harris of the ATL to get a hit. PJ, who you going with, brother?
3: Give me Austin Riley, Pat, who is also going up against Freddy Peralta. So that same game, same team with the Braves. 8-for-18 in his career against Peralta. He's got great numbers against them. So I'll go with Austin Riley to get a base hit tonight against the Mets.
1: All right, we got a couple.

0: LeBravos in the lineup. I'm going Michael Harris. PJ's going Austin Riley. Let's get to the longest active streaker, who is not named Brad right now, and that is producer Brandon Combs. Four in a row. Combs, who are you rocking with tonight?
1: I am going to go with the legend of Hunter Goodman. No real good feel on why I'm going with Hunter Goodman, his numbers, but batters-box.com has him as an elite rating. And tell them why that's good, Monty.
2: It's the best matchup you can have. So obviously you want to have an elite rating, right?
1: Absolutely. Nice. 110%.
0: And I think Combs was trying to hand the baton to you, Monty. So without further ado, our video producer, the owner and operator of batters-box.com, Mr. Michael Montgomery. Monty, looking to start a new streak. Who are you rocking with tonight, brother?
2: Thanks, Pat. I prefer when you hand me the baton. I'm going to go with Teoscar Hernandez. He's the second highest rated hitter I have on the site that Pat just mentioned, batters-box.com. Kyle Freeland, he's horrible. Allowed 105 hits and only 77 innings pitched. That's just insane. The only pitcher with over 100 hits allowed and less than 80 innings pitched this year. Two trends I like. 111 games with an elite rating for Teoscar, getting a hit 68% of the time. Kyle Freeland has faced nearly 180 hitters with an elite rating. 70% of them are getting a hit, so love both of that. And then four-star pitch mix for Teoscar tonight. 271 expected batting average against all six of Freeland's pitches.
0: Bang. Bang. All right, so there you go. I'm rolling with Michael Harris. PJ's got Austin Riley. Combs is going with Hunter Goodman. And Monty's going with Teoscar Hernandez. Couple of Rocky, we got Rocky versus Dodger there in that game in Los Angeles tonight. But there you go. Harris, Riley, Goodman, and Hernandez, the lucky four for tonight. All right, when we come back, we'll get your phone calls. We'll get your text, 310-840-4910. We also got to get to what the hell is going on with Brandon Ayuk. And now I'm starting to think he might never play another snap in the NFL. That's next on BetMGM tonight.
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17: A Better Life with Dr. Sanjay Gupta.
18: A colleague of mine went to a meeting of the primetime seniors the other week. There are programs like this all over the country for people in their 60s, 70s, 80s, and beyond to stay active. It's not just something to keep older folks busy. It helps to keep their bodies in shape and their brains sharp. Showing up with a good attitude is a must, and research shows that having the right mindset actually does lead to better physical aging. So if you need some suggestions to boost your positivity, experts we talked to recommended focusing on goals, which can boost your confidence. Practice gratitude, they said. One of the seniors my colleague met told her that just waking up in the morning is, quote, better than the alternative. That's true. Focus on the things you can control. Diet and exercise, and very importantly, surround yourself with positive people, because that can be contagious. I'm Dr. Sanjay Gupta, helping you live a better life.
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0: I'm Pat Boyle. 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Fun first hour. Flew by, Paige. We talked a ton about that incredible Mexico-England game last night. England surviving down to 10 men for nearly 40 minutes after a red card. Harry Kane scores. Jude Bellingham had two goals. And they beat Mexico inside Estadio Azteca in Mexico City, giving them their first loss in that building, a competitive game for 13 years. They're onto the quarterfinals. Then we talked about whether or not FIFA was right to overturn the one-game suspension for USA striker Fo Balogun. He's starting tonight. He's in the starting lineup as USA plays Belgium. Kickoff in an hour from Seattle. We've already been talking about it. We'll give you our full preview, deep dive breakdown here in 20 minutes from now. So if you want to join the show, our talking text line is 310-840-4910. That's 310-840-4910. Before we get to a little football here, and we've got some sound from Brandon Ayuk to hear, PJ, we do have another contributor to Let's Go Streaking, and that is Neil from Vancouver, who texted in. And so maybe this isn't a maybe this is not a Let's Go Streaking edition. Maybe this is just a baseball comment in general. I must have misread this. I read it very quickly. But either way, Neil from Vancouver says, "What's up, guys? This is for your MLB segment. Congrats to Nick Kurtz for starting at first base over Vladdy at the All-Star game. The Lancaster PA product comes home to Citizens Bank Park as an All-Star." And then Combs mentioned he didn't get the start over Vladdy. Guerrero just decided to not participate. And unless I missed that, is that trolling from Combs? But no, Kurtz is starting the All-Star game. Combs is not trolling me. Vladdy, yeah, he withdrew to rest an injury, so he is not playing in the All-Star game. So yeah, Nick Kurtz starting in the All-Star game. We've debated recently over the last couple of days who should be an All-Star, who shouldn't be an All-Star. We know Nick Kurtz definitely deserves to be one, and he's going to be starting. As Neil from Vancouver mentioned, he does come home. Lancaster, PA, not too far from Philly. As 8 days from now, we'll have the All-Star game. So Nick Kurtz is a solid addition to be in the starting lineup. And that's a guy that deserves to be, if you're asking me. The rookie of the year last year and the season he's had so far, that's good. Some really good eyeballs on Nick Kurtz, a guy that deserves it.
1: 1,000%. Anytime you can showcase some of the best stars in baseball, always a win for the game. Kurtz is one of the bright young stars, deserves to be there. So, shout out to Vladdy, actually, for kind of deciding to not be the starter. And Nick Kurtz gets that opportunity, and excited to watch him. And glad that more than the casual baseball fans, those that don't know about Nick Kurtz, will get a chance to watch him play.
0: Without a doubt. 310-840-4910. All right, we've got some more baseball talk that we can get to a little bit later this hour. But, PJ, I couldn't help but notice amidst the weekend, which, by the way, we can get into how our 4th of July weekends went. But, I did a quick, I was doing some scrolling at halftime of Mexico-England last night. And I basically unplugged from all of social media over the weekend, down at the Jersey Shore in Wildwood, spending time with the fam. And I was on the beach, got a nice burn. One day with sunscreen, the next day I was like, all right, I don't think I need the sunscreen. Chest all red. So, sometimes there's just certain lessons you never learn. But the first thing I think when I opened Twitter for the first time last night, for the first time in two and a half, three days, the first thing I get is the video of Brandon Ayuk dissing Jaden Daniels. And I believe we do have the sound of it. So if we could play that right here. Here's Brandon Ayuk on an Instagram story. The team he wants to be on, the Commanders, he said it publicly, probably not the best idea to go ahead and diss the quarterback.
2: Probably gonna text me and tell me something. You on my team now. You follow my rules. Boy, I'm a grown-ass man, boy. You gonna have to start running behind your mama, and I might believe what you're talking about. But until then, mm-mm.
0: Yeah, so that's That's not great. And PJ, let me preface this by saying that I think there was somebody on Twitter, Benjamin Albright, I believe it was, who is a he's a Broncos insider for KOA Colorado. And I believe it was him. He tweeted that, like, don't get it twisted. They are trolling all of us. I forgot when he said that. I was like, well, how could that be possible? And then I remembered Brandon Ayuk played together with Jaden Daniels at Arizona State for a year. Jaden Daniels was a freshman. Ayuk caught, like, what was it, over 1,000 yards and had 8 touchdowns. So they were teammates in 2019 for a year at Arizona State, but that didn't sound like a guy that's joking. And Brandon Ayuk, who has done just about everything that he could do wrong in the last month or two here in his attempt to try to get released by the 49ers and get on the Washington Commanders and get on a new football team, I don't think that he's joking when he says something about running behind your mama. We all know Jaden Daniels very close with his mom. This is my team now. You're going to have to play by my rules. You need to stop running behind your mama and maybe I'll believe what you say. I don't think that's trolling. I don't know about you, PJ, but I think Brandon Ayuk has shown us that there's something wrong in his mental space. And if he had any shot of playing in the NFL and any shot of playing with the Commanders, I think he essentially did what a lot of us did this weekend. He lit it on fire and watched it explode, because I don't think the Commanders are going to touch him after this.
1: I would tend to agree, and I don't think this is a joking matter, Pat, because there are certain lines you don't cross, and I don't think joking about his mom is the way to go, and the tone of the voice did not sound like it was a joking matter, talking about running behind your mama. So yeah, even though they've played in college together, that's why so many people think that Ayuk would go to Washington to team up with his former college quarterback, but you start saying stuff like that, the guy who's probably vouching for you, right? Because before all of this, the front office, I'm sure, and again, you know, Adam Peters and those guys have been in San Francisco. They were the one who helped draft Ayuk. They know what he's all about, what kind of player he could be for them when he's right. But if your franchise quarterback is also vouching for him, that goes a long way. Now to hear him post stuff like that when he's coming after the team, coming after the QB, maybe taking some shots below the belt. This is feeling similar to like that Antonio Brown Las Vegas Raiders situation when he was just, it felt like he was doing anything to kind of get out of that situation. He would post videos, he would say things on Twitter. It was just a nightmare. It feels very much like this with Ayuk. And we were talking about this last week or the week before. I told you, I think it's Commanders or bust. If it didn't work out with Washington and they didn't take a chance on him, I was worried for Ayuk that I don't know if we'll see him again in the NFL. Now the fact that it's looking worse and worse that he's going to sign with Washington again, I don't know at this point what kind of team would take a chance on Brandon Ayuk. He's a good player, but he's been out of the league for nearly 2 years, and now you got to deal with all of this stuff that you just know coaches and front office and teammates just don't want to deal with, all this stuff and all this baggage that it looks like you're going to have to if he joins your team. So yeah, not great for Ayuk. And like you, I there was nothing about that when I listened to it that sounded like it was a joking matter.
0: No, and Jaden Daniels responded on Instagram first. I think he put up just a picture of Kevin Durant with two thumbs down. And then I don't know if it was in the same picture or if it was, I don't follow Jaden Daniels, so I didn't check it out on Instagram. And I'm believing I'm not getting centelled here. With the couple of posts that I saw surfacing Jaden Daniels' Instagram story. I think the KD with the thumbs down was one, and then it was just a blurry photo with the caption, "Enjoy retirement, pal," with a peace sign at Brand, and then he tagged Brandon Ayuk, so at Brandon Ayuk. So I don't know if, again, I saw somebody said, if they're trolling, they're really committing to the bit right now, and I don't think this is a troll. I think Brandon Ayuk has, like you said, crossed the line by mentioning Jaden Daniels' mom. And I think it's pretty clear that just about everybody, even the guy that seemed to be Brandon Ayuk's last defender, last safeguard, if you will, last buoy, harbinger, last buoy of safety, his life raft was Jaden Daniels. And I think it was thrown out to him and he essentially cut the string and let it sink down to the bottom of the ocean here. I agree with you. I don't think Brandon Ayuk is ever going to play another snap in the NFL. This was his chance. You know, he has been dealing with a lot lately. And I think this goes without saying. I hope he gets the help he needs, because I think he is not in a great mental space right now. He fired his agent, and I think he had a shot to play this season for the Commanders. And I think that this is a guy that is talented enough. And again, I don't think we've ever said Brandon Ayuk's top five receiver in football, but he was only in the league for a couple of years, and he really started to take off for the 49ers. And he was putting himself in that number one receiver role. And man, how the last year and a half has really changed everything. Couldn't even play a snap last year after he tore his ACL in 2024. And then the Niners void his guarantees and his contract because they're basically claiming he didn't show up for any rehab. And now to see it spiral this far, this is a guy that, again, had a lot of talent and potential, got a little bit of money, got paid a little bit, and then, you know, whatever else he could have earned, he just bleeped it right down the drain here over the last couple of weeks with these decisions and these antics. And it's I wouldn't say it's sad to see, but it's definitely tough to see, that's for sure.
1: It definitely is. And again, he could be going to a situation, if he signs with Washington, where he's playing with his former college quarterback. You'd be the number two receiver along with Terry McLaurin. You'd be going to a front office that is familiar with you, guys that were in that room that helped draft you, that know what you're all about. It really could have been a great fresh start for Brandon Ayuk. And just seems like with each passing day that goes by, he just digs himself in a deeper and deeper hole. So yeah, Pat, we were talking about this story a couple weeks ago before this came out. I didn't think it was a high probability that he was going to sign. And now after seeing something like this, I just feel, I don't know how Washington can. This is a team, it's a huge year for them. After making that surprise run in the NFC Championship game, big disappointment last year. Now Jaden comes into year three. People are wondering, is he going to return to that rookie of the year form? Dan Quinn is coaching for his job this season. Like, there was so much excitement around that team last year. And now people are wondering, like, where are we going in the future? So this is a no-nonsense type year for Washington. They know they have to play a lot better. They have to contend and try and make the playoffs in the NFC. And I don't see why in a year as important as this one, especially for a guy like Dan Quinn and some of those other guys on that staff trying to save their job, why they would bring in a guy like this.
0: Yeah. 310-840-4910. Let's not forget, like, man, watching what Brandon Ayuk is doing to himself, it's like watching that scary movie where, you know, the person who's trying to get away from the, I'll say killer, all right, because a scary movie, normally you're running away from the killer or whatnot, like, and you're watching a character just make all the wrong decisions, right? You go out in the yard and you, like, hide in the cemetery, or you hide in the car that doesn't work, rather than running or getting, you know, they run and then they fall and they trip, and it's like, why would you do that? Like, that's what watching Brandon Ayuk do here the last couple of weeks has been like. Now, let's not forget, he posted a video of himself driving like 120 miles an hour around Levi's Stadium in San Francisco. He's got an outstanding arrest warrant stemming from that video. Like, dude, just pay the speeding ticket, delete the video, stay off the phone, stop posting videos of you just throwing money around. Like, it's not a good look. NFL teams at this stage, you are not you're an investment. And you're an investment where it's like, there is a lot of pros, yes, all the talent and the numbers and the youth. There is a lot of cons. There is a lot of negatives. And he is putting to light all the negatives. He fired his agent. He doesn't have any representation. You got a lot of money saved up, or hopefully you do, at least a little bit. Hire an agent. File for, basically to get back in the NFL, because you're on the reserve left squad list from the 49ers. So file an agent, hire an agent, file all the paperwork you got to file with the NFL, pay the outstanding speeding ticket that you owe, and you probably are on an NFL team, and you've got another good chance here of resurrecting your career and doing it with a team that has a need at wide receiver. Like, we're not talking about him being the fourth or fifth option on the Chiefs or on the Bills or on a fringe playoff team where it's like, yeah, maybe if things break right, he's got a chance here. Like with the Giants signing Odell Beckham, Brandon Ayuk could have been signed by the Commanders and immediately been the second best receiver on that roster. And he has essentially thrown it all away. So that's why I keep saying I hope he gets the help he needs, because he clearly needs some help.
1: Amen. Well said. And it is a shame, because you're right. San Francisco was a great situation. I mean, when he was there since he got drafted, they've been one of the best teams in the NFL. They had all that offensive skill talent. Washington is a downgrade, but if you do want to play and get legit playing time and be a real contributor to a team, like you said, I mean, Terry McLaurin's the one and he's the two. So it is a shame. And, you know, I would as go as far to say that it is sad, Pat, because it just doesn't feel like maybe he has enough people in his corner, people that he can turn to. He's definitely not getting the help. People aren't advising him through this situation, because he should never be posting videos like that. And if the objective is to try and get back in the NFL and play with another team, you know, he's got to get some people to help him out to do that.
0: 310-840-4910. What do you think? Does Brandon Ayuk play another snap in the NFL this year? We'll take a short break. We got a couple more of your YouTube comments to get to. We'll go back to the soccer conversation, because we are less than 45 minutes away from kickoff. We will do our full deep dive, breakdown, predictions, previews, best plays for USA against Belgium coming up at the top of the hour in Seattle. We'll have ourselves a watch party here on the show. So stick around. I'm Pat Boyle. He's PJ Glasser. 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

0: All right, welcome on back. BetMGM tonight, Westwood One Sports. I'm Pat Boyle. He's PJ Glasser. 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When the U.S. scores, you score too. 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That's tonight in the next 40 minutes against Belgium, and apply your Goal Rush token. You'll win a share of $500,000 in bonus bets for every goal scored by the U.S. in the match. The bonus bets will be split among all eligible winners after the match. So that's from our friends at BetMGM. EJ, USA, Belgium tonight. Team USA looking for revenge after Belgium beat them in extra time in the World Cup in 2014. Chris Wondolowski, the sitter. That should have been a goal. Instead, it wasn't. De Bruyne in the 93rd. Romelu Lukaku in the 105th. Julian Green gets the goal in the 107th. And it was oh so close, but it was not meant to be when they played each other in Brazil in 2014. Belgium would go on in that World Cup to then lose to Argentina in the quarterfinals 1-0. Germany beat Argentina in the World Cup final that year 1-0. But it feels like the tables have absolutely turned here, PJ. We look at our friends at BetMGM here for this match, and USA is the favorite to advance right now at minus 138. Belgium is plus 110. This was a pick'em. And then we got the faux Balogun news. It has pushed USA back to a slight favorite here, PJ. So that is, regardless of the result, if you're somebody that has been a fan of the World Cup, but you're like, damn it, I hate that they could tie technically in the first 90 minutes. You don't want to deal with any of that. Just to advance, USA minus 138, Belgium plus 110. If you want to place a wager on this match in the 90 minutes of regular time, USA to get it done on the money line plus 140. Belgium plus 185 for them to go to extra time, a.k.a. you're going to play the draw. That's plus 230. And then just in terms of the goal scorers here, faux Balogun plus 120. Romelu Lukaku, who is coming off the bench. Be wary of that. He is not in the starting lineup for Belgium, plus 162. Haji Wright for USA is plus 175. Ricardo Pepi also on the bench, plus 175. Christian Pulisic, plus 200. And then Matias Fernandez from Belgium is plus 210. And Fernandez is also not in the starting lineup. So that is, again, the two guys for Belgium listed in the scorers market, not in the starting lineup. Here is the starting lineup for Team USA. Fries is in goal. The back line is Anthony Robinson, Tim Ream, Richards, and Freeman. Malik Tillman, who had that free kick goal against Bosnia, he starts in the midfield alongside Tyler Adams and Weston McKennie. No surprise there. Sergiño Dest on the wing with Pulisic, and it is faux Balogun at striker for USA. For Belgium, Thibaut Courtois, one of the best goalies in the world, is in the posts. De Kuyper, Mekele, Engoyen, Timothy Castagne in the back line. Raskin and Onana in the midfield. And then Leandro Trossard, Yuri Tillemans, and Luca Bacchio in the attacking midfield. And they're starting Charles de Ketelaere at striker. So, PJ, that's the first thing that stood out to me. Belgian manager Rudy Garcia, I think he is essentially playing this game for extra time, or he's playing it to try to win it in the last 15, 20 minutes or so. Kevin De Bruyne, best player Belgium's ever had, on the bench. Jeremy Doku for Man City, great attacking midfielder, on the bench to start the game. And this is not a surprise, because that's been this way, because he was injured this year for Napoli, barely even played, but he's had a big impact off the bench. But Lukaku, Romelu Lukaku, coming off the bench tonight alongside Hans Vaneken, who has also been in the starting lineup a lot, and Arthur Tiate. So basically four or five guys that you would think would be in the starting lineup for Belgium are on the bench to start. That tells me Belgium's playing not to lose. That tells me Belgium's playing conservatively. USA has got to go and take it to Belgium and try to get an early lead and force them to put in their guys a lot earlier than they want to. Because if this game does go the distance, Belgium's going to have their best and most impactful players coming off the bench, a little bit fresher. Not necessarily you could say the same about Team USA. So I think the best chance for the red, white, and blue to get this done is inside 90 minutes. And more importantly, to get that ever important first goal in the first half.
1: 1,000%. I mean, getting that first goal, Pat, is so big for so many reasons. Obviously, you're at home. Get that first goal. The crowd's already buzzing. They see that first one go in. It's just going to even be more so. But like you said, now that we've seen what Belgium's starting 11 is, you can clearly see what their plan of attack is. They're playing the long game. They think this thing's going to extra time and possibly penalties. So instead, when we were on air for the Portugal and Croatia game, and we were having the conversation of, what is Portugal going to do with Ronaldo? What is Croatia going to do with Luka Modric if this game goes the full 120 and goes in to extra time? And we saw that Portugal decided to pull Ronaldo in the final minutes of regulation time, especially when they went up. So Belgium's essentially doing the opposite. They're arresting these guys for probably the first 30, 40 minutes, maybe 60 minutes or so, and then playing them for the last 30 into stoppage time and extra time because they think this game is headed for a full 120, and I think a lot of us certainly feel that way. So like you said, so imperative for the U.S. because the crowd's behind them. They put all the pressure on Belgium. Maybe you make the manager put in those reserves earlier than he wants. And, Pat, this has been a team. I mean, those first three group game plays that they had, they got off to a fast start. They scored in all of those games in the first 12 minutes. Bosnia, they had Balogun scoring about the 30th minute that got called back for an offside, and then he went and scored in the 40th minute. But they've been pretty good at scoring early in these games and in the first half. So if they continue to do that, play with the lead, and force Belgium's hand a little quicker than they'd like, that's definitely a good look. But yeah, we were talking off air, you know, from a betting perspective, because just going on Twitter and looking at all these odds makers, and as you would imagine, they're saying there's a great handle on this game tonight. A lot of people, two-way action, a lot of opinions on this game. What this starting 11 is telling me, and as you were saying, Belgium's definitely going to be a defensive-minded team here in the first half. So I think betting, zero goals in the first half at plus 190 certainly could be a good look. Maybe you want to look at the U.S. if you think the U.S. are going to take advantage of Belgium resting their guys and continue to get off to a hot start like they've been doing, you can bet them on the money line at plus 200 to be leading in the first half. So it's an interesting way to think about the game too. But the start in all these games are always imperative. You always want to play with the lead and put the pressure on the other team. But I can't remember seeing a game like this so far this tournament where so much firepower is coming off the bench and a coach is making it so clear how he thinks the game is going to play it out, that if the U.S. can throw a wrench into that and get off to a hot start like England did last night, maybe throw up a couple goals, then all of a sudden they're going to be cooking.
0: Yeah, absolutely. And think about the starts that USA has gotten off to. Paraguay, they scored off an own goal in the 7th minute. Australia, they score off an own goal in the 11th minute. Turkey, they scored in the 3rd minute off that corner. And then against Bosnia, it felt like it took forever, but Balogun scored right before half in the 45th minute. So the first three games, the group stage games, USA had a 1-0 lead inside the first 15 minutes. And then even against Bosnia, who played that kind of conservative first half, was playing back, it took USA 45 minutes, but they got the lead. So they've scored first in every game. They've had a halftime lead, they've scored in the first half in every game. They've had the first goal of the game in every game. And so for Belgium, they started their group stage very unappealing, very conservative, basically saying, all right, we're just not going to lose. And we know that as long as we win one game, we'll get through. They played Egypt. They tied them 1-1. It was kind of a boring game. There was one goal scored in the first half. They played Iran, 0-0 draw. Very boring. Then they needed to beat New Zealand, the weakest team in the group, and they did it, 5-1. But that was the result they absolutely had to have and should have had. Against Senegal, Senegal took it to them. Senegal was the attacking team. They scored the goal first. They got up 2-0. They had the game all but wrapped up, and then Belgium, in desperation and in miracle fashion, score two goals in the final 10 minutes of regular time to get it to extra time, and then they get that penalty in the 124th minute, which Yuri Tillemans sealed in and slotted in for them. So, like, the first 15 minutes of this game are going to be very, very telling, because USA, we're looking to hit on the front foot. We're playing attacking soccer. I think that's the way to go. It has been rewarding the teams that are going for it and trying to win and not playing not to lose. Belgium has done the opposite. We saw it cost the Netherlands in the knockout game against Morocco, and Zlatan was crushing the Netherlands because he goes, this is not their identity. This is not a team that should be playing not to lose. And that's exactly what they did. They tried to play it for penalties and they got hurt. They played defensive football. They played defensive soccer, you know, making sure you're safe and conservative and you're not going to get hit on a counterattack. You're not going to get stretched in the back line. You're going to play conservative, and it ended up caught. They lost in penalties. So we'll see if Belgium decides to employ that tactic. And PJ, you and I both agree that the starting 11, we think, basically signals that they're going to be a conservative group. USA is going to come at them. They're going to go into a shell. And if they can keep the USA out for the first 15, 20 minutes, they get their legs underneath them. They're a slower team. They like to play a little bit slower. USA likes to hit on the counter, likes to play fast. And if Belgium can take the wind out of the sails and take the snap out of Team USA and out of this crowd by not giving up a goal by the time we get to that hydration break in the 22nd, 23rd minute, I think they like their chances of being able to settle into this game. And we agree, they're playing the long game here. So I also like no goals in the first half. But yeah, USA has gotten the first goal in every game. So if you think, screw it, Belgium wants to play not to lose, well, it's going to cost them. USA to get that halftime lead, like you said, PJ, is pretty appealing as well. Nearly 2-1 with our friends at BetMGM. I tend to think maybe I have a problem with Belgium. Maybe I can't quit them, PJ. Don't get me wrong. Personally, I'm rooting for Team USA. But if I had to put $5 on this game, $10 on this game, Belgium to win in penalties, if their plan works out, they got the better goalie. We've said it during this tournament, though, PJ, rarely does that guarantee you to win a penalty shootout having the better goalie. But Thibaut Courtois, top three in the world, if it gets to a penalty shootout, I think Belgium's going to win. So I hope Team USA wins this thing in 90 minutes, because otherwise we might be in some trouble tonight. And I just don't think it's going to be easy. So Belgium to win in penalties is nearly plus 1,000. If you are hoping to maybe hedge your emotions as a person rooting for Team USA, I think that would be the way to go. But I could be dead wrong. Team USA could just be flat out way better than Belgium, who has appeared fraudulent throughout this tournament. Maybe we crush them tonight. Maybe it's 2-0. Maybe add on a third in stoppage time when they're forcing to push everybody forward. Maybe we just absolutely crush them tonight and really start to reimagine just how far this team could go, PJ. Maybe that happens.
1: That'd be nice. I don't think it's going to, Pat, but you know what? That would be lovely. Because so far, really, throughout this tournament, they've played stress-free games. You know, the Paraguay game was stress-free. Australia, for the most part. Turkey A game meant nothing. And then Bosnia got a little dicey when they were up 1-0, and then we went down to 10 men. But for the most part, I mean, you know, you watch, like, some of these other matches, and we haven't had to deal with anything like some of these other countries have. So I think tonight we're probably going to get one of those. It's going to be close. I, too, think it's going to penalties. You could certainly bet USA at 10-1 to win in penalties, Belgium at 10-1, or you could just bet either team to win in penalties at, like, plus 450 and go about it that way as well. But, Pat, for people like you out there that do think Belgium is going to win the game, I would actually wait to bet them. Roll the dice, because of the starting 11 and the plan that we think they're going to have, it's probably unlikely that they're going to take a 1-0 lead, especially early in the game. So I think if you like Belgium, you just wait. And then if it's, you know, 0-0 and that's at halftime, that certainly favors Belgium when they bring in those guys off the bench. And then I think you bet them live. Or if the U.S. goes up 1-0, then you even have a better price on Belgium to win the game. So I think with the starting lineup that they have at this point, to me, no real value in betting Belgium at the start of the game. I would just wait to see how it plays out. First 20, first 30 minutes, first half. And, you know, if it's 0-0, if it's 1-1, whatever it may be, you got to feel good if you're a Belgium fan with the fresh legs coming off. And Pat, something we have to mention too. We've talked about this before, but Thibaut Courtois, as good as it gets in penalty kicks as a goalie. So if it does get there, you're talking about an inexperienced guy in Freeze on one end for the U.S., and then you're talking about one of the best in the business in Courtois, which is certainly an advantage for Belgium. So that's another thing that the U.S. would have to work out. But I mean, this game really is as simple as the U.S. has to get off to a good start, and Belgium is looking for kind of that late push to win the game. It's going to be a battle of two halves, and just adds even more intrigue to this matchup tonight. But for the U.S., again, you're at home. You're in front of that raucous crowd in Seattle. You've been waiting around. You get the Balogun news that he's back tonight. The boys are going to be buzzing. They're going to be ready to go, generating chances. Hopefully, they're able to find the back of the net.
0: Yeah, and that's, by the way, what kind of match do you think we get tonight from Faux Balogun? He's got to probably be feeling vindicated in one sense, but also with all the controversy that has now been sparked because of that, and knowing that President Trump's phone call to Gianni Infantino, the president of FIFA, is basically the only reason why he's playing. Do you feel like he maybe feels a little uneasy tonight? Do you think we get kind of I don't think he's ever going to play timid, because he's very aggressive, and that's been part of the reason why he's turned into such a star here during this tournament. But almost, do you think we get do you think he's not at his best? Do you think maybe far from the A game that we get tonight from Faux Balogun? I hope he proves, I hope he scores in the first half, because that's got to be a weight off his shoulders, no matter what's going through his mind and his emotions and maybe some angsty nerves right now. If he's able to get a goal in the first half, oh boy, then like I said, I think maybe the floodgates might open up here. But I don't know, I'm a little nervous for Faux Balogun here and just how he's going to look in the first half or so.
1: Yeah, I mean, it's fair to wonder how he's going to look. He strikes me as a guy who is going to make the most of the opportunity, knows that he's fortunate that he's able to play in the game tonight, and I think he's going to make the most of it. And Pat, you bring up what a goal would do for him, and you're right. I mean, if he scores, it's going to calm the nerves down. It's going to fire him up. But then think about psychologically what that does to Belgium too, right? If he scores, then all of a sudden it's just human nature to be like, man, of course, like, that guy shouldn't even be playing tonight. Like, that's BS that he's out there scoring goals, you know? Like, just that sense of, anything that can just take them, their mind off of the job at hand, just to distract them a little bit, is a win for the U.S. So, him scoring a goal, not only does it put up points on the board for the U.S., not only does it get Flo in a sense, state of calm and get him dialed in, but just what that would do for Belgium, the fans, the players, the coaches, course, it piss all of them off, right? I mean, any guy in that situation that you don't feel like should be playing, if he does and he's making an impact, is just a double whammy both sides. I actually think Pulisic might be the guy tonight, Pat. He hasn't scored yet in this tournament. He's the captain. I mean, these are the games where you got to come through, right? We have seen this tournament has been all about the stars. Messi, Mbappe, Haaland, Kane, all these guys are delivering. We thought Pulisic would be the guy coming in. It's ended up being Balogun. But tonight, I think we could see Pulisic find the back of the net. So if I was actually going to bet somebody to score tonight, it would be number 10. And you're getting a good price on him now, like plus 200, plus 210. So I think that value is worth it tonight.
0: 310-840-4910. One last thing, PJ. Is it the biggest game in the history of U.S. soccer tonight? I say yes. Looking to get to the quarterfinals for the first time since 2002. I think that game against Mexico in the round of 16 in South Korea, Japan in 2002, where we beat Mexico 2-0 to get to the quarterfinals. That quarterfinal game against Germany, that's probably the biggest game since. The last couple of knockout games that USA has been in, round of 16 in 2010, lose to Ghana in extra time. Round of 16 in 2014, lose to Belgium in extra time. Round of 16 in 2022, lose to Netherlands 3-1. Round of 16 tonight against Belgium. How do they do? PJ, I think this is the biggest game in the history for U.S. soccer because of the increased chances we give this team, and it's at home. You got to take care of business.
1: That's the part. It's the fact that it's at home. It's in front of the home fans. Everybody's locked in. And Pat, it's the quality of play that we've seen through the first four games. We had no idea what to expect coming into the tournament. And then they have that performance against Paraguay. Everybody gets bought in. Now you're favored. You're expected to win this game tonight. I agree. It's the biggest game in the history of the team, and just hope they deliver, man. Hope they come through.
0: Looking to make the quarterfinals for the third time. Well, technically the second time, all the way back in 1930 in the first World Cup. After the group stage, at USA went right to the semifinals and then got smoked by Argentina. So, you know, truly, this is looking to get to the quarterfinals for the second time. 310-840-4910. When we come back, we'll talk some baseball. We'll get you set for kickoff between USA and Belgium, and we'll have a watch party on the show, so you don't need to go anywhere. We'll keep you updated all game long. I'm Pat Boyle. He's PJ Glasser. 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
1: A swing and a high drive left field. Low. Turn around and see you later. Contreras with number 20. A three-run blast. That's his second in as many nights here at the Big A.
2: 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I'm Pat Boyle. He is PJ Glasser. The phone number to join the show, 310-840-4910. Last minute predictions on USA versus Belgium. You could call, you could text, 310-840-4910. You could put it in the YouTube chat. We've already had some great comments in the YouTube chat tonight. You could also tweet the show at BetMGM Tonight. So plenty of ways to interact. You can also interact with us individually. I'm on Twitter at PatBoyle44. PJ's on Twitter at PJGlasser9. But that call there that we heard coming back from break, PJ, is we're going to talk a little baseball, courtesy of Nesson. Wilson Contreras having himself one hell of a season. Now, he's involved in what feels like a benches clearing, you know, fracas or a brawl like every single weekend. But man, my man is turning up in a big way for the Boston Red Sox this year. Now, Boston themselves not having a great season. You know, the Bo Sox are 40-48. They've actually gotten hot here lately. They swept the Yanks. They have won 8 out of their last 10, so they're 8 under 500. But Wilson Contreras, aging like fine wine at 34 years old, hitting .284 on the season with 20 bombs and 59 RBIs. And specifically, I know we're only a couple days into July, PJ, but man, 353 average, a 12-15 OPS, and already 6 ribbies here in just 4 games in the month of July. He's the hottest hitter in baseball right now, and if Boston is going to make a massive comeback here in their season, it's because of their catcher. Or excuse me, it's because of Wilson Contreras.
3: Yeah, I mean, he's batting .284, Pat, 20 bombs, 59 RBIs, 921 OPS. He's been terrific for the Red Sox. Like you said, they've had a really disappointing year, but they do have some pieces that they could trade away at the deadline if they so choose. Definitely Contreras being one of them. Aroldis Chapman is another guy. We know this day and age in baseball how highly coveted really good relievers are, and Chapman's been terrific this year for Boston. Those have really been the two bright spots for the Red Sox so far this season. Like you said, they're playing a little bit better. But with the American League being so bad, Pat, I just feel it's kind of all fool's gold. You know, even though if you go on a hot 10-game stretch, 2-week stretch, you can go from 5 games back to into the playoff picture in the American League. I kind of get the vibe, though, with Boston firing Cora earlier this season and how bad they have pretty much played the whole year, that they're not going to go for it. I do think they're going

0: to sell off some pieces. And I certainly think Chapman's going to be one of them, and it wouldn't surprise me if Contreras was another.
1: Yeah, and so that's the thing. You know, so a guy that never catches anymore, and he's played every game at first base this year. I think he's DH'd like once or twice. You know, does he end up getting traded? And if so, he's going to be a pretty valuable bat here at the deadline. I mean, he's playing himself right into the lineup potentially of a World Series contender. And, you know, this is a guy that I'm just looking here at his contract. You know, he signed a pretty big deal with the Red Sox. 5 years, $87.5 million, but he's only got one more year after this. And then there's a club option. Plus, of course, PJ, we always got to mention this here as a, as a buffer, we have the potential of a lockout next year. So really, what does a contract matter if you're not going to have baseball next season? So it's not an expiring contract. It's close to it. I think, yeah, Wilson Contreras is going to be one of the hottest commodities here at the trade deadline.
0: No doubt about it. Guy who's having the season that he can, a great right-handed bat there. There are going to be plenty of teams that covet that. And I don't think you're going to have to give up as much as you think you might have to if you're a team. So, yeah, I think there's a good shot he's moved at the deadline.
1: Yeah, I think the fact that his he's going to be paid, he's getting paid $17 million, you know, whatever the rest of the $18 million this year, $17 million next year, that probably warrants not having to give up many picks, draft picks, or I should say prospects, if at all. 310-840-4910. We will get the watch party started. USA versus Belgium. When we return, we'll also talk a little Wimbledon right here. BetMGM tonight.
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10: A better life with Dr. Sanjay Gupta.
11: For decades, the prevailing wisdom for someone who's had a heart attack has been to put them on beta blockers for the rest of their life. But new research suggests that might not be necessary, and that the benefits of these medications probably taper off after a year or two. On the whole, and for the average person, beta blockers are very safe and very effective. But, as with any medication, they can come with a cost. A financial one, and also potential side effects. We're talking about things like fatigue, dizziness, dry mouth, dry eyes. I want to be clear when I say that you absolutely should talk to your doctor before starting or stopping any medication. Point is, if you're years out from a heart attack and you're in otherwise good health, you might want to ask your doctor about discontinuing beta blockers. You'll want to, of course, keep up a healthy lifestyle, diet, exercise, and sleep. I'm Dr. Sanjay Gupta, helping you live a better life.
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back. BetMGM tonight here on Westwood One Sports. I'm Pat Boyle. PJ Glasser is with me again tonight. He's in for Brad Evans. 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The talking text line is 310-840-4910. That's 310-840-4910. All right. Team USA has kicked it off against Belgium in Seattle in the round of 16, a spot in the quarterfinals on the line at Lumen Field. USA, they're playing in the all blue. Belgium in their alternate unis, which is like an off-white with splashes of blue and pink throughout. Don't like it as much as their normal unis, but I don't know who gets to decide based on who's the apparent home team and away team. Obviously, I know this game's in the U.S., but I don't think FIFA... that automatically means the USA is the home team. So, again, we're going FIFA watch party here throughout this game. And Timothy Castagne nearly just put one in the upper 90 in the first minute. Freeze already with a hell of a save right out of the top drawer for Team USA. So an immediate attack by Belgium. We'll keep you posted. All the plays, everything you should know. Maybe some in-game wagering opportunities with our friends at BetMGM. But, of course, we're all rooting for Team USA tonight.